0: involved in this by sending a state FOIA request. You know, you hear a FOIA request. It's Freedom of Information Act. That's for the federal government. In New York, it's a FOIA, Freedom of Information Law. We got it within 24 hours of this whistleblower news. We got a FOIA request to the New York Attorney General's office to get information. Because what it happened, a whistleblower said, look, this is what they're doing. They're going after people, not crimes. This isn't how it should work. Don't be Letitia James' personal attorney. And all of a sudden, that email that went to 2,000 people started disappearing from people's inboxes. Even if they've read it, gone. We want to know what happened. This harkens back to what we saw with the IRS scandal with Lois Lerner, where, you know, emails just disappeared. Or maybe Hillary Clinton, emails disappeared. Private server in the bathroom disappears. Bleachbit became a word and a software that everyone knew because of missing emails. So it always seems to be the emails, but we're going to get to the bottom of this because we knew it was happening, but now people are coming forward and saying it's happening. And that's not the way the legal system in this country should work. So we're going to cover that in so much more today on Seculo as we hope everyone is having a relaxing and wonderful Labor Day weekend. You know, it's also the kickoff of college football. It's a great time of year as we head into the fall, but there's a lot of work going on because, as we always mention, back to school, what does that mean? It means that there's new administrators, new teachers that are going to try and violate the rights of their students. And the ACLJ is there. It means a midterm election coming up. The ACLJ will be here to navigate the issues that are front and center, as well as things like this. Letitia James' office getting a state FOIA request as we try to get to the bottom of what happened to that email. Why did it disappear? They said it was a personnel issue. Yeah, it sounds like it. So, once again, all of these things are possible because you support the ACLJ. And many of you did in the month of August, which was a wonderful time to see so many people standing with the ACLJ. And we thank you for that. But if you need help, the ACLJ is also here for you. Go to aclj.org/help and an attorney will be in touch with you if you feel like your constitutional rights are being violated. But we'll be back with more on Seculo.
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0: Welcome back to Seculo. We're breaking this down for you as an assistant attorney general in the New York Attorney General's office.

0: create that culture without having to actually give those directives. Well, what we're seeing, according to this Assistant Attorney General, Daniel Weisenfeld, is that he sent a company-wide, and company meaning agency-wide, email on Friday and said, hey, guess what? Letitia James and my boss here in the Investor Protection Bureau aren't focusing on the right things. They're just saying, get Trump and his allies. They're making political enemies lists and asking for them to find crimes to fit the people.
1: That's right. I mean, when you look at this, you say, we want you to focus your time here. So he laid it out. He said, go after Trump himself, go after Truth Social, go after Hewlett Packard because Trump DOJ approved that merger. So we want to look at that too. And again, they had no credible reason. So they just got a list of here's the people or companies that have been associated with President Trump. So you've got the social media company, you've got a tech company, and President Trump himself. And the list went on. And then there wasn't any reason given. There wasn't like a, you know, usually when you start these investigations, it's because of a reason. Someone like a whistleblower comes to you from inside a company. You're doing the normal kind of due diligence, and maybe a different division within the New York government says, we believe there's been a tax issue. You know, the tax division could bring it to the attorney general's office. You know, that would be normal courses, investigators, the police, security services that are looking at financial transactions, all of that. And what we see here is a assistant AG saying, we didn't get any of that information. We had nothing to start with. It wasn't like, hey, because Donald Trump did X, Y, and Z, we would like you to look at A, B, and C. It was, let's see if you can find anything illegal that we could sue Donald Trump over. And you know, you mentioned the one case they were able to bring over property, which again is one that is on hold now as we speak because the president is the president. You can't keep those lawsuits have to all stall out while he's president of the United States. But this again shows that this is continuing because this is an email that went out on Friday, not Friday 3 years ago, but Friday, like last week, like just, you know, and this is again a handful of days ago. And you know, that this assistant AG in New York likely is probably not a huge, Trump supporter. Maybe they are. But you know, the system inside New York in the attorney general's office, especially under, Letitia James and these appointees, to get to that level would be people that would be vetted, people that we brought in because they share the same ideas. It's not supposed to be about politics with the attorney general's office, but let's get truthful. They run as politicians. So usually they would share the same political ideas as well. That being said, that should all be able to be true. And you don't make a political enemies list to prosecute. And you know, President Trump and this DOJ has gotten a lot of flack for investigating former officials who targeted the Trump administration unlawfully, and they're being targeted with saying, "Oh, that is some kind of a list of those we just want to get. That's just our political opponents that we want to take down." No, it was people that they believe were engaged in wrongdoing. They made the FBI and DOJ look bad. They've really tarnished the reputation of the Department of Justice and the IRS and others. We've seen that happen. And so you look at the Jim Comeys, you look at what they did, you look at former CIA directors and national security, and you decide, you know, marching into the White House without any approval to sit down and talk to send FBI agents in to talk to staff that had been there for, you know, 48 hours because you knew they weren't the typical Washington insiders that would have the stone walls in place for your FBI agents to be stopped at the door. Jim Comey did that. That's worthy of an investigation. It's worth, he admitted to doing it. So why not be able to investigate? If you tweet out and search out what it means to, you know, get rid of somebody.
0: Right. 8647.
1: Yeah, right. And you're looking at whether or not I should send that. Hey, you can investigate that when you're talking about the president of the United States. And that means removing them. And that means getting rid of them. A lot of other people would read that as a much more of a threat or a call to action as a threat. So those are not investigating political opponents just because. You're investigating them for a reason. And here I think this assistant attorney general, his issue was not probably that it was Donald Trump or Hewlett Packard.

0: was that they were just being told by their higher ups, go after these people, and that's it. They didn't have a briefing paper of research. They didn't have another agency that gave them hundreds of pages from the FBI that said, you need, this is what we found, or the New York Bureau of Investigation, the New York Tax Authority, that anything like that to say that we feel like there's been a violation of law for these individuals that were listed or corporations that were listed. That would have probably been a very different, it might not have even been right then, but it would have been very different. This is like the worst of the worst is when you have an assistant AG say, they just gave us political targets to go after.
1: Right, right. Once again, we assumed they were politically targeting people,
0: yeah,
1: but not this explicit. The bosses were giving the marching
0: raw,
1: orders.
0: Right, like this raw, right. Like just from your boss. Go see if you can find something. We can bring a lawsuit against Donald Trump personally, against his company, or against any kind of businesses that did work with that Trump administration.
1: Here's what's wild about this as well. Once again, he says in this email, I ask that you not serve as Tisha's personal attorneys by targeting her political enemies. Instead, I hope you choose to prosecute crimes and find the individuals accountable rather than targeting individuals and then finding crimes. That harkens back to Joseph Stalin's chief of his secret police, who once said famously, show me the man, I'll show you the crime.
0: Right.
1: He's saying, don't be like Joseph Stalin's regime here,
0: right,
1: which is wild. But then you get further down into this. Why is he doing this? Once again, when you look at state's attorney general's office, you think about there were 2,000 people that received this email. There are going to be people, even if it's a run by someone who won the office that you disagree with politically, someone like Letitia James. There are going to be people that believe in the rule of law in these offices. And we have represented whistleblowers here at the ACLJ. We know what they put them through.
0: Oh, yeah.
1: How they try to completely starve them out, literally, by cutting off their pay and any sort of being able to get income for their family if they are a whistleblower. Here, one, Letitia James' office said he's on leave with pay, but he opened the email with this, and it's going to have to be edited, but he said, the best part of having a lot of money, and it was a lot more colorful than that, is being able to tell the truth without fear of consequences, so here we go. He was projecting that there's a lot of other people that believe this, that see the wrong that's happening in this office. I am financially secure enough. He's only been an assistant attorney general here for 2 years. I don't know his background. I don't know if he was in private practice, made a lot of money, wanted to go work for the government or what. But he is saying, I'm not concerned about losing my job, so I'm going to speak truth now. And part of what he was concerned about is that Letitia James' office was, quote, using significant public taxpayer dollars to target convenient public enemies while taking no action against, quote, rampant nonprofit homeless shelter fraud and anti-Semitic crimes in and around synagogues. These are two issues here at the ACLJ we talk about almost every single day, definitely every week. One, crimes, anti-Semitic crime that's going on. They're not focusing on, he says that. And also the fraud, the use of taxpayer money and charities that are taking grants to have things like homeless shelters that are defrauding the taxpayer. They're not spending the time going after these two items because they're too busy going after convenient public enemies. That's why, and we're going to get into it more in the next segment, we are filing a state FOIL request. That's Freedom of Information Law in New York. To get to the bottom of this, because we know there were records generated, they just tried to delete them.
0: That's right. And we've got the email. So the email, people have it, even though they deleted it from the servers. We have the names. A lot of times you don't get the names, Will. Right. We already have the names. So we've got a head start here in this Freedom of Information request to New York. A bigger head start than we usually get. We have the specific targets. We have that there was no reasoning. We know who told the attorney to do this. And more names keep coming out as we speak on the show today. Give us a call at 1-800-684-3110. Let us know what you think. It's starting to unravel at an interesting time.
1: That's right. And folks, once again, we want to thank you for your support in the month of August. You made everything we do possible. And so we want to say thank you. 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
1: Welcome back to Seculo. We're breaking this down for you as this whistleblower from the New York Attorney General's office came forward and alleges that the office is focused not on things that they should be, such as homeless shelter fraud, where people are abusing the system, fraudulently taking either taxpayer dollars or public dollars, donations, and not fulfilling the services. He calls that a rampant issue, as well as anti-Semitic crimes in and around synagogues. Those things are being ignored while the Attorney General of New York and her deputies, if you will, are targeting convenient public enemies to significant public taxpayer expense. Jordan, we're finding more as we go. There's a new interesting article. The New York Post just dropped. Like, I'm telling you, as we're going along, this drip, drip, drip is happening. But the Investor Protection Bureau chief, who was the boss of this assistant attorney general, has a history of not liking Trump as well.
0: Oh, yeah. So she was at the DOJ before becoming this guy's boss and the head of the Investor Protection Bureau, which, again, that's why they would have overseen any, you know, business transactions like the HP transaction that he listed in the email. It's just, hey, we need to go after HP just because they didn't like the fact that the merger or the proposed merger and that the Trump administration was okay with that. President Trump personally, in a financial capacity, and others associated with President Trump. Well, she was actually at DOJ. Now, in 2021 was when she filed the complaint, but in 2017, so just a year after President Trump takes office, she was let go from the DOJ. She filed a lawsuit for wrongful termination that was settled under the Biden administration's DOJ. So as the court case went, we have no idea how the court case was going for her or whether or not it was likely she was going to be successful. But the Biden administration settled it for nearly $800,000, $795,000 to be exact. And she picks up this job in Letitia James' attorney general's office in New York at the same time. So she goes right from the DOJ, has a partisan and a personal. So she's got this personal ongoing battle with the president and the president's administration. So you see why it's bigger than just Trump and why that list of people that he put out wasn't just going after President Trump. It was like anyone associated with and any companies associated with that might have benefited or because of a policy decision from the president. And then she gets picked up by this office, and that's the attorney. The head of that Investor Protection Bureau that is the director who told this assistant AG to go after Trump. So she kept this ongoing. And that's again, you got to start putting all these pieces together. This is someone, again, had a personal and likely political a vendetta against the president, got one of those solved by the 4 years during the Biden administration and a settlement because she didn't have to fight out the case. They just paid her to settle it. We have no idea if she would have won that case or not.
1: Well, even the timeline of that, Jordan, she didn't bring it until it was a different attorney general.
0: Oh, yeah.
1: She was let go in December of 2017.
0: Right.
1: So, wow, that was in the first full year of President Trump's term. She did not file it until the first year of Biden's term.
0: Right.
1: The case wasn't filed until 2021, and then it was settled in 2023. Right. So 6 years after she was let go is when it was settled, but it was 4 years after she was let go before she even brought the case. There was a change of administration.
0: And you see, we talk about lawfare.
1: Right.
0: Lawfare is not quick because the legal system acts slowly and you can wait years sometimes. You have different statutes of limitations to bring different allegations and charges and complaints as she did. So she waited. She said, I'm not going to do this against the DOJ I just got fired from. I'm going to wait until maybe there's a friendly DOJ and they'll just settle it, right? Because they're not going to want to fight me over these issues that I'm alleging, even if I'm incorrect. And when I'm seeking, she knows the DOJ, $800,000 is a lot of individual money, but it's nothing in the when it comes to the Department of Justice budget, especially to settle something like this. And I can go get a job with my friend Letitia James, being the head of the Investor Protection Bureau, which is a huge part of the New York Attorney General's office because of where it's located in the financial district, that office in New York City, where most of the biggest, you know, the biggest financial transactions are going through in the world.
1: So I'm going to let some people in on a little inside baseball here about how the ACLJ works. As so many of you supported this work in August, and we're so thankful for you standing with us. Yesterday afternoon, this article comes out. This is from a small local newspaper in the capital region of New York.
0: Yeah.
1: I see it. What's the first thing I do? One, I think we've got a lead for the show tomorrow. Yeah. But the second thing I do is I send it immediately to Jordan and Jay.
0: Yeah.
1: And I say, look at this. Very interesting. Knowing they know exactly what to do. And what is the first thing you and your dad both immediately said? We need to get a state version of the FOIA, which is in this case, it's called FOIL, Freedom of Information Law,
0: right,
1: in New York. There's clearly records there because there was an email on a government server that was then deleted. So they get our attorneys, give them their marching orders immediately, start saying, get this. We got to get it out fast because we already know they're taking steps to getting things deleted off their server.
0: Right. They are taking things off the server. So, what we have now is probably what we will have. It's whatever that attorney who got put on leave took with him that was printed or, you know, saved somewhere else, because they went into the server and removed this email. It went to every single employee of the New York State Attorney General's office. They tried to reply all as they were removing the email and say it was an internal matter, that it had to do with an employee and that they were going to investigate it that way. Of course, they try to say, you know, no one should be worried or concerned. I guess maybe people were worried or concerned that they were violating the law based off what he was saying, or potentially at least violating legal ethics, which could get you disbarred and get you in serious trouble or an investigation by the DOJ, the big DOJ, into the New York Attorney General's office about whether they are unlawfully politically targeting their enemies, their political enemies. I mean, so again, when you have someone like this, and this is not an unnamed whistleblower, this is not someone who came and said, oh, I'm just going to come. I want to have that protection of immunity. I don't want people to know my name, unnamed. No, this person is named. They knew they'd be named. They knew they'd be retaliated against. Now they're still being paid. That limits some of their ability to speak. They do put that at risk if they do talk. But again, when you read this, you realize this is someone who I have no idea where their politics are. Someone who was pushed and pushed and felt like they were being told to find crimes for people because their bosses didn't like the politics those people or companies may have benefited from and they didn't say in any kind of illegal way. And they said they were given no reason. So they weren't provided a report that says, hey, like we did from this.
1: Right.
0: It wasn't like we just said, we're going to talk about Letitia James today because we feel like talking about Letitia James.
1: Right.
0: No, we're doing it because there's a report. Something came out. A whistleblower who put out an email to the entire, that's pretty high up, to the entire New York AG's office, accusing the AG and her top deputies of politically targeting, using lawfare, their political enemies.
1: That's right. And if you have questions about this, because we get results. We've actually seen a lot more results in this era of going directly to the states, because that's where a lot of these issues are happening at this point. But if you've got questions, call us 1-800-684-3110. We've got a lot more ahead. We're going to keep breaking this down. We have Jeff Balaban joining us in segment five as well. But call us at 1-800-684-3110 to talk to us on air.
9: Fox News, I'm Tom Rigotti. A mistrial declared today in the Lindsey Clancy murder trial in Plymouth, Massachusetts. Outside the courthouse, defense attorney Kevin Reddington railed against the holdout juror whom he says prevented a not guilty by reason of insanity verdict, saying that person did not follow the law on reasonable doubt.
10: They know that they were robbed by one man for whatever his agenda was, who stole 7 weeks of the life of these other jurors.
9: The defense had claimed Clancy was suffering from postpartum psychosis when she strangled her three young children. New U.S. sanctions announced as part of the ongoing effort to isolate Iran economically.
11: The U.S. Treasury accuses a Turkish financial institution of knowingly offering banking services to Iranian financial entities, including those already under U.S. sanctions.
9: That's Fox's Lisa Brady. 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
1: Welcome to Seculo, second half hour of the broadcast. And we're talking about this whole situation with this whistleblower in Letitia James's office. But we're also talking about the work that ACLJ is now mobilized to do, to get answers and to try and get documents from the New York Attorney General's office. So our attorneys right now are drafting that to send to New York to start getting documents. And you think historically of all the work we've done, Jordan, as the ACLJ with the Freedom of Information Act with the federal government. And a lot of times in an era like this, when you have a more friendly administration, you're trying to get information of what happened in the previous administration. And we continue to do that work. But right now you have these individuals that are antagonist against the federal government, against the administration that's in power. And what have we seen? We have seen great results already in going to places like California. We have an active one in Maryland that we're defending a group trying to get information about the voter rolls there. We got those responses from both the Department of Justice in California and the Secretary of State's office, where the Secretary of State doesn't even track if they take someone off the rolls for being a non-citizen. And the DOJ said, we have no procedures to prosecute that. So we find out by their responses and what they don't give us, even more to dig into. That's exactly why we're going straight to New York with this. And quickly, that was one of the big directives, is we got to get this out fast, because this is, you don't want to give them any time to breathe on this.
0: I mean, the longer you give them, the more you find out that, you know, the email wasn't just something that said recalled. It was deleted from their servers.
1: And which that means for 2,000 people, some people were reading the email.
0: Yeah.
1: And then it was taken out of their inbox.
0: Vanished.
1: And then others, they may have seen it and never opened it, and it was vanished. But so whether you'd read it or not, it was gone.
0: Yes.
1: Gone. Reeks of a cover-up.
0: So you've got the tech people going in, they're taking it away. And then, again, you've got this email that goes out from an assistant to Letitia James, the general counsel. So that would be like kind of like her counsel within the AG's office, her legal counsel, informed the employees that it was, quote, an internal matter, that no one in the office was, quote, in danger. Danger is an interesting word to use, according to three people familiar with the communication. Did they mean in danger of legal problems, or in danger of some kind of violence? Are they trying to put that on this individual? And listen, all we know is we know names. We know that someone was not afraid to put an email out. We know that this only stayed within the DOJ for about, the New York Attorney General's office through the weekend. They're only keeping this through the weekend. And once we got to yesterday afternoon, this was now known outside, broken by one of those newspapers close to Albany.
1: Well, and once again, you start to think, okay, well, do they still have archives of their server? If you're deleting things that could be public records and so quickly, that can raise legal issues within the DOJ.
0: I should explain that too, because that comes up a lot when we file these FOIAs, is, you know, they would say, oh, that was wrongfully sent. Well, and so we removed it from like everyone's account. That does not mean that even if it's deleted there, that they should have been like, what did we call it? What was with Hillary Clinton?
1: Oh, the bleach bit.
0: Yeah. That right. Doesn't mean they should be taking the bleach bit or taking the servers out back of the offices and smashing them.
1: Right.
0: And taking the phones and smashing them. That's, again, that would be a violation, but it's why you want to move quickly. Why? Because these are actors who have worked for those people who have done just that before and gotten away with it. So you want to make sure you move as quickly as possible to get that to their desk. They've got to preserve those servers. That's something you have to make clear, because that's even different than taking it off of the general server of the emails. Like you said, the backup servers will, because it's a office that deals with law, cases, discovery. Listen, defendants have the right to ask for that information too, and so do the people under the law of the state of New York through their FOIA.
1: And we have a lot more ahead. Stick around, and we're going to keep you updated as we go about the next steps of this FOIL process in New York. Stick around, but we've got Jeff Balaban coming up in the next segment.
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1: Welcome back to Seculo. Will Haynes here, Jordan Seculo in studio with me, and we are also joined by Jeff Balaban, who's going to tell us a little bit about what he's doing. He's not in Jerusalem right now. I'll give you that, a little tease there. But we have talked with Jeff quite often about, the candidate for Senate in Michigan, Dr. Abdul Al-Sayed, his strange fascination with Hassan Piker, who basically got him over the finish line to beat Haley Stevens, that as well as, you know, every anti-Semitic trope you can think of. But he's starting to think, general election coming up. September 11th, 25th anniversary coming up. I got to start deleting those bad tweets I put out years ago. And not too far in the past. Let's go ahead and show people these before we go to Jeff and get his thoughts. One, this is from April of 2020. This is graphic two. Says, hashtag COVID-19 has taken over 3,000 American lives, more than 9/11. I hope that means we'll spend the next 10 years fighting a war for public health and against climate change and poverty, like we launched a global hashtag war on terror after 9/11. First of all, if your social media team is using hashtag war on terror, get a new social media team. But that was in April of 2020. So he was thinking about 9/11, even not in like 9/11 time frame. Normally when that would be still not an appropriate tweet, but still on other people's minds. And then here's the second one. This is from right before the 20th anniversary, actually on the day of the 20th anniversary of 9/11. He put on X, today I mourn the 3,000 lives, 6,000 injuries, and infrastructural devastation in New York City perpetrated ignorantly in the name of my faith. Tomorrow, I'll mourn the around 1 million lives, millions of injuries, and infrastructural devastation in 3 countries perpetrated ignorantly in the name of my country. Jeff, he deleted these. Is he going to get away with it?
17: You know, is he going to get away with it is the question, not just about these tweets. It's about his entire background, his entire history. We talk about his anti-Semitism, his support for terror, his support for, you know, October 7th. The problem is he really is so anti-America. He hates America so much. And the problem is, again, we always talk about the Overton window, which is what's acceptable in politics. It's brutal that someone like this, with this background, not only wants to run for public office, but has a chance of sitting in the United States Senate.
1: Well, and once again, you think about, you believe people when they tell you things honestly about how they feel about the country, when they say these statements. So the inference there is that why would he want to run for office? Because he fundamentally wants to change the country, and not for the better. He wants to get it away from what America is, away from the foundation of this country. And I think that's exactly what a lot of these races are ending up being about, whether or not it's about the party or policies. It is genuinely, whether it be a lot of these House races or now some of these Senate races, where whether they're DSA or not, they're DSA affiliated in their rhetoric, and that's what's gotten them to this point. They are genuinely trying to say, hey, 250 years, the American experiment had a good run. We didn't like it so much. Let's tear it completely down and start over. And I think that's what you're seeing from these candidates.
17: Yeah, when they talk about America, you know, it's such an extraordinary contrast. Donald Trump and Make America Great Again. And of course, they went crazy. Right? How dare you suggest that America is not already great? Meantime, the entire approach of the left is to undo the entire basis of what always made America great, what always made America exceptional, is the notion that human dignity vests from the biblical account of man being created in God's image. Instead, these are coming from foreign cultures, not coming to America for the opportunity to live the American dream, but really to create an American nightmare. They want to take it and completely invert it into, honestly, what exists in the worst parts of the world. And America remains still the greatest nation ever devised by humanity. And they're trying to destroy it. They don't have anything positive to build. All they know is what they hate. And they say it over and over again. Their target is Judeo-Christian America. Their target is Judeo-Christian culture. And what we believe is good, they believe is evil. What we believe is evil, they believe is good. This is not even close. And again, the fear and the anxiety is that such people are rising to the level of being serious contenders for major elected offices in Washington.
1: Well, and Jeff, when we talk about this, unfortunately, now it's just some people saying the quiet part out loud. It's not like the Democrat Party has not been having this brewing for a long time. You hear people like Jared Moskowitz talk about that this has been a problem that we allowed to get to this point where they're now openly saying it. It's not like they have to hide it anymore. But we go back to what we were talking about earlier in the broadcast, which is this whistleblower out of Letitia James' office that has, and I don't know if you've been following this story, so I'll catch you up briefly, is that he's basically saying there are people within her office as well as her that are giving the directives that you have to go after Trump and associates of Trump. And one of the things he raises, it's almost as if he reads or watches this show, because it's what we've been saying about the problem with New York and the law enforcement there for a long time. He said that Letitia James is using, quote, significant public taxpayer dollars to target convenient public enemies while taking no action against rampant nonprofit homeless shelter fraud and anti-Semitic crimes in and around synagogues. It's as if he's read our blogs and our material at ACLJ.org. No, he actually knows it because he works for the Attorney General's office. That's what's happening within this party.
17: Oh, yeah. Not that long ago, I was at a coffee shop in New York, and I was sitting right across from a young woman, happened to be an African-American woman. And it turns out she was studying for the police exam for advancement to be a sergeant. And we started talking about what it was like. I just asked her what it's like to be a New York City policeman, policewoman in this day and age. And she was very polite. And she said, honestly, it's very hard to be a policeman in New York when you know that the people who run the city really oppose the police and really support the criminals. And it's making our lives very, very difficult. It's putting us in danger every day. And it's along the same lines, right? It's always the same theme, which is, yeah, Jews are the most conspicuous first targets, but it's about societal collapse. So, and that's what we're seeing in New York. It's really not all about the Jews. We're the first conspicuous targets, and it's gotten very bad, obviously. But, you know, it is about societal collapse.
1: Jeff, just to wrap up here, you're not in Jerusalem. Tell everyone what you're doing and as you represent the ACLJ in America right now.
17: Sure. I'm going to be a little vague just because of guidance to the FBI long ago to not always broadcast exactly where I am when I am there.
1: Absolutely.
17: Well, that's what it is. But I am at a conference now somewhere in America, and there are, among other attendees, it's for Jews, Jewish Americans, and these are several hundred students from around the country, but they are the minority of the attendees. There are the many others who are here about the future of the country. Many people came in from Washington. Many elected officials came in from Washington to address also the concerns. And it was very open. It was very open about what these concerns are. I mean, I'm here somewhat to address the students and talk to them and understand, again, as we do all the time, monitor what the situation actually is for students in university. And it's better than it was 2 years ago when things were, you know, they were rampaging on campuses. But it's still very tough. And there's this whole administrative class that the universities have hired over the decades who are just institutionally hostile to Jews, and by the way, also to white heterosexual Christians. I mean, there's just an institutional hostility to what was considered the mainstream of America at some point, and now they're hostile to it. And that's still a problem. But otherwise, we're here talking about what's going on in America and around the world. And I appreciate the fact that many elected officials came to discuss it with us as well and hear their concern. And what I also particularly appreciate is that it's very nonpartisan in the sense that while you could look at this from the outside and say this is clearly a group more associated with the GOP, the criticisms and comment, the constructive criticism and comment was not just about the problems on the left and among Democrats, but also on the right and among Republicans. And it's at least encouraging to see that there's an acknowledgement and an honesty about it.
1: Jeff, we'll let you get back to it. Thank you so much for joining us today. And I can't wait to get more details and more information out of that once you're done there. So thank you for joining us today, and we'll talk to you soon. But Jordan, as we go into this final segment, we want to hear from people. We've got Dave, stay on the line. We'll get to you in the next segment, but you can call, talk to me and Jordan, 1-800-684-3110. But I've said it quite a few times already, but we do really want to thank the ACLJ members and champions that really stood with us during the month of August. We had a wonderful month that really sets us on such a great trajectory to go forward and keep fighting both here in America and around the world.
0: It's why we're able to say, you know, when Will sent that text out, wherever we were in the country and whatever our attorneys are doing, we don't have to discuss, do we have the resources to take this on and file this in the state of New York? 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Do we have enough attorneys? 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
1: Welcome back to Seculo, final segment of the broadcast. If you want to talk to Jordan and myself on air, 1-800-684-3110. Let's go ahead and go to Dave from Ohio on line three. Dave, you're on Seculo.
19: Yeah, I just wanted to say that, you know, what Letitia James is doing now, and you talked a couple of weeks ago, you talked about James Comey and what he did, which was quite similar. You know, they had a predecessor, or they had a model to follow. Probably you folks are too young to remember J. Edgar Hoover, but he was supposedly notorious for having dossiers on about everybody.
1: Well, Dave, I mean, yeah, I think that that little bit of comparison actually holds up with a lot of these cases.
0: It's the worst. I mean, as an attorney in the legal world, the worst is when law enforcement agencies and the agencies that support those by taking their work to court, so the attorneys at the Department of Justice or the state AG's offices or the district attorneys and the U.S. attorneys, when those are exposed as having real problems at the top. So it's not just the, as we call them, like line agents. It's not the everyday bureaucrat attorney there who is just trying to do the right thing, enjoys working for the people. That's why they took that job. Doesn't make as much money as they would in private practice, but again, enjoys as a, being a civil servant. It's those at the top that that corrupt these organizations, and I think it's the worst when it has to do with enforcing the law. So, because you have to believe that it's equal justice under law, right? That's what our Supreme Court has on. You know, it's carved into the Supreme Court. We have to believe that, because if we don't, everything else collapses in the country. So that means that it's equal justice under law, regardless of your political views, regardless of what party you are for, and if you're the president, and decisions you make that you're allowed to make as president, or weighing in on policy issues like you are allowed to do as a politician, and that doesn't mean you're going to be investigated because of your political or policy views. It doesn't shield you from ever being investigated. It doesn't mean you can go out and just commit rampant crimes. It means that you are able to speak. It means that you're able to have your positions, appoint your people, and remove those others from those offices that do not support your agenda. And I think here it's, we knew that there just been this level of corruption and just mistrust by the American people when it comes to our law enforcement agencies. And it's not just the federal agencies. Jeff was talking about it. It goes right down to the police force. And it doesn't help that the left is the one that's usually, taking it to the police officers that we know are in tough positions and have to make tough calls every day. And that we're trying to look at where is the big problem coming from? The big problem is not really the police officers, not the officers walking the street or the detectives. The big problem is who is running these agencies for the states, especially in some of these hard, dark blue states, who feel like they can just go after whoever they want for political purposes, and who's running them at the federal level. And I will tell you, with President Trump in one term, you cannot get rid of all of the corruption. Now he's got a second term, and we're almost 2 years in. There's still issues at play inside that Department of Justice that need to be worked out. That's why we're still, while we support most of the DOJ's moves, we've also sometimes got to take them to court as we speak right now to get the information that we need.
1: Well, and once again, you think back to the old quote from Lord Acton that says, you know, power tends to corrupt. Absolute power tends to corrupt absolutely. When you have, and I think it also shows the genius of the founders with the separation of powers and the fact that the Department of Justice is under the executive branch. What does the left want to do? They want to keep saying it's an independent agency. Now, yes, there is some, it does have to have some freedom to operate, but at the end of the day, it's still under the executive branch.
0: Right.
1: When it was Obama, they were fine with Eric Holder being his wingman.
0: Right.
1: But when it's conservatives, it's not okay. It's got to be completely separate. What happens when you have the power of law enforcement and you have no check above you? If you're an attorney general or in a state, you have the entire law enforcement apparatus of the state of New York, one of the most powerful states in our country.
0: Apparatus.
1: As well. Right. What happens? It tends to corrupt. Correct. You tend to do only what you want to do because you see it as right. You're right in your own eyes.
0: Yeah. It can actually get worse than the Hoover example because there, once that was exposed, those that placed him in those positions of power weren't necessarily backing those decisions. Unfortunately, here we have governors who are supporting these AGs, and we have seen presidents who supported these AGs and special prosecutors and people put in place, and they have supported them. So they not only feel like they've got all this power because they're legally emboldened, they also feel like if they've got the political wins and the political support in their state or federally, that they've got that extra level of protection to say, hey, we're just carrying out the job of this president or of this state administration. And so that's when the power gets really worse. It's not just when one person is exposed as abusing their office. It's when the entire system is exposed as being abusive and using their power to abuse our constitutional rights as Americans. We should not have to fear our State Department of, state AGs, U.S. attorneys, or the Department of Justice, the IRS, the FBI, or any other government agency, state, federal, or local, because of our political positions, views, votes, or speech ever in the United States of America. And certainly not our religious beliefs. But we've seen all of those used as the only reason to investigate us. Investigate those Catholics, because there's something weird about those Catholics that like that Latin mass. So let's go send in FBI to them. Only thing they did, what made them a target? They went to Latin mass. Okay. We know they went after Tea Party groups. Why? Because of their policy positions. And they were advocating for, supporting different political people. So protected political speech by the Constitution. And yet that was the only reason they decided to go after them at the IRS. I mean, why go after President Trump? They don't like that he has different policies and different views on immigration, on election security. And so they try to make those out to be either financial crimes or crimes you can actually be in prison for. So again, I you go through the list, Will, but that's when our founding fathers were most afraid of, is that speech and our viewpoints and religion could be criminalized. And that's why the First Amendment protects all of that, but why you have to have outside organizations the size of the ACLJ who are willing to stand up and protect that speech, whatever form it is, religious, political, policy views, the views of politicians. We have done it all up to defending the President of the United States or a kindergarten student, you know, in Washington State. So from the president to a kindergarten student, you protect every American speech. You've got to have these outside groups like ours always ready to make sure that our First Amendment means something for my kids, for their kids, and their kids. So that this is a nation that doesn't just celebrate 250 years, but can celebrate another 250 years from now. And that's why you have to have organizations like the ACLJ, Will. It's why it's so important that our donors and our supporters donated last month. It's why we thank them. But it's also why when we ask them to sign petitions, they sign petitions and get involved and stay engaged and share the broadcast and share what we post on social media. Get this out there. It's how we protect and preserve our rights.
1: And Jordan, I just got an update from some of our attorneys. They are reviewing the final draft of that state FOIA, that FOIL action that will be going out hopefully in a matter of moments after this broadcast. So
0: we're talking that was all done in 15 hours, and most of those 15 hours were when people are asleep.
1: Right, exactly. So that's what we do. We don't take a day off. The Impact match may be over, but we're still here. And guess what? We'll talk to you tomorrow.
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21: A deadlocked jury. I'm Lisa LaSera, Fox News, and a mistrial declared in the Lindsey Clancy trial in Massachusetts.
22: This jury sent a final note saying that, quote, with a heavy heart, they could not reach a unanimous decision in deciding whether or not Lindsey Clancy was criminally responsible for killing her three children. After court, District Attorney Tim Cruz said the trial was not about the mental health care system. It was about Clancy's three children, Cora, Dawson, and Callen.
21: Fox's Brian Yenis in Plymouth. Clancy's attorney Kevin Reddington had filed a last-minute appeal to the state Supreme Court claiming one juror was not following the law when it came to reasonable doubt, but was unsuccessful. He thanked the other members of the jury for their service.
23: And you could see how defeated they were sitting there. And I got a funny feeling that they would have gone on for another week if they had to. So I hope that guy can sleep well at night.
21: Prosecutor has not said if they will attempt to retry the case. A federal judge has extended the block against the Postal Service implementing President Trump's executive order seeking to limit mail-in voting during the midterms until September 10th. The Trump administration has already appealed the temporary restraining order. This latest order will also likely be appealed. Despite rising gas and flight prices, Americans aren't letting that affect them this Labor Day weekend.
24: Through Monday, the TSA expects to screen 10.1 million passengers, just short of last year's busier than usual Labor Day weekend, which reached nearly 10.4 million. If you're driving, you can expect to pay about 94 cents more per gallon than you would have the Friday before Labor Day last year.
21: Fox's Jonathan Sarri. AAA is predicting a slight increase in highway traffic compared to last year, with just over 39 million Americans traveling by car for the holiday weekend. 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
29: Terry Elder here, the sage from South Central, the Prince of Pico Union, the Czar of Common Sense, the Great Elderski, Don Lorenzo. Welcome to the program. No victor credits allowed because...

0: Succeed without teeth.
1: This is Larry Elder. While I'm awake, Carl Jackson will be sitting in for me. Give him all the abuse that you otherwise would direct towards me. He deserves it.
2: I still cannot believe Karen Bass on the campaign trail. She wanted to give, what was it, homeless crackheads or meth heads new teeth so they could go out and destroy him the next day or the next hour. They go find some more meth. Man, Nithya Raman or Karen Bass, the choices for the mayor of Los Angeles. Wow, what a sad state of affairs. Anyway. I am pulling for Steve Hilton. Guys, get out there and vote for Steve Hilton. We already know there's going to be shenanigans. The only way you're going to defeat the shenanigans are to overwhelm the shenanigans. So go out there, and let's shock the world. Give Steve Hilton a victory. Also, in the midterms, let's make sure that we give the Republicans a victory in these midterms. Let's shock the world. Let's make history here. This has only happened a couple times in American history. Most recently in 2002 under George W. Bush after 9/11. Oh, and by the way, feel free if you want to call in. I won't be filling in for Larry next week. So if you want to call in and just tell us your experience, talk about your experience during 9/11, feel free to do so. I mean, I still remember it like it's yesterday. That's why I'm so frustrated and mad that New York City elected Mayor Mamdani. I mean, that's just absolutely insane to me. A guy that's obviously, in my opinion, using socialism as a catalyst to usher in Islamism. We're witnessing, in my opinion, the Islamization. Obviously, the main focus is socialism. There's no doubt, but I think we

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2: You understand that metal is bent all the time with heat, right? I mean, it's just absolutely insane. Actually, even one of the guys, I forget his name. He is an architect, and he was like, "There's no way that that can happen." And then when he saw the structure of the buildings, the internal structures of the building, he was like, "Oh yeah, it can't happen with that. They weren't built as sturdy as they should have been." So one of the main culprits for starting the nonsense online, refuted his own claims, and yet it doesn't matter. Once nonsense like that gets out there, it gets out there. But I hate the conspiracy theories because you forget who the real enemies are. And we do have real enemies out there. And I believe Islamists are real enemies. They believe that the United States of America are the big Satan. They believe that Israel is the little Satan. So we can fight amongst each other all we want. But if you're not an Islamist, you're an infidel, and they're going to fight to make sure that you become one of them. This was on the tip sheet yesterday. I didn't get a chance to get to it, but since I'm here, let me go ahead and talk about it. But whenever I think about this, I am I don't live in New York. I visited New York for the first time, myself and my family, nearly a couple of years or so ago now, and went and saw the sites. I just can't believe it. I can't believe that there wasn't a rallying cry to be like, "Hey, nah, we're not doing this." I know we got these young bucks that really don't know anything, but Mayor Mamdani got in with very low numbers. He won that election, the primary and the election with very low numbers. Just absolutely insane to me. It's appalling. I know a lot of people have moved out of New York. There's enough people there that understood and that lived through 9/11 that should have been teaching their kids. That's the problem with political correctness. Muslims did it. They're Islamists, but they did it. And we can't back away from that. Am I saying that all Muslims are terrorists? No, but a lot of freaking terrorists are Muslims. That's just a fact. That's why political correctness is so dangerous. So I didn't get a chance to share this yesterday. And I think that it is so crucial to share. This is happening in Paterson, New Jersey. Obviously, we're aware of what's happening in Dearborn, Michigan. I mean, there's a straight takeover. Forgive me as I flip through with my formerly fingerprinted fingertips. Okay. American Muslims focus on city by city approach to assert influence. Welcome to Little Palestine. This is from Paul Sperry, writes for Real Clear Politics, does a real good job. He says, many of you are acquainted with what's happened to Dearborn, Michigan. All right. But now he talks about what's happening in Paterson, New Jersey. In June of 2023, Paterson Mayor Andre, I can't pronounce his name, so I'm going to butcher it, Sayegh, S-A-Y-E-G-H, signed a sister city agreement with the mayor of Ramallah, right? A city in the West Bank and the seat of power of the Palestinian Authority, which officially celebrates the killing of Israelis. And last year, during a ceremony kicking off Ramadan, he declared his city the, quote, capital of Palestine in the United States of America and the, quote, fourth holiest city, close quote, in Islam. And then he said, quote, we are 100% halal, close quote, suggesting or meaning pure and lawful under Islam. This is Paterson, New Jersey. The mayor even agreed to hang a sign at the city entrance that reads, quote, welcome to Little Palestine. Elected American officials annually raise the Palestinian flag. By the way, there is no Palestine. There is no Palestine. Several years ago, Paterson's Muslim majority city council voted to change existing noise regulations to allow the city's dozen mosques to blast out the Islamic call to prayer 5 times a day, from before dawn to after dusk.

0: The move has incensed some non-Muslim neighbors, including one who recently entered a nearby mosque to complain about the noise. "Everybody's not Muslim here," quote unquote, the man yelled. "I don't want to hear that bleep every day," close quote. Patterson's largest mosque, the Islamic Center of Passaic County, is run by a radical cleric whose brother-in-law was a senior Hamas commander in the West Bank, where he orchestrated a number of suicide bombings against Israelis before immigrating to the U.S. from Jordan. This leading Patterson imam, Mohammed Katanani, served time in an Israeli prison for his own confessed ties to Hamas. Yet he was presented the keys to the city by Patterson's mayor in 2024. The Islamization of America. Guys, I look at these. The Islamization, socialism, it's growing. You have the El Saeeds of the world. I believe they're using socialism as a Trojan horse. We don't need to focus there for now, but you do need to be aware of what's happening. And for God's sakes, New York, you need to step up. I agree with the people of New York. I don't want Ma'am Danny there. He shouldn't be there. I think he's going to be there. I think they made a mistake. I think they should have let Trump speak. I realize that they've had their, what's the word that I'm looking for? Basically, the rule in place, no politicians. I believe since 2012, they implemented that. This is the 25th anniversary. And frankly, I think you guys need somebody there to remind people of who killed your family members. If I lost a loved one there, I'm not you. And I'm so sorry that you lost a loved one in that attack. But I'll tell you this. If my family was killed in that attack, I want them to know. I want everybody to know who did it so it doesn't happen again. We'll be back.
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0: Welcome back to the program. This is the Larry Elder Show. I'm your guest host, Carl Jackson, sitting in. Susan, I see you out there. Eric, I see you out there. I will get to you shortly. 888-971-SAGE. 888-971-SAGE is the number to call in to the program. Just a reminder, this Labor Day weekend, Salem News Channel presents a special programming event, the America 250 Movie Marathon. 10 great movies back to back. You got 2 days to catch them all, beginning Saturday and Sunday at noon Eastern, only on the Salem News Channel. All right. So just real quick, let me circle back to this housing issue, just real quickly here that I spoke about in the end of the last hour with this Representative Maxwell Frost. Basically, this approach that the left has is it's called housing first. Basically, you give homeless people permanent housing. That's what they want to do. Instead of treating their issues first so that they can deal with the housing. So for instance, in California, I think California now has programs where they have these units that cost them $60,000 plus per unit for one unit. And they're not seeing any great success. Some people stay. Some people are disincentivized to get clean, quite frankly, because they get to stay in these units. It's just absolutely insane. Whereas the treatment first philosophy is what conservatives and I think real compassion lays out. And basically you get some job training if you're able to, drug rehabilitation, mental health treatment. My church works with a group. It's called Teen Challenge. It's a ministry. The guys get off the streets, oftentimes drug addicts or homeless, and they put in some hard work. I'm not going to lie. But they put these guys through a spiritual program, a drug rehabilitation program. I mean, I know somebody personally that has gone through it. Somebody else that has gone through the Salvation Army that has these, that has the job training, the drug rehabilitation, the mental health treatment. And these are, they're new people. They had some rough times in their lives, but they're new people. Jail in and out. But these programs, once they were ready to surrender their lives to Christ anyway, it worked out well for them. One of them is a business owner now. I mean, it's amazing. It's amazing. That's compassion. That's compassion. I mean, I know we want to feel good about ourselves. Oh, let's not put homeless people in cages. Fool, nobody is locking homeless people up. It's a violent, you can walk into the place, and if you want to change your life around, you can go into the place and your life can be changed. But yeah, you're not going to sleep on the street. You shouldn't sleep on the street. I mean, that's one thing that Governor Ron DeSantis has been big on, making sure that these local municipalities enforce the homelessness. And it's still bad in Orlando. It's not as bad as it was. Unless you go to one of these streets where it's still really bad, because we got some liberal mayors and they just, oh man, they do a horrible job. But nonetheless, you know, I just wanted to circle back to that real quick. Before I go to the calls, I want to play a clip for you. We were speaking of 9/11. This is Abdul El-Sayed. This is cut number 14, Mr. McConnell. Abdul El-Sayed spins another question about his relationship with Hassan Piker. Before we play the video, let me say this. How do I word this? Hassan Piker is a despicable human being. In my opinion, he's not the problem, the Democrat Party. Now, we're going to use Hassan Piker because I think it's smart for Republicans to do so, because I think essentially the DSA is Hassan Piker. So I'm totally okay with that narrative. I'm totally okay with that framing. But the issue is the Democrat Party. The issue is the Democrat Party. Abdul El-Sayed and these other Democrats that were hanging around them, they're the problem. Hassan Piker just happens to reflect what they believe. But these people will have power. Cut number 14, please.
11: Is there anything Hassan Piker could say that would make you publicly disavow him, considering what he has said about the Jewish community?
12: I mean, sure, but the bigger question is this: how do we want to exchange ideas? And the big question that I often want us to be stepping back and asking is, what is democracy for? Right? The idea that you just categorically disavow an individual, that to me doesn't make sense, given that there are going to be things that people say that you deeply disagree with.
11: Even
12: you should disavow
11: that says
12: those
11: that
12: things.
11: America brought 9/11 on itself. Even that.
12: And then he disavowed it. And then he disavowed it himself. Stephen A., like, that's not a consistent reading of what the man actually thinks. He specifically said that he was wrong about that himself.
0: Okay. Okay. That's honestly, guys, this is the more I listen to this guy, the more I realize as well that he's not the brightest bulb in the bunch. He's got the machete. I don't know how he became a doctor. And he's not a medical, he's not a practicing doctor, but nonetheless, maybe that says something about, DEI or I don't know. But that doesn't even make sense. You don't have to, you disavow the person's values, their belief system. The guy is an anti-Semite. The guy has said some despicable things. Of course I disavow that. Of course I disavow those beliefs. That's insane. That's crazy. That's, that's anti-Semitic. Of course I do. I'm not running for a United States senator. I don't have those beliefs. I disagree with those beliefs. He can't disavow the, I don't believe in, censorship? I don't believe in cancel culture. Who's talking about cancel culture? He just asked you if you agreed with Hassan Piker when it came to 9/11. America brought it on ourselves. America brought it on ourselves. Oh, well, if you guys wouldn't have been in the Middle East, the Muslims act like they're not the ones that were like the what do you call it when it comes to slavery? We learned from you guys. Let's just talk about history. And let's talk about the present. Let's talk about the Middle East. Let's talk about women's rights. Let's talk about how some of the men in those countries like to play with little boys. I'm tired of people pretending like the Islamic faith is compatible with Western civilization. It's not. I'm not saying that to be hyperbolic. It's not. They are a theocracy. Yes, I happen to be a Christian. I don't care if you believe what I believe. I want you to. I believe in freedom of speech. You can come to my church. If I go evangelize, you want to listen? You don't want to listen? Hey, that's fine. But I don't have the right to force you to believe what I believe. That's what they believe. You convert or you die. What we have to pray for in America is basically that they're carnal. It's a statement that we have, in the Christian faith, carnal Christians. You better pray that's the case in the United States of America, because these people are coming for broke. We'll be back. I'll take your calls next. Carl Jackson in for Larry Elder.
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15: I'm Tom Rigotti. The Lindsay Clancy murder trial ends in a mistrial. She'd been charged with strangling her three young children. The defense claimed Clancy suffered from postpartum psychosis. Fox's Brian Yenis is in Plymouth, Massachusetts.
16: This jury sent a final note saying that, quote, with a heavy heart, they could not reach a unanimous decision in deciding whether or not Lindsay Clancy was criminally responsible for killing her three children.
15: Defense lawyer Kevin Reddington says there was a single holdout juror who opposed a not guilty by reason of insanity verdict. Clancy can be retried. Flying this Labor Day weekend will be more expensive.
17: With ongoing conflicts in the Middle East driving up the price of jet fuel, AAA says travelers are paying about 2% more for airfare over the Labor Day holiday weekend than they did this time last year.
15: That's Fox's Jonathan Sary. 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
23: Okay, let's talk Hassan Piker. You know, Hassan, he supported you, he campaigned with you, he helped introduce you to younger voters, and now you're distancing yourself from comments he made about American Jews in Israel. At what point do you have to say, I benefited from this person's platform, so I also have a responsibility to confront him when I think he's wrong?
12: So I'll be honest, this is the odd thing about the way we think about this. It'd be like, you know, I come on your show, let's say, I invited you guys out to Michigan. I hope you come. Michigan's great. Come out. And you're like, hey, Abdul, I talked to him. I like him. I think he's good. I think he cares about you. And then you, let's say something that I disagree with. Mm-hmm. And I'm like, I disagree with that thing. Does that mean that I'm condemning you?
23: No.
12: Like, no, I just disagree with the thing you said.
23: Yeah.
12: So my point is that the way we do politics is like, everybody thinks they learned the lesson from the 2020s where cancel culture doesn't really work.
23: Mm-hmm.
12: And now there's this massive effort to cancel Hassan. My point is that I don't do cancel culture. I go everywhere. I talk to everybody. I hang out with you guys. I hang out with Hassan. I hang out with Jesse Waters on Fox.
24: Why are you pointing over here?
12: No. Sorry. I'm Jesse Waters on Fox.
24: There you go. Bye, Jesse.
12: Sorry. Bye, Jesse.
23: Like, damn, Angela, you be on Fox?
24: No.
12: I'm so sorry.
24: It was a joke.
12: But the point that I'm making is,
0: that was more of Hassan Piker. He was on Charlemagne's show. I like the way Mr. McConnell framed it. Charlemagne the Fraud would never say God. I can't stand that he uses that title. But nonetheless, the guy, all he has to do is disavow the beliefs. And again, we focus so much on Hassan Piker, but the issue is El Saeed. El Saeed wants to be senator. El Saeed happens to believe the stuff that Hassan Piker is putting out there. Nobody is saying cancel Hassan Piker. He's not a conservative. That's not going to happen to him. Like the big tech giants did with conservatives during COVID. That's not going to happen to Hassan Piker. And nobody is asking for that to happen to Hassan Piker. And he knows that. He's just evading the question. He believes the things that Hassan Piker believes. The problem is, he's not just a streamer. He's running for Senate. He's running for Senate. And he used Hassan Piker to help build his platform. So he's got to kind of toe the line. All right, let's go to the lines real quick. Speaking of line, we've got Susan in Vermont about overpriced homeless shelters. Okay, this will be interesting. Susan, welcome to the Larry Elder Show. You got the mic.
25: Hi there. Yeah, what a
0: hey,
25: joke
0: Susan.
25: That is. Those houses are nothing more than overpriced sheds from Home Depot that they're putting in California.
0: That is true.
25: What really works, Carl, you covered a lot of stuff in the time that my brain was listening to my phone and your show. So I got to hear both sides of it. Good thing I'm ambidextrous. But Oxford houses are international. They are 501(c) nonprofits. I was a landlord of two clean and sober houses, 9-bedroom, 3-bathroom houses in Seattle, Washington. I'll tell you, the epicenter of the fentanyl opioid crisis. In fact, they've even got a tweaker cam in Everett. And they got a sizable settlement through the suing for the opioids. But long story short, Oxford houses, they're group homes. They have, you know, jobs that, and chores, and they have supervision, and they have a community in this house. I happen right. to have 9-bedroom, I'm sorry. But the okay. other thing is that Trump, he needs to get the message out, what he's accomplished. Big screens in Times Square, and the hazards of socialism overtaking this country, along with the Islamification. It's all related. It's all related. It's all merged. The Palestinian
0: no, you're right.
25: PLO, the PLO, the, you know, it is all related.
0: They've Susan, let me ask you a question. You're right, and I'll get to the merging after the break, but we only got 30 seconds here. What is the ultimate goal for the people that stay in your housing units? What do you hope to achieve, or they hope to achieve when they come and stay in one of your places, really quick?
25: They stay clean and sober.
0: Okay. Do they want to get somewhere? They're hoping to get a better job? Okay. Okay.
25: Yeah. I mean,
0: all right.
25: You know, it starts with sobriety.
0: Yeah.
25: I mean,
0: yeah, you're
25: a
0: right.
25: place to live at a reasonable price, because what they do is they rent a house in a residential area, a large house.
0: Hey, unfortunately, we gotta leave it there, Susan. We gotta go to break. You can call in 1-8. We gotta go to break. We'll be back. Oh, I figured that one out.
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0: This is Polymarket anyway. Apparently, Lindsay Clancy's super fan arrested after alleged murder of her two-year-old son hours after texting about the case. That is horrific. I'll be following up on that, seeing if I can find out anything about that. Yeah, Illinois woman who was very interested, quote unquote, this is from Colin Rugg, in the Lindsay Clancy trial, allegedly hanged her, oh my Lord, her two-year-old child from the rafters in the basement of her $1 million home. Two-year-old Barrett Walsh was found hanging with his feet off the ground. His mother, Corey Walsh, immediately told investigators she thought he was the devil and the Antichrist. Well, when it says Walsh was very interested with the Clancy trial. Wow. Wow. Didn't want to come back with something like that. Wow. Man. All right, this is the Larry Elder Show. I'm your guest host, Carl Jackson, sitting in. 888-971-SAGE. 888-971-SAGE. I guess you can get a copycat from one murderer to... This is... All right, let me just say this. This is another reason why I think it is so insane for these show trials to be out there. You don't... You dilute the jury pool. You make this thing a spectacle. You make it impossible for the jurors. You make it impossible for the defendant. Whether you like the defendant or not, that's not our system. You make it harder on the prosecution. You make it harder on the judge. The defense attorney, part of the defense attorney's job is to obviously defend his or her client, but it's also performative theater. And that goes on full blast when you're in front of TV cameras. Now, I've been as guilty as the next guy. Back, I used to watch court TV incessantly when I was going through my own stuff. I used to watch that stuff incessantly. But I got to a point where I just thought, you know, given the system that we have, I'm not sure that it's a good idea. Now, I have said, call me a hypocrite or whatever, when it comes to Charlie Kirk, he was murdered in public, in front of millions of people, where so many people watched it on 4K. I think that family deserves a public hearing. I think that's a rare case. Such a high profile public figure assassinated in public. I feel like that's on a different level. Frankly, as horrific as this case is with Lindsay Clancy, I should hear about it maybe on a blurb, enough to be disgusted, and then move on. Let the state, let the jury handle it. So now you're seeing another symptom, in my opinion, of these show trials. I don't like it. I know a lot of people are obsessed with this stuff. I don't like it. I really think it destroys our system. I really do. That's just my personal opinion, but I really do. And I know I'll be a hypocrite one day talking about this. I realize it is part of it's honestly, it's part of the job. But I'm not a fan of it. And now we see another bad result of that, where you've got a copycat, maybe insane mom thinking her kid is the devil and the Antichrist. I will say this too about pills too. I didn't expect to go back here. Brent, Roxanne, Nancy, I see you out there. I'll get to you guys. Stay on the line. 888-971-SAGE. 888-971-SAGE is the number to call into the program. I was saying in the first hour that I think the jury did its job. I know a lot of conservatives will disagree with me. I think the man that was the holdout did his job. I think the women, personally, I'm like, they had to be emotional, right? I believe that, but I'm like, I don't know that. So I'm just going to assume that they did their job. None of us knows. There's a high burden of proof in the state of Massachusetts where you have to prove not what she did 2 days before, not this, not, but that at the very moment when she was doing that despicable, evil act to her children, the prosecution has to prove that she was sane, that she was sane in that very moment rather than insane. I don't know how you do that. Oh, well, she did this. She planned this. I know everybody's an expert nowadays on this stuff. I'll be honest. I've had some crazy people, in my family. And some people that have experienced psychosis. And you would be shocked how they could kind of go in and out. So I don't know. I simply don't know. But I know that it's a hard hurdle to prove that at the moment she was murdering her kids, she was sane. I think, again, throw her in a pool. She's in a wheelchair. Killed her the same way. Those are my personal beliefs. But the jury has to decide if the prosecution proved their case. That's all this is about. And I think we get so emotional, it's hard to do that. And I understand, because it's so evil. It's so despicable. But now, I think my point is made. This is why you don't have show trials. And truthfully, if you didn't, and I'll say this too. That one juror, I didn't think I'd be talking about this. That one juror that took pictures of the jury, I think that should be a mandatory minimum sentence. The mandatory minimum sentence. I don't care. I know she was basically a fan of Lindsey Clancy trying to intimidate her. A mandatory minimum sentence. That's another reason you don't have show trials. But that lady should be made an example of, and she should have went straight on the paddy wagon with Lindsey Clancy, right to jail. Anyway, we're going to take a break shortly here. When I get back, I'll go to the calls. I see Roxanne, I see Nancy, I see Brent, I see Rick. You guys stay there, 888-971-SAGE, 888-971-SAGE. My name is Carl Jackson. Find me online at Carl Jackson Show, at The Carl Jackson Show. We'll be back.

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6: All right, let me say this, Carl Jackson, sitting in for Larry Elder, to everybody on the line. I want you to hold on even until the next hour, because I'd like to get, frankly, all of you guys on. Brent, Roxanne, Nancy, Rick, Anna, Antoinette. I want to go to the lines. Also, I'm going to be talking about more of the DSA, benefits of AI data centers, Senate toss-up races. The WNBA commissioner is retiring. Good news. And his cancer is suing. NFL football player, or was whatever, NFL, went back to college. I hate all that stuff. Maybe we'll get into some of that stuff. Your calls, more your calls on 9/11. If you want to sound off on Charlie Kirk too, we're nearing up, unfortunately, to his assassination date. All right, let's go to the lines really quickly here. Let's go to Roxanne in Riverside, California. Roxanne, welcome to the Larry Elder Show. You got the mic.
7: Thank you. I live in Riverside, California, and I am a big fan of Teen Challenge. Here in Riverside, there's the home of Teen Challenge called Benedict Castle, and it is a literal medieval castle that a man built for his wife years ago. And the guys come, they live there, they go through the program, they not only get cleaned up, but they get restored. They teach them skills, and because the Benedict Castle facility is so beautiful, many groups will rent it out for banquets and luncheons and that type of thing. And you actually get to see these guys who've gone through the program, and they come out in a nicely starched and ironed white shirt and slacks, and they're serving the food, and they have the most beautiful smiles on their faces. And they've been restored, and you see it.
6: Oh, man. You touched my heart, Roxanne. Thank you for that. Let's go to Brent. Brent is in L.A. Brent, welcome to the Larry Elder Show. You got the mic.
8: My magnificent, patriotic main man, Carl.
6: I love it, Brent. 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
8: 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If Christian and Jewish patriots are too cowardly to speak truth about these satanic pathologies, we will soon be decapitated. Allah is not God. Allah is the devil. And Muhammad, Marx, and all the devil's democratic democracies are his sadistic, sociopathic, mass-murdering, pedophile prophets. This is simple, direct, straight, and 100% true.
6: All right, we'll be back in the next hour. More of your calls. Good stuff, Brent. 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I promise I'll get to you.
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10: The trial is over. I'm Lisa Lucera, Fox News. The jury deadlocked in the Lindsey Clancy case, with the judge declaring a mistrial this afternoon.
11: After 40 hours of deliberations over 6.5 days, this jury delivered a final note saying that with a heavy heart, they could not reach a unanimous decision as to whether Lindsey Clancy was criminally responsible for killing her three children. Clancy's attorney, Kevin Reddington, filed an emergency appeal to the state's Supreme Judicial Court to try to stop today's mistrial declaration. It was denied. Reddington claimed the judge should have investigated and replaced a lone male juror who Reddington says was identified in a jury note as someone who had doubt but refused to follow the law on reasonable doubt. Reddington said the jury was split 11-1 in favor of acquitting Clancy.
10: Fox's Brian Yenis in Plymouth. The prosecution has not said yet if they will retry Clancy. The U.S., Britain, France, and Germany have drafted a resolution for the board of the U.N. nuclear watchdog that would refer Iran to the U.N. Security Council for failure to comply with obligations to declare all its nuclear material and allow inspections. The FBI is investigating a massive data breach that's exposed millions of driver's licenses to identity theft and scams on the dark web.
12: A hacker linked to identity theft that calls itself Nexus claims to have more than 153 million driver's licenses from people in the U.S. and Canada, along with millions of other identity documents. The data may have been stolen from idscan.net, a Louisiana-based identity verification company whose technology is used by businesses specializing in car rentals, retail, finance, and entertainment.
10: Fox's Jennifer Griffin in Washington. The Labor Department says employers added 162,000 jobs last month. 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
4: Now, your official weather forecast.
13: Tonight will be partly cloudy, warm, and humid with widely scattered thunderstorms with a low of 73. On Saturday, expect periods of sunshine with widely scattered thunderstorms. It will not be as hot, but still humid with a high of 84. Saturday night will be partly cloudy and humid with a low of 68. I'm meteorologist Jason Caterina on AM 560, The Answer.
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6: 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That would go a long ways. I'm going to go to your calls momentarily here. I want to remind you guys that this Labor Day weekend, Salem News Channel presents a special programming event, the America 250 Movie Marathon. 10 great movies back to back. You've got 2 days to catch them all, beginning on Saturday and Sunday at noon Eastern, only on the Salem News Channel. 888-971-SAGE. All right. I'm going to take your calls, but also in this hour, I want to tie some things together because remind you, I don't need to remind you if you're listening to Larry Elder, but we got some midterms coming up. But just some of the tactics that the left are using. They always use scare tactics. They have to be incredibly disappointed with the job numbers, that were reported earlier today. 160,000 jobs reported in the month of August. So you know the left has to be depressed. That is bad news for them. When people are successful, they are unhappy with that because they're successful. When you are unsuccessful, they want you to be dependent on them, on the Democrat Party. They want you to hate your neighbor, all right? They want you to hate fellow Americans. They want to put everybody in a different class, divide us amongst skin color, money, whatever it might be, and then they want to be the champions, all right? They want to be your grievance champions. Don't let them do that. This is the United States of America, and the only way we will sink is if we allow people that are domestic, in my opinion.

0: So that's very important. And don't think that the jobs numbers aren't connected to, I don't know, illegals leaving the country. More houses available. I don't know. More illegals leaving the country. Rent rates going down in some cities. Think there's a connection? I do. Anyway, all right, let's get to your calls. I want to get to AI data centers. I want to share some climate change scare tactics just so you understand what the left is going to do if they get back in power. We do not want these people in power. All right. We're not where we want to be yet. But what President Trump is doing to make America great, guys, and to make the dollar stronger, we are doing some great things. Yes, I wish the spending was a little better. I'm not gonna lie about that. But if Democrats get back in, we know what they're gonna do. They showed us during the COVID lockdowns. We know what they want to do ultimately. Let's go to Nancy. Nancy is in Simi Valley, California. Nancy, welcome to the Larry Elder Show. You've got the mic.
1: Thank you, Carl. It's a pleasure hearing your voice. I love you, and I love Larry Elder.
0: Thank you.
1: I'd also like to do a shout-out to Brent, who seems to listen to all the same radio shows that I listen to.
0: All right.
1: I hear him all the time. Anyway, it was on the Lindsey Clancy thing, and, you know, I agree that, I think the defense attorney was totally wrong in calling out the one juror who
0: agreed.
1: Didn't agree with what he thought it should be. You know, that's not the way the law works. But, on top of that, the people of Massachusetts are obviously insane since they've decided that you can have abortion up to and including the time of birth.
0: I agree. I think the jury pool there is a little challenging. I won't bash them. I think they did their job. I also think the way their laws are twisted. I mean, honestly, you have to prove during a crime like that that the person is literally sane. I understand the cut on her, was it her wrist or her neck or both wrist and neck? Then she throws herself from the window. Even if the cuts were minor, she murders her children, allegedly. Right. All right. Facing them. I didn't even know that part today. I'll admit that. I did not know that part until today. And then she jumps from a window. So if you're in a trial, me personally, I'm like, okay, send her straight to hell. I mean that, but when you're in a courtroom, it's a high burden of proof. And I don't think a lot of people get that. But also, you're right. The jury pool, you're in Massachusetts. So I'm like, okay, I think they did their job. I'm not going to bash them. They had information that they were privy to that we didn't. And actually vice versa, which is another reason I don't like show trials, because and especially since they weren't sequestered. But anyway, Nancy, listen, I appreciate. Go ahead. You want to say something real quick?
1: Well, I was just saying they should have been sequestered. Sequestered.
0: Yeah.
1: Tongue twister.
0: Yeah.
1: Yeah. They should have had.
0: There's no doubt about it. There's no doubt. Especially when you're in a show trial like this, it's getting all over the place. Thank you for the call, Nancy. Let's go to Rick. Rick is in Scottsdale, Arizona. Rick, welcome to the Larry Elder Show. You've got the mic.
2: Yeah, hi, Carl. Great job. You and Larry are terrific. I want to point out a couple of things. The Democrats, with the abortion, supporting Lindsey Clancy, so willing to kill their own children, they're getting just like the Muslims that are willing to give their kids bombs to blow themselves up to go see Allah and, you know, that whole crazy group of people. It's so similar that they're willing to sacrifice children to blow up the infidels and then just to be able to kill kids that were born. And there's plenty of people out there that would have adopted those kids. Go ahead.
0: Rick, I got to tell you, I hadn't thought about that in that way. I'm going to think it through a little more, but I like it. I like it off the bat. It just makes it, we definitely have to pray for this nation. When you have women clapping like seals that you can now kill a baby up to birth in the state of Massachusetts, Yeah, we've slipped a long way. So that's

0: That's very interesting. Thank you, Rick. I appreciate you being out there. Did he say something else? My bad. Is he still on? All right, let's go. Are you still there, Rick? Okay. All right, let's go to Anna. Anna is in Georgia. Anna, welcome to the Larry Elder Show. You've got the mic.
1: Yes, sir. The Lindsey Clancy case is, you know, basic. It's at its core is about a mom who killed her children and admitted it. And no, you know, they're trying to frame it with psychiatric jargon and commentary. And that does not change what happened. It may be mental illness that helped her reach that point, but it does not erase what happened or, you know, accountability owed to those babies. I mean, she's their mother. She's their nurturer.
0: Anna, listen, let me say this. You don't have to convince me. I think you and I agree wholeheartedly. If it were up to me, I'd roll her in the pool in her wheelchair. But it's not up to me. I do believe we still have the best system in the world. And I do believe that the jurors followed the system. We don't like where it ended, but I actually do think they did their job. But I understand your feelings. We'll be back.
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1: All right, welcome back to the Larry Elder Show. I'm your guest host, Carl Jackson, sitting in. I want to go right back to the lines, and then I want to share some stories with you. I've been teasing this literally all week, this AI data center stuff. I know it's not the sexiest stuff, but I just want to give conservatives some things to think about. Also, some climate change scare tactics. This is all of the stuff that we're going to go back to if Democrats get power. It's like the Fear Factor. It's like watching the Fear Factor. Everything, they try to scare you so that you run into their arms. You believe all the junk they're selling, if you will. It's absolutely insane. That's what they do. All right, let's go to Antoinette, Sunset Beach, California. Antoinette, welcome to the Larry Elder Show. You've got the mic.
2: Thank you, Carl. You're an amazing broadcaster, even though Larry said for us to beat you up and be mean. But you're excellent. You know, and all the tricks that the Democrats are saying. Here in California, we've got Carl DeMaio, and he's got a website called reformcalifornia.org. reformcalifornia.org. So everybody from California, whatever, go on there so we can help and not let these devil of Democrats deceive you on the propositions we're dealing with here in California. But getting back Lindsey Clancy, the trial. First off, my heart, and I pray to my Lord Jesus to put, and I'm sure those babies are in the arms of God. The little babies that were killed by her. Yeah. And there was a couple of things, allegedly, that she killed them. No, she killed them, all right. But that one of the children were running away from her, and she grabbed them and choked them.
1: Yeah.
2: She needs to go not only to hell, but she needs to die. And I am so proud of that juror that he hung in there and did not give up. And how dare that attorney, of course, that's his job, of trying to oust and get after that juror that he felt that woman did kill those children. And I'm sorry. Now with this thing of hormones and such of women, I was an airline stewardess, flight attendant for 18 years. I was in 3 plane crashes and 1 bomb.
1: Whoa.
2: And I managed to get out of it. And 2 of my crew members on 2 different incidences, they freaked out. I had to slap them. I had to push one out of the way as we're trying to evacuate people. Yes, women do different things due to our hormones. But I'm sorry, this is going to jeopardize us as women. If we want to become a police officer, an air traffic controller, a doctor. Oh, now, without this hormone thing I'm thinking of. But to me, she needs to be put to death. But I know my Lord God is going to handle her in his way. But you're right.
1: Yeah.
2: The jury and what went through that, it is our system. And yes, it did work, but I'm so proud of that juror that hung in there and did not give up his values. And thank you, Carl, so very much.
1: Good call. Thank you. Thank you. All right. You're listening to the Larry Elder Show. I'm your guest host, Carl Jackson, sitting in. I will get to more calls momentarily. I see Rain. I see 2 Kevins out there, and I will get to you as quickly as I can. I do want to share a couple of stories with you real quickly here. I think it's really important. First, actually, let me do this. Let me play. If we could play cut number 7, I want to remind people this is an oldie but goodie. But this is DSA co-chair Megan Romer appearing on Fox News Sunday with Shannon Bream a few weeks ago. I think it's important to understand what Democrats really want to do. Cut number 7, please.
3: So we're going to put up on the screen a few of the things that are part of your platform. And I want to ask you, just give me sort of a true or false on these. Abolish the Senate.
4: True.
3: Okay. Replace the presidency and Supreme Court as we now know them.
4: Yep.
3: Abolish ICE.
4: Absolutely.
3: abolish borders and give amnesty to anyone currently in the U.S. illegally.
4: As a long-term plan, yep.
3: Defund the Pentagon.
4: Absolutely.
3: Abolish prisons, at least in large part.
4: Yeah, again, that is part of a long-term program, yeah.
3: Okay, so no prisons. Government or public ownership of most large corporations.
4: Yeah, absolutely.
1: Okay. Guys, that's what we're up to. That's what we're up against. When you hear these polls, Tallarico, I mean, assuming that these polls are correct in Texas, and I know that we hear this every single time in Texas, but guys, I just got to be straight up with you. Paxson has been a horrible campaigner thus far. If I were President Trump, I would, I know he's had a talk with him. I think I'd have another talk with the guy. I mean, for goodness sakes, you got the president endorsement. The least you could do is make sure you are straight up hustling. I don't want to hear any excuses. And quite frankly, I don't want to see pictures with you and your girlfriend. When people are complaining about that or make that an issue, make sure that Tallarico is the one that's made the issue. His policies are the issue, not pictures of you traveling somewhere with your girlfriend. Just absolutely insane. I mean, abolish the Senate. Abolish the Senate. So you don't want the Senate. They don't want somebody that's the Senate or the watchman of the state, so to speak. You want a bunch of a bunch of people in the House. You don't want a president. You want to abolish the Supreme Court of the United States. You want to get rid of checks and balances as they exist, the best system that has ever existed. You want to eliminate police. You're going to eliminate police to what end? So criminals can just run rampant like they do in places like Chicago, but even worse? I mean, these people are not serious. And yet, that's the Democrat Party, because they keep pushing their agenda up on the Democrat Party. Hakeem Jeffries is too weak. Chuck Schumer is too weak. And so these people keep forcing the Democrat Party to go further and further left. So as I see it, there is no difference between the DSA and the Democrat Party, because they've been co-opted. Defund the Pentagon so that we can't defend ourselves even? I mean, these people are absolutely clueless. Abolish borders. Okay, so again, hat tip yesterday, Trump cuts migrant population by nearly 3 million. Total U.S. population likely to drop. President Trump reduced the illegal immigrant population by 2.3 million people. The legal immigrant population has also decreased another 600,000 since January of 2025. This marks the first sustained net decrease in migration in nearly a century. And you think it's a coincidence that rent rates are going down in some places, not all, but in some places? You think it's a coincidence that the murder rate is down in the United States? You think it's a coincidence that job numbers soared in the month of August? Oh, wasn't that a month that they set a record deporting people? It's no coincidence.
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6: Fox News, I'm Roxanne Evans. A mistrial in the Lindsey Clancy murder trial. Jurors in Massachusetts failed to reach a unanimous verdict after 7 days of deliberations. Clancy was accused of killing her three young children before attempting to take her own life. Prosecutors could seek a new trial. The Trump administration downplaying the ongoing conflict in the Middle East between the U.S. and Iran, saying it is not a war. President Trump is defending his administration's description of the fighting. And a stronger than expected jobs report.
7: They announced 162,000 jobs, new jobs.
6: President Trump announcing the latest numbers. The unemployment rate held steady at 4.1%. The report comes as the administration touts continued strength in the American labor market. 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
1: 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The number to call in, 888-971-SAGE, 888-971-7243. I'm your guest host, Carl Jackson, sitting in for Larry Elder. Just want to take the time to thank Larry Elder for allowing me to sit behind his microphone again. Thank you, Sean McConnell's in my ear. Lou's got my back at AM 950. TheAnswer.com. We've got Rick, we've got Ricky, we've got Matt, we've got Chris helping to produce the program. Thank all of you for everything that you do behind the scenes. Benefits of AI data centers. I want to get to those. I want to get to some more climate change scare tactics that the left are using when it comes to that horrible flood in Nepal. Just absolutely horrible. And let me make mention of this too before we go to the calls real quick. There's another operation that the Trump administration did on the down low. The Department of Homeland Security arrested nearly 2,200 illegal aliens during an enforcement sweep in New York dubbed Operation Rotten Apple. Immigration and or ICE, basically, officers participate in an operation from July 27th to August 29th, so just over a month, arresting 2,197 illegal aliens across the state. That included murderers, rapists, pedophiles, drug traffickers, violent assailants. This, according to DHS, Mark Wayne Mullen said, that's the secretary of the DHS, said, thanks to the hard work of the men and women of ICE and our federal partners, Operation Rotten Apple did what sanctuary politicians in New York City and the state of New York refused to do, made the Empire State safer. That's what they're trying to do. Guys, this isn't about targeting people. This is about, it is. It's about targeting illegals, not American citizens. The left wants you to believe that it's about skin color. No, American citizens are black, they're Latino, they're white, they're Asian. But this is how they divide us. It's always race. It's always class warfare. That's what sets America apart. The rest of the world doesn't like that. So they come here. And then you got Democrats trying to practice what they left here. Craziest thing. All right. Let's go to. Is that Rain? Rain is in Florida. Is it Rain, Florida? Or Rain is in Florida. All right. Welcome to the Larry Elder Show. You've got the mic.
13: Hey, Carl. Thank you so much for letting me on and allowing me to speak. God bless you.
1: Thank you.
13: I just wanted to mention this Nancy Clancy, did I pronounce it right, case is being used to forcibly infiltrate Satanism. These females do not represent true women. They are feminazis and they are a terrorist cult. They're using reverse psychology to land the ill-informed into thinking Christian women are doing this, but it's the Satanic Temple members orchestrating this. They're using this injustice to usher in more murders of the innocent and to manipulate law and order. We cannot allow the Church of Satan or any cults or terrorist cults to rob any more innocent lives. God hates hands that shed innocent blood.
1: And now, listen, I will say this. I think showing this stuff, and especially the protesters outside of the courtroom, kind of normalizes this stuff. Makes it. I mean, obviously, one woman apparently did the same thing, essentially with her child. Let me ask you this, Rainey, and I appreciate the call too. So, is there? I mean, have you been following, or do you have evidence that there's this type of thing going on? Have you read about this somewhere? Where have you seen this?
13: I know that the main church is in Iowa and they operate and they abuse children and it needs to be stopped or else we will not be able to succeed. We have to stomp out the devil. We cannot allow any more innocent lives to be robbed. They're using TikTok and algorithms to push more murder of babies. I don't care. No one deserves to murder an innocent child. That is a sacred gift from God. Nobody deserves to take an innocent life. We belong to God. He created us for love, not hate, not destruction, not death. This is the land of the free because of the brave. We belong to Jesus Christ. Babies belong to God, our heavenly creator. We do not need to allow this to happen. It needs to be stopped somehow, some way or another. You women who are doing this, you need to stop. You need to repent. What the abuses that happen to you throughout your life is not the fault of your child. That child was given to you to give you love, to heal you, to bring you back to the Father so you can be in heaven again and obtain that healing again, that he gave you that innocent baby to be healed, to know love again. Right. You have no right to murder any innocent children. And I pray you turn to Jesus. God bless you all.
1: Rain, we're out of time. Thank you for the call. I'm sure someone heard that hopefully needed to hear that. Thank you, Rain. We'll be back. Carl Jackson in for Larry Elder.
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1: 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I'd love to see you on YouTube. If you're there, find us there. Please like, share, and subscribe. We would certainly appreciate that. Let's go to Kevin. Kevin is in Upland, California. Kevin, welcome to the Larry Elder Show. You've got the mic.
22: Hey, thanks for taking my call. Carl, you know, I wanted to talk about something else, but let's talk about this Clancy nut job. If I were the prosecuting attorney, I would look at the parameters defining what happened, and I would start with the term homicide. I would narrow it down to first-degree murder, second-degree murder, justifiable homicide, accidental homicide, whatever the statutes are. I'm from California. Whatever the statutes are in Massachusetts. But I would bring that down. I would start with that, and I would go to first-degree murder because I think that's what it is. I think she intentionally killed those children. From there, I would discuss state of mind. Was she crazy when she did it? She's probably crazy all the time. But that's not, that doesn't matter to me that she, her state of mind is not an issue. She's a threat to society. I certainly wouldn't want her babysitting my grandkids. I wouldn't want her being a kindergarten teacher. She's a threat to society. This is a crime. It's not an accident. It's a crime. I would work very hard to prove intent. She killed the first one. That should have snapped her out of it. Then she went and killed the second one. That should say, whoa, what am I doing? And then she went and killed the third one. If there wasn't intent on the first one, oh, I'm crazy, I killed this kid, my child, there certainly was on number two and number three. I think that's the road, as an attorney, I would go down that path. I would get the jury to understand that's what happened. Maybe number one was crazy, but number two and number three certainly weren't.
1: I'd get to
22: find the chronology. Go ahead.
1: Let me ask you this, Kevin, since you're an attorney. So I was talking to Sean about this, and I think the attorney, whatever his name is, the defense attorney, I think he was staging a little bit of political theater. I'm sure he was upset going after that one juror. There's no doubt about it. But I also think it was political theater. Because I mean, you want to dilute the jury pool. What do you think about that? Even a future jury, I mean, obviously you had the it didn't go his way necessarily with the one holdout. But if I'm the attorney, he's doing his job. He's going to continue to try to dilute the jury pool. You think that was political theater, or you think he was just really that upset with the one juror?
22: I don't think it's theater, but you got to look at it this way. The attorney did his
1: job. Not fear. Theater.
22: See, that's what I said.
1: Yeah, he did his job. Fair. Okay.
22: He did his job, and he's a great attorney. He did a good job. The thing is he did a good job, and you get to select your jurors as they come. You know, you get to interview them and select them. He did a great. The jury consultants did a great job. In turn, you know, is speaking for the defense. He did a great job. He did what he was supposed to do. He didn't win, but he almost won.
1: That's very true.
22: He's doing his job. That's his job. Everybody's innocent until proven guilty in our system of justice. He did his job, and he did it very well. Even the last minute appeals.
1: Yeah, I mean that was a bombshell approach that didn't work. But you're right. I mean, even going for that. But let me ask you this: you said you would come back. So they're going to end up in another trial. There's no way they're going to let a lady that allegedly murdered her three babies walk or get away. So it's going to end up in another trial. I don't think they'll go after murder one. You're convinced they'll do that? I would think they would go after a lesser charge, so they're more likely to make sure. Because I agree, she's a threat to society. Honestly, I've said this for years. I don't care if people are crazy. I don't care. You kill somebody, you're a threat to society. I think you need the death penalty or to be locked away. So that is the way that I feel. But again, I respect the jury. I think everyone did their job. So I don't want to knock anybody in that case. But wouldn't it be, if you're in Massachusetts, they obviously don't have a death penalty. I think I heard Jonathan Turley say, whether it's murder one or if it's, I think it's second degree homicide, it's close to the same sentence. Wouldn't you want to go for the lesser charge, so to speak, to hopefully get a jury that would be unanimous?
22: No. Okay. You go for the hard charge. You go for the murder one if you think you can prove that. But in this case, you probably can't, but you can. That gives you the ability to bargain. So I don't know the statute in Massachusetts. We just did a case here, and we got it from an attempt murder all the way down to an aggravated assault, and it was a shooting case. Guy got shot in the head. The guy didn't die, though. But it was going to go from murder to second-degree murder, and we're arguing, got it down to not involuntary manslaughter, got it down to aggravated assault. Same thing, same strategy applies here. I go for the hard murder one, but gotcha. you've got to let it, there are, I don't know the statute, but there are probably, if you look up homicide, there's probably 5 or 8 different ways to kill someone. Homicide is death at the hands of another. If you're driving your car and you get in an accident and you kill someone, that's a homicide. Now, you may not have intended to do it. It might totally be an accident, or maybe you were drunk and you did this. Now you're looking at a second degree, possibly a second degree murder charge. And in California, if you've got priors, yeah, it's going to go that way. But the point is you're going to bear the responsibility of the crime. What it's going to come gotcha. Down to is she bears seconds. The responsibility of what happened. But how much responsibility does she bear? And what was her state of mind? What was her state of mind when she did it? And that being said, was she crazy when she did it, or was she not crazy? Personally, I don't care if she's crazy. She's a threat. She needs to be locked away permanently. Permanently.
1: Fair enough. All right, we got to go. Good call.
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1: I'm going to close out with some calls. I just want to make mention of this. Benefits of AI data centers. I don't have the time to get into it like I wanted to, but this is becoming obviously a sore spot leading up to the midterms. I mean, you have bipartisan hatred for these AI data centers, but if you have a cell phone, you're guilty of using a data center, a laptop, you name it. You use Zoom. Guys, we're using data centers, and we have been for several decades. And I used to be one of these ones that were just against the AI data centers because I was just concerned about them. But the truth of the matter is you just have to get involved. If one is coming a town near you, you have to get involved. You want local regulation, but you also want local benefits. You want to know how these data centers are going to be able to complement your area. There's a place, Quincy, Washington, a small little town in Washington, basically potato fields, apple orchards, food processing plant. Apple orchards. I don't know what I said. Food processing plants. Basically, there's a data center there that is literally paying their property taxes. These places, these things can be put out in rural areas. And even if you're in a rural area, go to the meetings, make sure they're going to have a positive impact. A lot of the stuff that you're hearing is literally just wrong information online, but you should be skeptical. That's why I say go to the meetings. The big tech, I don't trust any of the big tech guys, the people dealing with this stuff. So there needs to be some accountability. It's good to be skeptical. I also don't want to lose to China. So just anyway, I don't have time to go into detail with this. I had a gentleman on, Patrick Hedger of Net Choice. I would encourage you to go search out my podcast, The Carl Jackson Show on YouTube. This guy totally swayed me. And I mean, the guy knew his stuff forwards and backwards, a conservative, knew about data centers, breaking down everything, how long they've been around, and just stuff that I didn't know. Anyway, all right, let's go to Maria real quickly. Maria is in West Sacramento. Maria, or is it Maria or Maria? Hi, okay, Carl. Marie.
4: Marie, say it with a smile.
1: Hey, Marie.
4: Carl, thank you. Okay, my situation is I need an attorney to help me to recover my two stolen dogs, Comfort and Nina. Yeah, I named her before I realized, yeah, I was naming her after Larry's girlfriend, but the litter was born the day after Columbus Day, and I have to call baby animals something, so I called the boys Christopher and Columbus and the girl Nina, and we weren't going to adopt a dog because we'd already just adopted Comfort, this chocolate and
1: white. We got about 30 seconds, Marie, so we got to make it quick.
4: Okay. I need a lawyer to help me. There's a rescue group. She's scamming church people to get money. She had to steal my two dogs so she could promote her rescue group. And she's trains police dogs. She's friends with the sheriff. And she's an expert court witness. And I was face to face with her. She would say two words to me. Trespassing. I'm calling
1: somebody. Somebody reach out to Marie. Help her get her dogs back. Don't grow where you're doing good. Oh, man. That was a...
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0: A deadlocked jury. I'm Lisa Lucera, Fox News. The jury in the Lindsey Clancy case deliberated for more than 6 hours before telling the judge they could not reach a verdict.
11: My job is to set aside our feelings and focus solely on the facts. The facts are Lindsey Clancy killed her 3 children, and the evidence suggested to us that she was in control of her actions when she committed those homicides.
0: Plymouth County DA Timothy Cruz, Clancy's attorney Kevin Reddington had made an unsuccessful last-minute appeal to the state Supreme Court, arguing one juror was not following the law when it came to reasonable doubt. He says the other 11 jurors voted to acquit. Reddington says his client has been very brave through the trial.
13: She grieves the loss of those 3 children, Cora, Dawson, and Callan.
0: The prosecutor has not determined whether he will retry the case. U.S. sanctions announced as part of the ongoing effort to isolate Iran economically.
23: The U.S. Treasury accuses a Turkish financial institution of knowingly offering banking services to Iranian financial entities, including those already under U.S. sanctions, specifically enabling Iran to transfer oil revenues from China to Turkey, allowing them to then be converted to cash and gold. The new sanctions on Golden Global Investment Bank are part of Operation Economic Outcast, aiming to sever Iran's financial lifelines.
0: Fox's Lisa Brady. Last week, the U.S. targeted the operations of an Egyptian bank in the UAE, but stopped short of sanctions. Israel has freed 4 more prisoners from Lebanon held in Israel as part of a deal between the countries. In return, Lebanon agreed to search for the bodies of Jewish Lebanese citizens who disappeared during the country's civil war decades ago. Serena and Venus Williams are out of the U.S. Open women's doubles. The sisters blew a 5-0 lead, losing in a match tiebreaker. 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
1: 60 days out till the election. I just unbelievable. They're going to start their early voting, like, you know, less than 30 days from now. There's some places that start their voting so early. I'm Jason Chaffetz, filling in for Sean Hannity. Really do appreciate it. Look, we're going into what I hope is for you a beautiful, wonderful Labor Day holiday. As some of you are already out on the road, got the family out there, headed to the beach, doing whatever it is that you do to celebrate and enjoy the unofficial end of the summer. Kids getting ready, go back to school. Lots happening in the news. And of course, we would be remiss if we didn't start off by talking about this Lindsey Clancy trial, which has been kind of gripping the nation for a while. Here we get to the mistrial conclusion. We're not going to dwell on that for the hours that we get to talk about, but you can't not talk about it. So we're going to talk about that. We're going to take your calls. The number to call in is 1-800-941-7326. 1-800-941-SEAN. So we're going to be taking some calls. I'd love to get your feedback and your hearing hear what you have to say, because this really does polarize people one direction or another. I got some personal feelings. I'll probably let those out a little bit too, but let's also remember we got 3 dead children. So that'll be interesting to see what your take is on this and where this goes next, because, you know, justice has to prevail in this country. But let's hear what you have to say. 1-800-941-SEAN. The mistrial, today was, I mean, all the drama that was going on. The jury's been out there deliberating for day after day after day. Notes going back and forth with the judge, but there was a little bit of frustration along the way. So let's start with cut two. This is Kevin Reddington, Lindsey Clancy's attorney, making some, you know, demands.
2: The court has an instruction from the foreperson of that juror that's been working for a week now, saying that there's one juror who refuses to listen to the law that you've given him or her on reasonable doubt. And I suggest respectfully that the soft instruction

0: clarity on that. And the judge, well, let's just say he didn't take to that too well. Let's play cut three.
1: I would ask that you specifically direct their attention to proof beyond a reasonable doubt and re-instruct them on that forcefully.
2: I think I did that yesterday, didn't I?
3: Yes.
1: You did it yesterday. You did it soft. You didn't do it forcefully. And
2: what do you want me to do?
1: I want
2: get
1: you to
2: a,
1: tell
2: get a brass story. Band? I read the instruction as written by the SJC. The
1: right.
2: fact that I perhaps didn't give it my full inflection, I'm sorry about that. I'm not an actor. I'm just giving the instructions.
1: Well, my point, Judge, simply is that you're kind of glossing over the issue. The issue is this juror will not, according to that note, apply the law of reasonable doubt.
2: I am specifically not glossing over this issue. I have thought about this issue long and hard. I know the defendant objects, but the characterization that I'm glossing over it, trust me, that's not the situation. I've been thinking about this for quite a while. I'm not going to reiterate the reasonable doubt at this point. It may come to that again as we go through it. And I'll try and give this with more pizzazz than I gave yesterday, I suppose.
0: Look, I'm not an attorney. And I know that sounds like I'm bragging, but I'm not an attorney. And even though I was on the House Judiciary Committee when I was in Congress once upon a time. But I got to tell you, it's not often that you have a judge kind of backing up a little bit saying, oh, you know, I'll try to give it with more pizzazz. I'm sorry I didn't bring out the brass band. I thought it was a bit presumptuous on that defense attorney, but high profile case, cameras in the courtroom. I think you get a little bit different flavor and maybe a different response with those cameras rolling, knowing that all the networks are out there rolling on this and making it happen. But ultimately, it ended in what a lot of people anticipated today because they hadn't been able to reach a verdict earlier, and that is a mistrial. So let's go to cut number four.
2: All right. Counsel, it's my understanding that the SJC issued their order that the emergency request for relief was denied and the temporary stay is lifted. And so it would be my intention at this time to call the jurors back in. And as I indicated to you before, to declare a mistrial.
0: And that's exactly what happened. He came in and did a mistrial. Afterwards, press conference happens. There are various attorneys coming out, stating their things. The prosecutor, interestingly enough, for Plymouth County there, decided not to tell or foreshadow what he may or may not be doing. And also interesting is one of the things that came out from the defense attorney is they weren't necessarily going to appeal, that they wanted to get right back after another trial. So we'll see how it plays out. I think a lot of people wanted to see a conclusion to this, and the conclusion was there's no conclusion. So that's the way we leave it going into the Labor Day weekend. Again, 800-941-SEAN. Dial up 1-800-941-SEAN. Love to hear your thoughts on this. Want to take some calls in a little bit, but I got to touch on some other things as we're kicking off this. And again, allowing me, Jason Chaffetz, to fill in for Sean, truly appreciate it. The thing that probably does affect you, your loved ones, your life, and everything else were some amazing numbers that came out today. Now, I don't want your eyes to gloss over, okay? But these are really important because the economy really showed some strength today. I mean, it was like multiple times higher than what they were guessing was going to happen. The employment number was jumped way up. The labor participation rate jumped 0.02%, 683,000 more people involved and engaged. Here's the best thing that I think for those that want to see success in our government. Look, as a conservative, I truly believe in limited government. You have to actually have limitations on your government. Now, I remember during the Biden administration that, and the Obama administration, month after month after month, you'd say, oh, the employment number's up. And then you would look down the list and you'd say, why are the employment numbers up? And they would say, oh, well, look at all the growth of government jobs. How they did that month after month after month. But, you know, when you add trillions of dollars to your spending, what do? They hire more government workers.

0: workers. When you get more government workers, what do you get? You get more regulators. You get more regulators. Now, there is a very limited role for government. But, you know, some people don't see it that way. Certainly the Democrats, the socialists, the communists, they don't see it that way. They're always arguing, hey, we're one good tax increase away from prosperity in this country. We need more money. The cupboards are bare. I remember Nancy Pelosi would argue. And they want more government because they want more government workers. But President Trump does not get enough credit for doing one of the most important things, and that is to cut back the federal workforce. In fact, the public workforce number is like at a record low as a proportion to where we've been at in the past. So that is, I mean, if you go out and look on the internet and actually go through this and say, well, how does that affect me in my life? Well, for every dollar that you're having to spend on government, guess what? You're pulling one out of your wallet and it's going to somebody else. So you want more money in your wallet. You want less inflation. You want more purchasing power. That's a key indicator. So I know there's this, there's Lindsey Clancy trial. We've got a lot of other things going on in the world. We're going to talk about all those. But I don't know, as a guy who kind of gets giddy over this sort of stuff, I think it's really important that the numbers that came out today from the White House, they were impressive. And you may not digest them all. You may not go back to the kitchen table and regurgitate them. But I tell you, there are hundreds of thousands of families that are now participating in the workforce and have new jobs and putting money in their wallets and can get jobs. Guess what happens? They go out and spend that money. That's good for the economy. So that's really good stuff. The other part of this, and we're going to talk about this Lindsey Clancy trial. Again, the number 800-941-SEAN, 800-941-SEAN. I can see the board is lighting up here. We're going to get to some questions and comments. But last point here, there is a direct proportion to what President Trump and his administration is doing by increasing the number of deportations. So guess what happens? Deportation numbers are up. Labor participation is up. Number of people participating in the workforce is up. Even though some of these other numbers are going down, like the illegal immigration population. Isn't it amazing how that works? You know what else that helps? Housing. I hear about affordability all the time. Oh my gosh. And I saw one number one time. Oh, we're 20 million homes short in America. Oh, well, we have what, roughly 20 million people here illegally? Amazing how that might work. You get a bunch of deportations, what's that do to the housing market? It's going to drive down prices, makes affordability better. They all tie in together. All right, let's go back and talk about Lindsey Clancy, because this is certainly, you go to the front of any website or any social media, but let's talk about it, because talking about it's a little bit different. So let's go to Margie in Michigan. Margie, what are your thoughts?
1: Hi, how are you?
0: Good to chat with you.
1: Well, I was really upset with the verdict. I had 5 sons in 12 years, and anybody who's got kids understands boys at a young age can be a little more difficult. But my kids are my world.
0: Yeah.
1: And I would not survive as long as I survived without them. And it just breaks my heart. Those 3 little children gone because their mom, who supposedly was a nurse and was taking all these medications, she should know better. And I think she was guilty. And God bless the man that stood up and didn't change his verdict, because he had morals enough to understand that she did it. I have no doubt in my mind that she did it. And the reason being is because, oh, she's searching how long it takes to get somewhere. I'm just extremely upset. And I just can't even understand how any woman or any person would side with her and not think of those children.
0: Well, Margie, I think you, look, everybody's got an opinion. I have one too. You may agree, may disagree with it. I'm with you, Margie. I just, God bless you for raising 5 boys. I can only imagine what it was like at breakfast time trying to get them out the door for school or the bathroom or anything else. So five boys is a lot. So God bless you. And there's a lot of people who do that. You know, my wife and I were blessed with three kids and now we got six grandkids. I can't believe it, but, good for you. I think we need to go back and look out psychiatrists. I think there is a deal with it. I think we need to go back and look at how many prescriptions she was doing. I think it's going to set back a lot of things. We have to deal with the mental health aspect in this country. I think that is real. I think both things can be true, but I don't think sitting in that jury, I don't think I could go out and say, no, not guilty. We're going to let her off. I couldn't do that. We're going to take more calls. Again, the number 1-800-941-SEAN, 800-941-SEAN. I'm Jason Chaffetz, filling in for Sean. Lots more to talk about. Stay with us. We'll be right back.
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3: 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You know, we see what's happening across the globe right now. 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

0: big news coming out of the WNBA, and a lot of you are saying, I don't care. But I'm kind of usually in that camp. I'm just being honest. I don't really follow the WNBA. But leadership change there. The commissioner, Kathy Engelbert, saying, hey, she's going to step down by the end of the calendar year. This is the group that could not figure out the definition of what a woman is. So they're going to have some leadership change, and maybe they can go back to the drawing board and go work on figuring out what that is. But the bold move coming in here the first part of September saying, oh, by the end of December, I'm going to go ahead and leave my job. Probably should have left a long time ago, but big news out of the WNBA. Hang in there with us. We got Mike Cirelli, retired Navy SEAL. We're going to be talking Iran, which is kind of important. A lot of good men and women serving overseas. Mike Cirelli, one of the sharpest minds, recon Marine, scout sniper, retired SEAL. You're going to love him if you haven't heard him before. Mike Cirelli, stay with us. We'll be right back.
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2: Fox News, I'm Roxanne Evans. A mistrial in the Lindsey Clancy murder trial. Jurors in Massachusetts failed to reach a unanimous verdict after 7 days of deliberations. Clancy was accused of killing her three young children before attempting to take her own life. Prosecutors could seek a new trial. The Trump administration downplaying the ongoing conflict in the Middle East between the U.S. and Iran, saying it is not a war. President Trump is defending his administration's description of the fighting. And a stronger than expected jobs report.
3: They announced 162,000 jobs, new jobs.
2: President Trump announcing the latest numbers. The unemployment rate held steady at 4.1%. The report comes as the administration touts continued strength in the American labor market. 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

0: When fake news gives you lies, Hannity supplies the truth. Sean Hannity is on right now.
1: Well, almost Sean Hannity. I'm Jason Chaffetz. I'm filling in for Sean. You know, we're getting ready for the big Labor Day weekend, but I've been texting, going back and forth with Sean because he never really, truly takes a break. But nevertheless, I still want to take some calls. The phone's been lighting up. The number 1-800-941-SEAN. So let's go to Steve. He's in Mississippi. Steve, what are you thinking of this mistrial?
2: As a police officer, I couldn't imagine being the first on the scene and finding those three babies murdered. Yeah. And then you have to watch 11 sick individuals try to say that she's not guilty by insanity. Of course she's insane. It would take an insane person to kill your three children. It's just sick to my stomach. And I worry about where this country's going, that we're just, I mean, the fact that we're even considering letting her off is just makes me sick to my stomach. Thank you for taking my call.
1: No, Steve, like, look, I think you're feeling what a lot of Americans feel, certainly what I feel. I never give enough credit. We say it a lot, but you can never say it enough. The first responders, whether you be a police officer working in an ambulance, certainly fire, wherever it might be, or just the innocent person who's just, you know, waking up that morning, not expecting to see the horror that they saw there in Massachusetts. And those police officers and those personnel and those detectives and everything else, they not only had to find it, then they had to clean it up. And so to go back to that whole process and then, oh, we got a mistrial. It's just beyond me. I really don't understand. Now, this is what's also great about the United States of America. It's why we are different than everywhere else. We have these jury trials and you get your peers, jury of your peers. Swift justice never comes swift enough, but they have to ultimately figure this out. So we'll talk some more about this. We're going to take some more calls. 1-800-941-SEAN. But now we're pleased to have Mike Cirelli. He's a retired U.S. Navy SEAL, recon marine, scout, sniper, all around good guy. I've gotten to know him. Just a wonderful human being, patriotic as all can be. Mike Cirelli, thank you so much for joining us on Sean Hannity Show.
3: Hey, Jason, good to be with you.
1: No, listen, I truly appreciate your service. Can't thank you enough. And those who have also served and are serving, and stepping up and engaging in the fight to protect the United States of America. We have a lot of Americans right now overseas in harm's way in a very difficult situation. So let's talk a little bit about Iran. I don't think President Trump, was campaigning and wanting to start his second term by saying, hey, let's go engage in this. In fact, he campaigned on the idea of getting us out of these forever wars. But at the same time, presidents, CIA directors, secretaries of war, things like that, they get to see intelligence the rest of us don't see. So I think that knowing these people, having worked with these people, there's a really compelling reason, I think, why they probably did do this. But I think America still has a lot of questions. What's your perspective on what's going on in Iran right now?
3: Well, Jason, you summarized that well, and maybe the administration has not handled the messaging on this to the public to the best of their ability. So, you know, their job, the intel community, as you said, the administration, they can't ignore threats. Even if that threat could be more damaging 5 years down the road, it takes a lot of courage for national leaders to step up and do the right things. And President Trump has done that. To put this or summarize this into why we know they did this was, one, their missile manufacturing capacity was going exponential, which would have been a much tougher threat to take down in the future. It would have been a much bloodier war. But you pair that with their nuclear ambitions and enriching nuclear material to weapons grade, paired with those missiles, that becomes a much more dangerous threat, not only to the region, Europe, but eventually the citizens of the United States. So I have nothing but applause for leaders that step up and do the unpopular thing, the right thing, even if Americans can't see it.
1: I think that's where time will actually prove out President Trump in making tough, difficult decisions. I know there's a faction of the country that's just got Trump derangement syndrome, no matter what he does. But let's remember this huge contrast, because between Obama and Biden, certainly, and Kamala Harris, you know, their solution was just appeasement. Hey, let's send them pallets of cash. Can we get along with them nicer? Or can we do a big group hug? I mean, that is not what's going to make the world safer. And the one thing that's also done is that it has dried up the funding that has gone to Hamas and Hezbollah and the Houthis and other would-be terrorists to fight and do things to the United States and to our allies that is just unfathomable. And so there has been huge progress. It's not over yet. I think the president does wish he could get it behind him. I do think he wishes he could get that open. But I'm also, I mean, you've served, and when you're in your capacity, you go overseas. I just still don't understand why NATO and other freedom-loving countries, you know, just can't step up and pull their weight and do their fair share, because it feels like the U.S. does everything and these guys just kind of sit on their hands and reap all the benefits.
3: First to fight, first to fund it, first to take the major pain. And it is concerning. And I think it just shows how far we're growing away from our allies in terms of our vision of the future and our will to actually step up and do what's right. I think pain is a great motivator. And I think our allies are starting to experience the pain with the energy markets. And it's going to take to a point where they recognize they can no longer ignore this and they have to get involved. And I think that speaks to this war. And again, I think the administration could have set expectations. Much like the global war on terror, the administrations didn't set great expectations that this may not be a decade or two long fight. This is going to be a generational fight to stamp out an ideology. So, what we're seeing right now is it's a test of wills. Basically, Iran has their gun out of the holster. So do we. Their military has been so severely degraded. Their strike capability is not what it was. Do they still have residual missile and drone capability? And are they conducting strikes? Yes. But they know they can't win against the will. And so when I say it is now a fight of wills of who can endure the longest, the economic pain we're putting on them, the diplomatic alignment we're seeing in the region, and eventually the allies, I do foresee when the pain becomes intolerable to their economies, they will get involved. We've just got to stay the course on this. And the election cycle is America's biggest weakness, and you know that our adversaries look at that and just say, hey, we just got to last until the next administration gets into power and they'll have a different vision of strategy moving forward. What we're doing on an economic basis, they're crippled. Now, we can't enact regime change without ground troops. It doesn't mean it needs to be American ground troops. Ultimately, there has to be a covert part of this war where we start arming, training, and facilitating the citizens of Iran to rise up against the regime. Iran is in a bad situation right now economically. We know that. They have to look north, south, east, and west at external enemies. When they truly have to start looking inside and fighting on two fronts, that's when regimes become brittle, and that's what can enact or implement regime change. And that's just going to take time. And unfortunately, you know, patriotism and war have a shelf life in America, which we need to get over that. You know, when something is just and it has strategic justification, we as the American people need to align and have the will to see to the end.
1: Yeah, I think our enemies in this, look, we've been fighting sometimes hot, sometimes cold, but still had a major adversary in Iran for 47 plus years. And so I think Donald Trump, the president, looked at this and said, we're not doing this anymore. We're not going to appease you. We're not going to let you get a nuclear weapon. We're not going to let you continue almost on a daily basis to attack pinpricks, the United States, which are real lives, right? They're not just pinpricks. They're actually real lives. And they also saw a strong, vibrant President Trump reconstructing the Middle East to be more conducive to a safe and free world. I mean, the Abraham Accords, the promises and the calmness that was entering in, the new trade that was going in there, That was all in our best interest and all part of what was out there. So I do think the president needs to continue to explain and show, and a lot of times they can't, right? They can't show the classified intelligence. But there's a reason why we have to do some of the things we do. And I think it's a fair thing to ask questions about it. Nobody wants it to go on forever. I think you're right. The adversary, though, they do want to draw out this as long as they can, because a strong and vibrant President Trump is the worst thing that they want to see. And by all accounts, you know, I think the Republicans have a real shot at holding both the House and the Senate, which is sort of the worst nightmare for somebody like an Iran, for a Putin, for President Xi in China. They do not want this, because his political strength internally is not good for them.
3: You're absolutely correct. What he's done with the Middle East and the alignment we're seeing, I mean, even the defense pact between Turkey, Saudi Arabia, and Pakistan is a step forward. And we're seeing alignment between the Gulf partners that we haven't seen before. I mean, small in the news and didn't get much coverage, but Saudi Arabia just officially removed all anti-Semitic material from any of their schools. We're seeing the potential.
1: Amazing.
3: Abraham's 2.0, Abraham's Accord. But, you know, moving out of that hemisphere, look what he's done in the Western hemisphere. Venezuela, which the left, you know, years before were saying that, you know, Maduro needed to be removed, but the second Trump does it, they cry foul. He just removed our adversaries from the Western hemisphere. He's enacting victory after victory, and the left just can't give him credit for how he's changing the geopolitical chessboard to benefit America and to benefit the entire world. And you know, I wasn't the biggest Obama fan, but you had to give him credit where credit's due on certain things. Even with the global war on terror, he made some great decisions. He was aggressive in certain ways where, you know, I may disagree with his domestic policies, but you have to give people credit, and the left just won't do that for this president.
1: Yeah, no, look, when President Obama decided to pull the trigger and take out Osama bin Laden, it was the right call. It was a difficult call. It was something that Joe Biden said he wouldn't do. But I'll give him credit for that. I disagree with him on, you know, 99% of the other things. But where there's credit due, it is the president of the United States, and we do want them to succeed. And in that case, it was the right thing to do. Tough call, and give him credit for doing it. Mike Cirelli, retired U.S. Navy SEAL, all-around great American. Thank you so much for joining us on the Sean Hannity Show. Do appreciate it.
3: Thanks, Jason.
1: All right, Mike, thank you. And stay with us. We're going to be right back. We got a lot more coming up, including Congressman Pat Fallon at the top of the hour.
0: Hours a day of red, white, and blue. America proud. This is the Sean Hannity Show.
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1: Top of the hour, we're going to be talking to Congressman Pat Fallon about Act Blue. You're not going to want to miss that, so stay there for that. But before we go to one more commercial break, let's go to Lorraine. She actually lives in Massachusetts. Lorraine, your thoughts on what happened today?
13: Hi, Jason. I'm calling from Boston, the mega medical capital of the United States, if not the world, with the best medical colleges, universities ever. This girl should not be the only one on trial. The medical professionals that took care of her should also be on trial. You can't even get an antibiotic in this state when you have a virus. But this poor woman was prescribed so many antipsychotic medicines, antidepressant medicines, with all these side effects. How come the insurance companies allow this and pay for this when you can't even get an antibiotic in this state? It's awful. Someone needs to be accountable for the sake of those three babies that died. There should be new bills passed in Congress that have control over these medicines that cause these terrible side effects on people that are normally normal and then get on these antipsychotic medicines and lose their mind and kill their children. Someone needs to be accountable, and there's no accountability for them in Boston, in this capital of Harvard, and all these wonderful hospitals and doctors. They prescribe these medicines like candy.
1: Lorraine, I got to tell you, make a lot of really good points. I think mental health is a real issue, and it takes some serious thought, and there are too many people that are slipping through the cracks. But somebody does need to be held accountable. You look at the prescriptions that are going out the door, pill here, pill there, all that. And you're right. Then somebody gets a urinary tract infection and what? You can't go get a prescription, something over the counter. There's such an imbalance. And you know what? I think psychiatry, the profession, needs to step up and say, how are we going to prevent something horrific like this from happening again? I really, truly appreciate it. And you know, at the end of the day, we got three dead kids. And we're going to go back to the weekend and say, yeah, well, all right, we had a mistrial. Unbelievable to so many of us. And Massachusetts, aren't you the one that, you know, go ahead and kill a kid right before it's born? Yeah, they're good with that too. I don't know what's going up on Massachusetts, but they got to figure it out. I'm Jason Chaffetz, filling in for Sean Hannity. Stay with us. Pat Fallon coming up next.
4: 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Calleja dreamed of being a police officer and fulfilled that dream by joining the NYPD in 1994. Now, he worked his way up to the rank of detective, and he answered the call after September 11th, serving at Ground Zero in the many months that followed. In 2022, sadly, he was diagnosed with multiple cancers tied to his heroic service. 5 months later, he sadly passed away. 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
18: A mistrial. I'm Deborah Valentine, Fox News. The Lindsey Clancy triple murder trial ends in a mistrial after a single juror allegedly refused to budge. Fox's Brian Yannis reports from Plymouth, Massachusetts.
19: This jury sent a final note saying that, quote, with a heavy heart, they could not reach a unanimous decision in deciding whether or not Lindsey Clancy was criminally responsible for killing her three children. After court, District Attorney Tim Cruz said the trial was not about the mental health care system. It was about Clancy's three children, Cora, Dawson, and Callen. The DA would not say if they're going to retry the case, but he said this.
20: The facts are Lindsay Clancy killed her three children, and the evidence suggested to us that she was in control of her actions when she committed those homicides.
19: Clancy's attorney, Kevin Reddington, filed an emergency appeal to the state's Supreme Judicial Court to try to stop today's mistrial declaration. It was denied.
18: It's unclear if there will be a retrial. Clancy remains held at Tewksbury Hospital in Massachusetts. A California LGBTQ activist is under arrest after allegedly threatening President Trump. Here's Fox's Matt Finn.
21: Federal investigators say this anti-Trump activist called the White House Correspondents' Dinner shooter a hero and used his social media platforms to make repeated calls for President Trump to be killed. A federal indictment reads that in March, Benjamin Azariah Southworth posted a video on Instagram and said, "Kill Donald Trump, kill that mother-blanking pedophile in the White House, kill that traitor of the United States Constitution." The federal complaint reads the suspect has a personal website that sells Kill Trump stickers. Southworth says he's been nominated for an award from the gay community and calls himself an artivist.
18: Southworth is facing federal charges. 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
2: Amazing 60 days out from the election day and pretty much a jump ball at this point. We're going to see what happens, but everybody predicted, oh, the Democrats are going to dominate. But you know what they've dominated? They have dominated Crazy Train. They have dominated in the wackiness that is the socialist communist efforts that they have been making, the crazy policies and allowing people, you know, the crazies to take over. And I don't think America is going to put up with it. So this idea that, oh, it's an off-year election and Donald Trump's not on the ballot. Oh, yeah. Well, I think most of America's waking up saying this is just not where we want to be. And you know who is at the top of the list, at least this hour here in the first part of September? Let's give the award to Danbury, Connecticut. Danbury, Connecticut voting by a big vote, 18-2. Their city council, that's a big city council, right? That's a lot of people, 18-2. What did they just do? They voted to allow non-citizen residents to become police officers. So you don't even have to be a citizen of the United States of America. And in Danbury, Connecticut, they're going to sign you up. What are they going to swear allegiance to? Seriously, what are they going to do? Danbury, Connecticut has just approved the idea that they're going to hire people to be police officers that are not Americans. Those people should be arrested and deported. I guess ICE is going to have to look at that and maybe check the roles of the police officers in Danbury, Connecticut. I would love to see ICE go and start arresting Danbury police officers and say, oh, you're not even a citizen. Bye-bye. You're headed back to wherever you came from. You know, there are good Americans out there looking for good jobs, and they're getting taken advantage of. How in the world? 18-2 was the vote. Democrats all voted for this, of course. Even one so-called Republican. I don't know what that guy's doing. But the two that were no's were Republicans. But seriously, Danbury, Connecticut, non-citizens, unbelievable. Well, we got a lot to talk about. There's a lot happening in America, even though we're going into one of the great ends of summer, Labor Day. But I'm thrilled to have on Congressman Pat Fallon. He's Texas's 4th congressional district, served in our United States Air Force. We thank him for that service. He's also the chairman of the House Oversight Committee. He wants to be that. Let's be honest. He wants to be the next chairman of oversight. I've been the chairman of oversight. That guy's highly qualified. And if you aren't paying attention to what Pat Fallon's doing, then you're missing what the future looks like. So, Pat Fallon, Congressman, thanks so much for joining us on the Sean Hannity Show.
3: Chairman Jason, how are you, sir?
2: Doing great. So what's your hot take? I know you probably haven't had a chance to read it. Just came across the wires, Danbury, Connecticut, allowing non-citizens to become police officers in, I thought it was a great state of Connecticut, but not so much.
3: Troubling, and I think you were very eloquent and articulate with what you said. I mean, what do they swear allegiance to? This is to be a sworn peace officer. It goes without saying you should be and need to be an American citizen, first and foremost, because we hold police

0: But there was a really important thing you did in taking on Act Blue and exposing that. Tell us, for those that weren't following it moment by moment, blow by blow, what are you finding with Act Blue?
1: We're finding that it's a really essentially a money laundering organization for the Democratic Party, and they're violating state law, or federal law rather, the Federal Election Campaign Act in 1971 over and over again. It looks like scores, if not hundreds of times. So let me give you a little example. So what it does is, if somebody wants to go, it's supposed to be act as a conduit. I could say you're some liberal and you want to give $100 and you're not really sure who, you can go to Act Blue and you can donate to that, and then you specify the candidates you want the money to go to. So they're trying to have us believe that a lady like Elizabeth Waffle from Michigan, who's 88 years old, who's from reports was living in a trailer and had limited internet access, that she donated 15,000 separate times spam. Okay, Jason, obviously that didn't happen. And by the way, you know who said it didn't happen? Elizabeth Waffle said it didn't happen. She did say that she'd gone on Act Blue and donated a few times. In order for her to do 15,000, she would have had to do over eight a day, every day, for 5 years. How many people out there think that really happened? I mean, you got to be living in orbit around Neptune to believe that.
0: Wow. And this is the thing, is there are case after case. These are allegations. They need to be proven out. We understand all the caveats there. This is the type of thing that oversight needs to do. What is the Department of Justice saying? What other examples out there? Because some people say, oh, that never, ever happens. And, you know, it's sort of like, oh, nobody ever votes illegally. And then we keep hearing story after story after story. Give us some more meat on the bones of what's going on with Act Blue and the shady nature, maybe, of some of these donations.
1: Sure. If it's Act Blue or WinRed, it doesn't matter. What they should be doing is erring on the side of caution rather than being hyper-aggressive. And there are a myriad of reports that Act Blue was definitely throwing caution to the wind. In fact, if you donated to Act Blue using PayPal, you weren't even subject to their standard fraud prevention process through SWIFT at all. It didn't marry up. Hmm. Weren't requiring, you know, the little one, you order something online, you have to give the 3-digit code, that CVV on the back. They weren't requiring that. They've admitted to scores of violations that they caught. The problem was they were looking the other way. So they were either being incredibly sloppy and the very definition of unprofessional, or they were actually knowingly violating the law. And that's what we have to find out. And like you said, everything is allegedly at this point. But we can tell you that their entire legal and compliance team resigned or were fired or were on extended leave after the November 24 election by March of the next year. We know that we've had five current and former employees come in and testify in front of House committees. They've all taken the fifth.
0: Wow.
1: They're board members, taking the fifth. There's one more next week that'll come by, taking the fifth. And if you have done nothing wrong and you want to clear your name, answer the questions. But they're all taking the fifth. So they're acting highly suspicious, I would say.
0: We're talking, of course, with Congressman Pat Fallon, great, the 4th Congressional District of Texas. A lot of nutty things there. I got to shift gears a little bit. Let's talk about James Tallarico, because you got a vegan loving, believes Jesus Christ is, you know, himself is non-binary, believes there are 6 genders. I mean, it's hard to believe that this guy is actually in this race, let alone the nominee, and that people in Texas, of all places, are considering voting for him. What else do you know about what's going on with this race?
1: Well, I served in the Texas legislature when Tallarico became a state rep. And he is a great far-left woke liberal for Austin. He's terrible for Texas. He wants that. Now, this is the thing, Jason. You know, when they run for the United States Senate, particularly in a state like Texas, all the candidates then try to move the furniture, as Dick Morris used to say, to the center. So they try and say, oh, no, I wouldn't say things like that. But the problem with Tallarico is he's on video. It's not just his voice, man. It's him saying things like he wants to dismantle capitalism, that he's uncomfortable with his whiteness, that he wants to

0: eviscerate the energy industry in Texas. Gas and oil wants to eviscerate. Yes, he's a vegan because he doesn't want to eat meat. So he's a vegan that loves barbecue now. I mean, he's a complete phony. He's a snake oil salesman. He's done nothing with his life. And as we chatted about before, I would implore anyone, never vote for someone that you wouldn't hire to work for you in the private sector. Telefrico is completely and wholly incapable, and it has no experience at all, no success he can point to, of doing anything in the private sector. So why would you vote for him to help run one of the, you know, the largest economy history's ever known?
1: And this is the Democrats' problem from coast to coast, is they have nominated people that are so foreign to their own core beliefs. I mean, you see this, you see it happening in Michigan, you see this happening in Maine, now you see it happening in Texas. You got the gubernatorial race, your colleague, my former colleague, Andy Biggs, running for governor of Arizona, where the sitting governor won't even debate, like won't even sit in the same room as Andy Biggs. Just a great man, good quality person, and would make a great governor of Arizona. And then you have this Telefrico, as you call him. Any other anecdotes? I mean, you served with him in the legislature.
0: Yeah, let me give you a perfect example. This is kind of a no-brainer, right? So Texas doesn't have a state income tax. But, you know, you want to make sure it never happens, because there could be things that occurred that would be a perfect excuse. So in 2019, I'm a senator and I file a bill. I want to ban the possibility of an income tax ever in the future. And you need 2/3 of both chambers, House and Senate. So I'm in the Senate, Telefrico's in the House. We need 100 votes out of the 150. We get them because every Republican and 17 Democrats voted with us. We eventually got it in the Senate. The governor signed it into law. And then what happens, you know, 6 months later, there's COVID, which could have been a perfect excuse to implement an income tax. So couldn't have happened because we got it to the voters and they said, we agree, never again, never. James Telefrico was on the side of the possibility of in the future having a state income tax. That's what he does. He will say anything. He says that the United States flag is a complicated symbol. It's red, it's white, and it's blue, and it represents the greatest country that has ever been created. That's not a complicated symbol. This is not somebody that reflects the virtues and the values of the great citizens of the state of Texas.
1: Well, that United States flag is one that's meant to unite the United States of America, not be complicated. If you can't figure out what the red, white, and blue with the stars and stripes, what that actually means, probably shouldn't be a United States senator. Let you go back to your drawing room and you know, go eat some celery and try to figure out why you're not getting enough protein and you know, why you can't figure out what patriotism actually looks like. Pat Fallon, Congressman, Texas, doing some great work uncovering and doing things with Act Blue, doing a lot of things with the Oversight Committee. Watch him as part of the future there in running that committee, because there's so many things. There's always somebody doing something stupid somewhere. So best of luck to you. Thank you so much for joining us on the Sean Hannity Show.
0: Thanks, Jason. Yeah, Telefrico can go and regurgitate those celery sticks along with his Occupy Democrat talking points.
1: There you go. Absolutely. Pat Fallon, stay with us. We'll be right back.
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0: there's always a lovely feeling associated with it. It's almost like you pave over all the trauma with like puppy dogs and ice cream. And the 80s was a brutal, brutal time for people. It was a mess. And like, you know, people forget that it was like, that was a tremendous strife, sociopolitical tensions everywhere. Mm. You know, we're still like pretty fresh off like a Cuban Missile Crisis, which is only like, what, 15, 20 years before. So, you know, it's a tumultuous period, but you look back at it now and you're like, oh yeah, Top Gun, cocaine. Like, no, it was like really scary.
1: Oh, there's Ryan Reynolds, the self-proclaimed pretty boy who, is trying to redefine history. What he's forgetting about is that coming into 1978-79, the heels of Jimmy Carter's administration, this economy was in shambles. Our military was falling apart. There was a malaise that was falling over the country. And guess what happened? Then you had President Reagan come in. It was morning in America. He got the economy moving in the right direction. He was able to bring the hostages back from Iran. The country started to thrive again. And that Cold War that we had going on, Mr. President or Mr. Gorbachev, tear down that wall. That was Ronald Reagan. Those were the 1980s. And yeah, I understand that the Flock of Seagulls and the other Thompson Twins and other bands that you probably didn't like at the time, Duran Duran and MTV and all that, that was triggered you in the wrong direction. Heaven forbid that we played Dire Straits or something like that. But you know what? The 80s, kind of where I grew up, kind of my high school years and stuff, was actually a really good time in America. So Ryan Reynolds may poo-poo it and may think that it was just like this awful, awful time and there was a lot of strife. But we were coming out of a Democratic administration with Jimmy Carter, who about destroyed this country militarily and with its democratic principles. And now he goes out and trashes it. One of the most successful actors, became super rich, still hates this country, still hates Donald Trump, still doesn't think it's good enough. But I get so tired of these lectures from these self-proclaimed liberal, you know, celebrities that are out there saying, oh, that was an awful time. Sorry, Ryan Reynolds. You know, I kind of like your movies. I sort of laugh at some stuff, but I get tired of hearing from you opine on politics and whatnot. If you had something of substance to say, where maybe we could actually have a dialogue and a discussion, and then maybe we could actually decide and talk about something that would be, you know, we could actually have a discussion about, but you can't get from here to there. That's my take. I'm Jason Chaffetz. Stay with us. More to come after the break.
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3: Fox News, I'm Deborah Valentine. Plymouth, Massachusetts DA Timothy Cruz speaking to reporters after a mistrial was declared in the triple murder trial of Lindsay Clancy and the strangulation death of her three young children.
4: The charges of first-degree murder were warranted and appropriate in these circumstances.
3: A single holdout juror who opposed a not guilty plea by reason of insanity verdict resulted in the mistrial. There's no decision yet on a possible retrial. The U.S. Labor Department reports employers added a surprising number of jobs in August. President Trump comments.
5: They announced 162,000 jobs, new jobs, which was about five times more than the projection.
3: The unemployment rate stayed at 4.1%. Based on the numbers, the president is using the Federal Reserve to lower interest rates ahead of the midterms. AAA forecasts 45 to 46 million Americans are traveling this holiday week, with domestic bookings up 9%. 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
1: Hey, this is Jason Chaffetz filling in for Sean Hannity. Hope you can check me out at Jason in the House. That's all my social media. Should be able to spell Jason in the House. Go check me out there. And then also I got a podcast, Jason in the House. Go check it out. I made a big deal about Danbury, Connecticut, allowing by a vote of 18-2 for non-citizens to become police officers. Then I was reminded by Kim Coleman, the Republican National Committee woman for the great state of Utah, where I happen to reside. That's where home is. She reminded me back in 2021, the Utah State Legislature and Governor Spencer Cox, what'd they do? They approved non-citizens becoming police officers in the state of Utah. Evidently, it's still the law. Senate Bill 0102 from 2021. You don't have to be a citizen to be a police officer in the state of Utah. What the? That is just unbelievable. Please, if you know of other municipalities, states, counties, whatever, I want to hear about them, because somebody should make a list of these. That is unbelievable to me. I think one of the minimum requirements for somebody to become a police officer and pledge allegiance to our country should be that you're a citizen. Not that you got some other paperwork. That you're a citizen of the United States of America. My goodness, is that too much to ask? You should be a citizen. That's the way it should go. But thanks to Kim Coleman for actually bringing that up. We got to move on, but it really did bother me here. So we have Representative Brian Steil. He's a chairman. He chairs the Committee on House Administration, but he does a lot of good work. He's from the First District of Wisconsin. He joins us now on the Sean Hannity Show. Congressman, Chairman, thanks so much for joining us.
2: Jason, thanks for having me on.
1: No, truly appreciate it. I want to talk about, I mean, there's so much we can talk about. First of all, I applaud you. I applaud Speaker Johnson for actually being in session this week, or the United States Senate wasn't. They just gotta get a head start on that Labor Day weekend. Cause, you know, didn't have time to pass the Save America Act. That was gonna take too long. But now they get to be on recess for almost four weeks. But I want to talk to you about socialism, communism. Because I am getting tired of hearing these Democrats talk about, oh, Donald Trump's a fascist. I saw somebody the other day wearing a shirt. And I said, wow, you're against fascism. I guess you're against the Democratic platform at this point. Is that really what you're against? Because they don't, I think, understand the definition of what it is. But, you know, there was an opportunity to express themselves. But you saw it up close and personal. Tell us what happened there on the floor in the House of Representatives and how that whole vote and discussion and debate happened.
2: Well, Jason, as you know, this is not your grandfather's Democratic Party anymore. The Democratic Party has been hijacked by radical activists that are driving forward a socialist agenda, in particular, the Democratic Socialists of America agenda, which is why we brought forward a resolution this week to vote and denounce socialism, to actually say, no, we do not support the federal government gutting out election integrity. We don't want an open border. We don't support their agenda. 192 Democrats rejected that resolution. In other words, they're standing with the socialist agenda of the Democratic Socialists of America, the most radical organization we have seen in a long time in the United States of America. And so the Democratic Party has shifted dramatically. The radical activists are driving the train, and the few remaining rational actors on the Democratic side have effectively surrendered to the radical left. And this is in particular true as it relates to election integrity. These Democrats want to remove the popular election of the President of the United States and instead in Congress with even more power. It shows you that Democrats want to concentrate power, and it's the reason it's easy to vote socialism in, but nearly impossible to remove it.
1: Well, it's to explain the debate. I mean, you're there on the floor, you're paying attention, you're chairman. What are the arguments that, I mean, why was this so, this resolution, right? It's non-binding, but there's an opportunity to express yourself. What was the argument that these Democrats were making?
2: The Democratic arguments are effectively putting their head in the sand because they're absolutely petrified of the Democratic Socialists of America. You look at the nation's largest city, New York, and their Democratic Socialists of America mayor with Memnani, who wants government-run grocery stores. You look at the platform that says they want to take every illegal alien in the United States of America and make them a United States citizen, who, of course, would then be eligible to vote, which just shows you carte blanche how the Democratic platform is to allow illegal immigrants to come into the United States and to become voters. We looked and highlighted how they're supporting Palestine, moving their capital to Jerusalem rather than standing with our great ally, Israel. And the list goes on all the way down the list. The Democrats don't want to admit that their party has been hijacked by the Democratic Socialists of America, but it is very clear with who their leading contenders are, from people like AOC and Rashida Tlaib to Mamdani, or in my home state of Wisconsin, where a Democratic Socialist almost won the Democratic primary for governor in the state of Wisconsin. That's where the energy of their party is. That's where their activists are. And the Democrats refused to actually call it out and admit what's happening and denounce socialism when given the opportunity.
1: No, I see that across the board, and it's just stunning. They just, and the excuse is, oh, we're the party of the big tent. Yeah, we're the big tent. Basically, what they're saying is they don't have a platform other than more taxes, more government, which is kind of this tired trope that they always go back to. But they also lack leadership. I mean, I wrote an op-ed for FoxNews.com a couple months ago now and said, hey, they're really missing Nancy Pelosi, because Nancy Pelosi would actually keep some people in line. She would come up with a message that, as a Republican, a conservative, would drive a lot of people nuts. But they were on the same page with the same talking points. They were raising a boatload of money. But she's not there anymore. So the DCCC, as they call it, the Democratic Congressional Committee, whatever it is, DCCC, they're not raising any money, and their platform's just, you know, out to sea. And then they cede the leadership of the party to people that aren't even registered Democrats. It's amazing to me.
2: It's unbelievable where the Democratic Party has gone in such a short period of time, but it really just shows you how radicalized the leadership has been. Nancy Pelosi ruled with an iron fist, and Hakeem Jeffries has come in as the minority leader, but no one shows him the respect that they did for Nancy Pelosi. They knew Nancy Pelosi would get her way in the end. Hakeem Jeffries has shown that he is also beholden to the radical left, beholden to the Democratic Socialists, that at any moment, if they primaried him in an election in New York City, would likely be successful. It's the reason that he led his team not to vote in favor of the resolution that would denounce socialism. They are petrified of a primary from their left flank, because that's where the energy is, in particular in New York City, but also true in communities across the United States, whether or not that's my state of Wisconsin, Minnesota next door, areas in California. We see the Democratic Party continue to move to the left. And it's why I think, as you noted, they're not raising the money that they have. It's in part the donor base that used to look and support the Democratic base is absolutely petrified of what the Democratic Party has become. And it's one of the things that we're going to have to show in contrast at the convention in Dallas next week, is showing the contrast between the common sense conservative principles that we stand for and the crazy radical communist type principles that the Democratic Party supports.
1: Yeah, they are crazy radical positions. You had put out the House Administration Committee, GOP, it's at, if you're on X, at House Admin. But it is truly stunning. 194 Democrats refuse to condemn socialism. They want voting rights for the 12 plus million non-citizens, abolishing the United States Senate, ranked choice voting in all elections. That's got a lot of evil to it. They want to seize powers of production, which they've talked about. They want to abolish the border, abolish ICE, get rid of prisons, no cashless bail, deal with the cashless bail issue in a way that's not going to help make the world more safe. And these are just some of the pack the Supreme Court. I mean, any one of those issues is out of control, but this is a laundry list of things they want to do. And somehow, some way, people should believe them. This is not something that is, they're actually campaigning on this.
2: They're absolutely campaigning on this. And that's why on the House floor, I brought out the Democratic Socialists of America manifesto and actually was reading from it and asked my Democratic colleagues why they refused to not denounce it. As you go through that document, it is bad idea after bad idea. They want to release prisoners and defund police. We talked about they don't want a border and they want to make illegal immigrant citizens who are immediately eligible to vote. The list goes on. It is a radicalized platform that the modern Democratic Party refuses to denounce. It is a cancer inside our political system and one that we're going to have to defeat at the ballot box this November.
1: Well, there's a chance to do that. Here we after Labor Day, things get really serious. We're T-minus 60 days before the election. Our Republicans gathering in, I believe, Dallas, right, for the so-called midterm convention to rally up. And then President Trump will be on the trail, city after city after city after city, making the case for America, the positive things that the administration has done, and why the Republicans should continue in control. Because if you elect some of these crazy people, like James Tallarico or El Sayed, or, you know, you keep going down the list, our country's in real trouble. So Brian Stile, who is the first congressional district of Wisconsin, chairman of the Committee on House Admin, Subcommittee on Digital Assets, Financial Technology, Artificial Intelligence. I mean, you got a full plate, brother. Thank you so much for joining us on the Sean Hannity Show.
2: Thanks for having me on.
1: I appreciate it. Have a great weekend. All right. Stay with us. We're going to be right back. Lots more to talk about.
0: Hannity Watch. 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Sean Hannity.
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0: Got to give a quick shout out to my friends that at KNRS who broadcast the Sean Hannity show. They also have a great show themselves, Rod Arquette, Greg Hughes, the Rod and Greg show. They're on KNRS, kind of my hometown station there in Utah. They're terrible golfers. They're horrific. They're bad. They're not just bad. They're horrific. But it is fun to play with them because they are smart. They are fun. But man, they are bad golfers. I want to highlight that we are T-minus 60 days to the election. Hard to believe it's that close. But remember, with early voting, the stuff starts earlier. Now, I do not like early voting, but if that's the rules of the road, you got to do it. I wish, if I could wave my magic wand, everybody would vote same time, same place, same information, in person, with a voter ID. We used to do it like that. But somehow we had to make it more easy, more convenient. Oh, it's cheaper. That's never been the imperative in my work, in my world. I think voter integrity is paramount. I think we're missing something with our young kids and children and the pause that we take maybe once a year in our country to actually go out and vote. I still remember my mom in particular, but my dad too, bringing me into the voting booth, standing in line. Got our neighbors there, have to show your ID, show them your name on the voter roll. It takes too long, I get it, but that was kind of the fun of it because, you know, these are your neighbors, right? Some you haven't seen in a long time. But then somebody's there volunteering. My dad would volunteer, and then they would go, and you'd go in the booth, and they'd close that little curtain, and then they'd push the little tab, and it became more of a tradition. Instead, you just got the furniture and ice cream coupons coming in the mail. You hope that the United States Postal Service, which is notorious for its ability to deliver things, we got a little crisis going on in Utah where hundreds of people are saying they didn't even get their primary ballot. You had an issue in Washington County, Utah, where people were submitting their ballots. They have to be sent to Las Vegas, Nevada in order to come back. And lots of people didn't get their ballots didn't show up on time. So don't tell me these things don't ever happen. Let's all vote in person with a voter ID. But those rules have to be changed down the road. The reality is, if you're going to play, if you're going to participate, which you got to do, then you actually have to get out and get that ballot in there early. Now, for me, I don't put it in the U.S. Postal Service. I'm not doing that. I put it in one of the drop boxes and then I verify that they actually got that it actually arrived. So no matter where you are in the country, just make sure you do that. And I also think it's going to be fascinating this year with the midterms because at this point, it's kind of a jump ball. Democrats should be dominating. It's just historical. History would say the party not in power would come sweeping back in. That pendulum swings. Not this year. Not with Donald Trump. Not with the policies and not with the craziness that is today's Democratic Party. So that'll be an interesting to see where this goes. But you know where it all depends on? It all depends on who shows up and who votes. The world is run by those that show up. So you got to make sure, show up, participate, plan on it, do it, make a difference, cast your ballot. That's what everybody should be doing in order to make the difference that you want. We got a great hour coming up, some great guests. Stay with us. I'm Jason Chaffetz. We'll be right back.
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7: Reaches impasse. I'm Roxanne Evans, Fox News. The judge in the Massachusetts trial declared a mistrial today after the jury failed again to reach a verdict in Lindsey Clancy's court case for strangling her three young children to death, something she admitted. Fox's Brian Yenis outside the courthouse in Plymouth.
8: After 40 hours of deliberations over 6.5 days, this jury delivered a final note saying that with a heavy heart, they could not reach a unanimous decision as to whether Lindsey Clancy was criminally responsible for killing her three children. Clancy's attorney, Kevin Reddington, filed an emergency appeal to the state's Supreme Judicial Court to try to stop today's mistrial declaration. It was denied. Reddington claimed the judge should have investigated and replaced a lone male juror who Reddington says was identified in a jury note as someone who had doubt but refused to follow the law on reasonable doubt. Reddington said the jury was split 11-1 in favor of acquitting Clancy.
7: Prosecutors must decide whether to try Clancy again, dismiss the charges, or try to reach a plea deal. Meantime, she remains in a psychiatric hospital. A watchdog report alleges President Trump's former labor secretary drank on the job, misused funds, and oversaw a toxic work environment.
9: A report from the Labor Department's Office of Inspector General alleges former labor secretary Lori Chavez-Dreamer engaged in an inappropriate relationship with a member of her security detail and repeatedly directed staff to perform personal tasks on government time. It also accuses her of inappropriately combining personal and official travel, of violating the department's alcohol policies, and failing to report gifts. The report cites more than 500 documents, images, and videos, and includes interviews with dozens of current and former department staffers. Kristen Goodwin, Fox News.
7: She resigned in April amid misconduct allegations. 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
1: Hey, this is Jason Chaffetz, filling in for Sean. We got this final hour of the Sean Hannity Show. Truly appreciate Sean allowing me to fill in for him, an honor and a privilege. A lot of people want to do it. Not many people get to, so I'm very grateful for that. We're coming up on a Labor Day weekend, right? Kind of official end of summer. We got kids going back to school, colleges kicking off, football's in the air. That's one of my I love football. Football's changing. We gotta be careful with the game, the way I love college football, but man, it's turned into pro football. So that's a whole subject unto itself. But it's also, this week is also a little bit of toughness. Because we're coming up, the way the calendar falls out, September 10th is the 1 year anniversary of the assassination of Charlie Kirk. I was there. I saw it. I felt it. I heard it. I lived it. And Charlie didn't. And that's a really tough time. Later in this hour, we're going to talk to Michael McCoy. He was the chief of staff to Charlie Kirk and Turning Point USA. We're going to talk about that. It's kind of a hard subject, but, you know, as Americans, we don't turn away from hard things. We understand that hard things make us stronger, better. And when we say we never forget, I mean that, like, we really shouldn't ever forget. And of course, we have the anniversary of 9/11. Hard to believe it's been 25 years. Something like more than 100 million people in America either too young to remember or were not even born when 9/11 happened. But I'm old enough to remember exactly when it happened, where I was, and the devastation of that terrorist attack was. So we're going to talk a little bit about that, which is also a good segue to our next guest. Because Alex Gray, he's the former national security he worked with the former national security advisor, Robert O'Brien. Remember Robert O'Brien? He's a really good friend of mine. He was the national security advisor to President Trump in his first administration. Alex was like his chief of staff. So he's highly involved in the National Security Council. The whole security apparatus understands it. And I want to talk to him a little bit about where we are in this world, in this country. So let's welcome in Alex Gray.
2: Hey, Jason. Thanks for having me.
1: Hey, thank you. I had the pleasure of seeing you in person earlier this week, and I thought, oh, Alex would be great to talk about this because, you know, I'm going to be careful with this one, but there's an opinion piece that came out in the Wall Street Journal, really took on J.D. Vance, the vice president, was very aggressive. But then I saw you posted on X and tweeted out about your take on J.D. Vance, and talk to me a little bit about that perspective, what happened, and then we'll talk about national security in general in a moment.
2: Yeah, thanks, Jason. Look, I think that, you know, the vice president is causing a lot of antibodies in the what I would still say is the Republican establishment. And I say that because, you know, you and I supported the president early on, and a lot of people in Washington and in the Republican establishment, particularly the foreign

0: I when I have a discussion very similar to the way you articulate it, you said it very well, better than I do. But one of the things that I talk about is, I said, you know, pretty much every president, including Democrats, said, oh, let's move our U.S. embassy to Jerusalem. And everybody kind of gave it lip service. But then Donald Trump actually did it. It's like, it's so shocking to people. It wasn't, it was difficult to do, but for Donald Trump, it wasn't difficult to do. He campaigned on it. He said he was going to do it. Then he did it. And it's been good for the United States. It's been good for the world. But it was so different than these other establishment Republicans who campaigned on it, but then when it came time to actually do it, wouldn't actually do it.
1: Yeah, you're 100% right. And I would say the Iran nuclear deal that he tore up, the Obama JCPOA, I think a lot of Republicans ran against it. I'm not sure how many would actually have had the guts to tear it up the way Donald Trump did. I think that goes for immigration. Republicans talked about being tough on immigration.
0: Yes.
1: Actually have done the things Donald Trump did. No. I think it goes for things, you know, even a little more technical, like the INF treaty that limited the range of ballistic missiles. And, you know, if you really believe we should have a missile defense, we don't need an INF treaty. And Donald Trump ripped it up. You know, Venezuela, Nicolas Maduro, actually being willing to go in and take action, actually willing to go in and decapitate the supreme leader of Iran. I mean, all of these things that traditional Republicans said they would do, Donald Trump actually did. And I think the problem is J.D. Vance is in the same mold, and that scares people.
0: It does scare people. I mean, we've talked tough on Cuba, for instance, and it does seem like, and it may happen, you know, once Iran is settled down a little bit more, or maybe after the midterms, but that Donald Trump with two and a half more years under his belt, certainly with Marco Rubio as the Secretary of State, that something is really going to change in Cuba. But again, Republicans talk tough about it, but never did anything about it.
1: Exactly. Look, and I think, you know, when you look at, you know, the old line, promises made, promises kept. I remember in the first Trump term, Steve Bannon would keep a whiteboard of all the president's campaign promises, and they would check them off as the president kept them, even more so in this term. And this has been an administration where, you know, I think too many Republican presidents have treated kind of traditional grassroots Republicans as obstacles to be gotten around and people you have to placate during election years. But it's not actually about answering the things they want done. This administration has been so different. And I think that's why, you know, the establishment's looking at this, Jason, and they're saying, wow, we may finally be out of luck. Like, the Republican Party may actually become a grassroots party in 2028 if someone like J.D. Vance gets elected.
0: Well, and that's why I'm just calling it the way I see it. The Wall Street Journal opinion piece was just really taking a stab at J.D. Vance. And but I think it'll be interesting to see how it plays itself out. And the other thing that's really interesting to me, we're talking to Alex Gray. The thing that's really, really interesting to me is John Fetterman. The Senator Fetterman has been like the voice of reason on the Democratic side of the aisle. But he seems to be the lone wolf over there who will actually call balls and strikes, because the Democratic Party of old, who would actually join with Republicans on a lot of things, they are so far into crazy town, it's hard to imagine.
1: Yeah, I mean, it is nuts. And I mean, we're talking about, you know, the Democratic Socialists of America, whose leader went on one of the Sunday shows and said that their platform includes getting rid of the border and getting rid of the United States Senate. I mean, this is what we're dealing with. And John Fetterman, who I think is probably a pretty traditional left of center Democrat by 1990 standards, is doing the thing that most Democrats did just 20 years ago, which is support the state of Israel's right to exist and defend itself. Pretty
0: right.
1: Non-controversial position before a couple of years ago. And he is on the hit list of the DSA and the Democratic Party activists. They want to take him out of office. They want to ruin his political career for taking, you know, I think you and I would say, for a Democrat of just 10 years ago, pretty mainstream positions.
0: Yeah, there was, you know, I served in Congress starting in 2008 and was there till 2017. And there was a time when, yeah, it was

0: Republicans, Democrats, with like one or two outliers, and they all supported what we were, you know, trying to do in peace and safety and security. But it's just the idea of supporting local police forces and the red, you know, the standing for the flag. And then now it's just, I went to one of the State of the Union addresses by President Trump. Even when you leave Congress, you still have floor privileges. So I went and did that. It was unbelievable. The president would like recognize just an ordinary human who had done extraordinary things and was heroic. Democrats couldn't even stand up. I mean, they just sat on their hands. They just couldn't do it because of this whole Trump derangement syndrome. It's so real. It's palpable, but it doesn't seem to go away. And I worry that, you know, if the House and the Senate flip hands, that, you know, as we play in the little promo and the lead up to the show, Democrats just want to impeach again. That's the only answer they have. They don't have policy.
1: Yeah, they don't have policy. They have an extreme agenda. I mean, a truly extreme agenda. And I mean, I always encourage people to look not just at what candidates say, but look at what the Democratic Socialists of America, who now have so much power and control over the Democratic Party itself, what the DSA platform is. It's creating something like 20 justices of the Supreme Court. It's abolishing the Senate. It's adding three or four additional states. It's getting rid of the border. I mean, these are just truly insane positions, almost cartoonish positions, but they're real. And so I think people need to understand this is what we're dealing with, not just what Democratic candidates say when they're trying to win your vote, but what's actually the intellectual foundation behind so much of the crazy socialism that's being espoused.
0: Well, I hope everybody gets a chance to follow Alex Gray on X. It's at Alex Gray for OK. He's from Oklahoma, so that's what the OK is about. Alex Gray for OK. I hope you have a chance to look at that. It makes a lot of sense. Great deal of experience for Young in his career there with Robert O'Brien. Really did make a difference and served the President Trump quite well, and still very friendly with the administration. So Alex Gray, thank you so much for joining us today on the Sean Hannity Show.
1: Thanks for having me, Jason.
0: All right. Alex Gray, thank you. Stay with us. We're going to be right back.
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11: 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The Answer.

Well, like I said, this is we go through Labor Day, and then we have sort of a tough month. We have right out of the chutes, it gets a little somber before it gets a lot better with the RNC midterm convention. But as I said, coming up on September 10th, that's the anniversary of the assassination of Charlie Kirk, and then September 11th, the 25th anniversary of the 9/11. That's kind of tough. Now, coming up after the break at the bottom of the hour, we have Michael McCoy. He was the chief of staff to Charlie Kirk, Turning Point USA. We're going to get him to talk a little bit more about Charlie and Turning Point and the year that it's been since then. It really is. It's going to be a difficult thing. It is for me personally. You may not have known Charlie. You may not have heard of Charlie. You may not have followed Charlie. But I got to tell you, he was one of the great voices of the conservative movement. He could articulate things. And I love the way he started and did things and would challenge people to, come, you got a problem? Let's talk about it. And his message was a really strong one. So we're going to talk about that at the bottom of the hour, because he got a lot of people with a lot of hate out there. Now, Judge Tony Graff has made a ruling that there is enough probable cause to bring Tyler Robinson to trial for the murder. Now, from my perspective, and again, I'm bragging again, but I'm not an attorney. This is taking so long to go through this process. For somebody that was arrested fairly shortly after the assassination, but this process is going to go on and on and on. Unfortunately, you want justice. So you got to make sure, so you get due diligence, that people have the opportunity to go seek things out and to provide a proper and thorough defense. That's what we do in the United States of America, which is different than the rest of the world. But the judges ruled that there will be a trial for the murder of Charlie Kirk. And finally, you get through that hurdle, then you got to go through discovery and all the other things. And so that will continue on, but that's coming up. So boom, you know, enjoy the holiday, enjoy the 3 days, enjoy football as it gets back into the air, which is like one of my favorite things. Before we know it, the leaves will be changing, and some point, somehow, some way, we will have the trial of Tyler Robinson, who's accused in this murder. But stay with us, because Michael McCoy, you really want to hear from him and listen to him, because I think he's got something important to say from a very unique perspective that not many other people have. So stay with us. We're going to be right back.

0: You know, we see what's happening across the globe right now. Tensions in the Middle East, international conflicts. You know, they aren't just the dramatic headlines of the evening news. 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
1: News. I'm Roxanne Evans. A mistrial in the Lindsay Clancy murder case after jurors failed to reach a verdict on charges against the Massachusetts mother who killed her three children. Her attorney asked for the removal of one juror over a reasonable doubt instructions.
2: Clancy's attorney Kevin Reddington argued the judge should have replaced a lone holdout juror who had doubt but refused to follow the law on reasonable doubt. Reddington says the jury was split 11-1 for acquittal and later blasted that holdout male juror.
1: Fox's Brian Yenis. President Trump pushing back on the word war, calling the ongoing fight with Iran a military conflict. Small potatoes for the United States. And stocks took a tumble after a strong jobs report, raising chances of an interest rate hike. The U.S. economy added 162,000 jobs. 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
1: Hey, this is Jason Chaffetz, filling in for Sean. And I know Charlie Kirk was a good friend of Sean's. He was a friend of mine, a good friend, somebody I admired, somebody that I tried to emulate, somebody who was one of the best voices in the conservative movement. He believed things and said things in such a great way and could answer any question coming his way and would challenge people. Hey, you got to, rather than fighting and turning to violence, ask me anything. And his life and legacy and his message was a powerful one. And yet he was assassinated. And that anniversary of September 10th is upon us. It's next week. Now, the judge in this case, as I was saying before the break, it's been going on a long time. But Judge Tony Graf has made a ruling that essentially allows the death penalty, which they have in Utah, to be on the table, and that there is enough probable cause to bring Tyler Robinson to trial. But let's listen to it in his own words. Let's go to cut number one.
2: The state's evidence of identity is substantial, combining forensic DNA matching with statements attributed to defendant admitting responsibility for the shooting. First, the DNA profiles obtained from the Mauser 30-06 caliber bolt-action rifle, the suspected murder weapon, provide forensic evidence connecting defendant to the firearm. Defendant's DNA was identified as a major contributor on multiple key components of the firearm, including the stock, grips, butt plate, the trigger, and trigger guard. This physical evidence is corroborated by the tool mark analysis, which matches the engraving cutter recovered from defendant's residence to the cartridge causing casing and live ammunition found within the Mauser rifle. Furthermore, the FBI DNA analysis places defendant's DNA on a screwdriver recovered at the crime scene with a likelihood ratio exceeding 30 quintillion. Second, the surveillance tracking evidence provides additional cooperation. Agent Hull's review of this campus surveillance footage tracked a suspect matching defendant's physical attributes, clothing, shoes, and distinct gait from the parking structure to the rooftop on the Losi building associated with the shooting, and then fleeing the scene immediately following the shooting. This physical tracking is reinforced by Ms. Noble's Ring doorbell camera footage, which captured defendant's vehicle, identified by its unique wheels and custom styling, parking near the location shortly after midnight on September 11th, 2025. Viewed in the light most favorable to the prosecution, this evidence is sufficient at this stage to support a reasonable belief that defendant is the individual who shot and killed Charlie Kirk. Accordingly, the state has demonstrated probable cause as to the identity and homicide elements of count one.
1: So that's Judge Tony Graf making his ruling, which paves the way for this trial to finally get going. And it's going to be a difficult time, obviously, for the Kirk family, but also for our next guest, Michael McCoy, chief of staff to Charlie Kirk and an important player there at Turning Point USA. Michael, thank you so much for joining us on the Sean Hannity Show.
3: Well, thank you, Jason, for having me. And if I remember correctly, you were there that day.
1: Yeah, I was.
3: Like so many people. It's been a really, really tough year. And in the midst of all of this, kind of watching the trial play out and watching, those of us who have had, been so close to Charlie and been a part of this, in a sense, there's justice, but I feel like there's two forms of justice, right? You want to let the prosecutors do their job and the court and ultimately the jury. But the second form of justice is, for us that knew Charlie, that were friends with him, that were so close with him, to carry on, his legacy, to make sure that the day that he was assassinated was not the end of his mission, but a beginning of an even greater commitment to it. you know, the greatest form of remembering him is honoring him in his work and honoring his legacy. And he spent his entire life building Turning Point USA and sacrificing himself for young people. He did everything for young people, and he ultimately died doing exactly what he loved. You know, he was on college campuses and he was fighting so hard, and this has been a really tough year. And it wasn't just us who lost, you know, Jason, you were a close friend to Charlie. It wasn't just us who lost him. It was everybody who knew him, who followed him, and young people. And there's a tremendous void that was left behind. And as we approach this 1 year anniversary, asking ourselves, you know, how can we make sure that we honor Charlie? How can we be good stewards of this legacy that he's left behind?
1: No, well said. I it's interesting, right? Because he was never in elected politics, but he challenged people to learn how to think. You know, when young people go to college, and college is not for everybody. That was part of Charlie's message. You really got to start thinking, what do you believe in and why do you believe in? He also, I thought, did a masterful job of saying, I don't know where you are in your religious journey, but it's okay to talk about religion. It's okay to wear it on your shirt sleeve. And he did, and he paved the way on that religious side as well. But when he talked about the evil of socialism and communism, and the you know, he had those white shirts that said freedom across, he not only was, it wasn't just some bumper sticker, it was like the way he believed you should live your life, you know. And he would advocate things like strengthen families and getting married early and having more kids than you can afford and doing things that drove the left absolutely nuts. Michael, tell me, how did you first get involved with Charlie and Turning Point? And maybe share some of that kind of personal one-on-one story, because you went, you know, all in with Charlie Kirk and Turning Point.
3: Yeah, you know, I met Charlie when I was 18 years old. I was driving him to the airport and his then girlfriend, Erica. And when we, you know, the entire car ride, he was just grilling me with questions about philosophy and American history and asking me what the answers were. And when I didn't have them, you know, I thought to myself, you know, this guy probably thinks, you know, I'm not very smart. This is my hero, and I probably just let him down. And, you know, once we got to the airport, he goes, you know, I don't think you should go to college. And in my head, you know, subconsciously, I'm thinking, he doesn't want me to go to college because he probably thinks I'm an idiot for not answering all these questions that he just, but he goes, no, I don't want you to go to college. I want you to come work for me instead. I want you to come work at Turning Point. And, you know, I ended up accepting that offer, and it was the greatest offer I ever accepted. But, you know, as I reflected on that, you know, why would Charlie want to offer me a job? You know, I'm an 18-year-old with zero life experience and obviously not that smart because I hadn't answered any of his questions. And I pondered that and I sat on it. And the answer lies in what he did. You know, he went on college campuses consistently and authentically because he loved young people. He saw something in young people that we didn't even see in ourselves. You know, he saw something in me that I didn't even see in myself. And he wanted to call us to something greater. He wanted to challenge us, push us harder. You know, Charlie didn't just show up on college campuses to pander to young people. You know, he certainly wasn't the first to show up on college campus, but he was the one that showed up and told young people not what they wanted to hear, but what they ought to hear. You know, get married young, have more children than you can afford. And you said this earlier, Charlie wasn't an elected official. He wasn't a politician, but somehow he was one of the most powerful people in the private sector to influence the government. You know, I had the privilege of having kind of a front row seat to watching Charlie at these debates on college campuses and at churches. And one of the times that I remember is, you know, he had this question from a student asking him about single family housing and if they would ever be able to afford homes and be able to afford getting married. And it wasn't but 2 days later, we're at the White House and I witnessed Charlie at the White House regurgitate those exact same talking points to the president and his staff. You know, we really ought to figure out how to make sure young people can afford homes and have a future in this country and have an America that we were able to enjoy, not a different version of it. And in a way, Charlie was like an unpaid, powerful lobbyist for young people because he loved young people. He cared about young people. He went to college campuses. He used to say, I'm here to do three things: teach, learn, and listen. And if I'm not doing all three, I'm not doing a good job. you know, half the time he was talking to young people, his microphone was down on the table. He was listening to them.
1: Yeah.
3: And that was something, he loved young people. He wanted to listen to what they had to say, and he wanted to offer a solution. And, you know, parents heard about Charlie Kirk from their kids. You know, their kids were the ones that would say, hey, there's this guy on social media. You got to hear about this.
1: Right.
3: Guy's amazing. And we ought to make sure that we continue looking out for young people and care for them the way that Charlie did. There's a tremendous accountability on everybody's shoulders to do that and to honor him, especially as we approach this 1-year anniversary.
1: Well, our daughter, who was a student that had gone to Utah Valley University, you know, I've been in politics. I've been in Congress. You meet and see and interact with a lot of people. And she got to introduced and go to the White House and do all kinds of fun stuff. But there are only two people that she really wanted to spend time with and talk to. One was President Trump, and the second one was Charlie Kirk.
3: Mm-hmm.
1: And that's why four of our family members were there that day, because Charlie was going to be on campus and she witnessed it too. And it was, you know, it's just absolutely horrific. The one other thing I've mentioned before, and I won't wax on about this, but later that night, I got a call from President Trump. And I remember speaking with the president about Charlie and how much Charlie meant to him personally. And that the president said, I don't know if I would be the president of the United States without Charlie Kirk, because he did have so much of an impact. And for a person his age, and not being an elected official, not a trust fund baby, not anything else, he actually made the argument, and it was resonating. And I think that's what scared the left. I think that's what propelled so many people to try to take him on. And we don't know, but maybe that's ultimately what cost him his life. But he was making the case. I had told my wife and others, I really thought that Charlie at some point in our lifetime was going to be the president of the United States. And but his life was cut far too short. Final thoughts, Michael, as we kind of wrap up this segment. And sorry you have to go through the hardness and the difficultness with Charlie Kirk, with his greater family and the people at Turning Point.
3: Thank you. You know, my final thoughts, and you said it, at such a young age, he was able to accomplish so much. Charlie remembered that young people are able to accomplish so much. You know, there's a tendency sometimes to write off young people, to think that they're not capable. But as you look in our rich founding and the history of our country, we're a country that was, for the most part, founded by young people. You know, the average age of a Continental Army soldier was like 19 to 20-year-old. Thomas Jefferson was 33 when he wrote the Declaration of Independence. He was 2 years older than Charlie Kirk.
1: Wow.
3: James Monroe was 18 when he left college to go fight for independence. Alexander Hamilton was, I think, 19 when he became right hand to Washington. And so young people have a rich history in this country, and they're capable, more capable than they think, to fight for independence, to fight for truth, to stand up when they don't think that they have the strength to do so. And so you too, if you're listening to this as a young person, you too can become someone like Charlie Kirk. You can become somebody like our founding fathers. You know, the youngest signer of the Declaration of Independence was only 26 years old. That you can be one of those people. You can be a young person in a powerful room, and you can enact a lot of change. And so live like Charlie Kirk. Be like Charlie Kirk.
1: Yeah, it's a great message. Michael McCoy, thank you so much for joining us on the Sean Hannity Show. And it's going to be a tough day on the 10th, but let's all remember, never forget, but also live the message as you so articulately said. Let's, you know, live that throughout the year, not just on September 10th. Thanks so much for joining us, and stay with us. We're going to be right back.
0: 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Sean Hannity is on right now.
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0: Hey, this is Jason Chaffetz. I want to thank Sean Hannity and his team for allowing me to fill in for him. Honor and a privilege. As I said before, not many people get to do it. A lot of people want to, but not many people get to. So I appreciate the confidence. And hear me out. Now, the United States, we got problems. We got challenges. There's frustrations. There's a lot of bad things happening, but you know, it's still the greatest country on the face of the planet. Somehow, some way, we figured this out. And it's the people of our country that make us so good, so strong, so vibrant in everything we do. And to those in the United States military, those the first responders here at home, thank you, thank you, thank you for all you do and how you do it. There's a lot of people away and they're serving overseas and they're at a military base or on a ship or something. And you know what? God bless you. We're thinking of you. We love you. We need you. It is imperative to what you do and how you do it. And just know that the love of the American people, the support, even though you may hear some bunch of garbage online, it's still the greatest country. I'm Jason Chaffetz. You can find me at Jason in the House on all my social media and my podcast. Just type in Jason in the House. Thanks for having me on.
1: 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Now, on this 25th anniversary year of 9/11, our friends at the Tunnel to Towers Foundation honor the heroes like New York City Police Department Detective Eric Michael Calleja. Calleja dreamed of being a police officer and fulfilled that dream by joining the NYPD in 1994. Now, he worked his way up to the rank of detective, and he answered the call after September 11th, serving at Ground Zero in the many months that followed. In 2022, sadly, he was diagnosed with multiple cancers tied to his heroic service. 5 months later, he sadly passed away. He is survived by his wife, Marilyn, and his two children. Because in the Tunnel to Towers Foundation, they were able to pay off the mortgage on the family home through their Fallen First Responder Home Program. 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

0: I'm Deborah Valentine, Fox News. Massachusetts Judge William Sullivan declaring a mistrial in the triple murder trial of Lindsay Clancy. Fox's Brian Yenis with the latest from Plymouth.
1: District Attorney Tim Cruz said this trial was not about the mental health care system. It was about Clancy's three children, Cora, Dawson, and Callan. The state Supreme Court denied a defense emergency appeal to stop the mistrial. Clancy's attorney, Kevin Reddington, argued the judge should have replaced a lone holdout juror who had doubt but refused to follow the law on reasonable doubt. Reddington says the jury was split 11-1 for acquittal and later blasted that holdout male juror outside court. The DA has not said if they will retry this case, but in the meantime, Lindsay Clancy remains at the psychiatric hospital until that decision is ultimately made.
0: Clancy remains at the Tewksbury Hospital, a state-run medical and psychiatric facility, awaiting a status hearing in the case that is scheduled for September 29th. A one-time gay Christian podcaster from Los Angeles is charged with making repeated social media threats against President Trump.
2: Federal investigators say this anti-Trump activist hailed the White House Correspondents' Dinner shooter as a hero and used his social media platforms to make repeated calls for President Trump to be killed. A federal indictment reads that in March, Benjamin Azariah Southworth posted a video on Instagram and said, "Kill Donald Trump, kill that mother-blanking pedophile in the White House, kill that traitor of the United States Constitution." The federal complaint reads the suspect has a personal website that also sells Kill Trump stickers. He also allegedly posted a video of himself transporting into the Oval Office and raising a knife to the president. Southworth is federally charged with threats against the president, cyberstalking, and harassing communications.
0: Fox's Matt Finn reporting. 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
9: From the wild world of D.C. politics to America's culture clash, brace yourself for the reality check you've been waiting for. The one and only Mike Gallagher.
10: Gosh, I'm so anymore. I am so fed up with life just not counting. Life just doesn't matter, it seems, in this culture. I don't know what in the world. And I'm tired of it. I'm tired of feeling sort of worn down and beaten down by the constant drumbeat of the degradation of life. Remember the expression, the sanctity of life? Remember how that used to mean something? Life matters. There's not any doubt about Lindsey Clancy's guilt. She's admitted it. She's written journals about it. She threw herself off of the second floor balcony in a clumsy attempt to kill herself. All she did was paralyze herself, had superficial knife wounds. She strangled those three little babies with her bare hands, and there are people who love her. There are people who support her. And evidently, as they begin day seven of the jury deliberations, if you read the tea leaves right, and I don't know if, I have no idea, we could all be surprised. It appears to be one juror is holding out. It appears that there is one juror who is a holdout. It appears that somebody, I think, that believes she's guilty as charged, and the other 11 want to let her go free. Which just astounds me. And I know what's going to happen. I'm going to open up the phone lines at 800-655-MIKE, and women are going to call, and you're going to defend her. Men are going to call, and you're going to say she ought to rot in jail for the rest of her miserable life. I mean, it's the craziest thing I think I've ever seen. I this is one of those, it reminds me of the OJ moment. Do you remember, are you old enough to remember when OJ Simpson was acquitted? As a talk show host, and I've been at this a long time, better part of 40 years. I was just doing the math earlier today. Eric, we got to figure out the date of when I started with Salem Media, because I think we're around my 25th anniversary on the air with Salem. Nobody ever toots my horn, so I'm going to toot my own. Heaven forbid Phil Boyce or Tom Tradup or Santrella or even the new folks give me any credit for a quarter of a century toiling in the salt mines for Salem Media Group. And in fact, I think we might even be a little past it. But I think we're right at, we've spent 25 years together in the Salem infrastructure. So we're off to a good start for our next 25 years. And I'm excited over what the future just may bring. So I want to be a little bit positive, a little bit optimistic, not too negative. But this Lindsey Clancy thing is extraordinary. We're going to take you to Plymouth, Massachusetts in a moment. We'll pop in and listen to what the judge is telling the jury to do. There's a lot of tension. It's evidently 11 to 1. And again, according to the analysis of what the jury instructions or the jury messages have been, evidently, one juror, if we're reading the tea leaves the right way, if we're reading between the lines correctly, one juror believes she's guilty of murdering her kids. I guess the other 11 think she was just having a bad day. She was stressed. She was just having a rough, a rocky afternoon.

0: this seems to be where we are. So we're going to tackle all of it. We're going to take you to the newsroom where Roger P. Shulman is going to give us an update over what's happening. The trial has resumed. The jury deliberations have resumed. And we'll take you to the courtroom and give you let you hear what the judge is saying, because it's a mess. Incidentally, it's reason 1,977 why I never want to be on a jury. Now, a big mouth talk show host would probably never be allowed to be on a jury. I've been called for jury duty. I've always been dismissed. But can you imagine the nightmare that these people in this jury room are suffering through right now? Holy cow. Anyhow, welcome aboard. It's Friday. We made it. It's the first Friday in September. Believe it or not, September the 4th, 2026, here in the Relief Factor Studios. 800-655-MIKE is our number. Love to put your voice front and center here on the Mike Gallagher Show. Give me your thoughts on the Lindsey Clancy story. Lindsey Clancy's, she's got her defenders. She's got her fans. She's got her support group. Must be nice. Anybody got a support group for the three babies she murdered? Any fans of those kids? I reposted their picture this morning on my X account because it's important. It's crucial. But give me your take on all of it. 800-655-6453. 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
1: We're going to take you to the Plymouth, Massachusetts courthouse, where right now there's a lot of tension. The judge instructing the jury, keep going, keep going, keep going. They have a deadlocked jury in the Lindsey Clancy case. The lawyers for Lindsey Clancy want the juror who's the holdout, who we just found out is a man, which is a big tell. Because I'm telling you, men believe she's guilty, women want to support her. If there's a male jury member who's a holdout, then the theory that has been advanced is probably correct. He wants to convict her, and the 11 other jurors want to acquit her. Incidentally, remember, of the 12 people on the jury, 9 of them are women. So there's 3 men, or I guess there's 8 women and 3 men, I believe. I might be off on that. But at the end of the day, we're going to have to find out exactly what this jury is holding out for. The judge said they will not do any further inquiry of the juror. Her lawyers want the guy who's the holdout dismissed because they can't get to a verdict. Has to be unanimous. So what do you make of all of this? We'll take you to the newsroom here shortly. Get Roger P. Shulman's assessment. We'll also take you to this courthouse in just a moment. First of all, let me remind you about an incredible, incredible book that I finished and I've shared with you. The author is Craig W. Stanfill. You know I'm talking about the book Carbon Zero. It's a new techno thriller from this AI pioneer. His insights are real. The story begins with what seems like an innocent request. A brilliant young artificial intelligence researcher jokingly tells AI, hey, stop global warming. But instead of treating it like a joke, well, that AI starts to work, gets to work. And the consequences, well, havoc ensues. It's the kind of book that'll keep you turning pages because the technology feels so real. If you're fascinated by AI, and I really am, next week on the M&M Extra podcast, I want to devote an entire podcast episode to artificial intelligence. I am so intrigued by where it's taking us. And I'm concerned, too. 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Go get it at the discounted rate during the pre-order time right now. All right, Philip in Naples, Florida is where we shall start over the Lindsey Clancy jury deliberation drama. Hey, Philip, welcome. How are you today?
2: Hey, better than I deserve. Thank you asking. Love the show.
1: Thank you, Philip.
2: My concern with this is the female-male part. Females are asking for us to forgive her and to look the other way. Well, what if we did that now from now on? That they're not allowed to make decisions that impact society if they're so vulnerable to their emotions.
1: I take it you wouldn't be a fan of a female president of the United States.
2: Not a big one, no.
1: Well, you know, this is the problem. And, you know, somebody's going to hear you say that, and they're going to say, oh, my gosh, Philip is a kind of a Neanderthal. But there's also a lot of people probably saying Philip speaks the truth here. We're different. Men and women are different. We have different, we're built differently. We have different psychological and physiological responses to things, but yet, you know how it goes. To the left, there's no difference at all. You want to be a man, be a man. You want to be a woman, be a woman. Everybody's interchangeable. There's no distinguishing differences. That's a problem.
2: It is constantly blurring the lines, making right wrong and wrong seem more right.
1: You're right.
2: Unfair to most of the society. Then if you're going to allow that type of decision to go forward, then we have to say you can't make any other decisions because you base it too much on emotion.
1: See, but you're making such an important point, and I want to just salute you for this point, because here's what you're saying. Her supporters are saying, well, she's not guilty because she's a woman. She's vulnerable. She's prone to postpartum depression or psychosis. So she's basically, you know, not like the rest of us, right? In other words, they want to single her out and almost make her to be deficient simply because she's a woman, which I think is what you're saying. Your point is, well, then, how do we trust women to be in any position of responsibility if we think women are such wilting wallflowers?
2: Absolutely, and they're the ones who ask for equality. They want to be treated equally, and here we are, and now they're demanding that they not be treated.
1: That's right, because they would not, I guarantee you, if a man strangled his three children with a belt, he wouldn't have any fan club. There wouldn't be any support for him. I can promise you that, Philip. I guarantee you there would not be an army of supporters for a man who, and this happens all the time too. Parents kill their kids. There was a time when we used to look at them as the degenerates that they are. There was a time when we were able to say, yeah, you know what? You kill your kid, you're a monster, and you need to go to jail for the rest of your life. We're going to put you behind bars, lock you up, and throw away the key. Now, well, it's a woman, and she's vulnerable, and she's, you know, check out what Dan Bongino said on Fox News Channel, on Will Cain's show, about how there really is no doubt that Lindsay Clancy murdered her children. But there sure seems to be a lot of doubt in a lot of people's minds.
0: Gross. This is just a disgusting conversation. You know, the facts in this case are not in dispute. And I say to these people who took the time to grab a pen or a typewriter and write some kind of, you know, love note to this lady, I wish you could watch it. I really do. I wish there were video in this. You want to see what that's like? Strangling three kids to death. You want to see whether they're probably begging for help, what that looked like? If you watch it, do you have to turn away? Well, why do you have to turn? If it was a fiction, an act of fiction on a Netflix show, you would look away in horror and go, I can't watch this fake mom strangle these fake actor kids. But this is the facts in this case are not in dispute. There is no reasonable doubt about the facts. And Will, you know, I'm glad you brought up the analogy of, you know, would a man get the same, you know, leeway from a jury that can't seem to figure this out? Do you know how many people come back from overseas, our patriots and heroes in our military, who see awful, unimaginable things that thankfully, Will, you and I don't have to deal with every day? You know, they come back and they don't strangle their kids. I mean, listen.
1: The great Dan Bongino speaking the truth, and Dan pointing out, would you like to just picture what it was like when those three young children were murdered by their mommy? Roger P. Shulman's going to join us with an update on this trial coming up next. 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
8: I'm Roxanne Evans. Massachusetts mistrial. 7 days of deliberations and jurors in the Lindsey Clancy murder trial remain deadlocked over one holdout juror. Her attorney wanted the juror removed, but that failed then.
9: The defense also lost a last-minute appeal to Massachusetts' highest court, clearing the way for a mistrial to be declared.
8: Fox's Chanley Painter. A status hearing will now be held September 29th. A bombshell report released on former Labor Secretary Lori Chavez de Remer. It described drinking on the job and misuse of government resources. A stronger than expected jobs report.
10: They announced 162,000 jobs, new jobs.
8: The president announcing the numbers. The unemployment rate held steady at 4.1%. 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
1: The judge in this Lindsey Clancy trial has declined to further question the juror. And as we said earlier, it apparently is indeed a man who is the lone holdout. If you're just joining us, in Plymouth, Massachusetts, the high-profile trial of Lindsey Clancy, the woman who admitted to murdering her three children, The jury deliberations have resumed. There's tension over one lone holdout. And you just, look, we could be wrong. Maybe there's 11 votes to convict, and he's the lone holdout to acquit. But I kind of doubt that. Don't you? I sort of doubt that. We want to take you to the courtroom in Plymouth, Massachusetts, by way of our newsman, Roger P. Shulman, who joins us and been following this case pretty closely. Roger, this is, look, this has got all the elements, the drama, the dynamic of men versus women, postpartum psychosis, life, death. It's a truly dreadful, dreadful story.
13: And right now it is quite a courtroom drama with possibly some precedents being set here. I was talking to Tampa attorney Anthony Rickman about this, and he feels the prosecution did not do a good enough job convincing the jury that this was premeditated, and she did individually kill each of her children with an elastic exercise band. Pretty gruesome stuff. And on the other side, you've got this one juror, the man who you mentioned, who may be holding out because he thinks she's guilty, and the rest of them may think that there is reasonable doubt. The judge did discuss with them, told the jurors, every person is presumed innocent until they're presumed guilty, and the burden of proof is on the prosecution, and he doesn't want to talk to them again to possibly influence them. The judge, Sullivan, wants to stay out of this as much as possible, and there's been a lot of courtroom drama, which we can see now, that happened just moments ago.
14: First of all, as Your Honor is well aware, a defendant, any defendant in this courtroom or any courtroom in our country, is entitled to have a juror who is true to their oath, who will agree that they will apply the facts as they determine them to be, proven beyond a reasonable doubt to the law as given to them by you as a judge or any other judge. If a jury consists of people and there's one person who is refusing to actually apply the law to the facts as determined for reasons that are not arising out of the case but are personal to the juror's position regarding their review of their oath and how they should apply their oath. In other words, if it's personal to this individual, which I believe it is, based on the first question that you had, and I have never seen a situation like this where a four-person on the jury is so courageous as to speak on behalf of 11 jurors and indicate that juror number, which I will not mention, and I quote, has made statements acknowledging doubt, but refuses to apply it to the verdict as the law states. Clearly, Judge, we have a person who, under their oath, stood in front of you yesterday when you did the individual voir dire, and according to this information, under oath, looked you in the eye and lied. That juror told you that he would be able to apply the law to the facts as you asked him. And based on this note from this juror, it clearly and unequivocally indicates that they are basically 11 to 1, and this person will not apply reasonable doubt to the evidence to return a not guilty verdict. I would ask that the court would, and I know it's awkward, I'm familiar with the law. I know that we try to protect and preserve the sanctity, if you will, of the jury. We don't want to invade their deliberations. We want to keep that private. Obviously, that's a good thing to do. But when you have a situation where you have not one but two notes that clearly indicates that this individual has acknowledged doubt but refuses to apply it to the verdict, he is, as the law states, he is not being honest with you at the sidebar. I would go so far as to reluctantly say that the individual has made a false statement under oath to this court. there has to be an issue that is not arising out of deliberations and the facts of this case, but the individual is refusing to apply your instructions on proof beyond a reasonable doubt to allow that jury to return a verdict of not guilty.
1: Now, understand something. That is the... Let's be very clear here, Roger. That's the defense attorney spinning. That's the defense attorney. That's Kevin Reddington, her lawyer, desperately trying to eke out a not guilty verdict because he's maintaining that the guy who's holding out is lying and isn't truthful, that he supposedly exhibited doubt. And of course, the reasonable doubt proposition comes into play here. So all that is a defense attorney trying to get the judge to return a not guilty verdict and dismiss that lone juror. That's not the way it's supposed to work, Roger.
13: No, it would be a mistrial that would be declared, and the prosecution says, Prosecutor Sprague says she's ready to go if they declare a mistrial and start over. But there are fears that if she was found not criminally responsible for killing her children, the caller you had about 15 minutes ago is right. Would all women have a precedent to say, oh, I was suffering from over-medication and psychosis, and that's why I did this crime? If that's the case, we couldn't elect women to public office, let them fly planes, drive cars, or anything, because they could just say, oh, I just had a psychosis. And that is obviously not the case. This doesn't happen that often. But it would set a very bad precedent for women to use that defense.
1: Well, the judge, incidentally, denied the defense attorney's attempt to have the juror removed. He denied the issuance of a not guilty verdict based on the one juror. That appeal from that lawyer was struck down by Judge William Sullivan. Go ahead.
13: But there could be a mistrial declared if this continues, because they can't go on forever with this one juror log jamming this whole process. The next step, I believe, would be declaring a mistrial and starting over with a brand new jury and doing the whole thing over again.
1: Right, because she's going to remain charged. A lot of people thought that if there's a mistrial, she goes free. I don't think she goes free.
13: No. They would keep her in the Tewksbury Mental Hospital there indefinitely until they come up with some sort of trial. And even if she is found innocent, she is not going home innocent by reason of insanity. She would be held at that Tewksbury Mental Institution indefinitely, until they would determine that she is not a danger to herself or others, which she definitely is at this point, because she proved it by killing those children and jumping out of the window.
1: All right, Roger, we appreciate you checking in. Roger P. Shulman in the newsroom with an update on this. Let's turn it over to you, 800-655-MIKE, 800-655-6453. The giveaway here is that the lawyer for Lindsey Clancy is passionately and fiercely attempting to get a not guilty verdict based on this lone juror holdout, which seems very obvious to me. He's holding out for guilty. The other 11, mostly women jurors, I guess, want to find her not guilty. Perhaps not guilty by reason of insanity. I don't know. But the whole thing is infuriating. A great, great text message. And getting a lot of feedback on the text line, 800-655-MIKE, if you'd prefer to text us rather than call us on air. Ohio writes, the whole Lindsey Clancy case is absolutely absurd, infuriating, confusing, and frustrating beyond my comprehension. This case has bothered me more than any other. It's a very important case, and I'll tell you why. Because it does go right to the core of what we've been talking about for a long time, and that is the desanctification of life. Life doesn't matter anymore. You didn't see waves of support for Susan Smith after she was convicted of drowning her three children in that lake in South Carolina. You didn't hear support groups popping up for Andrea Yates after she murdered her own children. It would be unthinkable to have a GoFundMe for a man who guns down a United Healthcare CEO in the streets of Manhattan. It just feels like we have destroyed the sanctity of life. And we got to get back to it. We must. We have to find a way to return to holding every life as the precious gift from God in heaven above. Marcy's back from California, unlikely going to disagree with me like she normally does. Hello, Marcy. Welcome back.
15: Welcome back. I'm not sure that I've ever called, but and I usually do agree with you. So what I want to say is I haven't been this disgusted with my gender, all of these wonderful ladies who support this murder.
1: I wonder if these female jurors have a pink knit hat in their closet, you know, back home in Massachusetts.
15: I bet Marcy,
1: what in the world? What is it about being a woman in America that would make somebody say, yeah, that Lindsay Clancy, I can relate to her. I feel sorry for her. You know what? I just don't get it.
15: I don't understand it at all. I don't have the same belief of any of these women, and I just don't understand how they can feel that way.
1: All right, Marcy, good to hear from you. We're sorry. You're right. There actually is a different Marcy from Los Angeles who has called us all the time, never agrees with me, but you're definitely not the same one. So thank you. 15 minutes before the hour, one open line, 800-655-MIKE, 800-655-6453. Here's the judge, incidentally. We played for you the defense attorney, Kevin Reddington's efforts to have that juror removed and deliver a not guilty verdict. Here is Judge William Sullivan's reply.
16: In this case here, I see no showing of the need for an inquiry of this particular juror. The note that we were referring to, the one from late yesterday afternoon, indicates that the juror says acknowledged doubt but refuses to apply it to the verdict. Well, the instruction that the SJC has suggested we give in regards to reasonable doubt and that both parties agreed to says that reasonable doubt does not mean proof beyond all possible doubt. And so in reading that note carefully and strictly in the way that I have to before I possibly invade the province of the jury, that note does not indicate that this is a person who has refused to follow the law. And in addition, as the parties recognized yesterday, we brought all the jurors in, including the juror who is at issue here, and I asked whether or not those jurors could follow the instructions, including the instruction I just referred to. All the jurors indicated that they could. This is not a case that there's any indication that the juror has refused to deliberate or has any reason has indicated that they would not follow the law or that they're physically suffering, or there's no note from the juror that indicates that the juror cannot or will not be able to continue deliberating, as some of the other cases talk about. So for that, I'm not going to do a further inquiry of this juror over the defendant's objection. And at that point, my inclination would be to bring the jury back. If my thought would be, though, to remind them that it's their duty to accept the law as I give it to them.
1: That's a wild story out of Plymouth, Massachusetts. Also a wild media development. Are you a fan of the money, honey? Boy, it's been a long time since that expression has been applied to Maria Bartiromo, but she's a very popular Fox News Channel and Fox Business Network personality. but no more. Fox News sent her packing. Wait till you hear the reported reason that Maria Bartiromo was fired from Fox. We've got those details for you coming up.
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1: Boy, Fox News not very happy with Maria Bartiromo. They fired her. We'll tell you why, as it's been reported anyway, coming up in a moment. 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All right. Mediaite has confirmed that Fox News Media fired not only Maria Bartiromo, but her top producer. And that comes in the wake of an explosive report first delivered by Puck's Dylan Byers and then confirmed by two sources. There was a big story over at Oliver Darcy's Status that reported that Bartiromo's sudden departure was traced to an incident in July when Fox management privately instructed senior employees not to lend credibility to any claims that President Trump made about the 2020 election and China's role in that. Well, Bartiromo allegedly shared with the White House her boss's concerns, and the Fox News executives were furious with her and fired her. She's out. President Trump issued a massive statement of support earlier today, and the takeaway is, at least in the Fox News world, you better not talk about election interference or China in the same sentence. Evidently, that can be a fireable offense. Coming up, there's a fascinating battle in Pennsylvania for the governor's race. And look, as Pennsylvania goes, so goes the rest of the country. It's an incredible race. Could Josh Shapiro be vulnerable? The state treasurer is challenging him. We're going to talk to that state treasurer, Stacey Garrity. She'll join us as the Mike Gallagher Show continues. From Focus Features and the acclaimed director of Captain Phillips and Jason Bourne comes The Uprising, starring Andrew Garfield. Witness the true story behind the legend of Robin Hood. With everything taken from him and with nothing left to lose, one man's stand against injustice will inspire a movement that will change everything. In a land of kings, a man of the people will defy the most powerful empire on earth and ignite a revolution. With an all-star cast, breathtaking visuals, and visceral action, The Uprising is a must-see cinematic epic that really demands to be seen on the biggest screen possible. An amazing story of courage, sacrifice, rebellion. One man becomes the symbol of a people fighting for freedom. The Uprising, from Focus Features and the acclaimed director of Captain Phillips and Jason Bourne, starring Andrew Garfield. Rated R, under 17, not admitted without a parent. Witness the rise of Robin Hood. Only in theaters September 10th. 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
8: Jury reaches an impasse. I'm Roxanne Evans, Fox News. The judge in the Massachusetts trial declared a mistrial today after the jury failed again to reach a verdict in Lindsay Clancy's court case for strangling her three young children to death, something she admitted. Fox's Brian Yannis outside the courthouse in Plymouth.
23: After 40 hours of deliberations over 6.5 days, this jury delivered a final note saying that with a heavy heart, they could not reach a unanimous decision as to whether Lindsay Clancy was criminally responsible for killing her three children. Clancy's attorney, Kevin Reddington, filed an emergency appeal to the state's Supreme Judicial Court to try to stop today's mistrial declaration. It was denied. Reddington claimed the judge should have investigated and replaced a lone male juror who Reddington says was identified in a jury note as someone who had doubt but refused to follow the law on reasonable doubt. Reddington said the jury was split 11-1 in favor of acquitting Clancy.
8: Prosecutors must decide whether to try Clancy again. Meantime, she does remain at a psychiatric hospital. A watchdog report alleges President Trump's former labor secretary drank on the job, misused funds, and oversaw a toxic work environment.
24: A report from the Labor Department's Office of Inspector General alleges former labor secretary Lori Chavez Dreamer engaged in an inappropriate relationship with a member of her security detail and repeatedly directed staff to perform personal tasks on government time. It also accuses her of inappropriately combining personal and official travel, of violating the department's alcohol policies, and failing to report gifts. The report cites more than 500 documents, images, and videos, and includes interviews with dozens of current and former department staffers. Kristen Goodwin, Fox News.
8: Chavez Dreamer resigned in April. 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
7: Morning glory and evening grace, America. I'm Hugh Hewitt. That music means we're in the last broadcast hour of the week. Time for the Hillsdale Dialogue. Dr. Arn and I took a two-week detour into what college is, what Hillsdale does, what the first week of college was like, and some current events from last week. We're now back into the second volume of Winston Churchill's six-volume World War II memoir. This one is Their Finest Hour, and we are now in book two of volume two, which is simply titled Alone. Sometimes we go fast, and we cover a lot of chapters. Sometimes we go slow, and in fact, this week and next, we're on one chapter, which is the Battle of Britain, the introductory chapter. And Dr. Arn, what a chapter. It opens up, our fate now depended upon victory in the air. The German leaders had recognized that all their plans for the invasion of Britain depended on winning air supremacy above the Channel and the chosen landing places on our south coast, page 281. You know that my son-in-law is now no longer a fighter pilot, still in the Navy, but he's aged out of flying F-18s. And I asked him, did they study this? He said, oh, most certainly we studied this. This was where fighter pilot thing became a thing. This is where the new face of war emerged. Are you aware of that? Did you know that this is the thing?
9: Oh, yeah. Yeah. Well, hey, you know, they figured out, Churchill actually, before the First World War, was taking up aviation, and he was flying around, and he got around some ducks, and he thought to himself, he said to the person he was with, hey, we could go duck hunting up here. And then the second thought was, ooh, that has implications, doesn't it?
7: Yes, it does.
9: So can't, you know, I made the point about the Strait of Hormuz and the blockade that it's now cheap to destroy really expensive, heavy things. And so You can't get a big old army, which is a very expensive, heavy thing, across the English Channel without some really big ships. But the ships are vulnerable to the air, and so the first step in the invasion was an air battle, and that's what the Battle of Britain is.
7: Now, one question I had after reading this chapter, another thing he says, the result of the war turned upon the destruction of the Royal Air Force and the system of airfields between London and the sea. We now know that Hitler said to Admiral Raeder on July 11, if 8 days of intensive air war, the Luftwaffe has not achieved considerable destruction of the air force, harbors, and naval forces, the operation will have to be put off until May of 1941. That was the battle that now had to be fought, Churchill said. Had they not learned in France, and I don't recall this in the memoir, the Battle of France, that the Luftwaffe was not superior to the RAF? Or, I don't remember reading anything about that in the first 8 to 10 weeks we spent on this book.
9: That was so, you know, first of all, they had reason to believe that the British Air Force was particularly formidable, but they didn't have any proof of that. Because first of all, the British, you know what, May the 10th until June the 16th, what do you learn in 6 weeks? And they didn't have their whole air force over there, and they were operating on equal ground in France because the fighters of both were taking off and landing from near where the air battle was. Whereas the Battle of Britain happened on this side of the English Channel, on the British side of the English Channel, and that means that the German planes had already traveled 50 to 75 miles to get to the battle, and that cuts their loiter time, right? So, but they had reason to believe that the Spitfire was a particularly formidable aircraft, and they soon learned to their cost that it was very formidable, and the Hurricanes were pretty good.
7: Now, I recently read that the oldest pilot from the Battle of Britain died last year at the age of 105. We don't really think about the Battle of Britain as having been within our memory, but there have got to be tens, if not hundreds of thousands of Brits who lived through the Blitz and the Battle of Britain who still remember it. Any of your family or Mrs. Arne's family remember it?
9: No, well, they're dead now, but when I was there in the late 70s studying, I met a lot of people who remembered the war, and those who were in Britain at the time, which included my wife's parents, remember especially the Battle of Britain. There's a Swiss lady who married, her name was Verena, I remember somehow, and she married an English man, and she was in London for the Battle of Britain. She became very English, this lady. But she said that she's the one who told me most plaintively. She said there were explosions every night, and neighbors lost their houses. We didn't lose ours. She said then when Churchill would speak on the radio, that was the highlight of the month, and everybody tuned in and hung on every word. She said there was so much hope in that. And, so it was a very, you know, because it's the first time, right? It went on from what? From June, July of 1940, it went on intensely until the last third of 1941.
7: Next week, we're going to play. Next week is September 11th, the 25th anniversary of America, September 11th. It's also the 81st anniversary, the 86th anniversary of Winston Churchill's speech in the House of Commons on the Battle of Britain, which we have obtained, and we'll be playing parts for Dr. Arne to comment. We've never played Churchill audio on the program, but we found that. Dr. Arne, I'm curious if

0: without flags flying everywhere, including from antennas of cars. One hopes and prays and believes. I believe this. I believe there's still a lot of spit in the United States of America, and that if somebody does that dastardly thing to us like that, we'll be pretty ticked about it.
1: I agree, and I read in news items last week the Chinese now have hundreds of hypersonic missiles which can reach the United States in 10 minutes. Well, I'm pretty sure we've got our arsenal as well. I don't think they'll ever do that. I pray they don't. Let me go to the next line. Quote, Hitler could not conceive that Britain would not accept a peace offer after the collapse of France. I believe Churchill believes that. I also believe Hitler believed that. But boy, Hitler had to have not been a student of history then. They don't give up.
0: Yeah, they didn't. And he didn't. Churchill comments in this chapter that they didn't quite understand the sea and the problem of the sea. And so they're not, you know, Germany is a land animal. Britain is a sea animal. And so when they get into all this, because you quoted it earlier, Hitler was cautious about Operation Sea Lion, about going across the channel, shipping an army across there. But the more he looked at it, the worse it got. And he couldn't dominate the channel sufficiently to entrust an army and its equipment to the water unless he could get air superiority. And so he thought he could do that pretty fast. He did think that. But then, he said 8 days in that quote that you read. Well, he didn't get it done. Now, he did almost get it done.
1: Almost is not enough on which to launch an invasion. Hold that thought, Dr. Arn. We'll be right back in Volume 2 of World War II Memoirs by Winston Churchill as the Battle of Britain commences. 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
6: And one of the points in this chapter that Churchill makes is that they were really one step away from having to recede up the country a ways to protect their remaining fighter aircraft. And that would have adjusted the battle to the favor of the Germans. And what the Germans did was an enormous strategic mistake, because they were losing so many people. It wasn't just that they were foolish. It was that the battle, you know, Churchill says in here that at the time they thought they were destroying German planes at the rate of 3 or 4 to 1. And then it emerges later, when the data is available after the war, that it was closer to 2 to 1, somewhere around 2 to 1. But 2 to 1 is a lot. And, you know, Hitler had his other ambitions, you know, to go at Russia, and he didn't want to lose his whole air force. And so he decided to try something that had never been tried before, which was simply terrorize them into submission by destroying London. And he couldn't, and he did that for a while, and London still functioned. So then he went at manufacturing centers. That's where the worst of all of the destructions was, the town of Coventry, where there was a lot of aircraft manufacturer stuff and other war weapon manufacturer stuff. And the British were not ready to defend against that. They had some defense. In other words, they decided to do something that would save their Air Force. And come to find out, that didn't work either.
0: It did not work. In fact, it failed badly, and they knew it was failing by the end of August, but they continued on with the terror bombing. I do want to, Churchill lays out three phases to the Battle of Britain writ large. July 10 through August 18 or 20, and that's where they attack convoys, and they want to bring the RAF out and destroy the IRF. Then August 24th through September 27, try and clear a path through the anti-aircraft and all the defenses to get right at London, and that didn't work. And then phase three, which you just mentioned, indiscriminate bombing of London in the center of industrial production. Churchill notes, German aircraft were faster with a better rate of climb. Ours were more maneuverable and better armed. That's the Messerschmitt versus the Hurricane and the Spitfire. And I want people to know, the audience to know the numbers. The Luftwaffe had 2,669 planes, 1,000 bombers, 350 dive bombers, 933 fighters, 375 heavy fighters. And Great Britain had assembly lines that were close. And here I want to play for people. We've talked about Lord Beaverbrook before. Before I play this clip of Lord Beaverbrook, introduce people to him, Dr. Arne, about who he is and his role in Hitler's world and life.
6: Beaverbrook is one of Churchill's favorite guys and one of my favorite guys. He's an awesome guy. He wrote some books. You should read them. A memoir of the First World War. He was a Canadian. He was a press lord. He got rich and bought a bunch of newspapers. And he moved to London and he became a British politician. He was a very salty guy. He was a conservative. He was to the right of Churchill on some things. They argued all their lives throughout a close friendship, very close. Churchill had enormous confidence in the man. And so he made him Minister of Aircraft Production. And he said, build a bunch of airplanes. Get them off the line. Right. And what Beaverbrook did, I don't know if I should do this before you pay the clip. I'll do it now.
0: Okay. Go ahead.
6: Beaverbrook had asthma, and it was good for him to be up in the air. And everywhere there's an aircraft factory, there's an airfield. And Beaverbrook spent many weeks flying from factory to factory, and he would get off the plane, and he would walk in, and he would say, which ones can we finish right now? And when he took off, there'd be two or three planes going down south to join the battle.
0: Well, here is a clip. I looked high and low to find some Beaverbrook. It's not from 1940. It's from 1941. But as Churchill singles out Beaverbrook for his signal service, I thought we should play a little bit of what the archives make available on the web. Here is Lord Beaverbrook.
7: Sometimes these aircraft that we send abroad are piloted by our own boys. And I can tell you that those boys are proud of their Russian colleagues. How do I know? Because they told me so. Russians are technicians of the first order. They are most splendidly suited to the fighting front with tanks and aircraft. And I needn't tell you tank builders and the aircraft industry that modern war depends upon the tank and the airplane. You know it. You're making the weapon with which the war in Europe will be won. And won by Russia with our support, with our backing. But it's just as much a necessity today to turn out tanks and aircraft as guns and machine guns in the last war. So now the burden is on your shoulders. The responsibility is in your keeping. You're just as much concerned in the defense of Leningrad. You're just as much involved in the battle for Moscow, you're just as deeply committed to the fight for Odessa as if you were manning a tank or flying an airplane. For there can be no battlefront without you. There can be no fighting front unless you turn out the weapons of war in sufficient quantity to supply the armies that are fighting on the battlefront. Now, I'm not asking for the unreasonable or the impossible. Far from it. I'm asking for a spirit, for a determination, for a resolve on the part of the factory men and women of Britain in the tank industry and the aircraft industry to turn out so many of our weapons of war that there shall be no shortage on the battlefront.
0: What do you think of that, Dr. Hyde?
8: You know, that's an awesome find. I've never seen that clip or any clip of him talking. His name was Max Aitken. Everybody called him Max. And gosh, he was a salty guy. You can tell that just reading him and reading about him. There's a million stories. He's very much involved in Churchill's life for decades and British life for decades.
0: And I want to salute ChatGPT, which helped me find Lord Beaverbrook. 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I'll be right back with Dr. Hyde. Thank you.
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10: Deborah Valentine. A mistrial declared Friday after jurors could not unanimously agree on a verdict in Lindsey Clancy's triple murder trial. Clancy's lawyer, Kevin Reddington, says one of 12 jurors was a holdout.
11: They know that they were robbed by one man for whatever his agenda was, who stole 7 weeks of the life of these other jurors.
10: The next step is a status conference on September 29th. The legal team for former Olympian David Hearn, charged with vandalizing the Lincoln Memorial reflecting pool Friday, asking a judge to toss out the case with prejudice.
12: The government has conceded that there is no probable cause to bring a case. There never was probable cause to be a case, and there never will be probable cause to be a case.
10: Hearn's counsel, Norman Eisman. 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
8: AM 560. The answer. Board. And in the 30s, when Churchill was under heavy pressure from the government, including pressure on press lords not to publish Churchill, which is how Churchill got his living, Beaverbrook drove a hard bargain, which Churchill didn't fully accept, and that was Beaverbrook got excited about the idea of having a tariff regime that would have free trade among all the imperial nations and not the rest of the world. Build a tariff wall around the British Empire and unite it better. Beaverbrook was hot for that. And Churchill did finally agree to that, but very reluctantly. And it wasn't because Beaverbrook wasn't publishing his articles. He came around to it because of the Depression. But he never liked it. And he apologized for it all his life.
0: But from that clip, can you imagine those two arguing with each other? The voice.
8: Oh, yeah. Isn't he terribly like I didn't know that much about his manner, except what people write about it. But that's just awesome. See, and can you imagine him going in one of those aircraft factories and stirring everybody up to get a couple of planes finished and get them down to the battle?
0: And yes, I can.
8: He really. He just was awesome, you know.
0: And like
8: he was,
0: a football coach an energizer and motivational speaker. Yeah. But you're in Odessa, you're in Moscow, you're in Leningrad. He speaks in threes. It's a rhetorical device. I just noticed that. I thought you'd enjoy it. Do you happen to have that memory, that memo that Churchill wrote? It's on my page 288, where they're worried about the Americans don't think we have enough. And Churchill says, fall yeah. on them. Can you read that?
8: Yeah, isn't this good? See, the flavor of the book is like the flavor of working with Churchill, and that is he's always thinking of something and sending off a note and get to work on it, right? So he's pushing like crazy for more aircraft and for, you know, cozying up to the Americans. But here, his sense of honor intervenes. The important thing is to bring the German aircraft down and to win the battle. And the rate at which American correspondents and the American public are convinced that we are winning and that our figures are true stand at a much lower level. They will find out quite soon enough when the German air attack is plainly shown to be repulsed. It would be a pity to tease the fighter command at the present time, when the battle is going on from hour to hour and when continuous decisions have to be taken about air raid warnings and such. I confess I should be more inclined to let the facts speak for themselves. There's something rather obnoxious in bringing correspondents down to air squadrons in order that they may assure the American public that the fighter pilots are not bragging and lying about their figures. We can, I think, afford to be a bit cool and calm about all this.
0: Now, you know, he must have dashed that off in 2 minutes. It's beautifully written. Yeah. It makes many points, but he probably did it in 2 minutes.
8: Now, there's a very good movie people, if they're interested in the Battle of Britain, should watch called The Battle of Britain, made in the early 60s. And Laurence Olivier plays Hugh Dowding, who's the head of the Air Force at this time. And at one point, he talks on the phone about American correspondence asking, and he says, in the movie, he gives a paraphrase of this paragraph right here.
0: Ah, I'll have to watch it. Yeah. Now, it's not like they were off limit. Churchill tells an extended bit of this chapter. He goes down to what he calls the dress circle, which is a theater term for the good seats, at Uxbridge to a group headquarters, and there must have been a few of these around Britain, for a battle that was not supposed to happen and turned out to be maybe the decisive battle of that phase of the Battle of Britain. And it's sort of through his eyes, he's just watching it as a spectator, all these young men and women moving the planes around, and all the red bulbs are lit up. It's astonishing how he remembers this detail.
8: Oh, yeah. I should mention that's what my wife's mother did during the war.
0: Oh, really?
8: She was a plotter at the Air Force. Yeah. And she was living with her sister, Auntie Bella, who was a classics teacher. And Auntie Bella had a different job in London. And they were both there in the Blitz. And that was their work.
0: That description on the plotters is very, very vivid in Churchill's memory, right down to the details of the number of young men and women who moved patiently around the room. Definitely worth reading. Stay with us, Dr. Arne. We'll be right back. And make sure you get Volume 2 of Churchill's World War II memoirs. Fabulous. I'll be right back, America. Stay tuned to the Hillsdale Dialogue. All things Hillsdale at hillsdale.edu.
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21: 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Reuters Institute says we're now one of the top news brands in the nation. 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
0: Welcome back, America. Hugh Hewitt. Dr. Larry Arnn is my guest. We were just talking about Winston Churchill down in one of the headquarters for the RAF during one of the big battles, Dr. Arnn.
6: And Churchill, you know, on that day, there was a day where the German planes had been coming day after day, and they had no reserves left. And there were both pilots shortages. They got a lot of Polish pilots. When Poland was conquered, a lot of the Polish military forces escaped to Britain. And the Poles turned out to be particularly good pilots, and they won a name for themselves. There were also a lot of Canadians, and there were a fair number of Americans who went over there and volunteered as pilots in the Royal Air Force. So getting, you know, they were counting the pilots, because what you said, the numbers, right?
0: Right.
6: Germans had
0: 2,669.
6: And the British lost, you know, they had half that number, something like that, right? And so then they lost a bunch, right? And so individual planes and individual pilots are being tracked and getting one more and two more. And then the day came when there were no reserves left. And that's the day, that's the low point, that's the moment of the most acute danger. Because the Germans were actually following the correct strategy up to that day. Because if they could destroy the fighter aircraft, then the bombers could have free rein, and then they could get control of the channel, and the Navy could operate in the channel.
0: There is a flash of ruthlessness here, which is the Germans would send air ambulances out to get their pilots, and Churchill remarks, we're not going to have any of that. We drove them off because we'll rescue their pilots or they'll drown, but we're not going to let them fish them out and take them back to try and kill Britons again. So they were either going to drown or the Brits were going to get them, but they weren't going to let the Germans rescue the pilots.
6: That's right. That's right. Yeah, he was. And see, this whole thing about the in the next chapter when we're not doing that yet, but in the next chapter when we get into the air battle, I mean, the bombing of London and the other British cities, that's just strikes them as barbarous, right? Everybody in the world thought that bomb, and the Germans had already done it twice in Warsaw and in Paris, but then they did it intensely for more than a year of London, and the losses were tens of thousands. I think the number might be between 40 and 60,000 killed British civilians. But today, but the point was, because they diverted from that, they gave the British time to catch up with production of fighter planes and pilots, and that meant that they didn't get they never got the upper hand in the air war, which means they couldn't cross the channel.
0: And it would not be fair if in this chapter he singled out Beaverbrook. He also singled out Ernest Bevin, and Ernest Bevin is a socialist, a labor man, a union man, but he kept everyone at work through this and the entire war.
6: Well, there's a story there too, because Ernest Bevin and Lord Beaverbrook have something in common. They're both very tough, very salty guys. And it just so happens that Churchill got Ernest Bevin into politics when Churchill was Chancellor of the Exchequer. There was a big coal strike, and then there was a general strike, and Churchill had a lot to do with unions, and Bevin was a union guy, and he was very tough. And Churchill took a liking for him and figured out in the course of his conflicts with him that this guy was a great patriot. And he persuaded Ernest Bevin to go into politics in the party that Churchill opposed all his life. And then we will, if you continue your Churchill studies into after the war, you'll find out that the socialist government in Britain after the war that won the majority in the 1945 election did some things that I regard as crazy. They socialized 9 major industries, but they were an anti-communist administration. They did not like the Soviet Union, and they really supported the alliance with the United States and NATO. And Ernest Bevin was the foreign minister.
0: And well, to wrap this up, this episode, next week we're going to play on our September 11th, the 25th anniversary of the attack on America, we're going to play the speech that Winston Churchill gave at the height of the Battle of Britain on their September 11th. It was 1940, not 2001, and have Dr. Arm comment on that. But this is the chapter, and he quotes himself, two things. The Royal Air Force, far from being destroyed, was triumphant. And then he finishes with the most famous, maybe the most famous line, we will fight on the fields or fight on the shores. That might be it. But this is, never in the field of human conflict was so much owed by so many to so few. That's a remarkable sentence, Larry Art.
6: Yeah, well, blood, toil, tears, and sweat, fight on the beaches. If the British Empire should last 1,000 years, men will still say this is their finest hour. That's one of the gloomiest and noblest things Churchill ever said. And then this one, isn't it tremendous? And, you know, he was a good talker with Winston Churchill. He could say a thing.
0: 16 words, though. Never in the field of human conflict was so much owed by so many to so few. We owe them still. I don't go into much for alternative fiction about history going a different way, but there have been movies made, The Man in the High Tower series, etc. Had they capitulated, what would have happened?
6: Well, you know, so one doesn't know. But if we had not gotten into the war, then probably Russia would have been overcome. And he would have fought them probably. He intended that from the first. And the reason I say that is because American trucks were simply vital to the Russian war effort. The reason the Russian army rolled across the German army after the Battle of Stalingrad was that they moved in American trucks and the German army was still horse-drawn.
0: That's a little known fact. It's a very important fact. America won the war by helping the Soviets win the Eastern Front. Don't go anywhere. I'll be right back with Dr. Arne. Except to hillsdale.edu. 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
0: Welcome back, America. I'm Hugh Hewitt. The Hillsdale Dialogue wrapping up for the week. It continues to grow in popularity everywhere. It's first week back in Las Vegas. I hope you're enjoying it. We were talking right before the break about how Dr. Arne, president of Hillsdale College, Stalin needed America help to fend off Hitler.
6: So Hitler might have got his way. That is to say, he might have conquered all of Europe. And, you know, that was a... And to say that he might have done is very different from saying that he would have done. But he got fairly close as it was. And then the world would be different because, you know, as it turned out, Hitler had, you know, over what he did, because he didn't finish off Britain. And it's not at all clear he could have, by the way, because it was a near run thing, but he would have had to get it done. He would have done everything just right. And then you still don't know if it would have worked. But then because that happened, then the next thing you know, the Russians come in 1941 because he attacks them. And then we come in 1941 later in the year because Japan attacked us and Hitler declared war on us. Those were enormous strategic mistakes, because he called overwhelming force into being against himself. And that was it then, right? And Churchill's case in this book is that the Nazi power was broken finally on the cliffs of Dover. They couldn't get across, right? And I think that that's true.
0: I will close this week's episode by asking you, I don't know if you're a TV watcher much, have you seen SAS Rough Heroes yet, the new streaming series out of Britain?
6: No. I didn't know
0: SAS Rough Heroes is a loosely fictionalized account of the Desert War and the founding of the Strategic Air Services, which is, you know, a collection of captains and lieutenants who are given instructions to stop Rommel's supply lines. So they form up there. They continue to this day as among the greatest units in the world for fighting, but they are formed in the desert in 1941. And SAS Rough Heroes is not for the faint of heart, but it's really kind of remarkable fictional work of an actual story of World War II, in which courage plays a great part. So I think it's on Amazon Prime. I think you and Mrs. Arne would enjoy that. That's it for this week.
6: We're watching.
0: I think you'll enjoy it. I really do. Next week, on September 11th, our 25th anniversary, Dr. Arne will be back, and we'll actually listen to a Churchill speech, which is in the public domain. It took a while to find it, but Duane has found it. The September 11th, 1940 speech at the height of the Battle of Britain. Don't miss next week. Until then, Dr. Arne, thank you. Everything Hillsdale at hillsdale.edu. Everything, all of our prior dialogues about World War II memoirs and all of Churchill at hughforhillsdale.com. Thank you, Harley. Thank you, Adam. Thank you, Generalissimo. I'm Hugh Hewitt. Talk to you Monday on the next.

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3: A mistrial declared. I'm Deborah Valentine, Fox News. After 7 weeks of courtroom drama and 6 days of deliberations, the Lindsey Clancy triple murder trial ends in a mistrial. Fox's Chanley Painter.
4: The judge's decision came after jurors said they could not reach a unanimous verdict. Before that, Clancy's legal team tried to remove a juror they insisted wasn't following the court's instructions, but the judge refused to intervene. The defense also lost a last-minute appeal to Massachusetts' highest court, clearing the way for a mistrial to be declared. Under Massachusetts law, a mistrial doesn't end the case. Prosecutors can retry Clancy, pursue a plea deal, or even drop the charges, though that is very unlikely. The next key date is September 29th, when prosecutors are expected to reveal their next move.
3: Clancy admits to killing her children, but claims that postpartum psychosis made her not criminally responsible. A one-time gay Christian podcaster from Los Angeles is charged with making repeated social media threats against President Trump.
5: Federal investigators say this anti-Trump activist hailed the White House Correspondents' Dinner shooter as a hero and used his social media platforms to make repeated calls for President Trump to be killed. A federal indictment reads that in March, Benjamin Azariah Southworth posted a video on Instagram and said, kill Donald Trump, kill that mother-blanking pedophile in the White House, kill that traitor of the United States Constitution. The federal complaint reads the suspect has a personal website that also sells Kill Trump stickers. He also allegedly posted a video of himself transporting into the Oval Office and raising a knife to the president. Southworth is federally charged with threats against the president, cyberstalking, and harassing communications.
3: Fox's Matt Finn reporting. Missouri is appealing to the U.S. Supreme Court after the state's highest court blocked a Trump-backed new congressional map and ordered a statewide vote in November on it. 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
9: I'm Tudor Dixon, sitting in for Larry O'Connor. The Trump administration is ramping up its crackdown on people who abuse America's visa system. More than 175,000 visas have already been revoked over issues involving crime, violence, and fraud. And now 200,000 visas could be facing revocation. The State Department is also targeting birth tourism, tightening immigrant visa enforcement, and taking action against foreign groups the administration says are connected with political violence and terrorism. All sounds like things we need to get rid of. So how extensive is this crackdown, and who exactly is being targeted? Joining us now is Paloma Chacon. She is the principal deputy spokeswoman for the U.S. Department of State. Paloma, good morning. And let's start with the scope of this. We're talking about hundreds of thousands of visas. What is the State Department finding, and why is the administration taking such aggressive action now?
10: Absolutely. Well, good morning to you. And as you mentioned, under Secretary Rubio at the State Department, we have already revoked the visas of more than 175,000 foreign nationals who have come to our country on a visa, either for tourism or for business. And when they've come to the United States, they've committed a crime. Some of these individuals have received convictions for DUIs, they've committed assault, they've committed thefts, so on and so forth. So the Trump administration's message is clear. If you come to the United States on a visa, you are not allowed to break our laws and remain in our country. What we're doing now is we're looking at individuals who have come to the country on a business or tourism visa, and they've also applied for asylum to remain indefinitely in the United States. So this is just another form of fraud that we're seeing within our visa program. And we're working with the Department of Homeland Security to identify these foreign nationals who have come to the country, told the government that they're here for one reason, to visit an amusement park, to go shopping, or, you know, some other form of tourism. But then when they get here, they're actually trying to abuse the system and remain in the country indefinitely.
9: So I guess that was kind of one of my confusions over this. When I think of a tourism visa, I mean, how long could your stay actually be? But what they're doing is they say they're coming here to go to like Disney World. And then once they get here, they try to claim asylum?
10: That's exactly right. So what we're seeing is individuals who, when they go and they apply for a visa, they're telling the State Department that they're coming for one reason. And that reason also includes that they will eventually leave the country. They will eventually depart the country. But instead, what they're doing is they're getting that visa and they're using it as a way to come to the U.S. to claim that asylum and to remain in the country indefinitely. And so we're working with DHS to look into the cases of these individuals who are already in the U.S. on a visa or who have a visa abroad and are attempting to get into the U.S. and claim asylum, to ensure that our country is safeguarded from people who want to take advantage of our visa program and protect the national security of the United States.
9: So let me ask you this. What about student visas? I am here in the state of Michigan. We've had a couple of these students coming over from China who have brought some nefarious chemicals with them. They've done things that we think is very dangerous. We've even caught some of them spying on our military bases. In that case, I mean, we are seeing crime happening. Are those visas revoked and are those people sent home?
10: Any individual who comes to the United States on a visa, regardless of whether it's a visa for studying at a university or for business, for tourism, whatever the case may be, if you commit a crime, you will have your visa revoked and you will be removed from the country by the Department of Homeland Security. So yes, absolutely. We are looking at all individuals on any kind of visa who have committed a crime or who have committed fraud and lied about the reason that they're coming to the United States. And we are sending a clear message that you cannot abuse our laws. You cannot overstay that visa and you cannot break the law while you're here.
9: Is this a new concept? Because you would think that this is something the U.S. government is constantly working on, but we're talking about 375,000 visas that you guys are looking at right now. That's a significant amount of people. Has this just not been taken care of in the past?
10: Well, you raise a great point. There are hundreds of thousands of individuals, and we're looking back years and years of fraud and abuse within our system. So individuals who have either overstayed, individuals who have broke the law, and then those individuals who have committed fraud. And you would think that this would have been a priority under past administrations, but it just shows how the Trump administration and the State Department under Secretary Rubio are really taking action to correct this national security threat that is now being posed by the fraud and the abuse within the program.
9: Give us just an example of some of these crimes, because I think people we live in a society where there's just so much sympathy for folks that are getting deported, but I think they're not understanding that these are significant crimes that hurt the American people. So can you give us some examples of some of the crimes people have committed that you've gotten out of the country?
10: Absolutely. Well, we're looking at hundreds of thousands of individuals who have come to the country and committed fraud by claiming asylum. But we're also looking, as you mentioned, at those individuals who've come to the country and they've committed a crime. Some of those crimes could be DUIs, assaults, theft. We had one case of an individual who was convicted of kidnapping a United States citizen while on a visa. So it's examples like that where if you commit those types of crimes, you are no longer going to be able to have that privilege of a visa to be in the United States.
9: So I want to get into birthright citizenship for a little bit, just for a few minutes here.

0: Turkey, raised in Turkey, came back to go to college here, and now he is significantly influencing our politics. It's really the complaint that we've all had is there's a concern that you get a foreign influence in your politics in the American government, but you have no control over it because these are technically American citizens, right?
1: Absolutely. And you raise an excellent point. The Trump administration's view on this issue is every single visa decision is a national security decision. And what we're seeing is these foreign nationals from all over the world apply for a visa, tell the government they're coming here for business, for tourism. And then with these birth tourism networks, what they're actually doing is coming to the United States for the purpose of having a child and that child obtaining U.S. citizenship. So this is just another form of that fraud and abuse we're seeing within our system. It's a national security threat. And I can tell you that under the Trump administration, the State Department has already revoked the visas of more than 1,000 individuals that we've identified with our birth tourism task force, which we have with the Department of Homeland Security, of individuals who have come to the country. They've been a part of these birth tourism networks, and they were here on a visa. So we've revoked that visa to ensure that these individuals cannot come back to the United States.
0: So are you talking about these are people who were running operations and pregnant people, or what are we talking about here?
1: We're talking about individuals who have said that they're going to come here for one reason, and then we've gone and we've looked at their activity, the Department of Homeland Security, and they've been a part of these really criminal, these are criminal networks. They incentivize people how to lie on their visa applications. They train foreigners how to commit fraud within our system. So those are the people that we're looking at, is these people that are a part of these criminal networks and really teaching people how to break the system, break the laws in order to come here for the purpose of giving birth.
0: It seems so obvious. It seems so obvious that this should have always been done. We're shocked to hear it, but I'm shocked. And at the same time, I'm not shocked that it's the Trump administration that's coming out and doing this, because it seems like this is just expose it all, which we love. We love. That's why we love the Trump administration. Paloma Chacon, thank you so much for being here. She is the principal deputy spokeswoman for the State Department. Thank you for joining us this morning.
1: Thanks so much.
0: Absolutely. It's interesting, guys. Come on. I mean, look at what's happening with Hassan Piker right now. Raised in another country, coming back here, having a massive influence in U.S. politics. Listen, coming up, it's the growing threat from China. It isn't just a problem for the United States. German companies are now feeling the pressure as China increasingly beats them at their own game. This is what we're trying to prevent. And we've got a remarkable clip from Canadian Prime Minister Mark Carney talking about China and changing the new world order. Then we've got Mike Rogers, Republican Senate candidate. I'm Tudor Dixon, in for Larry O'Connor. We've got more coming up.
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8: I'm Tudor Dixon, sitting in for Larry O'Connor today. For years, Germany built one of the world's most powerful economies by doing one thing exceptionally well, making things. This is like us two guys. Take a lesson from Germany. We were just talking about this yesterday. So if you look at Europe right now on the globalism scale, it's like Europe is 10 years advanced from us. So we have 10 years to decide not to make these mistakes. Germany was known for making things. They made cars, they made machinery, trains, industrial equipment, and selling those things around the world. This is my area, guys. This is my area of expertise. This is what we did in the foundry industry. So when I worked in the foundry, we made all of this same type of equipment. We worked in cars, we worked in machinery, we worked with construction equipment, agriculture, all of those different areas. Germany, very similar. In fact, a lot of our industry conferences were in Germany because they were considered the experts in the world. They were selling their products to China. Suddenly, that game has reversed. China is now increasingly beating Germany at its own game. But I got to tell you, it's not just that. The way China works, it's their pirates. When Germany was sending them all of the stuff and they were flying high and things were good and their economy was booming, China was copying everything they were doing. And they're not making it as well. They're not making products that are as good as Chinese or as German products. They're making like the generic product, but it doesn't matter because the consumer likes those lower prices. And they are flooding Germany's markets with them, flooding them with vehicles. So I don't know if you've heard this, but just recently we found out that Volkswagen had to lay off like 50,000 people in Germany. And BMW is looking at laying off like 8,000 people. I mean, you know, Germany is like this. It's like the size of Michigan. This is not a huge country and they're laying off all of these people. That is significant layoffs. Because they're getting these cars from China that are coming in and the economy, the people in the economy, they've lost their jobs. They're buying the cheaper cars. Economists are warning that China has already, quote, eaten much of Germany's lunch and may be coming for their dinner. But you guys, this matters to us. It's a pretty stark warning of what happens when China is allowed to dominate critical industries. And this is what President Trump has been saying for so long, especially in the state of Michigan. We are not going to let China in and bring cars here. And it's not just the state of Michigan. That affects the state of Michigan. It affects Ohio. It affects Kentucky. It affects Tennessee. It affects all of these states, North Carolina, that are currently manufacturing vehicles. And when you look at races like this major Senate race, we're about to talk to Mike Rogers about the Senate race right after this. But when you think about races like the Senate race in Michigan, why is Abdul not saying he's going to protect us from China? Because that's what Michigan manufacturers want to hear. And I tell you that as a manufacturer that went out of business because of the China piracy. And I say that because we're manufacturing. And at this time, one of our customers said to us, we got to have you make this part because we have to have just-in-time delivery. So we need to have you make this part in Michigan, but we want you to import part of it from, we want you to import part of these parts from China. And so we did. And guess what? Within a few months, China had already pirated those parts and they didn't make those parts anymore. That is what's happening. So I want to just play a little clip for you from Mark Carney about what he thinks. This is the Prime Minister of Canada, what he thinks about China in the future, because this is scary for us.
9: I believe the progress that we have made in the partnership sets us up well for the new world order.
8: Even the way he says that is so menacing. The new world order. Be afraid of this guy. When you are looking at these Senate races that are so critical and you hear Democrats who are out there saying the biggest issue right now is this relationship with Canada. Canada wants a relationship with China. Take one look at Germany, folks. I'm going to say it again. Take one look at Germany. Look at their economy. Look at the fact that they're laying people off. Look at their manufacturing. That's something Donald Trump promised us here in the United States. Manufacturing would come back. Canada doesn't want that for us. Right now, we have to make sure that Canada understands we protect ourselves. We have to protect our manufacturing. And we are not going to let China dictate it. And there's not going to be any new world order like Carney thinks. And this guy, why do you even say it that way? Stay tuned. We've got Mike Rogers after this. We're going to talk about what this means to Michigan.
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17: News, I'm Roxanne Evans. A mistrial in the Lindsey Clancy murder case after jurors deadlocked on charges against the Massachusetts mother who killed her three children. The defense called for the removal of one holdout juror.
18: Clancy's attorney Kevin Reddington argued the judge should have replaced a lone holdout juror who had doubt but refused to follow the law on reasonable doubt. Reddington says the jury was split 11-1 for acquittal and later blasted that holdout male juror.
17: Fox's Brian Yenis, a status hearing is set for September 29th. U.S. Central Command says the U.S. recently struck Iranian Revolutionary Guard Corps targets. Fox's Christina Coleman.
19: They say the strikes follow recent attempted attacks by Iran against commercial shipping in the Strait of Hormuz and military service members.
17: The U.S. added 162,000 jobs in August. 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
8: I'm Tudor Dixon, sitting in for Larry O'Connor. We've been talking throughout the morning about a race that could help determine the control of the United States Senate. And it's happening right here in my home state of Michigan. Republican Mike Rogers is facing Democrat Abdul El-Sayed for the open seat being vacated by Gary Peters. And this week, the race took a pretty remarkable turn. Tucker Carlson has been praising the elements of El-Sayed's campaign. And when the conversation turned to Mike Rogers, Tucker went even further, saying he wouldn't vote for Mike Rogers. What the heck, you guys? I already told you there is a fox in the hen house. We have to be prepared to make sure the Republican Party is strong. Vice President J.D. Vance, who was just here in Michigan campaigning for Rogers, responded yesterday. He called Tucker a friend, but said he was wrong about this race and called El-Sayed a crazy person, which is the most accurate thing I've heard. So rather than talk about Mike Rogers, we thought we'd ask him ourselves. Joining us now, we've got Republican Senate candidate Mike Rogers, former chairman of the House Intelligence Committee, former FBI special agent and Army veteran. Mike, welcome to the show.
0: Tudor, it is great to be here. Thanks for having me on.
8: Absolutely. This is such a critical race. And just before this, we were talking about China. And I know that in the state of Michigan, we are so concerned about these Chinese vehicles coming to the state of Michigan, coming to the country and messing up our auto industry here. I don't hear Abdul talking about that kind of thing at all. I just hear Abdul's obsession with Israel. How do we make sure that Michigan manufacturing is safe?
0: Well, Chinese manufacturing of automobiles is probably the biggest existential threat to the American auto worker. China does not want allies. They want customers, and they don't really care if you survive as a business or not. And so they've been undercutting and subsidizing their automobiles. Canada has not been helpful. They just increased the number up to about 70,000 Chinese cars that, of course, Canada wants to turn around and send to the United States. There is zero American content in those cars. And so what we need to do is make sure that they cannot build those cars here. Remember, they subsidize their product. So it is our automakers can't even compete. They can't even hardly sell it for what the Chinese make it for what the Chinese are trying to sell it for. And the Chinese are doing that to put auto workers out of work. And therefore, they have a monopoly on the business later. So we have to prevent them from showing up to build cars here. And we have to make sure that Canada is not dumping these cars into the United States.
8: So I think you're making such a great point that people aren't hearing, because the Democrats are on the ground saying, why pick a fight with Canada? Even Abdul came out and was like, the Canadians are so nice. To me, what an immature reaction to the fact that we have a guy. We actually just before we got on, we played a clip of Prime Minister Mark Carney at a conference with the Chinese, saying that they want to partner together with China. Canada wants to partner together with China to create a new world order. And he said it very slow and very creepy, not like Abdul describes them as these nice, wonderful people that love Americans. This is very nefarious, talking about creating a new world order and cutting the United States out. Abdul doesn't even get the threat.
0: No, he does not. Well, I'm not sure he doesn't welcome the threat, candidly.
8: Well,
0: he's
8: true.
0: A guy that was saying earlier that he believed if you wanted to make it in America, the best way to do that was to move to Canada. Now, this is the guy that wants to represent the United States of America in the United States Senate. That's what makes him, I think, so extreme. And by the way, he was wrong about that. He said that their standard of living and all, he filled in a whole bunch of things of why you should move there. All of that has been declining in the last decade in Canada. And I think the Canadians have decided that that America, by actually holding up standards is now somehow the bad guy. And Canada is trying to dump, you know, this is one of the reasons this whole trade thing kicked off. A lot of people don't realize it. They were trying to get an additional 500,000 Canadian cars into the United States market. And that's just a direct assault on auto workers and parts suppliers here in the United States. And that's why this thing escalated. They wanted to try to take advantage of it. And Canada, think of this, is saying, we are going to use this tariff regime that we're doing to impact United States elections. And they named the states where they thought that they had a chance to impact it. And one of them was our home state of Michigan. And so to think that the Canadians, you know, listen, I grew up, I thought everybody had a Canadian accent. We could only get the CBC on Channel 9 when I was growing up. You know, before cable, we had the hangers and the aluminum foil all wrapped on our TV to try to get reception. And we grew up on the CBC. It's not like we don't have a long relationship, but they've changed. They've decided that they want to be predators in the economy. And guess what? The United States just shouldn't be doing that anymore. We ought to stand up for ourselves. And what you see the president doing is standing up for those auto jobs in Michigan, which to me, that is a incredibly important thing. Michigan, as you know, Tudor, we've lost under two Democrats over the last quarter century in the U.S. Senate, 200,000 manufacturing jobs. We can't continue just to hemorrhage and say, well, Canada's being nice to us. Well, guess what? They're trying to take our jobs. We ought to stand up for ourselves.
8: Well, and Abdul is gaslighting the people of Michigan by saying this is somehow hurting the auto industry. We know the true facts is that this would destroy the auto industry in the state of Michigan. You are the guy that is standing in the way. You are the guy that is standing to protect that. I want to get to one other thing. You mentioned that we're literally neighbors with Canada. We can just wave across the border to Canada and see Canadian people. But we see Canadian people more often in our hospitals than probably anywhere else because they have nationalized healthcare, the same healthcare that Abdul wants to bring to the United States of America. We know better than probably anybody else that Canadians come here because the healthcare is so bad in Canada. That's what Abdul wants to do to us.
0: Oh, completely. And by the way, we've negotiated through the UAW and other unions some really good healthcare here. And you and I know this because we're from Michigan, but that Blue Cross Blue Card, Blue Shield card that is negotiated, really tough negotiation for decades, is an important part of a success in a middle class family in Michigan. He wants to take that away. But what people don't realize is when he says Medicare for all, he means I'm taking your private health insurance and giving it to the government. And that means all you UAW workers are going to lose your insurance. I just talked to a guy the other day. He actually works on the U.S. side and works for a company that has American insurance. He lives in Canada. He comes across the bridge every day. He fell off a ladder, shattered his leg. Think about this. You talk about painful. He grabbed his wife and said, don't take me to the emergency room in Canada. Take me across the bridge to the United States. Because he was afraid he wouldn't get seen at the emergency room. And part of the reason is all of these wait times in Canada have skyrocketed because they can't hire doctors because what doctor wants to work for the government? They can't find nurses because what nurse wants to really, at the end of the day, work for the government? And their waiting times are dangerous. One doctor over in Canada said this system is lethal to senior citizens. Think of it.
8: Oh, yeah. Well, that's why they have euthanasia. I mean, they're trying to just kill people that they don't want to treat.
0: Exactly. But, you know, what better way to save money? And that's why you don't want the government in charge. You know, and by the way, it is a one size tries to fit all. I mean, he wants Medicare for all. I want Medicare for seniors. They paid into it their whole lives. And now he's trying to take it away from them. And guess what? You get to wait in those same long lines as everybody else. When this happens, and he's going to go from 70 million people to 330 million people. Anybody raise your hand if you think the government is going to be able to handle that. They can't handle hardly the 70 million people. He's going to just absolutely destroy healthcare in America. I can't tell you how many doctors I've said, I'm going to go find something else to do. I'm not doing this.
8: Healthcare, bankrupt you. That cost is coming out of your paycheck. And he openly admitted this is a new tax. And what's bizarre to me is that he sat on the Sunday morning show and they asked him, well, where's the money coming from? And he said, in your paycheck, you're already paying
1: a private health insurance company. Wouldn't you rather pay the government? And I thought, literally, no one's ever said that before. Openly said that. No, no one would rather that. But he thinks that's normal.
0: Well, and here's the other part. He's talking about just the private health care insurance that maybe your employer takes out. We still have Medicare. That FICA tax has to go up 4 or 5 times in addition to any other supplemental tax he has to put on to try to cover this. So think of that. If you're 25 years old and already struggling to try to buy a house, your FICA tax is going to go up 5 times. Oh, and by the way, you have to pay this special now new health care tax that he's proposing. I mean, yeah, this thing is not money.
1: You brought up the fact that they struggled to get doctors and nurses in Canada. I was actually just on the other side of the state. I was on the east side of Michigan, and I spoke to a woman who her husband, she's from Germany. Her husband is here. She moved here years back, and she said her parents can't get health care in Germany because there is not enough money in the system. So the government can't hire any more doctors because they can't pay anymore. So you can't even get a medical degree. I mean, that's the kind of thing that we're talking about. If you want to choose to become a doctor, if the government's paying you, they might say, we're not giving out any medical degrees this year.
0: Yeah. Or guess what? We're going to cut your pay.
1: Right.
0: I don't know
1: exactly.
0: About you. If somebody is cracking open my chest to do something on my heart, I hope they don't have to worry about their mortgage payment at the end of the month. I don't really want them doing that. I want them thinking, I'm doing this, I'm really good at it, and by the way, I'm going to save this guy's life or this woman's life. Under these government systems, the only thing the government has is they will have two things. Well, a couple, maybe three. Raise your taxes. Cut services. So ration health care. So think of that. You know, either raise your taxes or you're going to ration your health care. Those are the two cost containment things that the government has. And then you lose all of the efficiencies that you can try to build in the system for a free market system that can actually take costs out and still give you quality health care and make sure your doctors and nurses are paid appropriately. That all goes away. And it's
1: everybody,
0: some bureaucrat in Washington, D.C. that gets to make the decision on your health care. I just think this is an awful idea. And that's why, where would Canadians go if we did this?
1: Right, yeah, exactly.
0: Canadians.
1: Exactly. Well, we agree with you. Mike Rogers, the Republican nominee for U.S. Senate in Michigan, thank you for coming on this morning. This is the answer. Everybody, support Mike Rogers. Coming up, we are going to be talking more about Canada. Ryan Reynolds managed to pick a fight with an entire generation. I mean, Canadians, what's going on? He says the 80s were a brutal time and that all the nostalgia for that decade, really, he conveniently forgets it was just terrible. Good grief. What is happening? I'm Tudor Dixon, in for Larry O'Connor. Stay with us.

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0: I'm Tudor Dixon, sitting in for Larry O'Connor. Well, guys, this is like, I feel like we've been ripping a lot on Canadians today. And Ryan Reynolds just happens to be a Canadian. And while he was promoting his new movie, he decided to take a shot at something millions of Americans remember fondly, the 1980s, like an entire decade. Reynolds says that all of our nostalgia for the decade has caused us to really forget what the 80s were really like. According to him, it was a brutal time, a mess filled with trauma and political tension. And apparently, while the rest of us remember Top Gun, MTV, Pac-Man, malls were so nice. I miss malls. Mixtapes were fun too. And riding our bikes around until streetlights came on. Ryan Reynolds remembers the Cuban Missile Crisis, which is weird because that ended in 1962. So here's what Ryan Reynolds had to say.
1: What's interesting about when you get far enough away from a time period that's quite distinct, I think there's always a lovely feeling associated with it. It's almost like you pave over all the trauma with like puppy dogs and ice cream. And the 80s was a brutal, brutal time for people. It was a f***ing mess. And like, you know, people forget that it was like, that was a tremendous strife, sociopolitical tensions everywhere. Mm. You know, we're still like pretty fresh off like a Cuban Missile Crisis, which is only like, what, 15, 20 years before. So, you know, it's a tumultuous period, but you look back at it now and you're like, oh yeah, Top Gun, cocaine. Like, no, it was like really scary.
0: Why is it that the hot ones always have to go crazy? I mean, Ryan, come on. And what is he wearing around his neck? If you can't see this, there is like some weird, I don't know, it looks like a diamond-covered snake around his neck. What is happening? Blake ruined you, okay? We've heard the rumors that she is really hard to deal with. And I think that you are forgetting how great the 80s actually were. And I have to remind myself, I'm like, you know what? Maybe the 80s were just great in America. When the World Cup came here and you guys saw those videos, it was kind of funny because there's one guy that went out and he was European and he went out and he was in a neighborhood and he was like, oh my gosh, everything is real. The yellow school buses are real. The mailboxes are real. The front yards with the picket fences are real. And I thought it's very interesting because we just take this all for granted. And maybe Ryan lived up in the cold north where everybody is crabby. And as you've seen today, they want a new world order and they want to align with communist. But Ryan, the 80s is what brought you your career. Let's be honest. Any kid of my generation, and Ryan, you and I are the same age. Any kid of our generation watched great movies. It was the greatest time for movies. It was the Indiana Jones. It was the Goonies. It was E.T. It was Out of Africa. It was Crocodile Dundee. I mean, how could you not admit that the 80s created you? We all lived through it. Despite the fact that we got to see our parents fighting over Cabbage Patch Kids and we got to see kids out playing at night, actually catching lightning bugs, all of these things, we didn't have moms arrested for letting their kids go out and play outside. I know you guys had that story yesterday where the mom actually got arrested because the kids went out and played. When we grew up in the 80s, they actually put PSAs on the TV for parents and asked them, it's 10 o'clock. Do you know where your kids are? Because we were free. The 80s were great. And like I said, I don't want to pick on Canada. Canada got so mad at me. I said this earlier. Canada got so mad at me one time when I had, I think it was Lee Zeldin I had on, and we were talking about Canada and I referred to them as the 51st state, and people were just like, I got DM'd like crazy. I don't even know the size of Canada. How could you consider us a 51st state? And I'm like, you know, when I was a kid, we used to call Canada America's hat. Like that was just, we just thought of you as like our friends up north. It's just so funny to me that we have these celebrities who have made it. We talked about Maggie Gyllenhaal earlier, and she's saying that, you know, they aren't getting a fair shake in Hollywood because they're women. And yet she's on a panel of some of the elites from Hollywood, the elite directors, and she's saying she's not getting a fair shake. I mean, you've got Ryan Reynolds saying he had a terrible childhood. I'm just going to say, maybe he did. Maybe that's why he escaped Canadian rule. And now he lives in the United States where he can be free. Maybe what he saw was not the Ronald Reagan era where we were fighting commies and we're like, that's right. This is our president fighting commies. We're right back at it, folks. We are fighting the commies again. We just had Mike Rogers on. He's running for Michigan U.S. Senate against a commie, against Abdul al-Sayed, who has said he wants the government to take over private businesses. And he calls that democracy. It's so funny how they use words. He's like, this is a different form of democracy. We're going to have the government taking over businesses. What happened in the 80s, folks, that nostalgia that we look back on, we're right there again. We're right there with a president who's going to say, I'm going to hold the line. I'm not letting these people in. We're not going to let the fox in the hen house into the Republican Party, and we're not going to let the Democrats turn into socialists and take us down. But we are certainly not going to let hot Ryan Reynolds change. Stop. Ryan, The Proposal was a great movie. We loved it. Stick with acting. We want to like you. And that's going to do it for us this morning. A huge thank you to everyone who joined us and to all of you listening and watching. Larry O'Connor will be back soon. But in the meantime, if you want more from me, make sure to check out the Tudor Dixon podcast wherever you get your podcasts. And thank you for spending your Friday morning with me. I'm Tudor Dixon in for Larry O'Connor. Have a great weekend, everyone, and we'll see you next time.
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5: Jury reaches an impasse. I'm Roxanne Evans, Fox News. The judge in the Massachusetts trial declared a mistrial today after the jury failed again to reach a verdict in Lindsay Clancy's court case for strangling her three young children to death, something she admitted. Fox's Brian Yenis outside the courthouse in Plymouth.
6: After 40 hours of deliberations over 6.5 days, this jury delivered a final note saying that with a heavy heart, they could not reach a unanimous decision as to whether Lindsay Clancy was criminally responsible for killing her three children. Clancy's attorney, Kevin Reddington, filed an emergency appeal to the state's Supreme Judicial Court to try to stop today's mistrial declaration. It was denied. Reddington claimed the judge should have investigated and replaced a lone male juror who Reddington says was identified in a jury note as someone who had doubt but refused to follow the law on reasonable doubt. Reddington said the jury was split 11-1 in favor of acquitting Clancy.
5: Prosecutors must decide whether to try Clancy again. Meantime, she will remain at a psychiatric hospital. A watchdog report alleges President Trump's former labor secretary drank on the job, misused funds, and oversaw a toxic work environment.
7: A report from the Labor Department's Office of Inspector General alleges former Labor Secretary Lori Chavez Dreamer engaged in an inappropriate relationship with a member of her security detail and repeatedly directed staff to perform personal tasks on government time. It also accuses her of inappropriately combining personal and official travel, of violating the department's alcohol policies, and failing to report gifts. The report cites more than 500 documents, images, and videos, and includes interviews with dozens of current and former department staffers. Kristen Goodwin, Fox News.
5: She resigned in April amid misconduct allegations. 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
20: All right, welcome back to the Larry Elder Show. I'm your guest host, Carl Jackson, sitting in for the great Eldersky. 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The number to call in, 888-971-SAGE. 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But be sure to like, share, and subscribe. That would go a long ways. I'm going to go to your calls momentarily here. I want to remind you guys that this Labor Day weekend, Salem News Channel presents a special programming event, the America 250 Movie Marathon. 10 great movies back to back. You've got 2 days to catch them all, beginning on Saturday and Sunday at noon Eastern, only on the Salem News Channel. 888-971-SAGE. All right, I'm going to take your calls, but also in this hour, I want to tie some things together, because I don't need to remind you if you're listening to Larry Elder, but we got some midterms coming up. But just some of the tactics that the left are using. They always use scare tactics. They have to be incredibly disappointed with the job numbers that were reported earlier today. 160,000 jobs reported in the month of August. So you know the left has to be depressed. That is bad news for them. When people are successful, they are unhappy with that, because they're successful. When you are unsuccessful, they want you to be dependent on them, on the Democrat Party. They want you to hate your neighbor, all right? They want you to hate fellow Americans. They want to put everybody in a different class, divide us amongst skin color, money, whatever it might be, and then they want to be the champions, all right? They want to be your grievance champions. Don't let them do that. This is the United States of America, and the only way we will sink is if we allow people that are domestic, in my opinion, just like Abraham Lincoln said, basically, to take us down. So we have to be careful about that. But I'm going to tie some things together. Great immigration numbers. I spoke about this briefly yesterday on Scott Jennings' show, or actually not briefly. I think I went through it. But Trump cuts migrant population by nearly 3 million total U.S. population, likely to drop. There's even more numbers when it comes to immigration. I never spoke about, what's his name? Milo Yiannopoulos? Yiannopoulos. I think a lot of people were kind of clowning him for being deported, which is a good thing. You know, he's the guy, I don't know, more of a radical, if you will. They call him a right wing radical for the sake of argument or what have you. But what I think the bigger story is that what the Trump administration are getting to as well are people that are overstaying their visas. That is a huge problem. So as much as people were talking about Milo Yiannopoulos, I think the bigger story wasn't just that it was Milo Yiannopoulos. It's that the DHS, ICBP, whomever, are now going after visa overstays. So you have more people that are probably going to be leaving, self-deporting as a result of that. So that's very important. And don't think that the jobs numbers aren't connected to, I don't know, illegals leaving the country. More houses available. I don't know. More illegals leaving the country. Rent rates going down in some cities. Think there's a connection? I do. Anyway, all right, let's get to your calls. I want to get to AI data centers. I want to share some climate change scare tactics just so you understand what the left is going to do if they get back in power. We do not want these people in power. All right. We're not where we want to be yet. But what President Trump is doing to make America great, guys, and to make the dollar stronger, is, I mean, honestly, we are doing some great things. Yes, I wish the spending was a little better. I'm not gonna lie about that. But if Democrats get back in, we know what they're gonna do. They showed us during the COVID lockdowns. We know what they want to do ultimately. Let's go to Nancy. Nancy is in Simi Valley, California. Nancy, welcome to the Larry Elder Show. You've got the mic.
1: Thank you, Carl. It's a pleasure hearing your voice. I love you, and I love Larry Elder.
20: Thank you.
1: And I'd also like to do a shout-out to Brent, who seems to listen to all the same radio shows that I listen to.
20: All right.
1: I hear him all the time. Anyway, it was on the Lindsey Clancy thing, and, you know, I agree that, you know, I think the defense attorney was totally wrong in calling out the one juror who
20: agreed
1: didn't agree with what he thought it should be. You know, that's not the way the law works. But, you know, on top of that, the people of Massachusetts are obviously insane since they've decided that you can have abortion up to and including the time of birth.
20: Yeah.
1: So
20: yeah, I agree. I think the jury pool there is a little challenging. I won't bash them. I think they did their job. I also think the way their laws are twisted. I mean, honestly, you have to prove during a crime like that that the person is literally sane. And when I understand the cuts on her, was it her wrist or her neck or both wrist and neck? Then she throws herself from the window. Even if the cuts were minor, she murders her children, allegedly.
1: Right.
20: All right. Facing them. I didn't even know that part today. I'll admit that I did not know that part until today. And then she jumps from a window. So if you're in a trial, me personally, I'm like, okay, send her straight to hell. I mean, but when you're in a courtroom, it's a high burden of proof. And I don't think a lot of people get that. But also, you're right. The jury pool, you're in Massachusetts. So I'm like, okay, I think they did their job. I'm not going to bash them. They had information that they were privy to that we didn't. And actually vice versa, which is another reason I don't like show trials, because and especially

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1: All right, welcome back to the Larry Elder Show. I'm your guest host, Carl Jackson, sitting in. I want to go right back to the lines, and then I want to share some stories with you. I've been teasing this literally all week, this AI data center stuff. I know it's not the sexiest stuff, but I just want to give conservatives some things to think about. Also, some climate change scare tactics. This is all of the stuff that we're going to go back to if Democrats get power. It's like the Fear Factor. It's like watching the Fear Factor. Everything, they try to scare you so that you run into their arms. You believe all the junk they're selling, if you will. It's absolutely insane. That's what they do. All right, let's go to Antoinette, Sunset Beach, California. Antoinette, welcome to the Larry Elder Show. You've got the mic.
2: Thank you, Carl. You're an amazing broadcaster, even though Larry said for us to beat you up and be mean. But you're excellent. You know, and all the tricks that the Democrats are saying. Here in California, we've got Carl DeMaio, and he's got a website called reformcalifornia.org. reformcalifornia.org. So everybody from California, whatever, go on there so we can help and not let these devil of Democrats deceive you on the propositions we're dealing with here in California. But getting back Lindsey Clancy, the trial. First off, my heart, and I pray to my Lord Jesus to put, and I'm sure those babies are in the arms of God. The little babies that were killed by her. Yeah. And there was a couple of things, allegedly, that she killed them. No, she killed them, all right. But that one of the children were running away from her, and she grabbed them and choked them.
1: Yeah.
2: She needs to go not only to hell, but she needs to die. And I am so proud of that juror that he hung in there and did not give up. And how dare that attorney, of course, that's his job, of trying to oust and get after that juror that he felt that woman did kill those children. And I'm sorry. Now with this thing of hormones and such of women, I was an airline stewardess, flight attendant for 18 years. I was in 3 plane crashes and 1 bomb.
1: Whoa.
2: And I managed to get out of it. And 2 of my crew members on 2 different incidences, they freaked out. I had to slap them. I had to push one out of the way as we're trying to evacuate people. Yes. Women do different things due to our hormones. But I'm sorry, this is going to jeopardize us as women. If we want to become a police officer, an air traffic controller, a doctor. Oh, now, without the hormone thing I'm thinking of. But to me, she needs to be put to death. But I know my Lord God is going to handle her in his way. But you're right.
1: Yeah.
2: The jury and what went through that, it is our system. And yes, it did work, but I'm so proud of that juror that hung in there and did not give up his values. And thank you, Carl, so very much.
1: Good call. Thank you. Thank you. All right. You're listening to the Larry Elder Show. I'm your guest host, Carl Jackson, sitting in. I will get to more calls momentarily. I see Rain. I see 2 Kevins out there, and I will get to you as quickly as I can. I do want to share a couple of stories with you real quickly here. I think it's really important. First, actually, let me do this. Let me play. If we could play cut number 7, I want to remind people this is an oldie but goodie. But this is DSA co-chair Megan Romer appearing on Fox News Sunday with Shannon Bream a few weeks ago. I think it's important to understand what Democrats really want to do. Cut number 7, please.
3: So we're going to put up on the screen a few of the things that are part of your platform. And I want to ask you, just give me sort of a true or false on these. Abolish the Senate.
4: True.
3: Okay. Replace the presidency and Supreme Court as we now know them.
4: Yep.
3: Abolish ICE.
4: Absolutely.
3: abolish borders and give amnesty to anyone currently in the U.S. illegally.
5: As a long-term plan, yep.
3: Defund the Pentagon.
5: Absolutely.
3: Abolish prisons, at least in large part.
5: Yeah, again, that is part of a long-term program, yeah.
3: Okay, so no prisons. Government or public ownership of most large corporations?
5: Yeah, absolutely.
1: Okay. That's what we're up to. That's what we're up against. When you hear these polls, Tallarico, I mean, assuming that these polls are correct in Texas, and I know that we hear this every single time in Texas, but guys, I just got to be straight up with you. Paxson has been a horrible campaigner thus far. If I were President Trump, I would, I know he's had a talk with him. I think I'd have another talk with the guy. I mean, for goodness sakes, you got the president endorsement. The least you could do is make sure you are straight up hustling. I don't want to hear any excuses. And quite frankly, I don't want to see pictures with you and your girlfriend when people are complaining about that or make that an issue. Make sure that Tallarico is the one that's made the issue. His policies are the issue, not pictures of you traveling somewhere with your girlfriend. Just absolutely insane. I mean, abolish the Senate. Abolish the Senate. So you don't want the Senate. They don't want somebody that's the Senate or the watchman of the state, so to speak. You want a bunch of bunch of people in the House. You don't want a president. You want to abolish the Supreme Court of the United States. You want to get rid of checks and balances as they exist, the best system that has ever existed. You want to eliminate police. You're going to eliminate police to what end? So criminals can just run rampant like they do in places like Chicago, but even worse? I mean, these people are not serious. And yet, that's the Democrat Party, because they keep pushing their agenda up on the Democrat Party. Hakeem Jeffries is too weak. Chuck Schumer is too weak. And so these people keep forcing the Democrat Party to go further and further left. So as I see it, there is no difference between the DSA and the Democrat Party because they've been co-opted. Defund the Pentagon so that we can't defend ourselves even? I mean, these people are absolutely clueless. Abolish borders. Okay, so again, hat tip yesterday, Trump cuts migrant population by nearly 3 million. Total U.S. population likely to drop. President Trump reduced the illegal immigrant population by 2.3 million people. The legal immigrant population has also decreased another 600,000 since January of 2025. This marks the first sustained net decrease in migration in nearly a century. And you think it's a coincidence that rent rates are going down in some places, not all, but in some places? You think it's a coincidence that the murder rate is down in the United States? You think it's a coincidence that job numbers soared in the month of August? Oh, wasn't that a month that they set a record deporting people? It's no coincidence.
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7: News. I'm Deborah Valentine. A juror holdout causing a mistrial Friday in the trial of Lindsay Clancy in the triple murder trial of her three young children. Fox's Brian Yenis reports from Plymouth, Massachusetts.
8: District Attorney Tim Cruz said this trial was not about the mental health care system. It was about the cruel and calculated murder of three children.
9: Our priority has always been to fight for Cora, for Dawson, and for Callan.
7: A retrial is a possibility. A status hearing is planned September 29th. The U.S. Labor Department reports employers added a surprising number of jobs in August. President Trump comments.
9: They announced 162,000 jobs, new jobs, which was about five times more than the projection.
7: The unemployment rate stayed at 4.1%. 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
1: 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The number to call in, 888-971-SAGE, 888-971-7243. I'm your guest host, Carl Jackson, sitting in for Larry Elder. Just want to take the time to thank Larry Elder for allowing me to sit behind his microphone again. Thank you, Sean McConnell's in my ear. Lou's got my back at AM 950. TheAnswer.com. We've got Rick, we've got Ricky, we've got Matt, we've got Chris helping to produce the program. Thank all of you for everything that you do behind the scenes. Benefits of AI data centers. I want to get to those. I want to get to some more climate change scare tactics that the left are using when it comes to that horrible flood in Nepal. Just absolutely horrible. And let me make mention of this too before we go to the calls real quick. There's another operation that the Trump administration did on the down low. The Department of Homeland Security arrested nearly 2,200 illegal aliens during an enforcement sweep in New York, dubbed Operation Rotten Apple. Immigration and or ICE, basically, officers participate in an operation from July 27th to August 29th, so just over a month, arresting 2,197 illegal aliens across the state that included murderers, rapists, pedophiles, drug traffickers, violent assailants. This, according to DHS, Mark Wayne Mullen said, that's the secretary of the DHS, said, thanks to the hard work of the men and women of ICE and our federal partners, Operation Rotten Apple did what sanctuary politicians in New York City and the state of New York refused to do, made the Empire State safer. That's what they're trying to do. Guys, this isn't about targeting people. This is about, it is. It's about targeting illegals, not American citizens. The left wants you to believe that, it's about skin color. No, American citizens are black, they're Latino, they're white, they're Asian. But this is how they divide us. It's always race. It's always class warfare. That's what sets America apart. The rest of the world doesn't like that. So they come here. And then you got Democrats trying to practice what they left here. Craziest thing. All right. Let's go to. Was that Rain? Rain is in Florida. Is it Rain, Florida? Or Rain is in Florida. All right. Welcome to the Larry Elder Show. You've got the mic.
14: Hey, Carl. Thank you so much for letting me on and allowing me to speak. God bless you.
1: Thank you.
14: I just wanted to mention this Nancy Clancy, did I pronounce it right, case is being used to forcibly infiltrate Satanism. These females do not represent true women. They are feminazis, and they are a terrorist cult. They're using reverse psychology to land the ill-informed into thinking Christian women are doing this, but it's the Satanic Temple members orchestrating this. They're using this injustice to usher in more murders of the innocent and to manipulate law and order. We cannot allow the Church of Satan or any cults or terrorist cults to rob any more innocent lives. God hates hands that shed innocent blood.
1: And now listen, I will say this. I think showing this stuff, and especially the protesters outside of the courtroom, it kind of normalizes this stuff, makes it, I mean, obviously one woman apparently did the same thing essentially with her child. Let me ask you this, Rainey, and I appreciate the call too. So is there, I mean, have you been following, or do you have evidence that there's this type of thing going on? Have you read about this somewhere? Where have you seen this?
14: I know that the main church is in Iowa, and they operate and they abuse children, and it needs to be stopped, or else we will not be able to succeed. We have to stomp out the devil. We cannot allow any more innocent lives to be robbed. They're using TikTok and algorithms to push more murder of babies. I don't care. No one deserves to murder an innocent child. That is a sacred gift from God. Nobody deserves to take an innocent life. We belong to God. He created us for love, not hate, not destruction, not death. This is the land of the free because of the brave. We belong to Jesus Christ. Babies belong to God, our heavenly creator. We do not need to allow this to happen. It needs to be stopped somehow, some way or another. You women who are doing this, you need to stop. You need to repent. What the abuses that happen to you throughout your life is not the fault of your child. That child was given to you to give you love, to heal you, to bring you back to the Father so you can be in heaven again and obtain that healing again, that he gave you that innocent baby to be healed, to know love again. Right. You have no right to murder any innocent children. And I pray you turn to Jesus. God bless you all.
1: Rain, we're out of time. Thank you for the call. I'm sure someone heard that hopefully needed to hear that. Thank you, Rain. We'll be back. Carl Jackson in for Larry Elder.
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23: 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I'd love to see you on YouTube if you're there. Find us there. Please like, share, and subscribe. We would certainly appreciate that. Let's go to Kevin. Kevin is in Upland, California. Kevin, welcome to the Larry Elder Show. You got the mic.
24: Hey, thanks for taking my call. Carl, you know, I wanted to talk about something else, but let's talk about this Clancy nut job. If I were the prosecuting attorney, I would look at the parameters defining what happened, and I would start with the term homicide. I would narrow it down to first-degree murder, second-degree murder, justifiable homicide, accidental homicide, whatever the statutes are. I'm from California, whatever the statutes are in Massachusetts. But I would bring that down. I would start with that, and I would go to first-degree murder because I think that's what it is. I think she intentionally killed those children. From there, I would discuss state of mind. Was she crazy when she did it? She's probably crazy all the time. But that's not, that doesn't matter to me that she, her state of mind is not an issue. She's a threat to society. I certainly wouldn't want her babysitting my grandkids. I wouldn't want her being a kindergarten teacher. She's a threat to society. This is a crime. It's not an accident. It's a crime. I would work very hard to prove intent. She killed the first one. That should have snapped her out of it. Then she went and killed the second one. That should say, whoa, well, what am I doing? And then she went and killed the third one. If there wasn't intent on the first one, oh, I'm crazy, I killed this kid, my child, there certainly was on number two and number three. I think that's the road, as an attorney, I would go down that path. I would get the jury to understand that's what happened. Maybe number one was crazy, but number two and number three certainly weren't.
1: I'd get
24: the chronology. Go ahead.
1: Let me ask you this, Kevin, since you're an attorney. I was talking to Sean about this, and I think the attorney, whatever his name is, the defense attorney, I think he was staging a little bit of political theater. I'm sure he was upset going after that one juror. There's no doubt about it. But I also think it was political theater. Because I mean, you want to dilute the jury pool. What do you think about that? Even a future jury, I mean, obviously you had it didn't go his way necessarily with the one holdout. But if I'm the attorney, he's doing his job. He's going to continue to try to dilute the jury pool. You think that was political theater, or you think he was just really that upset with the one juror?
24: I don't think he. Okay, it's theater, but you got to look at it this way. The attorney did his
1: job. Not fear. Theater.
24: See, that's what I said.
1: Yeah, theater. He did his job. Fair. Okay.
24: He did his job, and he's a great attorney. He did a good job. The thing is he did a good job, and you get to select your jurors as they come. You know, you get to interview them and select them. He did a great. The jury consultants did a great job. Speaking for the defense, he did a great job. He did what he was supposed to do. He didn't win, but he almost won.
1: Very true.
24: He's doing his job. That's his job. Everybody's innocent until proven guilty in our system of justice. He did his job, and he did it very well. Even the last minute appeals.
1: Yeah, I mean, that was a bombshell approach that didn't work, but you're right. I mean, even going for that. But let me ask you this. You said you would come back. So they're going to end up in another trial. There's no way they're going to let a lady that allegedly murdered her three babies walk or get away. So it's going to end up in another trial. I don't think they'll go after murder one. You're convinced they'll do that? I would think they would go after a lesser charge, so they're more likely to make sure. Because I agree, she's a threat to society. Honestly, I've said this for years. I don't care if people are crazy. I don't care. You kill somebody, you're a threat to society. I think you need the death penalty or to be locked away. So that is the way that I feel. But again, I respect the jury. I think everyone did their job. So I don't want to knock anybody in that case. But wouldn't it be, if you're in Massachusetts, they obviously don't have a death penalty. I think I heard Jonathan Turley say, whether it's murder one or if it's, I think it's second degree homicide, it's close to the same sentence. Wouldn't you want to go for the lesser charge, so to speak, to hopefully get a jury that would be unanimous?
24: No. This is okay. Okay. You go for the hard charge. You go for the murder one if you think you can prove that. But in this case, you probably can't, but you can. That gives you the ability to bargain. So I don't know the statute in Massachusetts. We just did a case here, and we got it from an attempt murder all the way down to an aggravated assault, and it was a shooting case. Guy got shot in the head. The guy didn't die though. But it was going to go from murder to second degree murder. And we're arguing, got it down to, not involuntary manslaughter, got it down to, aggravated assault. Same strategy applies here. I go for the hard murder one, but
1: gotcha.
24: You've got to
2: let it. There are, I don't know the statute, but there are probably, if you define, if you look up homicide, there's probably 5 or 8 different ways to kill someone. Homicide is death at the hands of another. If you're driving your car and you get in an accident and you kill someone, that's a homicide. Now, you may not have intended to do it. It might totally be an accident, or maybe you were drunk and you did this. Now you're looking at a second degree, possibly a second degree murder charge. And in California, if you've got priors, yeah, it's going to go that way. But the point is you're going to bear the responsibility of the crime. What it's going to come down to is she bears the responsibility of what happened. But how much responsibility does she bear? And what was her state of a mind? What was her state of mind when she did it? And that being said, was she crazy when she did it, or was she not crazy? Personally, I don't care if she's crazy. She's a threat. She needs to be locked away permanently. Permanently.
1: Fair enough. Fair enough. All right, we got to go. Good call.
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1: I'm going to close out with some calls. I just want to make mention of this, benefits of AI data centers. I don't have the time to get into it like I wanted to, but this is becoming obviously a sore spot leading up to the midterms. I mean, you have bipartisan hatred for these AI data centers, but if you have a cell phone, you're guilty of using a data center, a laptop, you name it. You use Zoom. guys, we're using data centers, and we have been for several decades. And I used to be one of these ones that were just against the AI data centers because I was just concerned about them. But the truth of the matter is you just have to get involved. If one is coming at a town near you, you have to get involved. You want local regulation, but you also want local benefits. You want to know how these data centers are going to be able to complement your area. There's a place, Quincy, Washington, a small little town in Washington, basically potato fields, apple orchards, food processing plant. Apple orchards. I don't know what I said. Food processing plants. Basically, there's a data center there that is literally paying their property taxes. These places, these things can be put out in rural areas. And even if you're in a rural area, go to the meetings, make sure they're going to have a positive impact. A lot of the stuff that you're hearing is literally just wrong information online, but you should be skeptical. That's why I say go to the meetings. The big tech, I don't trust any of the big tech guys, the people dealing with this stuff. So there needs to be some accountability. It's good to be skeptical. I also don't want to lose to China. So just anyway, I don't have time to go into detail with this. I had a gentleman on, Patrick Hedger of Net Choice. I would encourage you to go search out my podcast, The Carl Jackson Show, on YouTube. This guy totally swayed me. And I mean, the guy knew his stuff forwards and backwards. A conservative, knew about data centers, breaking down everything, how long they've been around, and just stuff that I didn't know. Anyway, all right, let's go to Maria real quickly. Maria is in West Sacramento. Maria, or is it Maria or Maria? Hi, okay, Kyle. Marie.
7: Marie, say it with a smile.
1: Hey, Marie.
7: Kyle. Thank you. Okay, my situation is I need an attorney to help me to recover my two stolen dogs, Comfort and Nina. Yeah, I named her before I realized, yeah, I was naming her after Larry's girlfriend, but the litter was born the day after Columbus Day, and I have to call baby animals something, so I called the boys Christopher and Columbus and the girl Nina, and we weren't going to adopt a dog because we'd already just adopted Comfort, this chocolate and white.
1: We got about 30 seconds, Marie, so we got to make it quick.
7: Okay. I need a lawyer to help me. There's a rescue group. She's scamming church people to get money. She had to steal my two dogs so she could promote her rescue group. And she's trains police dogs. She's friends with the sheriffs. And she's an expert court witness. And I was face to face with her. She would say two words to me. Trespassing. I'm calling
1: somebody. Somebody reach out to Marie. Help her get her dogs back. Don't grow where you're doing good. Oh, man. That was a...
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8: A mistrial. I'm Deborah Valentine, Fox News. A mistrial declared over a deadlocked jury in Lindsey Clancy's Massachusetts triple murder trial. Fox's Kristen Goodwin has details.
9: Plymouth County District Attorney Timothy Cruz says Lindsey Clancy's case isn't about health care.
10: Children were murdered, and it's our job to seek justice.
9: Noting he'll decide whether to retry the case, defense attorney Kevin Reddington.
11: I don't know if we will ever be able to get jurors that aren't aware of this case anywhere.
9: A judge declaring a mistrial Friday after jurors were unable to reach a verdict. Prosecutors argued Clancy intentionally killed her three young children in 2023. The 36-year-old admits to strangling them, but pleaded not guilty to murder charges with the defense, maintaining she shouldn't be held criminally liable because she had postpartum psychosis. Kristen Goodwin, Fox News.
8: Some of the Pentagon's top brass reportedly are facing lie detector tests to find who is leaking classified information. Fox's Roxanne Evans reports.
12: The Pentagon is turning up the pressure in its hunt for leakers. The New York Times reports about 50 senior military officials were put through polygraph tests last month as investigators tried to find out who leaked details about dwindling U.S. weapons supplies during the Iran war. So far, no one has reportedly failed. President Trump has called the leaks treasonous and says those responsible could face prison time. Roxanne Evans, Fox News.
8: Missouri's appealing to the U.S. Supreme Court after the state's highest court blocked a Trump-backed new congressional map and ordered a statewide vote in November on it. The new congressional boundaries drawn to help Republicans win an additional seat and hold on to their slim House majority. 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
18: I'm Bethany Mandel, sitting in for vacation Larry O'Connor this morning. There's a few stories this morning where I really needed another mom to help me unpack exactly what's going on here. And unfortunately, my good friend and co-author, Carol Markowitz, is here. We wrote an actual book. I love that I can say that. I wrote the book on this. I did write a literal book on what was wrong with kids these days. Well, now, my question is, what's wrong with moms these days? I've been following this Lindsay Clancy trial, and I wanted to talk to Carol about the case and also the bigger questions that they raise about motherhood and feminism, especially with Gloria Steinem's death, that news breaking this morning, accountability, and the way that our culture talks about women. Joining me now is Carol Markowitz, New York Post columnist and host of The Carol Markowitz Show and the Normally podcast with one of our other dear friends, Mary Catherine Hamm. Carol, good morning.
19: Hi, Bethany. How are you?
18: Like, what's going on? What's wrong with women these days?
19: Do we need another book? No, no.
18: No. You were always a no on that.
19: No, but we'll see. We'll see. It's the social media, right?
18: Yep.
19: They all feed off of each other. They've discovered a crazy land where they can do no wrong, and they're living in that land. And so I think maybe men were more online earlier, and they got into their own problems with being on the internet, and women sort of took their time with it, and now that they're on it, they've discovered each other, and it's lending them their worst impulses. They are just together becoming a much worse force for bad in the world than they would have been alone.
18: So it's interesting because I see sort of like two lanes that women are falling in with the Lindsay Clancy stuff. There's like the feminist women who, you know, they stand behind any baby killer, if we're just being like really mm-hmm. honest. But then I'm seeing like a lot of like MAHA moms doing this as well. There's like this weird vein, and they're equally large groups. So like, are they feeding off of the same information valve, or are they drinking out of different faucets?
19: Well, it's hard to say, right? But I think the impulse is the same, that you're being to by everybody, and that you have to believe kind of fringy things in order to be smart and really get it. And I think the MAHA moms, it's that same Candace Owens audience believes things like, you know, and I've seen them argue on places like Instagram, people that I thought were normal arguing things like, you know, Charlie Kirk didn't actually get shot. I bullets don't do that. And I know you never shot a gun in your life. How do you know what bullets do when they hit a neck? The worst. And you could trace this all back to COVID, where we were actively lied to, where the government literally told us untruths in order to get us to do what they wanted us to do. And now these people are like, I'm never believing anything ever again. And the problem with that is, believe are actually true despite the fact that they were once lied to.
18: Yeah. Carol, I think that we're going to hang up on you and call you back because our connection seems a little spotty. But I think that you
2: you landed on something that's really important here, because that Candace Owens thread is super important, and I think it speaks to this MAHA movement of moms who have decided to become investigators and TikTok investigators. And the frustrating part about watching this case, along with the case against Charlie Kirk's killer, Tyler Robinson, is that they have turned themselves into detectives. And if I'm just being honest and maybe kind of mean, this is women who have too much time on their hands. I don't know what they're doing, that they've decided that this is a good use of their time, but women in my day used to watch like soap operas, for God's sake. Like, watch some Days of Our Lives. You don't have to put on your detective hat here.
19: Right. But that's the difference, right? Days of Our Lives, you watched it. You saw the crazy storylines, the Kayla and Steve and the Jack and Jennifer. And you didn't participate in it. You didn't call Jennifer up and say, yeah, it's a good thing that you're dating your rapist, because that's what was going on the show at the time. And now we have these women participating in the soap opera that they see on TV, and they think that they're doing good, but they're doing very bad.
2: Yeah, and then along those lines, we had Terry Schilling on during a previous segment, and to me, I think the most disturbing part of this, because these are real people, these are real lives that have been destroyed. Patrick Clancy is like a modern day Job, mm-hmm, along with Erica Kirk. These are people who have experienced the absolute worst imaginable. And then they're getting put through a second round of torture by the general public, who have decided that their thoughts and their feelings don't matter because they have a conspiracy to unravel.
19: Right. And it's so horrible. I read Patrick Clancy's 911 call yesterday where he discovers the kids, and it's just heart-wrenching. He's saying, you know, my buddy, my boy, and just, it's so tough to read that and know that he's going through this again. And he's been warm and defensive of her, of his ex-wife, and saying, you know, she had a real bad mental break, and he is sort of sticking up for her, and yet, like, he's being accused of horrible crimes that he couldn't possibly have anything to do with, and that her defense has admitted to. There's no question here that she killed her children. And the fact that so many people outside the courtroom are saying, no, she didn't, when she, her own defense, says that she did, I mean, that's another problem. They can't believe reality as it hits. And that's the same thing with Tyler Robinson. His defense is getting close to arguing that he did it also. They're saying, like, if he did it, you know, he only meant to kill Charlie Kirk, therefore he shouldn't get the death penalty for endangering other people. And it's like, well, all the people in Candace's mentions who think that he didn't do it need to wake up.
2: Yeah. And what's funny about Tyler Robinson's lawyers is that they have more or less asked the Candace Owens of the world to stand back. They're like, guys, stop helping us. We don't desire your help. But that to me, when I was arguing at 4:45 this morning with one of my friends on text message, I said, like, I look forward to the Netflix documentary where they sit down, Lindsey Clancy's defense attorney, and ask him, well, okay, if this was a big conspiracy and actually he killed the children, first of all, he deserves an Oscar, because everyone in the courtroom who listened to his 911 said it was the most gut-wrenching thing they've ever heard in their lives. So if he was acting, he deserves an Oscar. But outside of that, you know, sit down that defense attorney on Netflix, put that mic on him and ask him, why didn't you call in the facts of the case? Why didn't you? But instead, you're exactly right. He is pleading this through the lane of, she was too crazy to be held responsible for the thing that she did.
19: And look, that's the defense is allowed to pursue any defense they want. But for the rest of us to believe that defense is a different story. And look, the fact that the jury can't come up with a verdict is also a bad sign of our times. It means that the people who we're talking about are on that jury.
2: And what's disturbing to me, I don't know if you saw this headline,

0: minute. But the more and more that I've heard about Patrick Clancy, the more red-pilled I am. And now I'm like, if I'm being so cruel, and I think she deserves it, you know, if only she were as half good at killing herself as she was at her children.
1: Right.
0: It was not a very good attempt. Let's just be honest.
1: Exactly.
0: She wasn't trying very hard.
1: Yeah, that's absolutely right. She took her time and murdered her children. She made sure her husband would be out of the house.
0: Yep.
1: I mean, this was premeditated.
0: Yep.
1: And yet, when she tried to kill herself, she failed pretty miserably. So there is something to that, that, you know, I just don't think that she meant to actually kill herself.
0: I mean,
1: where we are.
0: This is a remarkable psychotic break where she is incapable of being held accountable for what she did. But at the same time, she can send him on all these errands and take a call from him in the middle of it and sound so with it that he didn't run home. That is a level of sociopathy that I think that people are uncomfortable unpacking and facing. Carol Marquez is going to stick with me through the break, and we have a lot more to get into. I'm Bethany Mandel, sitting in for Larry O'Connor. More with Carol coming up next. Stay tuned.

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0: Stephanie Mandel, sitting in for a vacation, Larry O'Connor, and my co-author and friend, Carol Markowitz, is still with me, New York Post columnist and host of The Carol Markowitz Show, and also the Normally podcast with one of our mutual dear best friends, Mary Catherine Hamm. Carol, we have a lot more to get into. I wanted to jump into your most recent New York Post column, defending Sean and Rachel Duffy, who I will stand for any day, but especially on this, the headline is, "My kids can go to any college they want, but I won't pay for Harvard and Columbia." But you don't want to spend $250,000 and pay people who hate you? What is that about?
1: And you know, a lot of people wrote to me like, "That's it? Only Harvard and Columbia?" I'm like, no. There's a long list of schools I won't pay for. It's just the conversation was around Harvard because the Duffys told their daughter that she can't go to Harvard. And that's been a conversation in our home a lot. Mm-hmm. So we have a 16-year-old daughter, and she's very bright, straight-A student, etc. So she's looking at these schools, and for my husband and me, Columbia's been off the table for decades. I mean, before we had kids, before we ever got married, before they were a twinkle in our eye, no child of ours was going to Columbia. They've just been kind of the breeding ground of leftism and anti-Jewish hatred for so long that it was off the table. Harvard was a tougher call, especially for me, because look, I'm from the Soviet Union. I was born in the Soviet Union. Jews couldn't go to certain colleges. And now we're here in America, and we're taking schools off the table. But I have to say that my husband convinced me to the Harvard one because they, too, have become that kind of breeding ground. And they have no will to stop it. And that's really the thing. I think a lot of schools went down a bad path in the early 2020s. But some of them picked themselves up, dusted themselves off, found a new mission for themselves, understood what they did badly, and are trying to improve on it. And I named some of the schools in the piece. I mean, I don't even say it, but University of Florida is one such school where they have just become a stellar institution focused on, of all things, education and future achievement for these kids. Other schools that I rate highly on this kind of thing is University of Chicago, Dartmouth. I mean, these schools have a mission in mind that is no longer just to be mired in woke nonsense. Yeah. And what I say in the piece is they still might be leftist. You still might hear, a land acknowledgement or pronouns or whatever. And I don't like any of that. But what you won't see there is encouragement for shouting down a speaker. You won't see violence over a speaker who comes to campus. You won't see anti-Semitism simply dismissed as if that's a normal thing that they should be dealing with. So, when I talk about schools, a lot of them still need a lot of work, but the ones that are absolutely out of the running for us, no, we're not paying for those. And if the kids desperately need to go there, they're going to have to take out loans and do it themselves.
0: So I thought that she pushed back very smartly, the Duffy's daughter, and she said, you know, don't you have confidence in the way that you raised me to think that I can withstand this? And I thought that that was a really good argument, and it speaks well to how well she was raised by Sean and Rachel Duffy. But I want to devil's advocate for a moment, because when I went to Rutgers University, I became a conservative because I saw leftism in action, and I became a much better arguer and debater because I was surrounded by it, and it felt like I always had to have my guard up. And so what would you say to a kid who might throw that back at you?
1: So I've had this conversation, and the thing is that I'm not worried about my kids coming out of college woke, you know, and kind of lost, which is a big concern for a lot of parents. And the reason I'm not so worried about that is because we have laid the foundation at home to such an extent that I think that it'll be hard to shake. But having said that, do I want them mired in 4 years of, you know, what I call just woke nonsense? Do I want them to have to worry about being openly Jewish? Do I want them to have to hide that they think America is the greatest country that's ever been? I mean, things like that, I just feel like it's more like I don't want them to have the experience of 4 years of hiding who they are or having to conform or any of that. It's less that I'm worried about my specific kids. Having said that, what I mentioned in the piece is that when you and I were on book tour, we had crying parents coming up to us and saying, I lost my child. And, you know, I would say to them, well, you know, what did you do at home? Like, did you lay down that foundation? And they frequently said stuff like, and this really stuck out to me. They said, no, we live in a red town in a red state. We thought it would be fine.
0: Yeah, they thought they could possibly parent.
1: The most susceptible, the ones who feel really secure in their community. I guess we pushed as hard as we pushed because we were raising our kids in Brooklyn up until a few years ago. We knew what was out there. We knew what they would contend with. And so I think the thing the parents need to do is you have to do the work at home, no matter where you live.
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6: I'm Jack Callahan. A mistrial declared in the Lindsay Clancy murder case. Jurors deadlocked on whether she was legally responsible for killing her three children. The state must decide whether to try her again.
7: The DA has not said if they will retry this case, but in the meantime, Lindsay Clancy remains at the psychiatric hospital until that decision is ultimately made.
6: Fox's Brian Yannis' status hearing set for September 29th. U.S. Central Command says the U.S. has struck more targets of the Iranian Revolutionary Guard Corps.
8: They say the strikes follow recent attempted attacks by Iran against commercial shipping in the Strait of Hormuz and military service members.
6: That's Fox's Christina Coleman. A plane carrying U.S. envoys Steve Witkoff and Jared Kushner has landed in Moscow, reportedly for talks on a proposal to end the war in Ukraine. 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
0: Dell sitting in for Vacation Larry O'Connor this morning on O'Connor and Company. Before we get to the news, just a quick reminder, you can follow me on Instagram and on X at Bethany Schondark. And also check out my podcast, The Mom Wars, for more of my thoughts on parenting, culture, politics, and all the things we talked about here today. Still ahead, before I leave you this morning, the Trump accounts are getting a major boost. And President Trump has some thoughts on Harry and Meghan. And if you've ever driven past the Kennedy Center and wondered, what is that giant blue thing? Well, I've got great news about that. But first, I am joined by my friend, Josh Weiner from North American Values Institute, and we're going to be talking about America's classrooms. The National Education Association, the largest teachers union in the country, is facing growing scrutiny over its political agenda, with critics arguing that Congress should reconsider the special federal charter that the union has held for more than a century. So how did a teachers union created to represent a group of educators become such a major force in some of our politics and culture battles happening in our schools? Joined again by my friend Josh Weiner. He's the chief advocacy officer at the North American Values Institute, an organization that I love that's working to combat anti-Semitism, anti-American activism, and radical ideology in K through 12 education. Josh, thank you so much for coming on the show.
13: Thanks for having me, Bethany.
0: I think it's for all of the Salem News Channel watchers. You have a little bit of fake news going on in the background because you have a cactus there, but you're actually Chicago-based. You're making it appear like you're somewhere warm, but you are in the almost tundra of Chicago. And you have witnessed some of the craziness in Chicago with the teachers union there, but Fox News just broke this story yesterday of the fact that Congress is now looking at the NEA, this national organization, the biggest teachers union in the country. Can you tell our listeners and viewers a little bit about what Congress found and how North American Values Institute plays into their findings?
13: Yeah, maybe not so much fake news. It's been like 95, almost 100 degrees here in Chicago for the last 3 days. So a little unusual for us. So the cactus feels at home. But this is actually not only about the National Education Association, but also the American Federation of Teachers. Both of which together are the largest teachers unions. The NEA, actually the largest public sector union in the United States. So what this report found and what we were able to contribute a large part to was that political spending and activism is going far beyond what, you know, representing teachers is, also even far beyond the schoolhouse to really social and cultural issues that you could argue teachers unions have no business spending the amounts of money that they're spending on. Things like LGBTQIA issues, corporate activism, boycotting Target, No Kings, Mideast policy, so on and so forth. Also, they have embedded and supported some extremist groups around curriculum in the classroom. And the report also covers a ton of anti-Semitism and hostility toward their Jewish members, both at the national and local and regional levels.
0: So parents are, you know, it's the first week of January. Parents are sending their kids back to school. What should parents be on the lookout for their kids when it comes to this extremism in their kids' classrooms?
13: Yeah, I think in particular, what we've seen that's embedded into the report is some of the partnerships with some problematic organizations that do curriculum and publish it. And a lot of the time, this stuff gets trained to teachers, and then we end up seeing it in the classroom. So, for example, one of the partnerships that's covered in the report is Rethinking Schools, which is both funded and embedded into AFT and NEA. Curriculum recommendations. Just to give you a flavor, we're talking U.S. history and the founding of the United States. It calls to expose the U.S. Constitution for what it really is, a rule book to protect capitalism for the elites. It talks about that Americans possess a misplaced faith in the Constitution, propelling the American people and the rest of the world toward destruction. And it recommends reading materials condemning the 4th of July. So, you know, I think most parents, you know, they want a nuanced conversation about the founding of this country and the setup and structure of this country, but not a single lens view that really, I'd say demonstrably, is a negative view of America like this.
0: Yeah, and I want to quote Senator Cassidy, who told Fox News Digital, children are struggling to read and do basic math. Instead of helping students succeed, teachers' unions are injecting a dangerous anti-American agenda into our classrooms. How much of this, do you think that there's sort of a cause and effect, or are these two separate issues, that kids can't read and write and also this extremism, or is one feeding into the other?
13: I think the reason that proficiency scores are so low is a confluence of factors, of which activism is one. For example, if we're trying to teach kids mathematics and using science-backed pedagogy to do that, it is unhelpful to use proportions, fractions, numbers from gender identity, from immigration politics, from, frankly, Middle East wars in order to have kids, you know, work through math problems. You're completely distracting from actually solving the problem, and you're focusing them on social issues that really, this is part of the reason that they're not learning, you know, 1 + 1 = 2.
0: Yeah.
13: So this is one of the hallmarks of Rethinking Schools. They actually have something called Rethinking Mathematics. So look, like, you're talking about sexual abuse of women while you're trying to add, subtract, and multiply. You're not going to remember the latter. You're going to remember the former.
0: Yeah. I want to quote a little bit more from this Fox report. The Zinn Education Project and Rethinking Schools, for instance, have published curricular materials that justify the actions of the Black Panther Party, a left-wing militant Black nationalist organization that operated during the Cold War, and praised its members, including those who were involved in acts of political violence, according to the report. The report also says the Marxist and communist ideologies espoused by the Black Panther Party are inconsistent and incompatible with the foundation of the United States Constitution. How much of this ideology is individual teachers versus, like, it's just these radicals and teachers' unions?
13: I think it's a mix. We have a lot of radical teachers that end up in schools. And I think, like, you have to think about the power dynamics of a school. If you have an administrator, a superintendent, or even a department head that believes these things and is pushing these things on the other teachers within the school, they're largely going to fall in line because they have to make sure that they're looking out for their career. So it's very difficult in these circumstances to push back. I think there's a lot of well-meaning people also that just feel like they're left of center or far left from a political perspective. And they think there's a lot of virtue to what they're teaching here. And they think that they're giving sort of a critical view, and that's right. So that comes actually from the way that we're teaching teachers. A lot of these teachers are being framed that education is activism through Pedagogy of the Oppressed, a book by Paulo Freire that we've seen in their schools and their training a lot. And it really focuses them on power dynamics between identity groups rather than science-backed pedagogy.
0: Yeah, yeah. And that actually, you interrupted my next question, because that was it. Was in Philadelphia, you guys at North American Values Institute have exposed the curriculum educator for the social studies department, and he is a super radical. But I hear from a lot of parents, well, it's fine because I live in a red state. I live in Florida. I live in Texas. I live in Oklahoma. I'm safe. But what you just said, the fact that these teachers are being trained in this pedagogy, is there anywhere that's safe? Like, should people sort of rest if they live in places like Texas or Oklahoma or Florida, or has this ideology infiltrated nationwide?
13: It's peppered nationwide. Look, like, these teachers, they all go to an academic institution that leans liberal to varying degrees. And I'd also say that we see this in red states, in blue cities, Austin, Texas, Dallas, Texas, Atlanta, Georgia, which is a purple state fairly, but definitely more red than some of these blue states that we really see it. So, you know, if I were a parent in really anywhere, especially if I'm in, you know, the metropolitan area of a large city, I would be looking out for this.
0: Yeah. So that sort of leads me to my next question of, you know, if this is everywhere and it feels like an eventuality, what should parents do at the end of the day? Should they pull their kids out of public school, or should they stay in and sort of fight from within?
13: I think that it's hard to make a choice for parents. They have to make that choice for themselves. It has a lot to do with what they're willing to deal with, and also what they think their children are equipped to deal with. We have a lot of parents that feel that it's important that they keep their kids in school, and they fight this battle with the school board, the superintendents, escalating issues to the teachers and department heads. And they know their kids are equipped to do it, and they know their kids know better. But look, the hard part about this is you're robbing your kids to a certain extent of a fair education, because kids are kids and they need to learn, and they need open discourse in classrooms in order to do that. And so, you know, the answer is it's complicated. I think everybody needs to make that decision on their own.
0: Yeah.
13: I think I've come around to school choice more than ever since I've seen what's going on in classrooms, though.
0: Yeah, and that's what frustrates me about this entire conversation, because, you know, I remember when liberals used to say, check your privilege. And it is such a sign of privilege to say, I'm going to take my ball and go home, whether it be I'm going to take my kids out in private school or I'm going to take them out in homeschool. I homeschool my 6 children in part because of all the problems in my local public school district. And we frankly can't afford to send them to private school. We have 6 of them. 6 times $30,000 is a lot of money that I don't have. And so what I'm frustrated by is the silence from liberals when it comes to these issues. The fact that, like, kids are not being well served. This ideology has replaced the education that they should be getting. And the liberals are silent on the check your privilege front.
13: Yeah. Well, one thing I'll say is that your kids aren't even necessarily safe in private schools. So there's an organization called the National Association of Independent Schools that is associated with most private schools throughout the country. So a lot of this stuff, you see them through that partnership actually bringing this into the private schools. And I think, like, look, like, part of what is being pushed in this report is resistance to so-called fascism of the administration, which thereby gives them the sort of the free for all to say we do anything and we let anything happen, because it's all in resistance to this is far worse. It's unfortunately a sickness that's in our country, and it's definitely infected the K-12 education system, public and private.
0: It's really disturbing. And some of the most disturbing stuff that we saw from this report, that, again, it's reported on Fox News. I'll tweet it at Bethany Scharnerk, my Twitter. Again, I'll give my plug me. Josh, where can folks find you on Twitter?
13: Yeah, our Twitter handle is at Navi Values, NaviValues. And then I also have a personal X handle and Instagram handle, Why Not Josh, WeinotJosh.
0: So I want to sort of finish our conversation quoting a little bit more from this committee, because it's really disturbing. It alleges that that money from all of these organizations is pouring into radical left-wing groups, and that's something that I think hasn't gotten enough attention. They're taking this money that they've taken from teachers, and they're putting it towards radical causes. I encourage everyone to go to Fox and check out this report. Josh Weiner, Chief Advocacy Officer of the North American Values Institute, NAVI, thank you so much for joining us this morning and breaking down all of that news. Coming up, we have some wins for the Trump administration to go. The Dell contributions to Trump accounts are starting to land in accounts, my children included. Plus, Trump was asked a question about Harry and Meghan, and his answer is one you're going to want to hear. And finally, there's a big change happening outside the Kennedy Center involving one of its most recognizable sculptures. We'll show you what's happening next. I'm Bethany Mandel, sitting in for a vacation Larry O'Connor. Stay with us.
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0: I'm Bethany Mandel, sitting in for a vacation Larry O'Connor this morning. And before we get into our final stories this morning, I want to make sure that you know that you can follow me on Instagram and Twitter at Bethany Shondark, S-H-O-N-D-A-R-K, and subscribe to my Mom Wars Substack and podcast. That's where you'll find plenty more from me on motherhood, parenting, politics, culture, and all the insanity in between. And now, for the final part of the show, I want to end with a segment called This Is What I Voted For, because there's a few things that the Trump administration did yesterday that made me think, yes, this is why I crawled across broken glass to vote for Donald J. Trump. Some involve your kids and involve your future, but one of them involves a royal couple that I live to hate these days. So I want to start off with this segment. Trump is speaking in the Oval Office, and he was asked an important question about geopolitics, that about Harry and Meghan picking up their ball and going home back to the UK.
1: What's your reaction to the recent news that Prince Harry and Meghan have left the United States and gone back to Britain?
2: I'm happy about it. No, I was not a fan. I thought, look, I had a very good relationship with the Queen. Really good. I got to know her very well. A really good relationship with King Charles. I knew him as Prince Charles and King Charles. I've known him for a long time. He's great, great guy. And I thought they treated the royal family with great disrespect. I didn't like it. I didn't like the way she acted. I thought she was terribly disrespectful to the Queen, to King Charles. And I don't know. Maybe I'm different. I wouldn't have taken him back, frankly.
0: This is exactly what I voted for. The only argument that I have is that Trump didn't call ICE on Harry. Little known fact for those of you who live to hate Harry and Meghan as much as I do. He lied on his immigration forms. He talked about in his book Spare that he had done drugs, but he lied on his application for a visa here. And so in my heart of hearts, I'm hoping that there was pending ICE enforcement against Prince Harry and they decided to get ahead of the ball. It's my fantasy world and I live in it. But one thing that is not my fantasy world is that I am $1,000 richer today, thanks to the generosity of Michael and Susan Dell. I went ahead and opened Trump accounts for all six of my children, and my younger four children were eligible for gifts from the Dell Foundation by virtue of the fact that they are young and they live in a zip code where we qualify. Everyone should go to TrumpAccounts.gov and open an account because you're likely qualifying also. The qualifications were like if you live in a zip code where the average income is under $150,000, and you'd be surprised. Most people actually qualify this for this free money. And so go to TrumpAccounts.gov. I'm not being paid. Well, except for Michael Dell. He did pay me. But I'm not being paid. But y'all should go get that free money. The thing I love about this free money is that in every other circumstance, the free money that's thrown our way is because we're reappropriating someone's wealth against their will. And it's socialism. Here, we have a capitalist, Michael Dell, deciding out of the goodness of his heart to give our children money. And I think that this is an important education. I wrote this actually in a piece for the Daily Wire when the Trump accounts first opened. This is an important education for kids in the value of capitalism, in the power of the market. This is something that every parent should be sitting down with and talking to their children about, because as we've seen with the popularity of all of these DSA candidates, fewer and fewer Americans understand the damage that socialism does and the power of capitalism. One of the things that I really love about the Trump Accounts app, which is on your phone, it's super user-friendly, is that you can see what these contributions will look like in 18 years or in 60 years. The value of compounding is so incredible. And so I think it's a really valuable education for kids and for parents, honestly, as well, in the power of the market. One thing that I also hope people take from this show is that modern art is trash. And this is, again, something that I voted for. President Trump, in part of his sort of takeover of the Kennedy Center, is that he is taking down this horrible, disgusting bit of modern art. It's a 24-foot-tall, bright blue sculpture, and they call it blue. So creative. Imagine a giant abstract stick figure made out of thick rectangular metal blocks, arms stretched out, one leg kicked up in the air, frozen in the middle of a very awkward dance move. And that's what it looked like when we watched construction crews literally take this thing apart piece by piece. It was so validating, so gratifying to see. Workers were up there in hard hats and safety vests, wrapping up the arms and legs, disconnecting the blue sections, and using a crane to lift them away. If you're watching us on Salem News Channel right now, you can watch it happening in real time. They are dismantling blue, and I have to say, watching this come apart was strangely satisfying. I really enjoyed watching that deconstruction. I also really deeply enjoyed being with you here today. Tune in tomorrow. Tudor Dixon is sitting in for Larry O'Connor. She as well has a fabulous podcast that I have been on before, and I recommend folks tune into her show tomorrow. And follow me on X and Instagram at Bethany Sean Dark, and listen to my podcast, The Mom Wars. It's released weekly. Until tomorrow, everyone, thanks for tuning in.

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3: Will they try her again? I'm Jack Callahan, Fox News. Now that Massachusetts Judge William Sullivan has declared a mistrial in the triple murder trial of Lindsay Clancy, the state has a decision to make. As Fox's Brian Yenis reports from Plymouth, Massachusetts.
4: District Attorney Tim Cruz said this trial was not about the mental health care system. It was about Clancy's three children, Cora, Dawson, and Callan. The state Supreme Court denied a defense emergency appeal to stop the mistrial. Clancy's attorney Kevin Reddington argued the judge should have replaced a lone holdout juror who had doubt but refused to follow the law on reasonable doubt. Reddington says the jury was split 11-1 for acquittal and later blasted that holdout male juror outside court. The DA has not said if they will retry this case, but in the meantime, Lindsay Clancy remains at the psychiatric hospital until that decision is ultimately made.
3: Clancy confessed to the murders of her three children, whom she strangled, but her defense blamed postpartum psychosis. The FBI is probing the suspected theft of driver's license scans being sold on the dark web, including the license of Secretary of War Pete Hegseth. Fox's Jennifer Griffin reports from the Pentagon.
5: The FBI field office in New Orleans is leading the investigation into a massive data breach that has exposed millions of driver's licenses to identity theft and scams involving cyber hackers on the dark web. A hacker linked to identity theft that calls itself Nexus claims to have more than 153 million driver's licenses from people in the U.S. and Canada, along with millions of other identity documents. The data may have been stolen from idscan.net, a Louisiana-based identity verification company whose technology is used by businesses specializing in car rentals, retail, finance, and entertainment.
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7: Today will not be as warm, but it will be humid with intervals of sunshine. There is a chance of a shower. The high will reach 82 degrees. Tonight will be partly cloudy and humid with a low of 68. Tomorrow is expected to be mostly sunny, pleasant, and less humid with a high of 78. I'm meteorologist Jason Caterina on AM 560, The Answer.
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14: 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I'm your host, Greg Bishop. 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On this edition of the Center Square Radio Hour, a majority of American voters think anti-Semitism is on the rise compared to a few years ago, according to a new poll. American voters across the political spectrum are also divided on whether the rise of Democratic Socialists within the Democratic Party is a sign of positive change or creeping extremism. Louisiana school officials are raising concerns about a proposed constitutional amendment that would allow local voters to give older homeowners larger property tax exemptions, warning the measure could reduce school funding without giving school boards a say. And the U.S. economy is making a massive bet on artificial intelligence, pouring capital into data centers, chips, and power infrastructure, much of it financed with debt.
15: but the productivity payoff investors are expecting has yet to show up in the broader economic data. All of these stories and more on this edition of the Center Square Radio Hour. We'll be right back after this.
16: 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Started a business and failed. Ran for Congress and lost. But thankfully, Abraham Lincoln didn't give up. 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
22: A majority of American voters think anti-Semitism is on the rise compared to a few years ago, according to a new poll. Joining us to break down some of the latest data from the Center Square's Voters' Voice poll is the Center Square Washington, D.C. Bureau Chief, Sarah Roderick Fitch. Sarah, thanks for taking time with us. Of course, this poll from Noble Predictive Insights is set apart from other national polls in that it's getting 2,500 registered voters to sound off on a whole slew of questions, and a large chunk of that are some of those independent-minded voters, not necessarily those who regularly vote Republican or those who regularly vote Democrat. But tell us kind of holistically here what the findings are around the question of anti-Semitism.
23: Yes, people I've spoken to, some of the experts, say this really is actually no surprise. It falls in line with stuff that ADL, the Anti-Defamation League, has compiled, FBI statistics as far as hate crimes. It definitely falls in line, and it has really been since the surge, since October 7th, 2023. And we saw this rise of, you could say they weren't really organic, you could say, but on these universities, these encampments, and these protests that were happening all across the country. The big one, obviously, in Columbia University in New York. And that sort of has just sort of set the stage. But I think the bigger thing that what we're seeing now is more sort of like a main sort of this mainstream idea that's sort of being more seems more widely acceptable within like social media and other people. People aren't being called out for it. There's a lot of that, and it just seems to be growing, at a rapid rate.
22: Yeah, the Voters' Voice poll found that 56% of American voters say anti-Semitism on the rise, compared to only 6% who believed it's decreased, while 23% think that it's stayed about the same. And as we can see there, 29% say it's increased a lot. Talk a little bit about some of the reaction you're getting to the poll data.
23: Just like I said, it's not really surprised. The people I've spoken with are not surprised at all. Some of the people I've spoken with, Eric Fingerhut, for instance, in this, he talked to me about the security issues that the Jewish communities are having to undertake now across the country. They have to have armed guards. In some places, they have to have metal detectors. And I mean, it's almost like a fortress just to go into celebrate. So this really isn't a surprise for people within the Jewish community who sort of lived with this every day. I've spoken with some colleagues of mine who are Jewish, and they have told me, some of them, they'll say they keep it very quiet. They don't want people knowing this. They keep it on the down low, because they're afraid of what the reaction is going to be, or what people are going to say. So this really isn't, to the people inside, I think it's not really a surprise. Maybe to other people outside, it may be, but with everything that's happened in the last few years, especially, like I said, with those protests and everything that's gone on. And then, of course, you look at sort of the violence that's occurred. There's been, you know, the murders. There was the two Israeli embassy workers in D.C. that were murdered coming outside of an event. There have been the Tree of Life synagogue in Pittsburgh. There's been so many different incidences that have happened, and even actually just things that have been thwarted. There was that daycare center, the preschool, that incident. Thankfully, it was that didn't turn out as bad. I mean, it could have been really catastrophic. There's all these different events, all these different things that have happened here just in the United States. But also sort of this is a broader sort of thing, but it is now, we're seeing it sort of on the left and the right, where, we've been pointed out, like with a lot of the Democratic Socialists are embracing, people like Hassan Piker. They're embracing some of these people who have these extreme ideas, who are, you know, out there, talking, and they're just espouting anti-Semitic, rhetoric. And so it's definitely becoming louder. And like I said, within that community, this really wasn't a surprise at all.
0: And when you talked with Eric Fingerhut, the CEO of the Jewish Federation of North America, he seemed to highlight just that concern that this is not just isolated to one particular faction. It seems to be going across the board. And here's his quote. He says, "You have the spreading of it through social media." He's talking about anti-Semitism. "And then now we also have this extreme push from both extremes of the political spectrum, which have embraced this." Sarah, any indication that you mentioned, you know, October 7th, that was several years ago now. But has there been a kind of, I guess, a step up from there to more increased, concerns over anti-Semitism because of the role that Israel is playing with the United States against Iran?
23: Absolutely. That is one of the big factors. And of course, there's all this rhetoric about what is going on in Middle East and Gaza and everything else is happening. But yes, there is where that there's also that push. I think that's a lot of that stuff. You know, there's stuff coming from the right as well, from the fringe right, blaming Israel. We've seen that for starting this war, which, of course, the president, the administration has flatly denied this. Hey, this is the president. I've been in several different events with the president. The president he has a mind of his own, and he has made it clear, no, this was his decision. He has said multiple times, Iran cannot have a nuclear weapon. That's what it was based upon. So yeah, there is this whole push that, oh, blame Israel. Israel's behind all of this. And we're seeing it, you know, from even like people like Tucker Carlson on the right and Candace Owens. I mean, all this, there's sort of like, you know, there's conspiracy theories that are going on, and sort of that's bubbling up a lot too.

0: what is also interesting too is not just within the social media, but it's also happening in academics, you know, academias. One of the things I noted in the piece was ADL has also put something out about through there's teachers within, you know, teachers unions that about stuff that they're putting out is anti-Semitic. There's pretty a lot of anti-Semitic rhetoric out there, very anti-Israel stuff. And there's some Jewish, even like teachers and members that feel that they have to self-censor themselves. So it really is kind of, it's really all over.
1: Yeah. And then the academia, as you mentioned, but media, you don't any longer have just the, you know, typical cable news channels or broadcast radio. You have that social media component as well that's adding to this with very little pushback on some statements that are made, which could possibly lead to the spreading of misinformation and false narratives and a whole host of other things. Sarah, obviously, you know, this is just one kind of snapshot in the timeline here of this sentiment. What else do you think people need to know about the most recent polling data?
0: I think that this, what's concerning probably is it doesn't seem to be slowing down by all that sort of data that we're looking at. It doesn't seem to be, everything is sort of in line, that is, everything is sort of rising and it is increasing. And with social media, with all of this sort of stuff that's going on, how much is that, you know, it's sort of creating a sort of a domino effect. It's creating more and more people, more voices. Obviously, there's, you know, some questions of like where some of this is coming from, Russia, Iran, China, you know, different bots. Where is this, you know, where is all this coming from and this influence? But it seems to be the real issue, I think, is like that there's concern about it, is it's becoming sort of widely accepted. And we're seeing it now in some of these, you know, with some of these politicians that are coming in now and saying things that really have been very anti-Semitic and very scary. But I think what is interesting, though, is especially if you look at sort of the both parties, the Democrats and the Republicans, there is starting to be you're starting to see some pushback against some of this. There's elements in both the parties that are like, hey, this is not who we are. We don't like this. We don't accept this. It'll be interesting to see which side wins, because again, with social media and all this stuff, there's other voices that are coming in. Again, it's not the traditional legacy media stuff that people are always listening to. People are listening to all sorts of podcasts, influencers. It could be any number of people. And they're really getting, they're sort of being able to reach, especially with this younger generation too, what they're being influenced by. And so I think we have to sort of look at that, is if this is correct with what we're hearing, which is true, is about the social media where it's really being pushed. It's probably, unfortunately, if that's the case, and with a younger generation being so saturated, they look to their information sort of as social media. That's where they're going to get their information from. And so as long as this is being pushed, and as long as there's a lot of those voices that keep getting amplified within those communities, you know, it probably, you know, likely probably will rise just based on that sort of information.
1: We'll be watching that poll number as we continue to get a pulse of what exactly is on voters' minds with the Voters' Voice poll. Sarah Roderick Fitch, Washington, D.C. Bureau Chief, greatly appreciate you taking time here.
2: This is the Center Square Radio Hour. I'm Greg Bishop.
1: American voters across the political spectrum divided on whether the rise of democratic socialists within the Democratic Party is a sign of positive change or creeping extremism. That's according to recent polling. Now, previous polling from the Center Square's Voters' Voice poll already showed concerns around the rise of socialism in the U.S. But to dig deeper into that data and what it could mean is the Center Square's Therese Boudreau. Therese, thanks for taking time with us here on The States. When you do dig deeper into these poll outcomes, of course, we have that general question, and we've had previous reporting on that, but drilling even closer into some of the demographics of who answered what are you finding?
3: Well, we're finding that Democrats, 59% of them, think that the rise of democratic socialists within the Democratic Party is a sign of bold changes. So changes that they think are necessary. But for the rest of them, there is a large handful

0: like around 40% who think that it's actually making the Democratic Party too extreme. And then there's another significant amount who are just unsure at this point. So that's what we're seeing among Democrats. I mean, of course, Republicans, only 20% of them believe that the change is a good thing. And, you know, basically a whole bunch of the rest of them are thinking it's too extreme. But the Democrats, it seems like they're kind of, the Democratic voters are, some of them are warming up to it a little bit, think that there needs to be some change. And we're also, what's interesting is that independent voters are very divided, but they tend to lean more towards the Republican view, in that it's probably making the party too extreme. So we're seeing that, Democratic socialists not only have to win over, probably a little bit more of the Democratic, voters in order to, you know, win those races, but also the independents, the swing voters who can really decide, how these races turn out in a lot of these extremely close districts.
1: Now, I want to talk a little bit more about some of the demographics, that you, also delved into with your review of this data, but, what are some examples of where we're seeing these concerns bubble up on the political stage?
0: Well, I mean, we have a New York mayor, Mamdani. I mean, he's probably the one that people think of the most as just a very prominent Democratic socialist politician who some did not really think that he would win, but he did by a large margin. And so it really seems like there is some kind of appetite for this and that voters do want change. And so, but we definitely see that disparity, right? So it's a lot younger voters and those who are making 50,000 or under per year. So those who are relatively lower income, they are much more open to the rise of democratic socialists in the Democratic Party. They're much more believing that it's a good change. And then we see with older voters and when incomes trend upward, they're a lot more alarmed at it. And so it's just interesting because older voters, that's definitely a demographic that democratic socialists are going to have to deal with if they want to win elections, because statistics show that that demographic, 65 and older, they turn out in the largest margin. So about 80% of registered voters above the age of 65 plus, they come out for elections. So it's interesting because we have these younger voters who we know helped propel Donald Trump into office. So the Democratic Socialists, they seem to have some support from them. So that's a good thing. But then with these older voters who turn out in droves, they're really not convincing that much. So it's just a very interesting picture. The electorate and all of these different demographics, they seem very divided, not only, you know, against each other, Republicans versus Democrats, but even among Democrats, among independents, among young people, who there still was a divide among young voters as well.
1: Now, the debate about democratic socialism and the potential threat some may see that it poses upon the United States spilled onto the U.S. House floor this week. Here's Democratic Massachusetts U.S. Representative James McGovern.
2: And Mr. Speaker, you know, when Republicans send us home this week, what exactly will be cheaper? Will groceries cost less? Will rent go down? Will anybody's electric bill shrink? Will health insurance premiums come down? The answer is no. Not one damn thing on the agenda this week will address the affordability crisis. Nothing. But Congress will have condemned socialism again. Mission accomplished, I guess. You know, that tells you everything about the priorities of this Republican majority. Whenever the conversation gets uncomfortable, they change the subject. Why are groceries so expensive? Socialism. Why are healthcare costs so expensive? They shout socialism. Why did Trump start another new war in the Middle East? You must be a socialist for asking the question.
1: It's rather fascinating to see that conversation pop up. And what I wanted to talk to you about next is you watching the U.S. House and what ultimately they did bring up. This resolution was somehow part of a resolution to kick the can down the road on government funding.
0: Yeah, so it was part of a rule that they set up in the House. If you set up a rule, you can fast track different votes, different policies, instead of send them all the way through committee. So they voted yesterday on kicking the can down the road, as you said, with the government funding process. And then today, around 4 o'clock, which we'll be covering here at Center Square, they're going to vote on that condemning socialism in all its forms resolution. Now, because it's fast-tracked, that means that they need two-thirds of a majority for it to pass. So most likely, given the rhetoric that we're hearing from Democrats, as we just saw, it's not going to pass because, I mean, maybe they'll get a handful of Democrats, but most likely it won't. And so, as you can see, Democrats are using that vote to say Republicans are out of touch, and Republicans already are and will continue to point to many Democrats' votes likely against this and say Democrats are socialists. So it's just kind of a political football, and in some ways harms both sides, in some ways might help both sides, you know, with their
1: it's all as we careen towards that it's all as we careen towards that November 3rd election. But obviously something that they're not gonna have to mess with until after the election is that temporary stopgap funding measure. Tell us what ultimately passed yesterday and where our tax dollars are going to be going.
0: Right. So it's a 3-month government funding stopgap called a continuing resolution. And essentially what it does is it freezes government funding for agencies at current levels instead of, you know, updating and renewing annual funding like they're supposed to do. They are supposed to, by the end of each fiscal year, so that's September 30th, they're supposed to update agency funding levels, and they do that via 12 appropriations bills. Now, these are massive bills, and they can take a long time, especially in such a divided Congress as we have right now, to pass. And so not a single one of those 12 has actually passed both chambers of Congress. Three have passed the House, and that's it. And we're right at the end, nearly at the fiscal year. So, you know, it's looking like they're in a pretty tough spot right now. They essentially have to pass this funding stopgap, or else there will be a government shutdown. We already weathered quite a few of those in this 119th Congress. And so even Democrats at this point, who triggered over healthcare policy and immigration policy the last two consecutive shutdowns, they don't seem to want one either. It seems that they just want to kind of put this, you know, they don't want to deal with it. They want to focus on the midterms. And then after the midterms, they'll have to deal with it again. And, you know, it's going to be interesting because it's not a lot of time for them to finish all those bills, this 3-month stopgap. So we'll have to see if they're even able to do that or if they'll have to pass another CR. In some years, fiscal year 2025, they didn't pass any government funding bills. They just passed, I believe it was 3, possibly 4 consecutive CRs to just keep government funding on cruise control. So this is a problem, honestly, that Congress deals with a lot, being able to get this government funding done on time.
1: And it definitely causes a lot of confusion for those who are paying the bills. That is you, the taxpayers. And trying to track all of this, that's what we do. So you need to stay informed, especially with Therese keeping an eye on what's going on in Congress. And you can get her latest at thecentersquare.com.
3: 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I'm Greg Bishop. 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
1: Daria Aldinger, a mistrial in the Lindsay Clancy triple murder trial. Fox's Brian Yenis in Plymouth, Massachusetts, says it was over a single juror.
2: District Attorney Tim Cruz said this trial was not about the mental health care system. It was about the cruel and calculated murder of three children.
3: Our priority has always been to fight for Cora, for Dawson, and for Callen.
1: Status hearing will be held this month to determine if there is going to be a retrial. We will head into Labor Day weekend with a stronger than expected jobs report, but President Trump isn't surprised.
4: They announced 162,000 jobs, new jobs, which was about five times more than the projection.
1: Unemployment nationally holds steady at 4.1%. 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
8: For nearly 3,000 years, Homer's The Iliad has shaped the Western imagination. 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
9: 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I'm Chip Talamonte. This week on Illinois in Focus, if you're planning a trip to Springfield, your hotel bill may be going up thanks to a new tax passed by the county board, although the state legislature may have something to say about it. Sean Reed will fill us in here in a bit. County officials were in the news in McLean and DuPage this week. Data centers were all the rage in Decatur, keyword being rage. Sean will have the latest on planned layoffs at Choate Mental Health and Development Center in Southern Illinois. We'll talk tariffs, alleged trucking fraud, and more. We return with Illinois in Focus Weekend Edition, powered by the Center Square.
10: Some people would call him a loser. 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He started a business. He failed. He ran for Congress. He lost. He was nominated for vice president. He lost again. But he knew only those who never tried are the real losers. And Abraham Lincoln was no loser. Persistence. 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
9: Welcome back to Illinois in Focus Weekend Edition from the Center Square. I'm Jim Talamonte along with Sean Reed. And Sean, you're in Springfield, where the Illinois Capitol is at, especially sometimes of the year, a very busy place. But for those of us who have to travel to get to Springfield, it might be getting a little more expensive. Tell us what you found out this week from the Sangamon County Board.
11: A new tax is set to be imposed soon that'll make hotel rooms a little bit more pricey for anyone visiting the city, as well as anywhere else in the entire county, in Sangamon County. Debate over the new tax saw a lot of economic development proposal versus burden that the tax could place on the local hotel industry. The actual percentage of this new tax that's being imposed by the county is about a 3% hotel tax, which on its own isn't a huge deal. However, when you add it on to the rest of the state tax and the other local tax, it brings it up to the highest in the state at 16.64%, including, again, that state tax rate. All of this is expected to fund a $60 million expansion, adding additional square footage to a convention center down here called the Bank of Springfield Center. And that's a couple blocks away from the Capitol there. But the hotel industry and advocates largely said that they really were against this tax and thought it was going to drive people out of the city rather than coming to visit or bringing in new conventions, because it'll cost more for people to host a convention. At the public meeting that they had, Caitlin Radinsky, area director of sales for Ambridge Hospitality, argued that exact point. And she said, if the goal is to increase occupancy and raising rates on visitors, is going to do the exact opposite. And the idea that the 3% tax is not going to, the idea is that the 3% tax is going to support this, but again, it ranks up kind of higher than, you know, some of the largest metros in the country, like Chicago and Houston, San Francisco, with like 17.64, 16%. It'll be up pretty high there. Also had a little bit of discussion in this story about the General Assembly and a bill that was under consideration here in the spring and is likely to come back in the fall because it only needs a concurrence vote in the House when they come back, that would essentially provide more state funding for the expansion project and a new hotel as well, which could cost roughly $140 million. This is from Senator Doris Turner, who represents the area. And she said that it was going to really be a strong benefit that would produce dividends for the downtown area. If that legislation were to go through before the city or the county took out bonds for this expansion project of the center, there is some language in the resolution by the county that would allow them to lower or eliminate that tax, again, if they're able to get more state funding for these projects.
9: That's going to be interesting to keep an eye on. But assuming that doesn't happen, and we see governments rarely actually do lower taxes when they have the opportunity to do so. But Sean, you know, visitors who are coming to town might be hitting you up for a spot on the couch or, you know, to avoid the steeper hotel bill, if you will. So on the other hand, you could perhaps up your rents if you'd like.
11: Oh, definitely.
9: So there you go. So, but that's something we'll continue to follow, especially as we get into fall veto session, which, you know, all of a sudden, it's in November, but it's now just over 2 months away because we're into September. So the fall veto session comes, 2 weeks after election day in the month of November. So we'll, of course, be all over that at thecentersquare.com. Jim Talamonte along with Sean Reed. And speaking of things getting more expensive, tariffs are hitting manufacturers and producers, and of course, tariff opponents say tariffs are taxes. And we have some interesting numbers from the Trade Partnership Worldwide, preparing numbers for the National Taxpayers Union Foundation. And according to these statistics, executive tariffs, in other words, tariffs imposed by the Trump administration, have cost Illinois an estimated $17 billion since January 2025. So I talked with Brian Riley, who's the director of the National Taxpayers Union's Free Trade Initiative, and he said this comes out to about $3,300 per household in Illinois, though it's not necessarily a direct hit. And so it's not as if families may be feeling this in one shot, but he said where this is especially a factor in the land of Lincoln is for manufacturing and producing. He says it just makes them harder to compete in the global economy. And what the numbers showed is that these tariffs led Illinois to pay an extra $1.2 billion in tariffs for steel, aluminum, and other metals, and an extra $1.1 billion for tariffs on auto parts. If you wonder why auto repairs have gotten more expensive, and therefore auto insurance bills have gone up, Riley said it's because those car insurance companies are paying a lot for those auto parts to repair the vehicles that have been in crashes. Also, health insurance. If the cost of healthcare goes up, we've got tariffs on medical supplies, same thing. And of course, there are some medical supply and medical device manufacturers in the U.S., but when those parts are coming from elsewhere, you get additional costs. The estimated tariff cost burden in Illinois ranked fifth in the country and second only to Michigan in the Midwest. So we'll keep an eye on that story, which is developing as we have a lot of talk lately about Canadian tariffs and how they could impact Illinois as well. In the southern part of the state, a real ongoing concern has been the situation at Choate Mental Health and Developmental Center. And Sean, a lot of state lawmakers and local officials have been involved trying to stave off these projected layoffs. What's the latest on this facility and what the governor of Illinois has to say about it?
11: The state of Illinois is laying off more than half of its 500 plus workers at a mental health and development center, the Choate Mental Health and Development Center in Southern Illinois, which coincides also with a decrease in patient and beds operating in the facility as well. And there's been a lot of criticism from Republican lawmakers down there, speaking out about some disability rights. The Illinois Department of Human Services announced it would be laying off half of that 524 person staff. And Governor J.B. Pritzker defended the decrease in patient and staff numbers at a facility or at the facility. He said one of the it is one of only many facilities. And he said that if they couldn't resolve challenges there at the Choate Mental Health and Development Center, then the only option would to be to stand it down. Pritzker also noted that he thinks that the residents of the facility would be able to choose their own preferred placement elsewhere, and the facility's scope as the facility's scope shrinks. And according to a March 2023 memo from Pritzker's office, as well as the Department of Human Services, the facility was part of a repurposing plan with the Southern Illinois University expanding support for families and individuals to pursue opportunities for community-based living. Now, community integrated living arrangements, or CILAs, are a newer solution that the state has moved toward in recent years in the wake of developmental centers across the state, you know, being wound down. State Representative Charlie Meyer, a Republican from downstate, is a staunch advocate for disability rights in Springfield, and he spoke to a town hall alongside a few other Republican colleagues from the State House, and he responded to the state's announcement. He argued that community living doesn't properly support many developmentally disabled Illinoisans, especially at that Choate facility, and he thinks that they have a right to choose under federal law where they end up going, as Pritzker said. But he doesn't believe that they're going to have that choice. He said that they're breaking federal law and that the population that they're serving at that facility, most CILAs won't even want to take in, and they won't have the resources to actually, you know, treat these patients. Meyer also noted that he's seen evidence of abuse and neglect within CILAs, which are privately operated facilities, community living arrangements. And he said that it's been particularly tough to get the state to take any action on it. He said that they have to report every 911 call to the state of Illinois, but in the 2 years' time since he's passed a bill on that topic, the state Department of Human Services hasn't been able to, quote, determine the definition of an emergency call. So they just haven't really taken much action on it. Now, I've written about that previously. The director of behavioral health for Southern Illinois Healthcare, which is separate from Southern Illinois University, Laura Herzog, also addressed the community members at the town hall and said that basically that Meyer was correct and that a lot of the area resources wouldn't be able to support a lot of these patients.
9: Interesting. All of that and more at thecentersquare.com. This is Illinois in Focus Weekend Edition. Be sure and like the Center Square on your favorite social media platform, subscribe, etc. Of course, Center Square is also on Apple News. I'm Jim Talamonte, along with Sean Reed. On the national level, we saw a major announcement from federal officials early in the week about a crackdown on alleged fraud in the trucking industry. And the feds closed more than 100 trucking schools across the country. And a list was released. There were no Illinois schools on the list. However, the U.S. transportation sector, Sean Duffy, said many of the violations happened in the Midwest. And he said a lot of the licenses unlawfully issued come from California, New York, and, quote, a lot from Illinois. Now, several schools on the list later released to us at the Center Square by the Department of Transportation. Some of the schools did not have specific states attached to them. There was still some investigation going on, but none of the actual schools listed with geographic locations at the time included Illinois. Though this is an ongoing situation, DHS officials, Homeland Security, said there was a synchronized single-day sweep that targeted more than 200 training schools across 23 states. And the Homeland Security Secretary, Mark Wayne Mullen, said, regardless, if you're in a sanctuary city or state, that does not keep you from having to answer to the law. And what this crackdown involved, essentially, was drivers who failed English language proficiency tests but were still on the road. And the review involved roadside inspection records for these commercial drivers who didn't meet those requirements. So then after some records comparison, some investigation, at that point, the training providers were identified, those that repeatedly certified these drivers who didn't meet the federal standards. Interesting, from the Eastern District of Michigan, the U.S. attorney there said that these drivers are actually squeezing American truckers out of the marketplace with low wage rates. And Sean Duffy, transportation secretary, said not only are they driving wages down, the fraudulent operators are causing insurance costs to rise because there have been additional crashes and accidents. That's leading to rates going up. And the American Transportation Research Institute said liability insurance premiums increased 18.6% in the commercial trucking industry from 2021 to 2024. So we'll keep an eye on that story as it continues, because the federal authorities are certainly going to continue those efforts. We also have a story at thecentersquare.com from Katrina Barker on one Illinois trucking executive who said this crackdown, while it's addressing symptoms, it's not addressing the incentives behind the illegal operations. Check out that story as well, involving a trucking executive from Rockford, again at thecentersquare.com. Also, some national level news involving the Meta settlement, that massive $1.7 billion, I believe, across the national level, which involves $768 million coming to Illinois. And Sean, as you found, there is an Illinois teachers union that would like to get some of that money for education purposes, correct?
11: That is absolutely correct. The $17.1 billion lawsuit, Illinois is going to get a share of that at $768 million, roughly. And Illinois' portion of the settlement, the Illinois Federation of Teachers, as well as Chicago Public Schools, or Chicago Teachers Union, rather, President Stacey Davis Gates, said in a statement that the state should really give those funds to Illinois students. She said the governor has said he supports more funding for education, but didn't know where it would come from. And the settlement from Meta just made it easier to find that money. Chicago Public Schools is currently running a deficit, as we've spoken about in previous weeks, but had passed that budget that came for the current school year. And that budget relies on $150 million in state funds, not yet appropriated, just basically assumed funds. Without a budget passed, the district wouldn't have been able to secure a short-term loan that would have helped them pay teachers this week and in the coming weeks as well. And Governor Pritzker said he doesn't want to use the funds for the CPS deficit because it's a one-time payment for, it should be used for a one-time problem. And the funding issue with the state's funding formula or equitable funding formula for public schooling, it's got a lot more work that it needs done in Springfield. Attorney General Kwame Raoul told the Chicago Tribune last week that talk of the settlement funds being used at all was premature, and his office said the majority of the funds will go toward addressing teen social media overuse and other harms presented by the multi-state lawsuit that they won.
9: Interesting. We'll keep an eye on that and see where those funds end up finding their way. I'm Jim Talamonte with Sean Reed. This is Illinois in Focus Weekend Edition. And I mentioned at the top, we have several interesting county stories with the state legislature not in session. Chicago City Council had August largely off. But before we get to a couple of those, Sean, what's the latest on the case involving State Rep Carol Ammons and her husband, Aaron, as they continue to face questions? And that legal case continues to be something that's kind of hanging over Ammons and the people of Champaign-Urbana.
11: You know, there was a little bit of fuel added to the fire of some of the supporters this week of Carol and Aaron Ammons, who say that it might be political prosecution rather than, you know, just following the law. Following pretrial hearings for discovery last month, lawyers for State Rep. Carol Ammons from Champaign and her husband, the Champaign County Clerk, Aaron Ammons, they are seeking new dates in their federal trial, citing the upcoming election. Court records show that their final pretrial hearing is scheduled for Election Day and is followed by a trial start date of November 17th, which is the deadline for ballots to be counted in the state and when lawmakers return to Springfield for their fall veto session. In a motion that was filed on August 24th, the lawyer for Aaron Ammons said that it would directly conflict with his duties and responsibilities as an elected official serving the Champaign County citizens. The county clerk position obviously oversees those elections there in the county. And so having a trial hearing or pretrial hearing right before or during the election date might make his job a little bit more difficult, is the argument. Lawyers for the representative, Carol Ammons, joined in also asking the court to reschedule that reschedule those dates and also any other and provide any other relief that the court would deem appropriate. Her lawyer said in a previous statement that they would maintain her innocence regardless of whether they feel they were prosecuted for political purposes or otherwise, and said that they can't ignore the possibility of it. And this was outside the court in July after their first appearance. Carol and Aaron Ammons were charged again with multiple counts of wire fraud and obstruction of justice, respectively, stemming from that FBI investigation into the couple. A little final note on the case. The Chief District Judge Colin Sterling Bruce, overseeing the daughter's case from a separate charges that were brought against her in the Central District of Illinois, he recused himself from the parents' case. It was originally assigned to him, and now it's going to be handed off to Judge Colleen R. Lawless, who is going to preside over the remainder of the case. I believe that he filed it because he felt that the two cases would have conflicted with his judgment and would taint his decision-making otherwise.
9: Yeah, interesting. And you mentioned the county clerk situation. A lot of the focus has been on Carol Ammons. She's the state rep, but Aaron Ammons being a county clerk, and he did, there were some questions about Aaron Ammons during the gubernatorial primary on the Republican side. Ted Dabrowski was unhappy with ballot situations that came up, specifically in Aaron Ammons' jurisdiction. But we're also going to have some questions and some extra eyes, not just perhaps the jurisdiction of Aaron Ammons, but jurisdiction of the DuPage County Clerk, because election-related spending came into focus this week at a DuPage County Board meeting, a special call board meeting, because the county clerk there, Jean Kaczmarek, wrote to the board chair, Deborah Conroy, in August that Conroy knowingly, according to Kaczmarek, chose to ignore her office's itemized list of elections expenses. Kaczmarek said, "Give my office the money to run a gold standard election or don't stop playing games." The board held a special meeting on Tuesday and agreed to appropriate an extra $665,000 in taxpayer funds for postage and printing costs related to mail-in ballots for the clerk's election division. So there was some heated back and forth. Board member Kerry Galassi questioned the chief deputy clerk, Adam Johnson, because Mark was not at this meeting or did not speak. And Galassi said, well, why, if your office was appropriated a certain amount of money, did you spend 99% of that on a primary election, knowing there was still a general election that needed these funds? And Johnson said the office itemized its projected expenses over a year ago. They exceeded the board's budget appropriations. And there was some debate over who didn't communicate with who. But the numbers were already much higher in terms of the budget appropriations for this year, 2026, than they were for the previous gubernatorial election, 2022, up considerably from $92,000 for postage in 2022 to $277,000. This year, there was also a 15% increase in the printing appropriation. So several board members said they would hold their nose as they voted for this additionally appropriation, which they did. But the deputy clerk, Johnson, said the office would actually need an extra $1.2 million to properly oversee the election. Well, Conroy said that's not going to happen. And so we'll be keeping an eye on this. A couple of board members suggested this might be retribution on Kesmarek's part because she lost to a fellow Democrat in the primary election and will face a Republican, or I should say a Paula Deacon Garcia, the Democrat, will face Republican Patricia Kladyshapa in the general election for county clerk. But in the meantime, Kesmarek is the clerk in the office, so the DuPage County election will probably face some additional scrutiny. We also had some news regarding the McLean County Auditor this week, Sean, and she's been in the news for some time. What's the latest on this story?
11: Four-term McLean County Auditor Michelle Anderson, who's a Republican, is being asked to step down from her elected office by her own party in the area. The political and government leaders in the county have said that Anderson's 18 years in the role have led to unnecessary risk and cost to county taxpayers, especially in recent years. Connie Beard, the chairman of the McLean County Republicans, told me that the county's party voted unanimously after voted unanimously after considering issues for months, like late payments that led to unnecessary fees for the county. She said that she wasn't a good representative of the party and that the principles that they stood by. Beard also said that the Democrat-led county board hadn't acted on Anderson's questionable work when they were in a position to do so, and they still are. Patrick Cortese, however, the chairman of the McLean County Democrats, said in a statement to me that Democrats had taken issue on the county board with Anderson's work for years, and they wanted to actually rid the county of Anderson's position in its current form, but Republicans opposed it. Cortese said that the Republicans should also be looking to the county clerk, funnily enough, with a very similar story to that previous one. County Clerk Kathy Michael had overspent her allocated budget over multiple years, including in 2023 with $95,000, rather, $386,000 in 24, and $400,000 in 2025. And that being said, she has agreed to work more closely with the county board and, you know, discuss some of those increased funds that are needed before she spends the money now. I also spoke with Beard a little bit about how or what would happen with Anderson if she didn't resign. And he said that some of them in the county want to strip Anderson of her required $5,000 bond for her being a public official, which she would have to repay then in order to continue in office. But otherwise, she would really still be able to serve the rest of her term, which is a full another 2 years. And then she'll be up for re-election or be challenged in the 2028 election.
9: You can find the latest on that at thecentersquare.com. That story's not going away, especially as we go into fall veto session. So that's going to be it, though. We're out of time. So hope you all enjoy your Labor Day weekend. For Sean Reed, I'm Jim Talabonte. This is Illinois in Focus Weekend Edition.
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1: It ends for now with a mistrial. I'm Daria Albinger, Fox News. A status hearing will be held later this month, and that could determine if Lindsey Clancy will be tried again for the murders of her 3 young children. Fox's Kristen Goodwin has more.
12: Plymouth County District Attorney Timothy Cruz says Lindsey Clancy's case isn't about health care.
13: Children were murdered, and it's our job to seek justice.
12: Noting he'll decide whether to retry the case, defense attorney Kevin Reddington.
14: I don't know if we will ever be able to get jurors that aren't aware of this case anywhere.
12: A judge declaring a mistrial Friday after jurors were unable to reach a verdict. Prosecutors argued Clancy intentionally killed her 3 young children in 2023. The 36-year-old admits to strangling them, but pleaded not guilty to murder charges with the defense, maintaining she shouldn't be held criminally liable because she had postpartum psychosis. Kristen Goodwin, Fox News.
1: CENTCOM announcing U.S. troops struck multiple Islamic Revolutionary Guard Corps sites this week, including air defense sites.
15: They say the strikes follow recent attempted attacks by Iran against commercial shipping in the Strait of Hormuz and military service members. This as the U.S. Navy continues to enforce the U.S. blockade against Iran. U.S. Central Command says as of Wednesday, U.S. forces have redirected 86 commercial vessels, disabled 3 and boarded 2 to ensure compliance. It's unclear when this military conflict will end. Meantime, inflation remains a concern for voters as the conflict with Iran pushes diesel prices to a record high.
1: Fox's Christina Coleman. A federal judge has extended her block on the Postal Service's new requirements for mail-in voting. States prepare to begin sending mail ballots to voters for the November midterm elections. The ruling says that the Postal Service has likely exceeded its authority by not asking Congress. America's listening to Fox News.
0: Now, your official weather forecast.
16: Today will be slightly cooler but still humid with intervals of sunshine. There is a possibility of a passing shower. The high will reach 82 degrees. Tonight will be partly cloudy and humid with a low of 68. Tomorrow is expected to be mostly sunny, pleasant, and less humid with a high of 78. I'm meteorologist Jason Katarina on AM 560, The Answer.
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17: We appreciate you joining us here today. This is Unleash Your Wealth. My name is Jessica. I'm joined here with Rick and Raj. The phone number, 312-345-5494. 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And guys, I want to jump right into it because I have what people may have been waiting for their entire life, a really big, important headline from USA Today. They say, maybe you don't need $1 million to retire after all. They also note that 97% of Americans have less than $1 million saved, yet 87% of retirees say they have enough money and they're happy in retirement. And then retirees with limited savings have less room for error, meaning a single unexpected expense could completely wipe out their financial stability. So let's talk about this. Does this reinforce the idea that retirement really is more about a plan than reaching some, I guess, magic number?
1: I don't think, Jessica, that it's a magic number. And depending on your circumstances and your financial situation, you may very well not need $1 million. Obviously, the more assets you have available, the better. But we get people, Raj, every single week that come in from the radio show, and they might have $500,000, $600,000, or $700,000. And between some pensions or guaranteed income from Social Security, and we look at what they've already got paid off, we help them structure a plan that they've got liquidity, they've got growth, they've got liquidity for emergency funds that they need, and they also got their money working as hard as it can to produce the most amount of income. And they walk out of those meetings very, very satisfied that they realize they fit their goals. They're able to retire. They don't have to work till they're 75. They can retire at 65 or 67. And they didn't need $1 million to do it. So I think that's a misconception for a lot of people to think that I need that magic number.
20: Just because of the higher interest rate environment that you're able to get these higher payouts and generate an income stream that can ultimately help you succeed in retirement. And when the payout rates are as high as they ever been in the last 20 years in this golden age of fixed income. And when we say, let's just clarify, the fixed income is not putting your money in a CD, putting your money in a one-year treasury, which we're happy to do. And from a one-year treasury, we have everything available, but we compare. And when we look at a one-year treasury that's paying 4.2% roughly, and which is on $1 million, that's $41,000 a year. And if we structure it in another, like a contractual guaranteed income annuity, and you're going to get anywhere upward, depending on your age, it could be anywhere between 6, 7, almost 8%. We just saw one at 8%.
1: $80,000 a year. So suddenly the $1 million was doing the work of $2 million. So that $1 million that they put in that guaranteed contractual income was working twice as hard as the money that was in treasuries. And by the way, that 1 year treasury rate, if the Fed cuts rates for some reason because of unemployment or recession, then that 4% could go down to 2. Here, the 8% that they were getting for this client, that could never be taken away. If interest rates get cut like they did in the mid 2000s, all the way through to the pandemic, you don't have to worry about your income being cut. So this is truly a way to plan your future.
20: And let's also clarify that for this particular client, that this is not all their money. This was a portion of their money where it wanted to create a backbone. And then we, like Rick mentioned earlier, we structure the other portion of his portfolio to have some liquidity and then also invest in an ETF stock model, because now they are more confident to invest in an ETF and stock model, especially at the top of a bull market, because they know they're going to have this guaranteed income. And by the way, in that example, the $80,000, when one spouse dies, that 80 grand will continue on to the surviving spouse, which is completely different than Social Security we were talking about earlier. When one spouse dies, the lower Social Security amount disappears, where in this circumstance, the 80K continues on. And that's why we have a lot of clients that want to create predictability for the surviving spouse. It makes them so comfortable knowing that, okay, well, if I'm not here tomorrow and I'm the DIY investor and I like to invest and everyone likes to play an investor portfolio when the stock market's going up. But what if he died in this particular scenario? He told us that he's like, if I die in a down market, I know for sure that 80K is going to continue on to my spouse. And that made him feel good that he knew that that's going to create predictability for them, because now in that standpoint, he passed away. The other portion of the portfolio is down. And of course, he has two trusted advisors that's going to help and guide his wife if he's not here to make sure that she's taken care of.
2: And Raj, there's some people that when they invest for fixed income, you know, we've had people coming off the radio show that they will spend time searching out and moving their money from one bank to another on a one-year CD to get 0.25% more. And they will spend countless hours chasing this down. And I'm saying, well, you're getting 3.5 instead of 3.25, but why wouldn't you want to get 8? Mm-hmm. In other words, why wouldn't you want to actually achieve true financial independence and true income and actually get more bang for the buck and have your money work harder for you? Because people get stuck in a rut. They keep doing exactly what they've been doing decade and decade out. And what happens is they miss so many huge opportunities to improve their financial situation. So when they come in for the SC Wealth Second Look, we're going to examine everything and show you the ways to make your money work much, much harder.
20: And by the way, one thing, that example of the CD at the 3.5, that's not even a real 3.5. If it's your cash, you're paying taxes on it. You're getting a 1099 at the end of the year. That 3.5 is really a net 2, where we're comparing that to a net 8, because by the way, it depends if it's IRA, but if you're paying tab, but from a growth standpoint, it's a net 8, the payout, the 80K.
2: Yeah, a CD that you're making 3.5 and you're paying 1.5 in taxes, and then inflation ran 2.5 for the year. So I go, you only lost 0.5% of purchasing power.
20: Right.
2: So it's
20: not making any money.
2: It's not an investment. It's not a long-term investment. And if you've got, that's your fixed income strategy, come talk to us. We'll show you the ways to make your money work harder.
3: The phone number, 312-345-5494. 312-345-5494. This is kind of a fun fact for you. Back in 1969, the U.S. government discontinued the $500, the $1,000, the $5,000, and the $10,000 currency bills due to lack of use. This brings me to my question here. If my current retirement plan is not working, right, how long would it take for you to help make changes so that we can correct and get back on course?
2: We can actually, within our first and second meeting, and if you're motivated and you want to agree to go forward with the plan, within 2 or 3 weeks, we can reinvest those assets, directly transfer them, and get you back on track.
20: Yeah, in fact, we're onboarding several clients right now because we have a lot of listeners here on AM 560 that are taking that proactive measure, and we have clients that have been listening to us for 3 years. We've been on radio for more than 13 years. You know, we're one of the first wealth management offices to go down this road, and we're doing this radio show to meet new people, meet new clients, and help more people. That's the reason why we do this radio show, to not only educate the Chicagoland, the Indiana, Wisconsin, and Michigan areas, but it's also, you know, we've met so many amazing people and built so much great relationships that have came into our office, and we've had several people, and has picked up significantly lately. And that onboarding process is a couple of weeks, and it depends on, you know, we have some higher net worth clients that we're working with that are doing some more advanced planning, working with some trusts and different charitable donor advisor funds to get some tax deductions. And we have some ones that are just pure retirement planning, building up those types of strategies. And we have some clients that are just looking for better portfolio performance. We do it all as a registered investment advisory firm. We pride ourselves to show you all the different options that are available in the marketplace and what's the pros and cons of each one. Because every single type of investment has a pro and a con. So we want to make sure we help you understand what would make the most sense for your particular situation.
2: Yeah, and we also have experience. Between Raj and myself, we've got over 60 years of experience helping clients in Chicagoland to achieve better results with their retirement. So it's much different than when you walk into the bank or you walk into the big box brokerage firm. And, you know, I realize they hire people that are licensed, but a lot of them are just out of college. They've got a couple of years under their belt. The only thing they've heard about a bear market is what they read in the textbook. They've never been through one, Raj.
4: Mm-hmm.
2: So, I mean, it really is the difference of bringing all the experience, all the knowledge that we have accumulated in the decades we've helped people and apply it to your individual situation. And again, when we meet people off the radio, we do that as a complimentary consultation. You're not on the clock. You're not getting billed. We'll share ideas with you. We'll dive deep into your situation and find ways to improve your retirement. So you have everything to gain and nothing to lose by giving us a call today.
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2: Foundations of Freedom, a look at America's founding principles and the leaders who shaped our nation.
3: Ronald Reagan understood that liberty could never be taken for granted. In 1967, he warned Americans, freedom is a fragile thing, and it's never more than one generation away from extinction. President Reagan knew the freedoms secured by one generation were not guaranteed to survive to the next. Today, as socialistic ideas that place greater power in the hands of government gain renewed support, Reagan's warning carries even greater weight. Freedom is more than inheritance. It's a responsibility, one we all share. Every generation must fight for the principles that made self-government possible. Freedom only survives when each generation chooses to defend it. So, do we have the courage to defend and protect what is being challenged, the very principles that made America the greatest experiment in history?
4: It's hard to deny the constant attack of negative emotions that flood us online. 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
8: 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There is a generation getting close to retirement that feels like they had to figure it out all on their own and as it went. Pretty much like TikTok poster Jenny Mabaldon.
9: Pensions disappeared. My parents didn't have one. I remember hearing about them at my grandparents' generation. But for us, there was no pension. The best we were told was Social Security. Back in the 80s, the 401k was given birth to, but did you receive any information in high school or in college of how a 401k was to be used for retirement? How you were supposed to use that as your tool? No. Back in the 80s, I remember hearing the CDs were all the big ways to make money.
8: All right. So how often do you see people in their 50s who've saved in a 401k maybe, but they were never really shown how to turn that into retirement income?
10: Jessica, Rick, I love that clip because that really shows of how things have changed with retirement for the last several decades and why it's more important than ever to take handle of your situation, because let's face it, you don't have a

0: pension anymore. I mean, if you're lucky enough to have a pension, we have clients that have pensions, but it's very rare to have a pension. 401ks, you know, they're a great platform to save. Well, Social Security next is that we just talked about that in the last segment that is potentially going to get cut. 401ks, great place to save. Bad part is participant driven. You have to figure everything out for your, one of your major bulk of your retirement assets and your savings where you have to figure everything out. And finally, look, she said that in the 80s, CDs were investing. Well, guess what? She's right, because that's when CDs were paying 12%. Back then. So that's the reason why. I think that that's where people are having a misnomer, fallacies, and they're trying to plan or not plan at all of how people did it in the 80s. Right now, times are a lot different right now. And I think that it's more than ever to get advice, fiduciary advice, to get help, because all those things don't exist anymore. You're in the driver's seat, and you need to take a handle of your situation and make sure that you're structuring your plan the right way.
1: Well, you know, for a lot of people, Raj, I use the analogy of building a house. Mm-hmm. And I say, you know what, if having a constructed house was a retirement plan, I said your 401k is a truckload of lumber. Mm-hmm. It's a raw material, but it doesn't complete a plan. You need it to construct that retirement, but it doesn't mean that you've automatically got a well-built house. So a lot of people think just because I've got a 401k, I'm set for my retirement. But building that house, structuring your income, not paying a lot of taxes, making sure that you're getting everything that you need to protect your nest egg for long-term care expenses, those are all things that go into a retirement plan. But that truckload of lumber, that's the 401k in this instance, is just one of the raw materials to build a financial plan. So once you realize that you've just got a truckload of lumber, now you got to build a house. Now we are the architects. We'll help you construct it, put in everything you want into that retirement, and build you the retirement that you always dreamed of. So don't confuse a truckload of lumber with building a house.
0: You know, sometimes a house might be looking good from the outside. That means you might have that large portfolio balance. But if you don't have that solid foundation where the home has been inspected and you're making sure that you thoroughly look at that house inside and out, because I know for sure when people buy a home, they make sure they get that home inspection done. They look at it for every nook and cranny, and most importantly, the foundation, where you don't get any flooding, the concrete's not cracking. That's the same approach you should take with your retirement. And if you've saved in your 401k, and as Rick mentioned, that's not a plan, but it's that lumber. It's the place where you've saved up. Now you need to make sure that you structure that plan. As we say, it's an exit strategy, but it's actually the commencement. It's the beginning of your retirement of that bulk of assets, whether it's 401k, after-tax brokerage, you may have annuities, you may have wealth management accounts, and or Roth IRA, IRAs, and to help ensure that not only that you structure the order of withdrawals the right way, so you know you're taking out money from the right buckets and just planning out the right way.
2: And again, you can sit down with Rick and Raj and the team here at SC Wealth Advisors for your very own SC Wealth Second Look. 312-345-5494. 312-345-5494. Just a few moments ago, Raj, I believe you were talking about DIYers. And listen, if you're listening to the show right now, you can see how many different options there are, tools and strategies. Everybody's situation is different. There's a couple different ways you can build your retirement plan. I say all that to say, you know, as you mentioned here, Rick, you have a combined 60 years of experience. I say all that to bring it up to AI, that we cannot escape AI. It's everywhere right now. So much so that some people are saying, I don't need to go meet with Rick and Raj. I'll just put my information into this AI, ChatGPT thing, whatever it is, and it's going to build me the perfect plan. What are your thoughts on that?
0: You know, people ask us all the time, is AI going to take away our job? And, you know, what I say that, you know, for going through some of the stuff we're working right now with a client, that the husband passed away, the wife passed away, and then now the kids are inheriting the assets. They have an estate tax issue for the state of Illinois. They got capital gains. They got ordinary income taxes. They got to know how to structure and retitle all these different assets. You know, and that's what we do. So on the other end of the spectrum, could they plug that all in the AI? Sure they can. But are they going to be able to have the confidence to make sure that output is going to be the right way to do it. So what we feel that we're a hybrid strategy of that, that we use the powerful cutting edge technology using AI for the portfolios and making sure that when times like that happen, that where they, you need a fiduciary advisor to help and guide you along the way, we're using the AI, but 100% certain that you need a human being to help you through that type of situation.
1: Yeah, it's so important not just to plug into AI. And every time you ever plug in anything in AI, I always love the little disclaimer at the bottom. AI can make mistakes. Please check this on your own. I go, well, then if I'm supposed to rely on it, how do I know if it made a mistake or not? You know, it'd be like if you needed to go to court and you were on trial for your life, would you want a ChatGPT next to you or a qualified attorney? I'm still going to want a human being there. So in reality, when we put together a plan, a portfolio recommendation, there's always our eyes that look that over. And by the way, unlike a lot of radio programs, Raj, when people come in off the radio to see us, they actually meet us. Mm-hmm. They actually meet with you and I both, as opposed to just meeting then some junior advisor that you never heard of that was never on the radio program. And I think that's important. We like that continuity. When you come in for the SC Wealth Second Look, you will meet with Raj and myself. You will get our 60 years of experience to look at your situation. And we're proud of what we can bring to bear. So, you know, we like to talk to people. We like to meet people. And we'd love you to give us a call today.
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6: I'm Jack Callahan. U.S. envoys Steve Witkoff and Jared Kushner are in Moscow, and we'll meet with Russia's President Putin today about a new proposal to end the war in Ukraine. A mistrial declared in the Lindsey Clancy murder case, jurors deadlocked over whether she was legally responsible for killing her three children. The state must decide whether to try her again.
7: The DA has not said if they will retry this case, but in the meantime, Lindsey Clancy remains at the psychiatric hospital until that decision is ultimately made.
6: Fox's Brian Yenis. U.S. Central Command says struck more targets of the Iranian Revolutionary Guard Corps.
8: They say the strikes follow recent attempted attacks by Iran against commercial shipping in the Strait of Hormuz and military service members.
6: Fox's Christina Coleman. 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
2: 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You know, we were talking about income and different ways to maximize your income in retirement. You know, you think back to it, a six-figure salary used to mean that you made it, right? Talk about good income. But that benchmark is starting to feel a little outdated here. There was a new report on MoneyLion that found that in 12 high-cost states, that's including California, New Jersey, Massachusetts, A $100,000 income is basically now considered low middle class. Low middle class, guys, not upper middle, low middle class. So you can blame, of course, the rising cost of living on that. And if 100 grand doesn't go as far as it used to during your working years, imagine what that means when the paycheck stops. So guys, what's the biggest mistakes that people make when they underestimate how much income that they're going to need in retirement?
1: Well, Jessica, that's one of the biggest mistakes that a lot of retirees do end up making, is that they figure it's going to cost so much less when they're retired than it actually does. For a lot of people, their health care costs, Raj, they actually go up because they're off the company health plan, and depending on what they choose for Medicare and their Medicare supplement, their out-of-pocket may actually be higher. Also, if they've got a lot of income, they've got to pay a lot more for Medicare Part B with the IRMA adjustment, the income-related monthly adjustment. So in reality, for a lot of people, they get that surprise, which is, I'm getting older, I'm taking more medications, things that aren't covered, and I suddenly am spending more on healthcare than I ever have. My income just went down because when I retired, I lost my paycheck. So when you underestimate what you're going to spend in retirement, then it ends up being that, am I going to have enough money to live? Am I going to have enough money to continue to be retired? And for a lot of people, they start to actually talk about, do I want to get a part-time job? And we think if you plan correctly, Raj, that you don't have to go through that part of the exercise.
0: Right. I mean, what is retirement all about? It's actually about having financial freedom so that you don't need to worry about all these different outliers. And I think that when investors set the expectation of what their expense flow is going to be in retirement much lower than what they think, you know, and right now with inflation being so high, healthcare is one big aspect. The other big aspect is health of inflation right now, where it's real, everyone's feeling it, and I don't think it's going anywhere. Even when inflation gets under control, that just means that this is the new norm. It doesn't mean it's going to go lower. The costs are going to stay exactly where they are, and they're going to compound and get larger over the next 5 or 10 years. And so, you know, people look at these financial calculators or retirement calculators online and assume you need 70 to 80% of pre-retirement income will be enough. That is literally, that's such old nonsense news that you cannot go off of 70, 80%. So if you made 100 grand or you made 200 grand, you know, you need 70, 80%. You're going to need more than that. I would say you need 120% of your income, because Ricky just mentioned about healthcare, inflation. And by the way, you want to live a fun, joyful retirement that you always dreamed of, not just skating by. And I think that when we go through the SC Wealth Second Look, to help understand what these expenses are going to be. And obviously, you know, we also work with high net worth, where if, you know, you want to gift stuff to grandchildren and you want to take all different vacations multiple times a year, that's retirement. And I think that when you underestimate lower expenses in retirement, that's the wrong way to go about it.
1: Yeah, I just had a client, Raj, this last week that's in their early 50s. We manage money for them. We manage their IRA. And they're relocating. They're moving from Chicago. They're moving down to Nashville, Tennessee. And they like a lot of the ideas of the demographics down there. And so the first thing that happened was, when they're selling their house up here and they're going to get a mortgage then comparable on the new house down there, the first question was, why is the mortgage interest rate 6.5 when I was only paying 2.75? But they had refinanced during the pandemic, and rates are doubled. So just to finance the same amount of money, it's double the interest. And a lot of people don't add up all those costs. If they relocate from Illinois to Florida and they're still going to have a small mortgage, the cost of that mortgage and interest may actually double. So inflation feels real, and you would rather have more income than you need in retirement than not have enough income and have to go back to work. So I think that when we show you the ways to increase the income spinoff from that portfolio, it benefits you now, it benefits you 5 years from now, 10 years, 15 years from now.
0: And in the golden age of fixed income that we're currently in, with the higher interest rate environment, you can actually get higher payouts of income that you thought, that you probably didn't think that you can get. So we have clients and prospects that are coming into our office that we're onboarding because they're like, wow, I didn't realize $500,000 can get me almost a 9% payout, depending on what your age is. That's going to be a fixed guaranteed income contractually for the rest of your life and your spouse's life. And so they were, shocked to hear that those numbers are there, and those numbers exist right now because we are in the golden age of fixed income. And so these are the ways to structure your portfolio so that you get those sources of income to help pay for your monthly expenses. So then you have that other bucket of money to do all the fun stuff you always dreamed of in retirement.
1: You want to have money left over at the end of the month, whether you're working or retired. And so making your money work harder is what we feel our philosophy as a firm is about. Because, you know, we want to make sure that you earn more than you would if you just put it in a bank CD and you take less risk than you have to get the returns that you need. And we do that with a very careful analysis on the SC Wealth Second Look. We'll examine all your resources, all your income sources, all your Social Security options, and then look at all your expenses, inflate them, and then show you ways that your portfolio can fulfill those needs when you retire.
2: And it's also about making sure that you account for longevity, right? I mean, you're talking about doing everything you want to do, but also not running out of money. Accounting for that, retirement can last 30 plus years.
0: Yeah, no, absolutely. That was a fear of running out of money before. People had the fear of dying early. Now, with modern medication and technology, people are living a lot longer. And if two spouses make it to age 65, 50%, there's a 50% chance of one of them making it to age 90. So you have to look at two lives if you're married to ensure that if one spouse predeceases the other, that the other spouse is able to sustain that portfolio, that there's a predictability of income. We have a lot of clients that we've onboarded just because of that reason alone, that they may be a DIY investor, but if they're no longer here tomorrow, then their spouse is not able to manage that portfolio, they transfer other assets to us because they want to have that sense of trust, a sense of comfortability, and the peace of mind knowing that not only their assets are managed in an efficient and effective way and has a risk mitigation built in, but if they're no longer here, that they know that that money and their surviving spouse will be taken care of. And also, if they have kids, the assets will pass on from a legacy standpoint as well.
1: I think it's very important that you make sure that and we feel it's very important that when the first spouse passes away, that the second spouse will have ways to provide that they still stay in a family home. These are very important things that we deal with for people for the retirement. It's just not a projection on a spreadsheet. But those are the most important things for many people, is to make sure that their loved ones, Raj, are going to be fine if they pass away. And we are professional money managers. That's what we do. We take care of those issues for that surviving spouse. But again, that's part of the complete planning that we do. We are far more than just portfolio management. We feel our portfolio management is top notch, but we do so much more than that. And that's really what we bring to the table, different than a lot of advisory firms.
2: Absolutely. And again, if you'd like to sit down for your very own customized SC Wealth Second Look, we'll only do it for the first five callers. Call right now. That's 312-345-5494. 312-345-5494. More details, of course, on that website, scwealthadvisors.com. Stick with us here in just a few moments. We're going to hear from Donald Trump Jr. Hear what he has to say about retirement in just a few moments.
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2: 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Don't forget about that live chat option on the website as well. Guys, I want to jump right into it here because, you know, usually once in a while, from time to time, we get a chance to talk with people who have spent their lives around business, wealth, and of course, big decisions. Recently, we got to sit down with the one and only Donald Trump Jr. And we were there at Mar-a-Lago with him. We asked him about something that impacts just about everybody at some point, and of course, that's retirement.
22: Start planning for it. Again, there's so many unknowns that happen in life that you can't plan for. You know, you may want to work forever and you may think you're going to be able to, and then, you know, something happens, an accident, you know, a health problem, whatever it may be. So you got to plan for that. There's so much you can do with proper planning to avoid taxes and whatever it may be, to be able to make sure that, you know, the things that you created oftentimes as a family actually ends up in the hands of that family and not the government. You definitely have to plan for that and stay ahead.
2: Well, I just love the fact that, you know, for him to be him, you know, the president's son, very, very wealthy. I mean, essentially, he's saying the same things that I am and that you are, that we got to start planning, especially if we wanted to hold up, if life doesn't go according to plan.
0: Yeah, expect the worst, plan for the best. And so that's exactly what we do, is setting up a financial plan. I think that that is exactly what the SC Wealth Second Look, and Don Jr. hit the nail on the head, that you need to plan for the unknown. And if you're going to retire, and Rick, last we checked, retirees are retiring for longer than they ever have because of longevity. People are living a lot longer, and so retirements can go 20, 30, 40 years long. So meaning that the money you saved up, Now you're not working, and now you need to generate an income for that long period of time. And during that long period of time, Rick, there could be a lot of bumps in the road, whether it's big down market to stock market swings. There could be health issues. And if you plan for that all in advance, you can literally enter into retirement confidently. But that doesn't necessarily mean you plan once. What we do for our clients is that we meet year in and year out at a bare minimum to make sure the plan stays on track, because a life event can happen. Things happen all the time. And so if your plan is set up the right way, you can go into retirement confidently if you plan in advance.
1: Yeah, I think Don Jr. really hit it on the head with accumulating wealth is one thing. Preserving and passing on wealth is an entirely separate thing than just accumulating wealth. And you get a lot of people, and they may feel that they're well off, and they come in with $3 or $5 or $7 million of assets. But now the question is, if they don't spend all that money and everything it earns in their lifetime, how do we help to pass that on to the next generation and the next generation? And like he said, you know, keeping it for who's important to you, which is keeping it in your family and not in the hands of the government. And I love the fact that he's the son of the president of the United States. You know, he's talking about making sure that you only pay the government what's necessary. Every taxpayer has an obligation in the IRS code to pay as little tax as legally possible. Let me repeat that. It is your duty as a taxpayer to pay as little as possible with all the legal means at hand. So we're not talking about tax avoidance. We're talking about tax planning. But when you look at it and you say, I've accumulated $5 or $7 or $8 million for myself and my wife. Now, if we don't spend it all and we don't really have that lifestyle that we're going to spend it all, how do we make sure that it continues for our children and our grandchildren? And how do we minimize Illinois estate taxes, Raj, which kick in at $4 million, right?
0: Right. The exclusion is so low. We have so many clients right now.
1: Yes. So in reality, there's so many questions that need to be answered. Even when you think I've got enough income and I'm going to be okay, let's make sure we maximize it so that generations down the road in your family, everyone is better off. And I think that we address that. Now, that's more of a specialty than just the SC Wealth Second Look. But that goes to advanced planning, and we treat that as a separate engagement after we've done the initial planning.
0: And Rick, that's absolutely in our wheelhouse, that advanced estate planning. We have a lot of experience working with high net worth clients and passing on using irrevocable life insurance trusts, revocable trusts. We collaborate with attorneys and accountants. And in fact, I'm working right now. We are working with somebody that two spouses passed away and their net worth is almost $18 million. Well, for the big, beautiful bill, they're under $30 million. So because both, there's a $30 million exclusion for 2026. If you're under that, you don't pay federal estate tax. For the kids, don't, in 9 months. But for state of Illinois, it's only $4 million exclusion. And if you're over that amount, you pay up to 16%. Not you, the kids. Woo. Pay up to 16% over $4 million. And Rick, guess what? There's a lot of people that fall into that category that are ignoring it, or they're not aware of it. And we integrate that as part of the SC Wealth Second Look, meaning that compounding your assets over time, you're going to be over $4 million. And by the way, even if you have life insurance, if it's a $2 million tax-free policy, the $2 million policy gets counted in your aggregate gross estate calculation. So these are all advanced planning strategies that we work with clients all the time, in addition to all the portfolio construction, retirement planning, because it's so important to pass on your assets and pay the least amount of taxes, because you don't want to list Uncle Sam as any of your beneficiary. Maybe he could be for a portion of it, but don't make Uncle Sam a larger beneficiary than he needs to be.
1: Don't make him a primary beneficiary, for sure.
0: And you hear about celebrities all the time, it happens to.
1: Right.
0: All the time you see it. They don't put the planning in place. There's tons of horror stories, and the kids are like, oh, my parents are worth $50 million, XYZ celebrity. Next thing you know, 9 months later, they got to pay $25 million or $20 million to the feds because they didn't plan properly.
1: Yes. Yeah, so again, earning the money and accumulating wealth is one thing. Preserving it, protecting it, passing it on, that's a separate exercise. We do address those issues in the SC Wealth Second Look. So after we've done the basic planning for you, your retirement planning, then we will then take a second meeting with you and address all these advanced planning techniques to preserve your family's wealth going in the future.
2: And again, we'll do it for the first five callers, complimentary, this SC Wealth Second Look. And by the way, talking about Donald Trump Jr. here, everybody's always asking, what do the wealthy do? How do they do it? I want to do what they do. I mean, he literally is talking about starting early, put a plan together, you know, don't include the IRS or the government as a beneficiary. These are things we talk about each and every single week. These are things you're going to talk about when you sit down with Rick and Raj for your very own custom SC Wealth Second Look. That phone number, 312-345-5494, 312-345-5494. 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Appreciate you joining us. Have a great rest of the weekend, and we'll see you next time.
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25: News. I'm Jack Callahan. U.S. envoys Steve Witkoff and Jared Kushner are in Moscow. And we'll meet with Russia's President Putin today about a new proposal to end the war in Ukraine. A mistrial declared in the Lindsey Clancy murder case. Jurors deadlocked over whether she was legally responsible for killing her three children. The state must decide whether to try her again.
26: The DA has not said if they will retry this case, but in the meantime, Lindsey Clancy remains at the psychiatric hospital until that decision is ultimately made.
25: Fox's Brian Yenis. U.S. Central Command says struck more targets of the Iranian Revolutionary Guard Corps.
27: They say the strikes follow recent attempted attacks by Iran against commercial shipping in the Strait of Hormuz and military service members.
25: Fox's Christina Coleman. 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
6: Today will not be as warm, but it will be humid with intervals of sunshine. There is a chance of a shower. The high will reach 82 degrees. Tonight will be partly cloudy and humid with a low of 68. Tomorrow is expected to be mostly sunny, pleasant, and less humid with a high of 78. I'm meteorologist Jason Caterina on AM 560, The Answer.
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16: 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The office carries an A-plus rating, Better Business Bureau, and Forbes magazine, once again, recognizing Steve as a top financial security professional in the state of Illinois. I'm Morgan Patrick. Absolute pleasure to jump on, talk about some important topics you need to be aware of, you need to be in tune with, when it comes to your future. The world, as Steve said as we opened up the show, crazy. A lot of us are getting ready to retire. Think about this. You might already be retired. You're concerned, you know, how this is all going to impact your life. And think about that. I mean, we are in the middle of it. It just seems like we're in the middle of a blender, Steve.
14: I mean, it is like that, isn't it? I mean, ever since COVID, Morgan, the world has just gotten more uncertain on a daily basis. I don't know when the madness is going to end, but what I do know is that we have over 1,500 clients that are confident about the money that they have with us, that it's safe, secured, protected, and it can take them through retirement, at least on that part of their portfolio. They don't worry, and a lot of people like the idea of not having to worry about their money, and that's one of the main things we do for people.
16: Well, I love the direction the show is taking, where we kind of set the table as we open up the show each week, and let's just start with the Fed. They just changed the conversation again.
14: Again, yeah, Jackson Hole, Fed Chairman Kevin Walsh, he delivered his clearest warning yet that rates might need to move higher as inflation is not convincingly turning down. And we know that. When we go to the store, we're not spending less. When we go to the gas station, we're not spending less. Everywhere we go, we're spending more. So it costs more just to get what we want. And we know that the administration wants rates to go down, but for good economic policy, Kevin Warsh is saying, well, maybe it's quite the opposite. Rates may have to go up. So how high can they go? I really don't know. But here's what you need to know to stay sane in this crazy world. Are you ready for this one?
3: I'm ready.
14: Okay, here's the thing. Clients, you, retirees, pre-retirees, should not have to worry and predict the Fed correctly to retire successfully. A portion of your retirement money can be positioned so you do not have to win at the interest rate guessing game. Now, how are you going to do that? You have to work with somebody who specializes in this field, that gets to know you and what your goals are, and can help you position your money that you where you can take uncertainty out of the game. You're not guessing or hoping your situation's going to work out. You can know it. And Morgan, before we get to the next point, this just reminds me of somebody who came in just yesterday. So this guy, he's been working in the education sector for years and years, his whole life. And he's got a nice retirement plan that he saved up. But we looked at how much income that plan would be able to give him. And it turns out on the $500,000 he saved, if he's going to retire and have income he hopes not to run out of, he can only get about $20,000 a year. Now, that's only a little over $1,500 a month. And that's not going to get him through his retirement. In fact, what's going to have to happen is to pay his bills, he's going to have to incur more credit card debt just to make ends meet. And that is not a good solution. So he said, well, what if I invest in riskier stocks and I try to grow that $500,000 to $1 million? Well, if he grows it to $1 million, he'll have enough money to retire. But can he do that in the next 2 years? I mean, and when you go invest in riskier stocks, what do you also expose yourself to at the exact same time?
3: I mean, it's danger. I mean, you could lose it.
14: You could lose it. So we were able to create a solution for this guy where he's going to get the lifetime income he needs, almost double what his CSRS plan will give him, his State University Retirement Service plan, or whatever that acronym stands for, almost double the income with the guarantee of never running out. And that income is going to come until the second of him and his wife die. And his wife is 10 years younger than him. So with no risk, with no worry, with no having to guess, without having to go to the Wall Street casino, because he came in to see me, he can retire with confidence. And it's that big of a difference, guys, if you work with somebody that can know how to get you more bang for your buck with your money without risking the farm to get it. That's what we can help you do. And if you want that, Morgan's going to give you the number to get on my calendar.
3: Yeah, grab one of our complimentary appointments by calling 833-945-7283. That number again, 833-945-7283. If you saved $100,000 or more towards your retirement, these strategies are going to work best for you. But grab one of the appointments, no cost, no obligation, 833-945-7283. So we continue to set the table. The Fed, of course, changing the conversation, their meetings in Jackson Hole. And now, once again, we hit this on replay. It seems like every week, Steve. Iran and the U.S. are exchanging fire again.
14: You know, call me an old-fashioned hippie, Morgan. You know, I like peace and love, not war and conflict. That's just the kind of guy I am. But unfortunately, that is not the world we're living in. And hostilities between the U.S. and Iran, they resumed over the weekend. And Brent oil, the cost of oil is going up. And when the cost of oil goes up, it affects everything. Transportation, that's obvious, but it also affects our food costs, our manufacturing costs, shipping, utilities, consumer spending, inflation, and ultimately interest rates. So there's a chain reaction when these things happen, and a geopolitical event, even on the other side of the world, can ultimately affect our retirement portfolio. The world just keeps on getting more uncertain. When's it going to settle down? I don't know. But I do know that there are ways to safely grow your money with no market risk at all. And one product I really like are ones that where if the market goes up, you get to go up and lock your gain in. And when the market goes down, you're guaranteed not to lose. And that is a way that you can safely grow your money and never have any risk. And that is one of the pieces that might deserve a part in your portfolio. How do you know? Well, we've got to have a conversation and see if it's right for you. It's that simple. But if you don't take the step to start the conversation, you can sit there, you know, with your head churning in, what did you call it earlier today, Morgan? A blender?
3: A blender.
14: Yeah, we don't want to be in a blender. No. We want to have a smooth drink that we can enjoy, and we can help you get that when it comes to your retirement.
3: Yeah, it starts with a conversation. 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If you've saved $100,000 or more towards your retirement, these strategies are going to work best for you. And again, Steve always says it. 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So setting the table continues. We talked about the Fed. We talked about the war with Iran that's going on. And now the bond market, it seems to be getting nervous.
14: Well, that's not a good sign for the economy at all. And, you know, when you watch the news a lot of times, the news or financial news, what you hear are the problems. And you hear the problems that scare you. What do you hear on this show? We're going to talk about the problems so you're aware of it. But more importantly, we're going to give you solutions so you can deal with the problems and not worry about them. And what about this bond market getting nervous? Well, long-term borrowing costs are climbing around the world. And the 10-year U.S. Treasury just finished around 4.73%. And European and Japanese government yields have also been moving higher. And Secretary Scott Bessent pushed back against concern that this stresses the bond market while the Treasury is preparing for higher buybacks. And why does all this stuff matter? Well, you know, a lot of people, when they watch the market, they watch the S&P 500. But the professionals, they also watch the bond market. And higher long-term yields can raise our mortgage rates. They can increase corporate financing costs. They exacerbate the problem of government debt and the discount rate that applies to stocks too. So in order not to worry about your money, there's actually a silver lining in the bond market getting higher and interest rates getting higher. And here's what that is. The amount of money that you can lock in on safe money has never been better. Right now, there's such a good opportunity to take some of those gains off of the table that we've all achieved in the market in the last few years and put them in a safe place that can still earn reasonable returns if the market goes up and never, ever lose when the market goes down. Does that sound like it makes sense to you? If it does, take Morgan's number down. Give us a call, get on my calendar, and let's have that quick phone call.
3: 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The American consumer, just less confident.
14: Yeah, consumer confidence is going down, and it fell to a seven-month low in August, and households are increasingly pessimistic about business conditions, employment, and inflation. And, of course, inflation stays high. And even though stocks are near record highs, a lot of investors, even advisors, are feeling less financially secure. And that is what the world we're living in. But what I'm saying is you don't need to be insecure about your retirement. 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If you've got 100,000 or more saved, we're offering you a no cost, no obligation, and no pressure consultation. It all starts with a short, simple phone call that you initiate by calling the number Morgan's going to give you.
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1: 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Forbes magazine, they like Steve. They've named him a top financial security professional once again in the state of Illinois. I'm Morgan Patrick. Pleasure to jump on. We get into a lot of different conversations, but it's always about planning and being proactive, having confidence. We talk about the three C's, clarity, control, and that very important confidence. So we opened up the show kind of setting the table for you. The Fed just changed the conversation with their meeting in Jackson Hole. Iran and the U.S., they're exchanging fire again. That seems to be a weekly. The bond market is getting nervous. And we just discussed just how consumer confidence is going down. So next up is another big one. AI just proved, guess what? Not dead.
2: Right. NVIDIA just delivered another strong economic outlook, reinforcing the view that the AI infrastructure build-out still has a significant runway. And I know a lot of people want to take advantage of the tech run-up, just like we did in the 90s when it kept on running and running, and then eventually in 2000 the tech bubble burst and most of us lost 50% of our money. Now when things are running, people want to take advantage of it, and who can blame you? But here's the thing, are you properly allocated between risk and safety? I tell this story a lot. My dad, he had $6 million in 1998. He had a big fear of missing out on the tech bubble run-up. So he went all in a big way, and when the bubble burst in 2000, he lost 90% of his life savings. It was devastating. But if he would have followed the rule of 100 at the age of 78, he could have played with 22% of his money, but made 78% safe, guaranteed, and protected. And if he would have done that, life would have been way different for my mom. He would have left her sitting pretty instead of stressing about can she live the rest of her life. And you know, the thing is, as we get older, things change. A 35-year-old who's accumulating assets for retirement, he's got a way different investment outlook than a 70-year-old who's got to live on their money should have. So I think it's fine to have some of your money in a place that can get the great returns, but you also want some of your money in a place that's safe, guaranteed, and protected, can give you the income you never can outlive, give you growth that can go up and never go down. And when you get this kind of a balance, think about balance. You want balance in every part of your life, including your financial life.
1: Opportunity to get on the calendar and have a conversation with Steve. It starts with a 20-minute phone call, no cost, no obligation. And you can call at any time during the show, 833-945-7283. Matter of fact, you can jot the number down and call after the show, 833-945-7283. If you've saved $100,000 or more towards your retirement, these strategies are going to work best for you. All right, so AI is not dead, and we've got a big number. Now, we tape this show during the week, and we're running on the weekend, Steve. What the week's big number is going to be the jobs report.
2: Yeah, I mean, economists, they expect a relatively modest August employment gain following a weak July. And that puts the Fed in a very difficult position because weak employment creates a growth concern, and stronger employment gives the policymakers more room to tighten. Stubborn inflation keeps pressure on rates. So what can you make out of this mix master blender that the world is putting us into? Well, here's the answer. There is no single perfect economic outcome. There's just a possibility of multiple different outcomes. But a well-designed retirement strategy prepares you for the different situations, and it guarantees that you're going to be okay no matter what happens. So you can roll the dice. I talked last segment about a client who, in order to retire comfortably, would have to

0: to double his retirement savings in the next 2 years. That doesn't create a defined outcome. That creates a risk where, you know, if everything works out, he could do great, but if things don't work out, he's wiped out. I don't think you want to be in that situation. It turns out that because he came in to see me, we could put him in a place where his outcome is guaranteed and he'll never worry about having enough money to live his life. It's that significantly different. But you're not going to get that difference, you know, Googling AI or sitting on the fence, procrastinating, asking your buddies at work what they're doing. You've got to have a plan that's built in to have those guarantees and give you those three C's. Control, confidence, and clarity. If you can get that, you can rest easy about your money and know you can enjoy your life and not stress about whether or not the market's going to blow up. Because that risk should largely be taken off the table the older you get.
1: We have been discussing, again, just a number of things that are on our table when it comes to the economy, the American consumer. They look less confident. That would be you. AI, they're not dead. The numbers show it. The big numbers that are coming out this week, the jobs market. Steve's talking about, you know, have a plan, be prepared, have confidence as we move through uncertain times. And then now, how about a bright spot? Let's talk about a bright spot, Steve. India, they have shown up on the radar in a good way.
0: Yeah, I mean, they reported 7.8% GDP growth. Not only is that considerably stronger than expected, but, I mean, to me, does that mean they're kicking our butt? I mean, China can struggle and India can boom. U.S. corporate profits can be strong and at the same time, consumer confidence falling. The global economy is not simply good at this time or bad at this time. It's a mixed bag of stuff. And do you want to have your retirement in a way where everything has to work out for you to do well? Or do you want that safe, guaranteed plan? I mean, those are two. That's a fork in the road, guys. And if you want to take the fork that gives you guarantees and surety, get on my calendar.
1: Here's the phone number, 833-945-7283. That's 833-945-7283. It's a 20-minute phone call. There's no cost to this. There's no obligation to become a client. It's an opportunity to talk with Steve about your situation, get to know Steve. If you want to roll forward, you certainly can. 833-945-7283. All right, so we've kind of been leading up to this one, and it's the annuity industry. And their news is, I mean, it's good news because people are very focused on what the annuity industry offers.
0: You know, a few years ago, I would always hear like, how come I've never heard about what you're talking about, Steve? But that's not the case anymore. America continues buying these products with protection. Quarter two sales of 2026 were $124 billion. For the last 12 quarters, every quarter, more and more of American savings are going into these products that give you retirement guarantees. So if you don't know whether or not the Fed will raise rates, whether oil will be high or low, whether inflation will get stronger or cool off, if you don't know what the market's going to do next, ask yourself this. Is your portfolio prepared to surf those kind of waves? If it's not, you need to work with somebody that can help you. Because when it comes to retirement planning, guys, the goal is not to predict the next crisis. The goal is to build a retirement plan that doesn't require you to predict it, a plan that can get you through your life comfortably, giving you the ability to take the trips you want to, make the memories you want to make, buy the gifts you want to buy, spoil the grandkids you want to spoil, and not worry if your plan is going to line up. You need this stuff guaranteed so you can live the life that you've always worked for your whole life and not find out later on that it's not going to happen.
1: I'm going to give you an opportunity to get on the calendar with Steve here in just a second. But, Steve, I want you to give us one retirement stat that every agent should know out there.
0: You want one stat. Well, I mean, We, as we'll say financial, can help you design your retirement plan so you don't need everything in the world to go right. We're talking about protection, income, and growth where appropriate. We want to you to have confidence when the rest of the world gets unpredictable. I mean, to me, Morgan, that's worth its weight in gold times 10. And if you want that, just get on my calendar. Don't procrastinate. Don't delay. I'm here to help you. You can just be a listener and sit on the fence, or you can give us a call and get engaged.
1: 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If you've saved $100,000 or more towards your retirement, these strategies are going to work best for you. So we've hit the one statistic, and now we're going to just, you know, tell everybody out there what they're missing. There's something you want to tell them.
0: I mean, what you're missing is, just like the guy who came in yesterday, the market looks strong. Should he gamble his retirement savings and try to get to where he needs to be to retire comfortably? I say that's not the best answer, because you can get where you need to be with taking no risk at all. So the takeaway here is, take those rose-colored glasses that make you greedy off of your head and put some clear glasses on that let you see through the fog and get you what you really need to live the life you really want.
1: Opportunity right now. 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
3: Daria Albinger, one juror held out, and that resulted in a mistrial in Lindsey Clancy's triple murder trial.
4: They know that they were robbed by one man, for whatever his agenda was, who stole 7 weeks of the life of these other jurors.
3: Clancy's lawyer, Kevin Reddington, says she was in the throes of postpartum psychosis. Attorneys for former Olympian David Hearn, charged with vandalizing the Lincoln Memorial and reflecting pool, are asking a judge to throw out the case with prejudice.
5: The government has conceded that there is no probable cause to bring a case. There never was probable cause to be a case, and there never will be probable cause to be a case.
3: That's lawyer Norm Eisen. 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
1: 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I'm Morgan Patrick. Absolute pleasure to jump on and maybe, possibly, my favorite portion of the show. I mean, I love doing the show with you, Steve, but I love it when your guests come on, your client circle guests. And we have Phyllis and Walter this week.
0: Yeah, Phyllis and Walter, they're a lovely couple. They're in their mid-70s. They've been my client for about 10 years now. So they started in their mid-60s. And they've got quite a bit of their money safe, guaranteed, and protected, where if the market goes up, they go up. And when it goes down, they never lose. And they called me last week. They said they wanted to start a college funding plan for their two grandkids. And they wanted to know if we did 529 plans. And we have something that I believe is head and shoulders better than the 529 plan. And what kind of benefits did we give them better than what you hear from the average advisor, the 529 plan? What they found out is we can give them an account that, A, won't lose to the market if the market goes down. B, when the kids go to apply for scholarships and go to FAFSA, that this money is not on the radar, so they're more likely to end up getting the scholarship. And how about this one? With the 529 plan, if you end up not going to college, then in order to get the money out, it's penalized and taxed. So we gave them a solution that takes away all of the negatives and builds in a lot of positives. They are quite the active and happy couple, and, you know, they've been with us for a while. So, Morgan, let's listen to them, and then we can talk about it on the other side.
1: All right. Phyllis and Walter are insurance-only clients with Will Save.
0: Hi, and here we are on another edition of Client Circle. I'm sitting with a lovely couple. They've been my client for about 10 years now. We're sitting here with Phyllis and Walter. How are you guys doing today?
8: Good. We're doing great.
0: And they're both in their mid-70s, and they've been my client for about 10 years. So now that you've known us for about 10 years, how's your experience been working with us?
9: It's been very good.
8: We've had very great relationships. Steve always gets back to us and has answers for all of our questions, so we're really pleased with what the contact and the people that Steve has working for him.
0: And over the 10 years, we've only focused on the safe side of money, so all your money's safe, guaranteed, and protected. How does it feel to have that in your portfolio?
8: That is invaluable. You don't want to work all your life and save all your money and then have it lose in the market or however. Not investing is one of the things that would be a concern. If you're not invested, you really should get invested. And when you're invested, you want to have that feeling of safety. And when you're with Steve, you never lose money, as they say. So it's a good feeling to know that your savings that you worked so hard for are secure and not going to be lost.
0: Yeah. Walter, what would you say?
9: I would say that it's a good feeling to know that our money is safe.
0: Uh-huh. And both you guys are pretty active, Phyllis. I know you like playing outside, right?
8: Yes, I don't like the summer heat, but I do enjoy planting flowers and watching them grow, and I don't buy them from the store. I like to plant the seeds and watch them thrive, and that's my focus around the yard.
0: How about you, Walter?
9: Mostly what I do is I keep the house together,
8: It's 100 years old.
9: It's about 100 years old, so it has a few problems here and there, but I try to keep up with it.
0: Yeah, that's a project. And I know you guys are very fond of your grandkids, Charlie and Henry. And today you guys actually came in to do some new business with me, start a college funding program for the grandkids.
8: That's correct. And we know those kids are college material, so we want to make sure when they get to that age, that they will be set up to be able to go to college without incurring debt. And that's why we're here today, to set up some college funds for my two grandsons.
0: What a great gift. And for people that are listening to us on the radio, you know, we always want them to give us a call so we can help them out. But people are often on the fence, and sometimes it takes them years to make that phone call. What would you tell the people listening to on the radio today? Should they call? Shouldn't they call? What's your advice?
8: Call now, because you don't realize how fast time flies, and before you know it, you're retired, you're old, you're crippled, you're sick, whatever. So don't wait. Make sure that you get your money invested. The sooner you do it, the more rewards you're going to get for that money, and you can feel confident that you won't be losing when you invest with Steve, because you never lose money.
0: You know, we do like the safety around here. Walter, you have anything to add to that?
9: No.
0: Well, you guys, thank you very much for coming on the radio and sharing your life experience with everybody. And it's been wonderful.
1: There you go. Phyllis and Walter, again, insurance-only clients with Will Save. And you discussed and kind of explained to us the reasons why IUL is a better option than a 529 plan. And that's what you worked with Phyllis and Walter on for their two grandsons. But can you kind of walk us through it and why you steered them in this direction?
0: Yeah, absolutely. And I do want to say that, you know, when you listen to Phyllis talk, and, you know, she's young and active in her energy, but in age she's getting up there, and you can listen to the wisdom in her voice where, you know, having money is great, and having money that grows safely without any risk is even better. And they were looking to fund the average college funding plan, the 529, for their grandkids, and they came in to talk about that. But instead, we talked about something called an IUL, Index Universal Life, which is one of the very top vehicles for college funding, and better than a 529 plan, in my opinion. And I'm going to tell you why they're better and why listening to the average advice might not be in your best interest. So here are some of the differences. In a 529 plan, what happens if your grandchild ends up not going to college? Because the 529 plans can only be used for education and qualified expenses. So if you're going to use them on something else, well, you're going to get taxed on all of the gains and incur a 10% penalty. Nobody likes the taxes and nobody likes the penalties. And the reason you put it in here in the first place is to avoid that. So an IUL, the first thing it does is it allows the grandchild to use the money for whatever purpose they want. Who knows in 15 years if they're going to go to college, right, Morgan? We just can't predict the future.
1: You don't know.
0: And they might end up wanting to start their own business. Maybe put a down payment on a house. Maybe pay for a wedding. I mean, or maybe go to college. But this IUL plan allows them to make whatever decision they want and spend the money for what's most appropriate for them at the time. So that's one significant benefit, is that extra flexibility to retain the tax-free benefit, to avoid the penalty, and allow the grandchild to use the money any way they want to, instead of exclusively on education. So there's one benefit. Here's another one. When you fund the 529 plan, you've got that money growing, but when the child applies for college and they try to get a college scholarship and they apply through FAFSA to get a scholarship, they've got to report all of their assets, the family assets. And this 529 plan is part of that. And the more money that you have that you're going to report, the less scholarship you can qualify for. The IUL, it's off of the radar. You don't report it at all. So that, having the money in that bucket, allows you to spend it and might allow you to get a bigger scholarship. So those are two big benefits. Here's another one. In the 529, they're typically in the stock market, going up and down and up and down. And we know, as we're sitting here today, the market's been going almost straight up for over 15 years. In the next 15 years, do you think it's possible we might have a significant crash? And maybe the funding you're doing for your grandkid could get wiped out? Well, what if you put it in a place, on the other hand, where if the market goes up, they get to make money, and when the market goes down, there's no loss due to the market going down? So these are some significant benefits, and this is what Walter and Phyllis decided to do for their grandkids instead of a 529 plan, because they came in to learn the differences and found out that this was a more appropriate vehicle than the typical average advisor 529 plan.
1: Opportunity right now. Get on the calendar with Steve and meet the team. And also, you know, talk about your situation. Steve, kind of walk us through the appointment.
0: So the appointments are real easy. If you're willing to pick that phone call up and request this phone call, you and I will spend a few quick minutes on the phone. I'm going to get to know you, what your concerns are, what money it is that you want to work with. We don't need to work with your whole portfolio. We can work with part of it. And you can be like these other clients that you've been listening to on the radio on Client Circle that have taken the steps to protect and ensure their retirement savings so that they know that they can live their life without the worry of running out of money. And that, to me, is worth its weight in gold times 10. If you want that, just follow Morgan's advice. Get on, call the number, get on the calendar, and let's talk.
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1: 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And treat that website as a resource. There's planning information, there's background information on Steve and his team, and there's contact information. Our shows are in podcast form for you there. The office carries an A-plus rating, Better Business Bureau, and of course, Steve is a fiduciary. Forbes magazine, they like Steve. They've named him a top financial security professional in the state of Illinois once again. All right, Steve, I'm Morgan Patrick. We get into these scenarios, and your first scenario is this. Tell us what you would do. My wife handles the day-to-day money, and I handle the investments. If something happens to one of us, how do we keep the other from being lost?
0: Ooh, that's a good question, huh, Morgan? And I think a lot of people are in that boat. But a good retirement plan should be understandable to both partners. Even if one partner enjoys the details more and the other does another piece, you should be in communication knowing what the other one is taking care of and being able to follow up on the plan if something happens to the other person. And some key data that both people should be aware of are, where are the accounts located? What are the passwords or access instructions to get into those accounts? Are the beneficiaries up to date? Do they need to be updated? What are the monthly bills? What are the contacts of your CPA, your financial advisor? Where are the where's the income coming from? Where are the different bank accounts at? You've got to be, you know, when my dad passed away, he left me this great purple notebook with all of this information in it, and this made it very easy for me to handle the messy mess that he left me, because at least I knew who to talk to and where to go to do things. But without that notebook, I would have been lost. So this is really a very important thing. You might call it a survivor binder, a checklist of everything that needs to be known, all listed in one place. That's a really practical type of safety net.
1: 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All right, next scenario. And this seems pretty common. Adult son is going through a rough patch and we want to help. How do we know when helping starts hurting our own retirement?
0: Oh, that is a tough one. And too many people are put against that very dilemma. And family support can be generous, but it should also be treated like a retirement expense, not an emotional exception to the plan that you've put in place to make sure that you can make it. And, you know, parents should not feel guilty about setting up limits. They really need to make sure that they take care of themselves first and then help the children out. Now, I hope that that child can find himself some work and start supporting himself. He's going to be more healthy, whether it's financially or emotionally, psychologically. It's a really important thing. If you need to help your child out, of course, you know, you're in that situation, but encouraging independence any way you can is always the best solution.
1: Tell you, scenarios, again, they happen all over the country, and people are dealing with these every day. And you may be in a similar boat or maybe close to it. But remember, you need to have something customized to you. You need something tailored to you. You need to sit down and map this out. Now, to grab one of the phone calls, it's a 20-minute phone call. That's how it starts. No cost, no obligation. There's no pressure, as Steve likes to say, easy peasy. Just call the number, 833-945-7283. That's 833-945-7283. All right, next scenario. We keep saying we're going to organize our paperwork, but every account has a different login, every statement and beneficiary. I mean, it's just different. Where do we start without making this just an absolutely huge project, which it actually sounds pretty big now?
0: It is pretty big. And, you know, the first journey anywhere starts with that first step. So start with a one-page account map. List the institutions that you work with, the account types, the owners, beneficiaries, tax status, and who to call. Are they IRA accounts, workplace accounts, bank accounts, brokerage accounts, life insurance, pensions, annuities, even credit union accounts, and bills that you owe should be part of this list. And the goal is making progress, guys. It's not making a perfect document the first time through. And even a rough draft can save the family weeks, if not months, of confusion later on. So getting started on this is a key issue. And if you haven't done it, I know a lot of times people listen to us for years and years and then finally decide to pick up the phone. But one thing we heard from Phyllis in the client circle last segment is we're not getting any younger and we get old faster than we can realize. Every day goes by so fast. So whether it's getting that financial plan with my help or whether it's starting your own personal summary of what you have and where so that your loved ones can follow through if something happens to you, the key here is don't procrastinate. It's get going.
1: Absolutely. Start planning. And it starts with a conversation. I mean, you can do that one pager, right? You can do that on your own at the house. But then, you know, grab one of the appointments with Steve and come on in, either in person or on the phone, and just talk about it. 833-945-7283. That's 833-945-7283. If you've saved $100,000 or more towards your retirement, these strategies are going to work best for you. And again, Steve doesn't need your entire portfolio. You can strategize with a piece of it. But again, call the number, 833-945-7283. All right, here's another scenario. My husband wants to buy a camper. It's very close home to Stevie.
0: Yep.
1: And he wants to do it now while we are healthy. I'm scared one big purchase will open the door to 10 more. How should we talk about this as a couple?
0: Yeah. And, you know, the campers really interest me too, but I love the tent camping, Morgan. And, you know, to have that extra equipment and have to park it and maintain it and everything. I don't have a backyard to keep it in, so for me, tent camping works, and I just love being sleeping outside and everything like that. But, you know, when you get a camper, that is a major purchase, and you have to be financially ready to make that big one-time cost, and maybe the lifestyle change of having to store it, insure it, maintain it, the gas it takes to get it from here to there. And maybe it's going to break or whatever, or you're going to have to replace it down the road. I don't know. But if you work with somebody that can help you make a budget and see what money you can afford to let go, it can really help you get clear on these big purchases that you want to make, and make sure that when you do make them, you're making them with financial prudence and you're not rolling the dice hoping everything works out. Earlier in the show, we talked about so many times that you want your financial plan not to depend on everything else in the world working well. You want your financial plan to be safe, insured, guaranteed to work. And then whatever's extra that you don't need to live your life, that might be the bucket of money where you buy the camper from. But without sitting down with somebody, You're going it all alone, and it's better. What do they say? Two heads are better than one? I think it's true.
1: Again, that third party to kind of walk with you down the path, have that plan. You can grab a appointment, 20-minute phone call is how it starts. No cost, no obligation. 833-945-7283. Again, jump on it right now. 833-945-7283. And talk about your scenario. All right, final scenario. We have a safe deposit box, a home safe, and we also have a file cabinet, but our kids don't know what is where. Should they know at this point?
0: Well, here's the thing, that your kids don't need to know every financial detail, but there should be somebody who's trustworthy who knows where all those documents are located. And what kind of documents are we talking about? The wills, the power of attorneys, the health care directives, the insurance policies, your list of accounts, your property deeds, tax returns, funeral preferences, insurance policies, all of the above should be listed in one easy-to-find place. So God forbid something happens to you, the family is not in a storm of confusion, but they can get through this tough time with minimal financial stress.
1: We've got the appointment that starts with a 20-minute phone call. Steve, walk us through how that's going to go.
0: Morgan, it is so easy. Here's what happens. After the show, a lot of times people will call and they want to talk to me and get advice on their own situation. My only requirement is you have $100,000 or more to qualify for the call. If you do, you call the number, leave a quick message. I'm going to call you back and we'll have a quick conversation about you, where you are now, where you want to go, what your concerns are, and what money it is that you want to work with. We don't need to work with your whole portfolio. We can focus on the part that you need help with. But it all starts with you picking up the phone and making that call. If you don't pick the phone up, I promise you nothing's going to happen.
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11: 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Indexed or fixed annuities are not designed for short-term investments and may be subject to cap restrictions, fees, and surrender charges as described in the annuity contract. Any bonuses mentioned may be subject to additional restrictions and regulations based on the offering annuity company. You may not receive the bonuses if the contract is fully surrendered or if traditional annuitization payments are taken. Additionally, if the policy is partially surrendered, it can result in a partial loss of bonuses. Because these are bonus annuities, they may include higher surrender charge periods, lower caps, higher spreads, or other restrictions that are not included in similar annuities that don't offer a bonus feature. The opinions expressed by Steve Scheinman and his guests on the radio show are their own and do not reflect the opinion of this radio station. All statements and opinions expressed are based upon information considered reliable, although it should not be relied upon as such. Any statements or opinions are subject to change without notice. Investments involve risk and, unless otherwise stated, are not guaranteed. Past performance cannot be used as an indicator to determine future results. Any strategies mentioned may not be suitable for everyone. Information expressed does not take into account your specific situation or objectives and is not intended as recommendations appropriate for you. Before acting on any information mentioned, please consult with a qualified tax or investment advisor to determine if it is suitable for your specific situation. This program is designed to provide accurate and authoritative information regarding the subjects covered. Structure notes involve risks not associated with an investment in ordinary debt securities. The securities are not bank deposits and are not issued by the Federal Deposit Insurance Corporation or any other governmental agency, nor are they the obligations of or guaranteed by a bank. The securities will not be listed on any securities exchange and secondary trading may be limited. Therefore, there may be little or no secondary market for the securities. Accordingly, you should be willing to hold your securities to maturity. The securities are subject to the credit risk of the issuing bank, and any actual or anticipated changes to its credit rating or credit spreads may adversely affect the market value of the securities. A purchaser should evaluate and understand all of the risks and potential loss of an investment in structured notes prior to making any investment decision. A purchaser should carefully read the disclosure statement and any other disclosure documents for a structured note before investing. Registered investment advisors and investment advisor representatives act as fiduciaries for all of our managed clients. We have an obligation to act in the best interest of our clients and make full disclosure of any conflicts of interest. Please refer to our firm brochure, the ADV 2A, page 4, for additional information. The best in-state ranking by Forbes.com was given to WillSafe Financial by Forbes and Shook Research. Receipt of such is based on new total business written each year and the overall client assets under management covering the periods from 2022 to 2024. Third-party ratings and recognitions are no guarantee of future investment success and do not ensure that a client or prospective client will experience a higher level of performance or results. These ratings should not be construed as an endorsement of the advisor by any client, nor are they representative of any one client's valuation.
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3: Mistrial in a Massachusetts murder trial. I'm Daria Albinger, Fox News. A status hearing later this month could determine if Lindsay Clancy will be tried again on murder charges.
14: Plymouth County District Attorney Timothy Cruz says Lindsay Clancy's case isn't about health care.
15: Children were murdered, and it's our job to seek justice.
14: Noting he'll decide whether to retry the case, defense attorney Kevin Reddington.
16: I don't know if we will ever be able to get jurors that aren't aware of this case anywhere.
14: A judge declaring a mistrial Friday after jurors were unable to reach a verdict. Prosecutors argued Clancy intentionally killed her three young children in 2023. The 36-year-old admits to strangling them, but pleaded not guilty to murder charges with the defense, maintaining she shouldn't be held criminally liable because she had postpartum psychosis. Kristen Goodwin, Fox News.
3: President Trump is warning the U.S. could soon target Iran's heavily fortified Pickaxe Mountain nuclear site as efforts to reach a deal to end the conflict remain stalled.
17: President Trump is backing up Vice President Vance's claim that the conflict in Iran is not a war because the strikes have been intermittent. He calls it small potatoes, but he says the U.S. is also considering targeting a uranium enrichment facility in Iran, which would be a major move.
18: We may hit pickaxe very soon, because if there was anything going on with pickaxe, but because of all of the things, you know, we're leading in space now by a lot. We know everybody that's moving at pickaxe. We know everybody that's moving everywhere, all over Iran. And if anything goes bad, we hit them. We hit them hard.
17: President Trump has in the past threatened action against Pickaxe Mountain. The heavily fortified nuclear site is buried deep underground.
3: That's Fox's Madeline Rivera reporting. 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
2: Now, your official weather forecast.
19: Today will be slightly cooler but still humid with intervals of sunshine. There is a possibility of a passing shower. The high will reach 82 degrees. Tonight will be partly cloudy and humid with a low of 68. Tomorrow is expected to be mostly sunny, pleasant, and less humid with a high of 78. I'm meteorologist Jason Caterina on AM 560, The Answer.
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22: Alongside Tom Fortino, he's the principal and founder of the Alpha Wealth Group. My name's Kevin McAlpin, and folks, if you are approaching retirement, you have come to the right place. On today's show, we're going to tell you why age 59 and a half is so often overlooked in financial planning. Plus, is there a sweet spot when it comes to deciding how much savings to convert to a Roth? And later on in the show, how often should you be updating your retirement plan? If it's been a while, you're going to want to stick around. But first things first, we do want to say hello to the star of the show, the man of the hour, my good buddy, Tom Fortino. Tom, a pleasure as always. I hope you're doing well today.
23: You know, I'm doing fantastic. Good morning, sir. Good morning to everyone listening. We're charged up, ready to go. I would say you can take notes, mm-hmm. and you will walk away with two or three ideas if you do take notes. That's my commitment.
22: 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So, Tom, let's dive into it, man, because I know in retirement, there's really two different kinds of money, right? There's money you've got to go get, and then there's money that just shows up in your account every month. Well, strange as it sounds, how that money arrives can really have a big time impact on how you spend it. This, according to a new study from the Retirement Income Institute, it finds that retirees with guaranteed income, they really tend to treat it like a paycheck, and they'll spend about 80 cents of every dollar they receive. But those who have to pull from investment accounts spend about half, about 50 cents of every dollar. So Tom, when it comes to retirees income, it feels like money that's meant to be spent, while investment accounts feel like wealth that should be preserved. Now, to me, it seems like an easy choice. But when we talk about guaranteed income, that A word pops up a lot, right? Annuity. And that's where the emotions can pop up. So, Tom, how do these conversations typically go? Again, I know annuities can stir up a wave of different emotions from our listeners.
23: Well, unfortunately, Kevin, you bring up a good point, this emotion, and we're going to talk about that here in a second. I feel bad because there's everybody has opinions, and sometimes it's quite frankly, I'm sorry, it's misinformation. I'm of the opinion that you just hear the facts. Here's how it works. There's good and bad to everything. Nothing's perfect, but you hear some people say it's the worst. Some people say it's the best thing you can use in your retirement. Neither one is true. It's just, let's see how they work. It's not that it's better than or worse than. It's what does it do and what are the benefits to me? Now, we're going to talk about that in a second, and I think you brought up emotions, but let me just take a step back on the income planning. Whether you're listening to me or somebody else, they bring up income a lot. Well, of course, because, you know, emotionally, when you go into retirement, how many people can say, I know exactly what's going to happen. I know how I'm going to feel. I know you don't. And the biggest part of that is the emotional part of it from the standpoint of, you know, how do I replace those paychecks? That rhythm of money hitting my bank account. I've had these meetings multiple times. I've had people come in here with $10 million and still say, you know, I'm concerned. Mm-hmm. And I get it, and it makes sense. Why? Well, let's just talk about that briefly. Longer lifespans. We're living longer than ever, right? That's not a newsflash. A couple that's 65 years of age, there is in this Department of Labor, there's approximately a 50% chance one of you is going to live to over 90. What are you doing to make sure that? So there's longevity risk. There's market risk, obviously. The market goes up, the market goes down. That person I mentioned who has $10 million, what if the market drops 30%? I don't know what's going to happen. Nobody does. And but let me make one other comment. I'm an investment advisor rep. We do active portfolio management. I'm also insurance licensed. So I'm licensed to sell annuities, life insurance, long-term care. I have been for many years. There's no better than. It's just, let's be honest. The second, third, and fourth issues are inflation. No one's immune to that. You've got healthcare costs that are coming down the pike. So when you don't have that steady income stream, I call it an income stack, right? Social Security, pensions, annuities, and yes, investments. And the biggest, well, not the biggest thing, but the other thing is pensions. There has been this collapse in pensions. You know, in 1975, Department of Labor, one third of all private pensions were traditional pensions. By 2000, that dropped to less than 7%. Mm. And it's gone down from there. Wow. So we don't have this safety net. That's what it is. So what do you do to create income? And then the biggest part of this is that emotional piece, because you made the comment, Kevin, Retirement Research Institute said that, and it's, you know, that's a survey. You tend to spend most of your money when you have an income coming in, like Social Security, a pension, annuities. The money comes in every week, regardless of the market. It comes in every week, regardless of your age. It comes in every week, regardless, or every month, regardless of how much you have in savings and investments, right? It's the adage. Look, savings and investments can run out. Income doesn't. So this is why it's so important. So let's talk briefly about annuities. As you were talking about the emotional piece, annuities can simulate a pension plan, right? If I said to you, what would you rather have, $1 million or $60,000 a year for the rest of your life? Well, that's an annuity to a certain extent. Now, the way they work now, they've evolved quite a bit. I have people come in here all the time with annuities, and we look at them. You know, we take a look at annuities as a, it's not your growth piece. Again, let's understand that too. It's your income piece. Mm. One of the benefits, let me say that, of these is that they provide a guaranteed income stream, right? And to the extent you don't go through the money, you still have what I like to sometimes call a walkaway value. That money goes to your children and grandchildren. So it's not I hand over the money. So I just want to clarify some points on some of these. And I've given the example before, you know, a couple at age 60, they could, if they invested in one of these, They'd have $500,000 if they were to invest in that. By the time they're 65, they would have about $50,000 a year of guaranteed lifetime income. And by the way, that's joint lifetime income, right? So it doesn't go. So what is the benefit of an annuity? And we'll talk about why you may want to use them. Because they can act as a private pension, right? So you get guaranteed income throughout your lifetime. That's a good thing, right? It's a steady paycheck. You have longevity protection. So now you're minimizing that risk of longevity. That's my opinion. You have market risk protection. Doesn't matter what the market does. You have spousal continuation, right? If you pass away, one of the Social Securities goes away. That income stream keeps coming in. And then, bigger thing, we talk about peace of mind, right? There's been studies that have been done, and here's one of the disheartening things. Some people wait too long. You mentioned that. Piling up this money, it's really hard for you to spend it. Well, people wait too long. They miss out sometimes on their healthiest years. Mm-hmm. You hear these stories of we're not spending. And they have a hesitation. They skip travel, hobbies, or even, you know, improvements to their quality of life. And this is so disheartening. That's why, is it better than? No, right? Than having an investment. But there's no guaranteed income off your investment. That's just a statement of fact, not my opinion. So I'm not for or against these, but I think you deserve to know how they work. We have a report called Truth About Annuities. That's the reason it's called that, Truth About Annuities, on our website. So I'll mention that too. Anybody wants information on income planning, the Social Security decision, Truth About Annuities, maximizing income and retirement, those reports are available on our website. You can download them. There's no cost or obligation. 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Again, is we talk about building your retirement income plan. You know, it isn't about how much you've saved. It's about how much income you can count on in retirement, right? I've said it before. Feeling wealthy in retirement is typically having more income than expenses. Can we get there? And that's one thing we do. I'm an investment advisor rep. We do portfolio management. We do retirement planning, tax planning, which we're going to cover coming up, Kevin. But again, it's income you can count on month after month. And if you don't have a plan for the income that will come in, how long it will last, how to protect it from taxes, inflation, and market swings, all of these things we talked about, you know, you really don't have a complete retirement plan. So for those that really want to take a look at this, and if you have an annuity and you want us to take a look at that, interest rates have changed. You know, the 10 years approaching 4.8%. You may be able to get better income off of that, but you're going to get an honest, objective evaluation. Again, if you want to find out and see how about creating this income plan, take control, get your income plan in place. 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
22: 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Of course, fall is upon us. Temperature's starting to cool down. And of course, Tom, it's football season. I know you're about as fired up as anybody out there listening today, right?
23: Well, I am ready for some football. I mean, it's just, maybe it's the combination of things. Fall certainly helps when you fall is in the air, whether it's high school football, college football. Yeah, it's just, I'm looking forward to the season. I'm ready to go.
22: I'm a Jets fan, so I don't want to hear anybody complaining about their football team over the next 3 or 4 months. I'm, you know, Jets stands for just end the season, so I'm kind of already there at my wit's end. Hey, let's get back into it, Tom, because, of course, I mentioned before the break, we know there's, you know, as we get closer and closer to retirement, there's certain birthdays that mean more when it comes to financial planning, right? 62 can mean early Social Security, 65 gets you Medicare, and, of course, 73, those RMDs kick in, those required

0: money out of retirement plans, there's a penalty. 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We don't need to get into all that at 55. But for those of you that are still working, you can move money at 59 and a half. Sometimes it's referred to as an in-service rollover. 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In-service rollover. 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I can move money. This is huge. Pretty huge. But again, these are these game of inches. What are the benefits? Number one, why would I want to do that? I still contribute to the 401k. I don't stop doing that. But now I can move money from my 401k to my own IRA. If I can open up one at Fidelity or Schwab or wherever, I don't care where you open it up. But, you know, now you can move that money over. Why would I do that? Well, number one, I have all the investment choices I want. You want to buy Bitcoin, you want to buy gold, you want to buy whatever it may be. You want to buy individual companies, NVIDIA, you know, Microsoft, Apple, whatever. We go down the line. Now you can do that. You have much more control. You control the fees. You have easy access to it. I mean, we go down, I think, a very significant benefit. And here's what's really significant on top of that, especially with Roth 401ks, which you know I am a fan of. Mm-hmm. We're going to talk about taxes as well. But keep in mind, if you have a Roth 401k and you're putting money into your 401k plan and you have pre-tax money too, it's commingled. You cannot separate it. So, you know, when we talk about, and this is something we do, and that's why I always say, are you getting this advice? Your Roth is a tax-free piece. I would have more of my growth in the Roth. Why? It's tax-free. The traditional is taxable, which means my RMDs, which every penny is taxable, everything I take out is taxable, whatever the tax rate, we can go down the line, it's taxable to my spouse and my children. I, as much as possible, typically, if I have a balanced portfolio, I want to have maybe my lower growth in that to create that balanced portfolio. But where I own the investments is critical. If I have a balanced portfolio, it's balanced in my Roth too. I can't separate that Roth out and buy the things like the stocks that I think are going to be up. If I want to have some exposure to the market and get as much growth as possible, well, guess what? If I can do a in-service rollover on my investments, I can take that Roth portion and separate it to my Roth IRA. And now I can buy and get into this growth. I think we have some tremendous opportunities in this market. I think we're going to continue to see that. That's a whole discussion on the stock market. But man, that's an opportunity you could be missing where now you can take that Roth portion and start to invest it. So there's huge benefits this 59 and a half. Remember I said take notes?
1: Oh yeah.
0: We're getting to the, this is it. Again, call your provider. Say, can I do in service? By the way, you may be able to do it prior to 59 and a half, but ask them, give them a call. Say, do I have this option? Again, you still contribute. You still get the match. But now what you're doing is you're taking control. If you're working with someone like us, now we can say, hey, let's really kind of try to get some, maximize the growth on this piece of it, and it's all tax-free. I don't care if it doubles or triples in values. Every penny's tax-free forever. And then you can take a look at the after-tax portion. Again, while you're calling on the in-service, ask if you can do after-tax contributions. I just had a meeting with someone. They came in, a client. We called their 401k company. They hit the 32.5. So their opinion is, I'm done. I can't put any more in. Wrong. At least in this case, you can go a little over $70,000 if your plan provides for it. This is called, in fact, there was a report called the Everyday Guide to Supersizing Your Retirement Account. The Mega Backdoor. I don't like these terms sometimes, but it seems like you're doing something nefarious. A mega backdoor behind the scene. You know, yeah. Okay. It's allowed. The other thing, when we hear IRS loophole, it's not a loophole. It's the IRS rules. Yeah. I hate that term. Anyway, but my point is, if you have an after-tax contribution, you can put another $30,000 in maybe. Why would I do that? And you have until the end of the year. Because now I can take that $30,000 that I parked in my 401k and move it to my Roth. Mm-hmm. Man, I mean, this stuff, we're cooking with gas. Again, if you're not hearing these ideas, I always offer free information on our website. Because we have a library there. We have workshops. Go to our class page. You can sign up for our classes. Learn some of this information, and it's going to make a huge difference. We call it the Retirement Roadmap. It's a one-on-one, or if you're a couple, two together, you come in, and we'll go through, talk about your goals, talk about where you stand. We'll test your plan. We'll look at the 401k. What are some opportunities here? Because sometimes there's this runway of things that you can start doing. Let's take advantage of this, because the longer we procrastinate, I said it before, you have until December 31st to fund your 401k. That's it. Now you start all over again. You may miss that opportunity. Now we miss a year. There's plenty of other things we could be doing. Creating income we can't outlive, minimizing tax

0: Are you getting this advice? And there's no shame in having a second pair of eyes look at what you're doing and give you, again, I'm always going to give you an honest, objective assessment. If that's you, I'm confident that you're going to come away with a number of ideas, not just some clarity on your overall plan, but ideas that are going to make a difference in your retirement plan, things you can put in place. 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
1: 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I want to shift gears with you a little bit. You know, when it comes to retirement, I know a lot of folks out there are really focused on the market, and we'll check our accounts to see if we're up or down at the end of the year. We know exactly what our return was, but while we're watching those gains, we could be very quietly losing 10, 20, even 30% when it comes to taxes. Saw this story on Forbes, and it says most people don't even notice because that tax is invisible. We know the market gives, the tax code takes. So I guess the question becomes, do you have an advisor who's paying attention to that? And what is the type of strategy to help manage it? I know taxes is such a big part of what you do every single day.
0: We talk a lot about, and you hear, hey, money in the tax deferred accounts, the IRAs, the 401ks, the 403bs, it's all tax, but it's all income taxable, period. It's income tax. There's no other tax. It's income. It goes on your tax return as though you received it as income, period. And it's taxed whatever the marginal tax bracket is. We got that. We've talked about Roth conversions. We talk about doing Roth because they will never go on your 1040. We get offered those information, all the ideas on getting more money into tax-free, health savings accounts. All of these things are tax-free. But there's another level, which is called tax efficiency. And what do I mean by that? What I mean is when you look at what you own, for example, I can own a stock. If I own any stock, whether it's NVIDIA, Micron, it doesn't matter. We can go down the list of stocks, Microsoft, Palantir, Apple, and anyways, these are stocks, okay? I can own that in a retirement account, which I just mentioned, an IRA, a 401k, well, most 401ks don't allow, but a retirement, a tax-deferred account, which means it's considered income. It's not a capital gain. So I don't pay the capital gains tax rate. It's income. I don't care what I own in income. I can also own it in an after-tax basic brokerage account where I get a 1099 every year, and I can own it in a tax-free Roth account. Guess what bucket that's best to own it in? Well, tax-free. Mm. If I have a stock that's up 50%, where do I want it? I want it my tax-free. And so if I have things where I'm using, hey, I want to have some lower volatility stuff, whether it's bonds or some type of fixed investments, where do I want to own that? You don't want it in your Roth. Why would I want to have low growth in a tax-free? I want to put that in my IRA. We call this tax efficiency. This is fairly common where if you have those different types of accounts, you can own the same investment every account. What's the difference? The difference isn't the investment. The difference is the tax treatment. This is called tax efficiency. And when we get back to giving away money, just like if you have in your brokerage account, you have a bunch of income producing assets. I had this just recently. Someone came in, they became a client. I looked on their Schedule B. That's why I want to look at tax returns. Bunch of income. I said, why do you have all this income? You're still working. Do you need it? No. Well, you're creating income you don't need. That should not be in an after-tax account. And if you say, well, I'm getting 5%, no, you're not. You're going to turn 20% back. So if you're going to own those lower yielding, put them in the tax deferred. And a lot of times I see a cookie cutter approach. I see everything, you know, that someone's managing, they have the same investments in every type of account. That's a shame. Mm-hmm. Because again, why would I want to grow my RMD? Why would I want to grow my tax bill? Put that growth in tax free. So these are things that we should be incorporating into our planning. We call it tax efficiency, owning the right assets in the right buckets. And that's overlooked, and just like all of these other things. So there's a whole nother, all these levels. And that's why we offer these different reports. Taking control of your taxes gets into capital gains versus marginal tax brackets and income, taxable income, and understanding how to own assets to be tax efficient. So the information is there, but better yet, we're going to say it again. throw everything in a box, come on in. This is something we can look at because of looking at, we talk about doing a complete retirement roadmap. We're also going to take a look at creating this tax efficiency, creating, getting to tax-free, creating the income and getting more of it tax-free. This gets to be fun because now you get to do this stuff, put it in place, and really, like I said, be in a position where I'm giving much less and making to the government and making the IRS a smaller partner in my retirement. That's always a good thing. So go to our website, alphawealthgroup.com, or pick up the phone and give us a call, 630-864-6711. 630-864-6711. 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
6: Fox News, I'm Jack Callahan. U.S. envoys Steve Witkoff and Jared Kushner are in Moscow and will meet with Russia's President Putin today about a new proposal to end the war in Ukraine. A mistrial declared in the Lindsey Clancy murder case, jurors deadlocked on whether she was legally responsible for killing her 3 children. The state must now decide whether to try her again.
7: The DA has not said if they will retry this case, but in the meantime, Lindsey Clancy remains at the psychiatric hospital until that decision is ultimately made.
6: Fox's Brian Yenis. U.S. Central Command says the U.S. has struck more targets of Iranian Revolutionary Guard Corps.
8: They say the strikes follow recent attempted attacks by Iran against commercial shipping in the Strait of Hormuz and military service members.
6: Fox's Christina Coleman. 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
1: 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Hope you're having a fantastic weekend. And as always, Tom and I are here each and every week talking all things retirement. It all starts with one phone call to Tom and his team at the Alpha Wealth Group. 630-864-6711. 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So, Tom, I know we talk a lot on this show about Roth conversions, and the big question becomes, okay, how much do you convert every single year? Well, I saw this article recently on MSN.com. It suggests about $43,000 or less will keep you in the 12% tax bracket. Now, to me, seeing that on the surface sounds rather generic for a highly personalized strategy. But is that math in the ballpark based on what you see? And how do you sort of advise clients on how much to convert to Roths every single year?
0: Well, you were correct. We talk about Roth conversions a lot because I think there's a terrific opportunity here. I think there's been used, if Ed Slott has used the phrase, maybe he's not the first one, you go from forever taxed to never taxed. And there's bigger benefits than that. So let's talk first about the tax bracket. And this really gets back to, Kevin, when we say different by design. And this is why I had a conversation the other day, you know, for someone who's coming. I said, yeah, bring your tax returns. And he's like, what? Bring my tax returns? I said, well, yeah, because we can see where your marginal tax bracket is. I can see where your taxable income is. I can see how much of your Social Security is being taxed. I can see if you're creating interest income that you're not off your Schedule B. I mean, again, I'm an investment advisor. We do manage money. We do all these other things that you just mentioned. But I got to be looking at my client's tax returns. How can I be giving them advice if I don't know what their taxable situation is? That's my opinion, okay? Again, getting back to this, we're talking about football season. It's a game of inches. We'll keep that theme going. It's a game of inches. These are all of these things that if you're not doing them, you know, I read that article. It was from Wall Street Journal. It said that, you know, 30%, up to 30%, you could be giving away in taxes over your retirement. These are numbers, and it's unfortunate because how many of us are doing tax planning? Even I'll take it further, forward tax planning. So when we talk about Roth conversions, yes, it's important to know your marginal tax brackets. Understanding that right now, because the big, you know, they had the 2017 Tax Cut Jobs Act, and then they put those marginal tax brackets in permanently. Now, you know, they're going to last for a little while here. They are the lowest they've been in 40 years. I'm sorry. I'm not a fan of taxes. I wish there was a flat tax and it was very low. That's just not what we're dealing with. But relatively speaking, they're low. So what do I mean by that? I mean, as you mentioned, Kevin, you're in a 12% marginal tax bracket up into about $106,000. Now, this is for a couple. You can have that if you're a single. But my point is, you're in a 12%. So with deductions and so on, you could be in a 12, especially when you just retire. There's an opportunity to convert sometimes in a 12. The next is 22. But think about that. Again, if I'm converting at 12 and 22, you know, I can split that. And I do this all the time. We do it systematically. Now, I'll make one other comment about Roth conversions. These are the rules. Are you ready? Mm-hmm. Everybody's sitting down. Here are the rules to Roth conversions. You can convert any amount at any time at any age. There you go. Have at it. No, but you want to be smart about it. So what I do with clients is every year, what can we convert? Next year, what can we convert? You have until December 31st to do a conversion. Why would I do a conversion? Because if I can move money at 12 or 22 to never pay tax on it the rest of my life, and this is the what I if I'm sitting with someone, here's this conversation. We're having it. Someone says, should I convert? And I say, well, let me ask you this. If I can move some of this money at 12 and 22 or a combination, remember, it could be a blend of the two, which means you pay 17, half at 12, half at 22. If I can move that money over, pay 17% today, okay, never pay tax on it the rest of my life, never pay tax on any of the growth, I have no required minimum distributions, it doesn't tax my Social Security, it doesn't impact my Medicare premiums, it doesn't impact my spouse, she has no RMDs or he has no RMDs, so there's no penalty there, and it goes to my children tax-free, would you do it?
1: Mm-hmm.
0: And if the answer is, well, yeah. Well, then why aren't you doing it? Okay. These are the again, here's where we're doing these things. You should be having these conversations. This information is on our website. The getting to tax free. I've talked about the after tax Roth contributions. I've talked to your 401k. We can do Roth contributions to your 401k. Roth conversions. There's all of these ideas. Now you can get into some real advanced planning, but as I said, these reports are available on our website, taking control of your taxes. I say throw everything in a box. That includes your tax returns. We can demystify this stuff. It's not as complicated as people make it seem. You know, we're pretty well versed in taxes. That's my opinion now. It needs to be part of your planning because if not, you're just giving away money and it's sad. But you can get that information off our website, alphawealthgroup.com, alphawealthgroup.com. 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There's no cost to that information. Or if you want to email me, or if you want to schedule a time to just chat about these Roth, you've been thinking about it, we can have these conversations. Just give us a call. Again, you can give us a call directly, 630-864-6711, 630-864-6711. We can customize information for you, schedule a time, one of our team members will answer. Or you can go and, again, select the Retirement Roadmap button. You will see my calendar. You will be able to get on my calendar. We can do a Zoom call or just a phone call. You know, these are opportunities if you want. So that's available to you. I mean, the other thing I'll mention just briefly, I'm just going to give you an example. I had a conversation with someone the other day who we did a Zoom call, okay? I prefer in person. It's just nicer. We get to meet and we can spend more time and it's more productive. But Zoom calls are fine or just a phone call to get started. You know, this was more on the Roth. Now, I might talk about conversions too, but on the contribution side, we were talking and he had no Roths. And I said, why don't you have a Roth IRA? Well, and he's working with someone. Again, I'm not trying to disparage anyone. I'm just telling you what happened. He had money sitting in, like, if you have a savings account or if you have a brokerage account with money, after tax money, you can use that money for a contribution. I said, you know, you could put $8,600 into a Roth today for 2026. Your wife could do $8,600 in a Roth today. That's $17,200 that you could reposition into tax-free by tomorrow. And now we're starting. And then guess what? In January, which is 5 months from now, you can do it again. And you're just not getting this advice. It's unfortunate because you're almost being penalized. And I don't like to see that. Again, he could be working with someone that's a good person, but they're missing this stuff. It's a game of inches. It's a game of inches. And this is why this stuff is so important. I know I didn't mean to get off the Roth conversions, Kevin, but the Roth contributions, all of this stuff works together. You know, it just builds and builds and builds. And so it's important that we understand what tax bracket we're in. You're in a 22 and a 24. As a couple, you're in a 24% tax bracket all the way up to 400,000 at a 22 and 24. Now you don't want to go into the 32, but you know, as much as possible. And you can get in some advanced planning. I'll make one other comment. For those that have, I've had people come here with multi-million dollars in IRAs. And it's like, man, your RMD is going to be huge, right? The other thing is, you know, you're doing this tax planning and now you're trying to reduce the RMD as well. That's another big benefit. You don't lose that tax control. And so you can get into more advanced, you know, to donor advised funds. I'm not suggesting these things, but this again is what we do, can do more advanced planning. Donor advised funds, you know, charitable ideas and so on. So now you can do conversions and have some of those deductions offset them. So these are ideas. There's so many ways to come at this. So that's what we offer. And that's why I say if you want to start looking at some of these ideas and how you can put, we call it forward tax planning. This is the time. We have until the end of the year to do some things. There's probably things you can do this year. You know, you'll be ready to hit the ground running in January. Simple as this. You give us a call, 630-864-6711, 630-864-6711, or go to our website, alphawealthgroup.com, alphawealthgroup.com. 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And we'll get some stuff done for you. That's my commitment.
1: 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So, Tom, I know this probably hits home for a lot of folks listening today. At some point in our lives, our body, well, it just starts sending us messages we didn't necessarily sign up for. Well, I bring it up because I recently heard this bit from Keith Sullivan on TikTok. And by the way, keep in mind, folks, Keith's only in his 40s.
12: The things that take you down now are just pathetic. I recently slept on a pull-out couch. I almost checked into the emergency room the next day. We used to go out at 10 p.m. That I actually cannot believe. Now my goal is the couch. That's all I think about is the couch. Injuries are different. In your 20s, you got injured doing something cool. Yeah, I tore up my shoulder snowboarding. Now it's like, yeah, I got out of the car too fast. I don't know. What sucks is, I don't know about you guys, but mentally, I'm still 25. I see a group of kids who are in their 20s, and I'm like, I can hang. No, you can't, unless you got a whole week of vacation days to take after.
1: You know, it's funny, I hear him say that too, and it takes me back to the college days or in your 20s. You're not going out until midnight. Can you fathom doing that now?
0: No chance. Sometimes, you know, I don't know, some of, you know, or if I'm maybe traveling or something happens where I'm up late, it's like, oh god, boy, I can't remember the last time I was up at 2 in the morning or 1 in the morning. It's like, yeah, it's almost unimaginable. It's like, too, we talked about football. I'll watch sometimes I'll see a guy get hit. I'm like, ow, oh, I can't even think about that.
1: Yeah.
0: Whereas when I was younger, it's like, man, I wish I was out there, you know, playing, but yeah. No.
1: But it is funny how our priorities shift the older we get and how our body does start sending us these messages. But let me ask you, I know we talk so much on this show about the financial side of retirement, but let's talk about how often or how frequently you suggest our listeners sit down with someone like yourself to really adjust a retirement plan for health and mobility. I know those are things that can sneak up on us in a hurry, can't they?
0: You know, we talk about healthcare risk in retirement. I mean, we've seen all the studies and they're true. I mean, obviously as you age, you're going to need more care and that's just a fact. So we have to incorporate that into planning. We do. Now, you know, I call it your protection piece. We talk about number one, creating income, two, minimizing taxes, three, having a smart investment plan. Four is protecting things. I'll talk about that in a second. Five, of course, is the estate and legacy. There's your five pieces. That is a complete plan. Put those pieces together. And we can have a great tax plan and a great investment plan, but if we don't protect from these unforeseen events, right, you can talk about the basic health care. By the way, we have a Medicare event. I don't want to forget about that. We had a long-term care masterclass. We had that, I think, about a month ago. This is what we do, and these are free. There's no cost or obligation. And if you want to come, that's why I said go to our website, alphawealthgroup.com. We have a guest speaker. I mean, I will say he's an expert. That's my opinion. I mean, this guy knows this stuff. We do it every year. He's been doing it less. We just get great responses. What is your coverage? Where you should be looking? What are the better places? What should you have? You're going to get information. So if you want to go to attend it, it's about going to be probably, he'll speak for an hour or so. He'll take questions. I can't tell you the responses we get that are just so positive. And a lot of our clients look forward to it every year because they just want to get the latest and greatest information. So if you want to attend our Medicare event, go to the website, alphawealthgroup.com. You can sign up. There's no cost or obligation for that. So it's just one of the ways we try to educate and inform. The thing about Medicare, though, obviously is an important part of your planning, understanding, and all of these things overlap. But keep in mind, Medicare doesn't cover the other potential issue, which is long-term care. This is that piece man, that can really wreak havoc. We know the numbers, 10 to 12,000 a month. We hear that all the time. What does your plan say? If I said to you, what happens if you have to come out of pocket 10 or 12,000 a month? And then moreover, okay, what happens if you're married and there's a healthy spouse that's going to last, you know, live 10 or 20 years longer than you, and you've gone through a great deal of that money? It's not fun stuff. No one wants to get in line to have this discussion, okay? But I feel I'm obligated to have it with you. Again, I'm insurance licensed too, so I understand this stuff, and I can explain it to people and say, here's the pros and cons. You have a lot of different options out there to you. I mean, the numbers, and this is from HealthView Services, you have 75% chance that one partner will require significant long-term care. You have a 25% chance that both partners will need some long-term care. You know, Medicare does not cover custodial care. If someone's in your house helping out, if you're providing some, you have to go into some type of long-term care facility. That's not Medicare. Medicare is skilled care. So I just want to clarify some of these things. And this is why it's important. Not a fun conversation, but it's covering that. That's that protection piece. So I don't go through assets. And so there's a lot of different ways to approach this. And the biggest part is understanding what your options are. Okay. And again, it's Medicare is not going to cover it. And you know, you don't know, but there are certain rules, I should say. You know, some people think, well, Medicaid doesn't kick in. There's spend down rules. You can have to spend down to roughly $2,000. This is why when I have these discussions with individuals, I say, look, if you're my client or even anybody we talk to, I'm happy to have an entire conversation and spend an hour on long-term care. That way you don't have to be confused and hear all these opinions. And at least you get some facts and you know what, you know, how am I going to cover it? Is it going to be part of your plan? And so this is why it's so important, because it can wipe out an entire lifetime of savings and investments. And it's just, it's really unfortunate. Mm-hmm. You hear these stories all the time. We're living longer than ever, which means we need money longer than ever, which means we have more potential to, you know, have exposure to these issues. So to the insurance industry's credit, there's annuities now too, that while they'll provide income, they may double the income if you have a long-term care need. There's life insurance companies now that will offer life insurance, and then you can use the death benefit if you need it, spend it. I'm just giving you the general ideas of this. You can use that and it will pay for your long-term care. And to the extent you don't go through it, that death benefit, or if you never use it, it goes to your spouse or children. These are things to understand. And there's more ideas. I just want you to be aware of, are you protecting this piece? I sometimes call it the proverbial moat around the castle of your overall plan. But this is, again, why we talk about complete planning. This is part of this long-term care planning. And part of that is health and taking, you know, taking care of yourself, of course, but you want to at least understand how this works. I think, again, getting back to the stuff we talked about, annuities, or we talked some misinformation out there. There's some opinions, and it's just like, okay, just can you just tell me the facts and how it works and the pros and cons? And this is something you may want to consider, but you got to look at it, and you deserve to know the real information. We have information on our website as well, alphawealthgroup.com, alphawealthgroup.com, or, as I always say, it's better to come in person, because we can really dig in and do the analysis, throw everything in a box. Let's dig into all of these things, from the income planning to the tax planning. And if you want to talk about the long-term care planning as well as the estate and legacy planning, which, by the way, that's where powers of attorney come in. You see where this overlap we talked about, Kevin?
1: Yeah.
0: You need to have a power of attorney, financial power of attorney in place, and a medical power of attorney, which is part of the estate and legacy piece, but it also has part of the protection piece. 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
1: 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I want to shift gears with you a little bit. You know, when it comes to retirement, I know a lot of folks out there are really focused on the market. And we'll check our accounts to see if we're up or down at the end of the year. We know exactly what our return was. But while we're watching those gains, we could be very quietly losing 10, 20, even 30% when it comes to taxes. Saw this story on Forbes, and it says most people don't even notice because that tax is invisible. We know the market gives, the tax code takes. So I guess the question becomes, do you have an advisor who's paying attention to that? And what is the type of strategy to help manage it? I know tax is such a big part of what you do every single day.
0: We talk a lot about, and you hear, hey, money in the tax deferred accounts, the IRAs, the 401ks, the 403bs, it's all tax, but it's all income taxable, period. It's income tax. There's no other tax. It's income. It goes on your tax return as though you received it as income, period. And it's taxed whatever the marginal tax bracket is. We got that. We've talked about Roth conversions. We talk about doing Roth because they will never go on your 1040. We get offered those information and all the ideas on getting more money into tax-free, health savings accounts. All of these things are tax-free. But there's another level, which is called tax efficiency. And what do I mean by that? What I mean is when you look at what you own, for example, I can own a stock. If I own any stock, whether it's NVIDIA, Micron, it doesn't matter. We can go down the list of stocks, Microsoft, Palantir, Apple, and anyways, these are stocks, okay? I can own that in a retirement account, which I just mentioned, an IRA, a 401k, well, most 401ks don't allow, but a retirement, a tax-deferred account, which means it's considered income. It's not a capital gain. So I don't pay the capital gains tax rate. It's income. I don't care what I own in income. I can also own it in an after-tax basic brokerage account where I get a 1099 every year, and I can own it in a tax-free Roth account. Guess what bucket that's best to own it in? Well, tax-free. Mm. If I have a stock that's up 50%, where do I want it? I want it my tax-free. And so if I have things where I'm using, hey, I want to have some lower volatility stuff, whether it's bonds or some type of fixed investments, where do I want to own that? You don't want it in your Roth. Why would I want to have low growth in a tax-free? I want to put that in my IRA. We call this tax efficiency. This is fairly common where if you have those different types of accounts, you can own the same investment in every account. What's the difference? The difference isn't the investment. The difference is the tax treatment. This is called tax efficiency. And when we get back to giving away money, just like if you have in your brokerage account, you have a bunch of income producing assets. I had this just recently. Someone came in, they became a client. I looked on their Schedule B. That's why I want to look at tax returns. Bunch of income. I said, why do you have all this income? You're still working. Do you need it? No. Well, you're creating income you don't need. That should not be in an after-tax account. And if you say, well, I'm getting 5%, no, you're not. You're going to turn, you get 20% back. So if you're going to own those lower yielding, put them in the tax deferred. And a lot of times I see a cookie cutter approach. I see everything, you know, that someone's managing, they have the same investments in every type of account. That's a shame because again, why would I want to grow my RMD? Why would I want to grow my tax bill? Put that growth in tax free. So these are things that we should be incorporating into our planning. We call it tax efficiency, owning the right assets in the right buckets. And that's overlooked, and just like all of these other things. So there's a whole nother, all these levels. And that's why we offer these different reports, taking control of your taxes, gets into capital gains versus marginal tax brackets and income, taxable income, and understanding how to own assets to be tax efficient. So the information is there, but better yet, we're going to say it again. Throw everything in a box. Come on in. This is something we can look at because of looking at, we talk about doing a complete retirement roadmap. We're also going to take a look at creating this tax efficiency, creating, getting to tax free, creating the income and getting more of it tax free. This gets to be fun because now you get to do this stuff, put it in place and really, like I said, be in a position where I'm giving much less and making to the government and making the IRS a smaller partner in my retirement. That's always a good thing. So go to our website, alphawealthgroup.com, or pick up the phone and give us a call, 630-864-6711. 630-864-6711. One of our team members will answer. Get on my calendar for a Zoom call, phone call, or in person, which is my favorite. Give us a call.
1: So, Tom, it's been another great weekend with you, as always, my man. And before we are out of time, sir, the floor is all yours for the final word.
0: Well, Kevin, we said, hey, we're going to get into some stuff here today. 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And again, providing more information that's going to make a difference in your retirement planning. 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
15: Structured notes involve risks not associated with an investment in ordinary debt securities. 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Therefore, there may be little or no secondary market for the securities. Accordingly, you should be willing to hold your securities to maturity. The securities are subject to the credit risk of the issuing bank, and any actual or anticipated changes to its credit ratings or credit spreads may adversely affect the market value of the securities.
16: Information provided is not intended as tax or legal advice and should not be relied on as such. 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
6: A new proposal to end the war in Ukraine. I'm Jack Callahan, Fox News. U.S. envoys Steve Witkoff and Jared Kushner have arrived in Moscow to revive efforts to end Russia's invasion of Ukraine. Russia's TASS news agency reports Witkoff and Kushner are meeting today with the Russia's President Putin. He's ordered a three-day halt of air attacks on Ukraine. The conflict is now in its fifth year. It's intensified on both sides, escalating rocket and drone attacks on one another. U.S. Central Command reports U.S. forces have today struck three Iranian crude oil tankers and new U.S. airstrikes on positions in Iran earlier this week linked to the Revolutionary Guard Corps.
8: They say the strikes follow recent attempted attacks by Iran against commercial shipping in the Strait of Hormuz and military service members. This as the U.S. Navy continues to enforce the U.S. blockade against Iran. U.S. Central Command says as of Wednesday, U.S. forces have redirected 86 commercial vessels, disabled three and boarded two to ensure compliance. It's unclear when this military conflict will end. Meantime, inflation remains a concern for voters as the conflict with Iran pushes diesel prices to a record high.
6: Fox's Christina Coleman. The FBI is probing the suspected theft of driver's license scans being sold on the dark web, including that of Secretary of War Pete Hegseth.
18: The FBI field office in New Orleans is leading the investigation into a massive data breach that has exposed millions of driver's licenses to identity theft and scams involving cyber hackers on the dark web. A hacker linked to identity theft that calls itself Nexus claims to have more than 153 million driver's licenses from people in the U.S. and Canada, along with millions of other identity documents. The data may have been stolen from idscan.net, a Louisiana-based identity verification company whose technology is used by businesses specializing in car rentals, retail, finance, and entertainment.
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19: Now, your official weather forecast.
20: Today will not be as warm, but it will be humid with intervals of sunshine. There is a chance of a shower. The high will reach 82 degrees. Tonight will be partly cloudy and humid with a low of 68. Tomorrow is expected to be mostly sunny, pleasant, and less humid with the high of 78. I'm meteorologist Jason Caterina on AM 560, The Answer.
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26: 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And I want to start today with a question I ask almost every new couple who sits down in our office. What exactly are you paying for? You see, most people pause for a second. They say some version of, oh, our portfolio, our investments. Fair enough. That's what shows up on the statement. But that's not the question I'm actually asking. Here's the real question. What outcome are you paying to get? Because a portfolio is just a pile of numbers. An outcome is something you can actually live out. Now, that distinction is what today's show is about. Not what you own, what it's supposed to do for you. You see, you spent 30 years doing the hard part. You saved, you didn't spend everything, you kept contributing, even in years that didn't feel possible. Congratulations, you obviously did a lot of things right. But here's what nobody sat you down and explained. Accumulating money and living on money are two completely different jobs. You see, during your working years, the formula was simple. Paycheck comes in, bills go out, whatever's left, you save. Money moved in one direction, in. Then you retire, and the direction reverses. Now money has to come out in the right order, from the right accounts, in the right amounts, without accidentally handing more of it to the IRS than you have to. And without running dry at 78 or 88 because the market had a rough 5 years. Nobody teaches you that in school. Nobody teaches you that in work. And even your advisor doesn't even talk to you about it. See, you were handed a 401k statement. Nobody handed you a retirement paycheck manual. And that's not a knock on you. It's just true. And it's exactly why so many people who did everything right still feel how low, hum-ho about worrying underneath that portfolio on paper, because a portfolio might look good, but they don't really know how. How's it all going to work? So let's talk about what you're actually paying for when you work with a firm like ours at Crystal Lake Tax and Financial, because it's not stock picking. It's not a secret formula for beating the market. Frankly, be skeptical of anybody who promises you that. So a lot of what passes for advice in this business is really just products wrapped in a relationship. Someone shows you a fund, an annuity, a model portfolio, and they call it a plan. That's Wall Street's version of retirement planning. Sell the product, move on to the next appointment. See, we think you're not paying for a product. You're paying for a relationship with someone who's coordinating the whole picture for as long as you need them to. That relationship is worth something entirely different than a transaction. It's worth confidence. What you're paying for is an outcome. And the outcome most people want first is simple. I want income I can't outlive without watching their savings shrink towards zero. We have a phrase for that inside our office. And I didn't invent it. I picked it years ago from a fellow advisor in Tulsa, Oklahoma. And it stuck because it's exactly right. Eat the eggs, not the chickens. And here's what that means. Imagine your savings are a flock of chickens. Every year, those chickens lay eggs. That's your interest, your dividends, your portfolio's natural income. If you eat the eggs, you can do that forever. The flock stays intact. It keeps producing more eggs. But if you start eating those chickens, selling off the underlying principal to generate cash, eventually you run out of the chickens. No more eggs, no more chicken flock. A lot of retirees are quietly eating their chickens and they don't even realize it. They set up a withdrawal from their brokerage account or maybe their IRA or 401k without ever calculating whether that withdrawal rate's coming from the eggs or the chickens. See, some years the market cooperates and it doesn't matter, right? It goes up in value even after you take money out. But some years it doesn't cooperate, and that's when the chickens start disappearing fast. So this is what we call building an income engine. A coordinated system where your Social Security, pension, retirement portfolios, rental portfolios actually produce the income so it gets you a reliable retirement paycheck instead of just guessing which account to pull from every time a bill comes due. Now, I want to be careful here because I'm not telling you that growth doesn't matter. If you're 65, you may very well have 25, 30 years ahead of you. This isn't an anti-growth or an anti-stock conversation. Growth still has a job in your portfolio. But growth is supposed to serve the paycheck, not the other way around. And here's why the order of operations matters so much. There's a concept in our world called sequence of return risk. Fancy term, simple concept. It's not only how much your portfolio earns over retirement. It's when the good years happen and when the bad years happen. So two people can retire with the exact same average return over 20 years and end up in completely different places, purely because of the order of the good and bad returns. If the bad years hit early in retirement, right, you get a bear market, you get corrections early in retirement, right when you're also pulling income out to live on, you're going to have to sell more chickens at exactly the worst price. And that flock's never fully going to recover.
2: if those same bad years didn't happen at the beginning, but they happen, you know, 10 years later or towards the end of retirement, the outcome looks completely different. And that's precisely why we don't manage income money and growth money the same way. See, income money, what you need in the next few years, need to be positioned so a bad market doesn't force you to sell anything at a loss. Your growth money, what you won't touch for 5, 10 plus years, can afford to ride out the volatility because it's got time on its side. So every dollar needs a job. Some dollars' job is stability this year and the next. Other dollars' job is growth 5, 10, 20 years out. Coordinating which dollar does which job, that's what turns a portfolio into an actual income engine instead of one undifferentiated just pile of money that you're guessing on. And so let me give you an example. We'll call them Roger and Diane. Roger and Diane Callahan. Roger's 66, Diane's 63. Roger spent 32 years in operations management for a manufacturing company. Diane taught elementary school for almost 20 years before staying home with her kids for that last stretch. So between Roger's 401k, an old rollover IRA, and Diane's small teacher's pension, they got about $2.1 million. Their house is paid off. The kids are grown. They got no debt to speak of. So from the outside, they look fantastic. Roger's the one who always handled the money. Diane's never really logged into the accounts even. And we'll come back to that a little bit later today. And it matters more than you might think. So when Roger first sat down with us, he said something I hear all the time. Mike, I think we're in pretty good shape. I said, okay, tell me about your retirement plan. And he started telling me about the accounts. $1.4 million here, $700,000 there, pension worth about $400 a month for Diane. That's great. But he just told me what you owned. He hadn't told me what the plan was. So we ran the numbers a different way. So instead of asking how much do you have, we ask how much reliable monthly income does this actually produce? And where does it come from? In what order? How about for the next 10, 15, 20 years? That's a completely different question. And it's the one that actually determines whether Roger and Diane can retire with confidence, not just a big number on a statement. So what we found is that Roger had been planning to draw about a flat 5% a year from the IRA, regardless of what the market did that year. So in a good year, that's eating the eggs. In a down year, that's eating the chickens. And eating them at exactly the worst moment, while that chicken flops are already getting smaller. So the goal became a paycheck, a retirement paycheck, that could support his income need for he and Diane in any given year. Not a fixed number that Roger picked because it felt nice and round. So practically, here's what that looked like for Roger and Diane. We separated their money into what you might think is three buckets. Sitting side by side, a near-term bucket, holding 2-3 years of living expenses and something stable, largely insulated from market swings. A middle bucket that's generating the ongoing eggs, the interest and dividends that they need to pay their bills on a regular basis. And to refill that near-term bucket as it's spent down, a longer-term bucket that's invested more for growth. And they don't expect to touch that for at least 10 years or more. So when the near-term bucket runs low, we refill it from the eggs in that middle bucket produced by selling growth positions in the middle of a downturn. If the market's got a rough stretch, Roger and Diane simply keep drawing from what's already stable, generating the eggs, creating the interest and dividends they need for their lifestyle, independent of what's going on in the stock market. We don't have to touch the growth bucket. Roger told me afterward, Mike, I always thought retirement income meant picking a withdrawal percentage and just hoping for the best. That's exactly the guesswork we're trying to replace. Now, Roger and Diane know in plain language where next month's paycheck comes from and next year's paycheck and the year after that and the year after that. That's not a guess anymore. That's a plan. That's the first outcome we build toward with almost every client. Income you're not going to outlive without steadily liquidating the very asset that's supposed to support you for the next 20 or 30 years. Now, is a strategy like this right for absolutely everyone? No. Everyone's household mix of accounts, pensions, goals is different. And this kind of income mapping requires looking at your specific situation. But is getting this coordinated potentially the difference between a retirement that feels reliable versus one that feels like a guessing game? It absolutely is. So here's my question for you. You're listening right now. If I asked you where your paycheck comes from next month, not this month, next month, let's say you're retiring, and the month after that, and the year after that, could you answer it in one sentence? If the honest answer is, I'm not really sure, That's not a failure in your part. 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
3: 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Now, before the break, we talked about the first outcome we build toward, income you can't outlive without eating your chickens instead of your eggs. So now let's talk about the second outcome, and I'll warn you, this is the one where I'm going to say something that might sound strange coming from a financial advisor. See, most people are overpaying the IRS, not because they're doing anything wrong, because nobody ever showed them there was a choice. So here's the distinction I want you to walk away with today. Tax preparation looks backwards. Proactive tax planning looks forward. So every year you or your CPA sit down with last year's numbers, you calculate what you owe. That's tax preparation. It's recording history. It's compliance. It's essential. Most CPAs are excellent at it. They're excellent record keepers. But that's rear view mirror exercise. It tells you what already happened. Tax planning means looking through the windshield instead, asking not what do I owe this year, but how much tax will I pay over the rest of my life? And can I influence that number while there's still time? That second question is one almost nobody asks. It's the one that can be worth real money. So I'm going to say it again. Tax planning means looking through the windshield instead of the rearview mirror, asking not what do I owe this year, but how much tax will I pay over the rest of my life? And can I influence that number lower while there's still time? So let's go back to Roger and Diane for a second. Of their 2.1 million, 1.4 million sits in Roger's traditional 401k in the rollover IRA. And here's something I say to clients that tends to get their attention. You got a silent partner on this account. You see, that $1.4 million isn't entirely Roger and Diane's. Every dollar in a traditional IRA or 401k has never been taxed. The IRS has a claim on it. They are your business partner. They just haven't told you yet what percentage they're going to take. And here's the uncomfortable part. Your silent partner, the IRS, gets to set their own cut, and they can change their mind. So today's tax brackets happen to be historically reasonable. Current law locked in 7 brackets, 10%, 12, 22, 24, 32, 35, and 37 as the permanent structure. That's more favorable, more settled than it's been in a long time. But permanent describes today's law, right? Just till the next election. It doesn't guarantee tomorrow Congress won't write new laws. Tax rates are a political choice, not a force of nature. My point here isn't to make you anxious about what's going to happen in Washington. It's to point out that you have a window right now, a tax planning window, while the rules are known, while rates are near historic lows, to make some proactive tax planning decisions about that silent partner's stake. Can we buy them out? One of the main tools we use is a Roth conversion, moving money from that forever taxed traditional IRA or 401k, paying some tax on it now at today's known rate, and moving it into a forever tax-free Roth account where it grows tax-free, can eventually be used tax-free as an inherited tax-free. So think of it like this. Would you rather pay tax on the seed or the harvest? A Roth conversion means paying tax on a seed, a small number today, leaving it in the traditional account, the pre-tax accounts, means that you're going to pay tax on the harvest, potentially a much larger number down the road as it grows, and on money that's had years or even decades to grow, tax deferred. So a good example, let's say you put $300,000 over 30 years into your 401k.

0: It's grown to $1 million now. Good for you. You got a tax break on $300,000 so that now you owe income tax on $1 million. And that's okay. If you pass, you're like, haha, guess what? The government doesn't get it. Wrong. That means your kids, your grandkids, your beneficiaries have 10 years to pay the tax and force all that money out, which is going to blow up their tax return. So here's a way to picture your entire financial life in one snapshot. Most people's money sits in three tax buckets. Bucket one is taxable. Your brokerage account, your savings account, you've already paid tax on what went in. You generally owe tax again only on the growth. Bucket two, tax deferred. Things like your 401k, your traditional IRA, nothing's been taxed yet. And that's the silent partners bucket, the IRS. Then there's bucket number three, your Roth accounts. Taxed once when you put the money in, never again. Most people we meet have accumulated almost everything in bucket two, the pre-tax bucket. And it felt smart for 20, 30 years. Every dollar deferred was a dollar not taxed that year. But it means nearly all their retirement income eventually gets taxed as ordinary income on the IRS's schedule, not theirs. So proactive tax mitigation simply means rebalancing across those three buckets over time on purpose, instead of ending up all your eggs, no pun intended, sitting in one bucket. The IRS has the biggest claim on. And here's where this connects to something else entirely. Because in our world, one decision never lives in isolation. A Roth conversion can move you from the proactive tax mitigation directly into a completely different area of the blueprint, which is Medicare. And here's how. Medicare premiums for Part B and D aren't flat for everyone. If your income crosses certain thresholds, you pay a surcharge they call IRMA, I-R-M-A-A. It's an acronym for the Income-Related Monthly Adjustment Amount. Fancy term, simple concept. The more your income shows on paper in a given year, the more you might potentially pay for the exact same Medicare coverage in 2 years. Not a typo, 2 years. Medicare looks at your tax returns from 2 years ago to set this year's premium. So a decision that Roger makes at 66 can affect what he and Diane pay for Medicare at 68. And IRMA doesn't work like a regular tax bracket where only the amount over the line gets taxed at that higher rate. It works like a cliff. Cross that threshold by even $1 and the higher Medicare premium applies the entire year for both spouses if you're both on Medicare. So a well-intentioned Roth conversion done without looking at the whole picture can accidentally push a couple's income over an IRMA threshold and increase what they pay for healthcare 2 years down the road. Now, does that mean that the conversion was a mistake? Not necessarily. It might still be the right move over a 10 or 20 year time horizon, but it's a decision that needs to be made with full knowledge of the trade-off, not discovered by surprise in a letter from Medicare. That's the whole idea behind proactive tax planning. It's not about avoiding tax. You're going to pay tax. It's about making sure the tax you pay is the tax you choose at a time and a rate that you understood in advance. Not tax that arrives as a surprise because of a decision of one corner of your plan collided with the threshold in some other corner of the plan that nobody was watching related to taxes. It's why at Crystal Lake Tax and Financial, the firm that I built, not only do we have fiduciary financial advisors doing financial planning and investment management, we've got a CPA and enrolled agent on staff that we do proactive tax planning. We also do tax preparation for our advisory clients. We also collaborate with a legal team in-house to worry with their estate planning documents, making sure that they're on track, they're updated, so the attorneys can make sure that they've documented everything correctly. So all of this aligns, the financial plan, the investments, the healthcare, the taxes, the estate. So let's bring this back to Roger and Diane. When we mapped out their tax picture, we didn't just look at this year's return. We looked forward at their income sources, the required minimum distributions down the road, and how those distributions interact with Medicare and with each other. Required minimum distributions, RMDs for short, are the withdrawals the IRS eventually forces you to take from a traditional IRA or a 401k, whether you need that money this year or not. Under current law, RMDs generally start at age 73. If you're a little younger, born 1960 or later, it's 75. Either way, your silent partner eventually insists on being paid on their schedule, whether it's convenient for you or not. So for Roger, that meant looking at what his IRA is projected to grow to by 73 and what the resulting required minimum distribution going to look like? Because a large RMD stacked on top of Social Security and Diane's pension can push a couple into a higher tax bracket and also push them into IRMA territory, paying more for Medicare in the very years they expected things to actually be more simple. So instead of one single tax move, we built a multi-year plan, a measured pace of Roth conversions timed around their income in specific years, designed to fill up the lower tax brackets that are available today without spilling over into IRMA or any kind of materially higher tax bracket. It's planned. It's intentional. Nothing dramatic in any single year, just a steady, proactive chipping away at the silent partner stake on the client's terms, on their timeline. So Diane asked me something during that meeting that I get a lot of. She said, if we do this, are we going to have a huge tax bill all at once? And that's exactly the right question. And it's why we don't do one large conversion. We do it in careful, measured pieces, checked every year against where their own personal brackets are, where the IRMA thresholds for Medicare actually sit for that year. So it's done on a year-by-year basis, a long-term, multi-year tax strategy, but it's tweaked every single year to make sure we stay within certain tax brackets and certain Medicare thresholds. We also looked at whether Roger, once he turned 70 and a half, might eventually want to direct part of his future IRA distributions to charities that they support through what's called a qualified charitable distribution. Done correctly, that amount satisfies the RMD, but never shows up as income in the first place. Another tool in the same proactive toolbox for the households where charitable giving is already part of the picture. So here's an example. They are already giving $10,000 to the church on an annual basis. And we told Roger, when you turn 70 and a half, but what if we had the IRA directly give the $10,000? $10,000 comes out of that forever tax bucket. But since it's going directly to a qualified 501c3 charity, a religious organization, guess what? That $10,000 is not taxable to you. Whereas before, they were taking distributions, paying tax on it, and then writing a $10,000 check after they paid taxes. That wound up saving them $2,400 a year in taxes just for that one little move. That is tax clarity. Not a single trick. A plan that looks 5, 10, 20 years down the road instead of one that just looks at April 15th this year. Now, is a Roth conversion strategy right for every single household? No. It depends heavily on your current tax bracket, your future tax bracket of retirement, what your time horizon is, and frankly, whether you can afford to pay the conversion tax, either from money outside the IRA or the IRA itself. But for the household where the numbers line up, it can be one of the most valuable proactive moves available, potentially saving real money, hundreds of thousands, if not millions, over a potential lifetime, and gives you far more clarity about what's actually yours versus the government. So here's my question for you. When's the last time anyone actually showed you a year-by-year tax projection, including your future required minimum distributions and what those might do to your taxes and your Medicare premium? When's the last time anyone showed you in writing what the total lifetime tax bill might look like under two or three different strategies side by side so you can make an educated decision? For most people, the honest answer is never. Not because their CPA did anything wrong. Remember, tax preparation and tax planning are two different jobs. It's simply because nobody was specifically tasked with looking forward. Your advisor told you, oh, I can't talk taxes. Your CPA says, I can't talk investments. Your estate planning attorney says, I don't talk about taxes or investments. None of those three talk. So how do you get clarity on what your tax situation, your full retirement plan, your estate plan, how all that's supposed to fit together if none of these three blind mice talk to each other? So if nobody's shown you that, that's precisely the kind of question that's hard to answer alone with a spreadsheet on a Sunday night, but it's exactly the kind of question that we answer with our complimentary 15-minute strategy call. 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Remember what we said at the top of the show. You're not paying for a portfolio. You're paying for outcomes. And tax clarity is one of the most valuable outcomes there is because unlike the market, it's almost entirely within your control. But you've got to work with somebody that understands taxes. Now, so far, we've talked about Roger, his retirement income plan, right? Eat the eggs, not the chickens. His proactive tax plan, his conversations with me. 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Roger handles all that. And that detail is about to matter more than almost anything else we discussed today. 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
0: 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You don't pay us for a portfolio. You pay us for outcomes. See, we've talked about income you can't outlive. Eat the eggs, not the chickens. We talked about tax clarity, proactively tax planning, buying out our silent partner, the IRS, and your IRA and your 401k on your terms instead of Uncle Sam's. Now I want to talk about the outcome that matters most and gets discussed the least. So let me ask you something. If something happened to you tomorrow, would the people you love be okay? Not just financially, but practically. Would they know what to do? Would they know who to call? So let's go back to Roger and Diane one more time. I mentioned Roger handles all the money. Diane doesn't even log into the accounts. I want you to sit with that for a second, because in our experience, that's not the exception. That's most households. There's almost one spouse who handles the money and one spouse who kind of trusts that it's being handled correctly. And that arrangement works beautifully right up until it doesn't. So here's the scenario I want you to picture, not because I want to upset you, because thinking through it now, while both of you are still healthy if you're married, is exactly how you prevent it from ever becoming a crisis. So Roger passes away first. And fellas, I got to tell you, we're usually the first to go. Diane is now in the same year she's grieving her husband of 40 years, suddenly responsible for a $1.4 million IRA, a $700,000 brokerage account, a pension decision, a house, and a stack of paperwork she's never seen, while also filing a tax return that for that 1 year often gets taxed at the less favorable single filer's bracket instead of the married filing jointly bracket that they've used for decades. That's the widow's penalty. That's a survivor's tax return. One of the most overlooked tax events in retirement planning, and it lands at the worst possible emotional moment. Does Diane know which accounts to call first? Does she know who our office is? Does she know whether to roll Roger's IRA into her own name or keep it as an inherited account? Does she know what Roger actually wanted to happen with the money? Not just where it sits, but what it's for. If the honest answer is not really, that's not a failure of love. It's simply that the plan lived entirely in Roger's head, and Roger's head isn't a document anyone else can read. And this is the difference between documents and decisions. A will, a trust, a beneficiary form, those are documents. They're necessary. But a document only works if it correctly implements a decision that was actually made, communicated, and understood by both spouses and by whoever else is involved. Too often we see households where documents are technically in place, but nobody beside the one spouse actually understands what they say, why they say it, or how the pieces are supposed to work together. That is not an estate plan. That's a filing cabinet with someone's signature on it. A real legacy plan means the surviving spouse, the one who's never handled the money in this case, has somewhere to turn that isn't a total stranger reading a will for the first time at the worst moment of their life. And notice this isn't only about what happens after someone passes away. The same gap shows up if Roger were simply incapacitated for a period of time. Maybe he had to go into a nursing home. Does Diane have a durable power of attorney that actually lets her step in and manage the accounts? Does she have healthcare directives on file that tell a hospital who speaks for Roger if he can't speak for himself? Those documents sit at the intersection of legacy planning and the healthcare piece of the blueprint, because a health crisis and a financial crisis have a way of arriving on the very same day. I've sat across from spouses and discovered in the middle of a hospital stay that they weren't listed on an account, or they couldn't get basic information from a financial institution because the paperwork hadn't been updated. That's not a failure of love either. It's simply a task that felt like it could wait until quietly it couldn't. That's why in our office at Crystal Lake Tax and Financial, we don't just work with one spouse. The one that calls us says, oh, I handle the money. We insist on both spouses being at least part of the planning conversation, precisely so that if this scenario ever happens, the surviving spouse isn't meeting their advisor for the first time while also planning a funeral. And let's talk about what happens to that IRA itself, because the rules here catch people off guard all the time. If Diane inherits Roger's IRA as his spouse, she has options non-spouse beneficiaries don't get. She can generally roll it into her own IRA and treat it as hers going forward on her own required minimum distribution timeline. But it's a different story for their kids down the road. If Diane later leaves that same money to them, under current law, most non-spouse beneficiaries, so an adult child, for example, have to fully empty an inherited IRA within 10 years of the original owner's death. If the original owner had already started their required minimum distributions, the IRS generally requires that those adult kids have to also take distributions in those 10 years and still empty it within year 10. So here's why that matters. If a $1.4 million IRA gets distributed to an adult child over a compressed 10-year window, often during what's their own peak earning years, right? So if the parents died at 80, the kids are probably almost 60. That inheritance can land right on top of their own salary and push a big chunk of it into a much higher tax bracket than anybody intended. That's not a technicality. That's the difference between leaving a legacy and leaving a mess. So when we build a legacy plan for our clients, we're not just asking who gets what. We're asking, given how these accounts are actually taxed and when they're inherited, is this the most sensible way to pass this money along, or is there a better order, a better account type, a better sequence that leaves more in the family's pocket and less with the government? Sometimes that means more Roth conversions during the parent's lifetime, specifically so the money that eventually passes to the kids arrives already tax-free, instead of creating a 10-year tax problem. Sometimes it means restructuring beneficiary designations. Sometimes it simply means making sure everyone in the family actually understands the plan, instead of discovering it after the fact. So for Roger and Diane, that eventually meant sitting down together with their adult daughter in the room, walking them through exactly what would happen in what order if either parent passed away. Not a legal reading of documents nobody understood, a conversation in plain English about decisions. Diane told me after, it was the first time in 40 years of marriage she actually understood where their money was and what it was for. That right there is the outcome, not the document, the understanding. This is where every piece we discuss today comes back together. Income planning, tax planning, legacy planning, they were never three separate conversations. They were always one conversation viewed from three different angles. The Roth conversion strategy we discussed last segment doesn't help Roger and Diane's tax bill today, done thoughtfully. It can also mean Diane and eventually their kids inherit clarity instead of a tax bill. The income plan we built in segment one doesn't just support Roger and Diane today. It's designed so Diane can keep living on the same paycheck if she's the one left standing, without suddenly needing to understand withdrawal strategy from scratch the worst possible time. And that's the whole philosophy between what we call our retirement success blueprint. Retirement income, investments, proactive tax strategies, healthcare planning, and legacy. These were never five separate problems. They're five parts of one plan. And a decision in any one of those parts ripples through all the others. Most people coordinate these five areas by accident, if at all. An investment advisor over here, a CPA over there, an estate planning attorney somewhere else. Each one making perfectly reasonable decisions with no idea what the others are doing. None of those professionals are doing anything wrong. They're just working in their own little silos, but they don't talk to each other. The problem isn't the people. It's the absence of anyone making sure they're all playing from the same sheet of music. We sometimes describe the Retirement Success Blueprint, which is our financial planning process, as exactly that. It's like sheet music, not a replacement for your CPAs and attorneys. It's a framework that gets everyone playing the same song. So a decision made in one office doesn't quietly undo a decision made somewhere else. That coordination, that's the outcome you're actually paying for. Not a portfolio, not a product, a plan, and a relationship with someone who's looking at the whole picture for as long as you need him to. So at Crystal Lake Tax and Financial, we are wealth managers. So what's the difference between a wealth manager and a broker? A broker is basically going to meet with you once, twice a year. Yeah, they'll show you a bunch of pie charts, tell you market went up or down, and really that's about it. When you ask them about taxes, they say, oh, I can't talk taxes. When you ask them about estate planning, oh, I can't talk estate planning. 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CPA and enrolled agent on staff, not only to do tax preparation, but more importantly, proactive tax planning. We talk about healthcare event. If we had a healthcare event like long-term care, how would we pay for it? And we collaborate with a legal team in-house to make sure that your legacy is established, whether you need wills, trusts, power of attorneys, so the attorneys can get the right documents for your specific situation. And it's all under one roof. So let me ask you the question we started with today one more time, just a little differently. If something happened to you, would the people you love know exactly where to turn? Not eventually, but immediately. So if you're not sure, that's completely reasonable reason to have a conversation with us. Not because something's wrong, because nobody's ever walked you through it. Out loud, together, individually, or if you're married, as a couple. So I want to give you two things before we go into our listener question here. 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
0: 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So before we wrap up today, I want to go through a listener question in our mailbag here. So the question is from Larry in Winnetka. I'm retiring soon and I asked my financial advisor when I should think about starting Social Security. He said Social Security questions fall outside of his purview. Where can I find someone to talk to about this? This question jumped out at me because for Larry, my first reaction would be Social Security shouldn't be outside the retirement planning conversation. It should be part of it. This is what I'm talking about. Advisors want to manage your money, but they don't want to give you any advice. Now, there certainly are complicated Social Security situations where you might need additional expertise or confirmation directly from Social Security. But if you're working with someone who's helping you plan for retirement, deciding when and how to claim Social Security based on your specific circumstances is directly connected to almost every other retirement decision you're going to make. And that's why I wouldn't start by asking what's the best age to take Social Security. I'd start to ask, what role does Social Security play in my overall retirement plan? Those are two different questions. For somebody approaching retirement, Social Security becomes one component of your retirement income paycheck. Maybe you got a pension. Maybe you saved $1.5 million in your IRAs and your 401ks. Maybe your spouse has Social Security benefits. Maybe you own individual bonds that produce interest and dividends. We want to take all those pieces into consideration and then build your portfolio into a paycheck. And Social Security just happens to be one part of that paycheck. So I can't determine the appropriate claiming strategy without understanding everything else. And here's why I don't like the break-even age approach. A lot of Social Security conversations get reduced to this simple calculation. If I claim at 62, I get this. At 67, I get this. If I wait all the way to 70, I get more. Then somebody calculates the break-even age. Well, if you live past 81, waiting wins. Well, mathematically, that's useful. But retirement isn't a spreadsheet competition with Social Security. There are other considerations. What's your health? What's your family longevity? How long have people lived in your family? Are you married? Do you care about a spouse benefit? If you have a spouse, who has the larger benefit of the two? Do you need the income? Are you still working? What other assets are available? And one that's especially important, what's the tax plan look like? So suppose you're 64, retired this year, you could claim Social Security immediately, but perhaps you don't need the income. Maybe you got some taxable savings that can kind of cover your lifestyle for a couple of years. That creates an entirely different planning opportunity. Perhaps we delay Social Security while intentionally drawing from an IRA. Or maybe we do large Roth conversions during those low income years. Why? Because when Social Security begins, eventually RMDs kick in, and then you have considerably less control over your taxable income. So that window between retirement and those other income sources can be some of the most valuable tax planning years of your retirement. Most of the proactive tax planning we do with clients is from the day they retire to the day before required minimum distributions start. So primarily most of their 60s is actually implementing our tax plan. So the Social Security decision can affect tax strategy, and tax strategy affects Social Security. It's why these things can't be planned in separate silos. Married couples need to think as a household, and that's another mistake I see. Husband and wife sometimes need to look at their own Social Security benefit independently, but retirement planning should look at the household. So for a married couple, the larger Social Security benefit can become particularly important because when one first spouse passes, one of those two Social Security checks, the lower one goes away and the survivor keeps the larger benefit. So sometimes delaying the larger benefit isn't about maximizing today's income. We're creating a potentially larger income for the surviving spouse later. That's a risk management decision, not simply a return or break-even calculation. And that's very consistent with how we approach retirement in general. We're not trying to maximize every individual number. We're trying to maximize the probability that the entire retirement works and it works together. Because Social Security can also reduce the pressure on your portfolio. There's an investment component here too. Let's say delaying Social Security eventually gives you a larger dependable monthly income. That can mean less money from your retirement portfolio that's needed to generate. And for a conservative retiree, that's meaningful. You heard me use the phrase earlier, eat the eggs, not the chickens. The more dependable income we can generate from Social Security and pensions and interest and dividends, the less pressure we have to constantly sell investments to fund your lifestyle. And that becomes particularly important if markets are going down. The market falls 25% shortly after retirement. I want to discover that your entire retirement paycheck depended on having to sell investments while they're going down. That's what we talked about earlier, the sequence of return risk. So Social Security is therefore not unrelated government benefit just sitting off on the side somewhere. It's one of the many pieces we coordinate with a portfolio to help manage that retirement risk. So Larry Winnetka, who should you talk to? You can certainly contact Social Security Administration for information about your earnings record, estimated benefits, mechanics of filing, but that's different from retirement planning. They can't tell you, and nor do they want the responsibility to tell you when you should file. Social Security tells you what your benefits are, what you're entitled to. What it generally isn't doing is building your complete retirement strategy around your investments, your taxes, your spouse, your spending needs, your healthcare, your estate plan. And that's where I believe a retirement advisor should be involved. So if your current advisor truly doesn't plan any of that kind of planning, they just handle investments, I would tend to say they're not an advisor at all. They're just a broker that sells you something. I wouldn't necessarily say you need to fire them tomorrow, but I would ask a broader question. Who's coordinating my retirement? Because if one person manages the investments, somebody else handles Social Security, another person prepares the taxes, and an attorney created the estate plan 10 years ago, but nobody's connecting those decisions, you may have several professionals without actually having one comprehensive retirement plan. It's precisely why we built a retirement success blueprint around income, investments, proactive tax planning, healthcare, and estate planning, all under one roof. The value is in connecting the pieces. 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So I wouldn't go simply searching for somebody who can tell you what age to claim Social Security. I'd look for someone who can answer the much more important question. So Larry and Winnetka, write this down. How should Social Security fit into everything else I'm doing to create a dependable, tax-efficient retirement paycheck for the rest of my life? That's the conversation I'd want to have before filing. 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
6: A new round of strikes on Iran. I'm Daria Albinger. Fox News. CENTCOM says the U.S. took aim at Iranian oil tankers after Iran struck Navy warships. Fox's Alex Hogan is at the White House.
7: They did, in fact, fire upon these new Iranian crude oil tankers after the IRGC fired at two Navy warships. And a U.S. official telling Fox in reaction to all of this, quote, the IRGC can't build more tankers, and the tankers are the heart of their economy. They know it, and it puts them in a tougher decision. So all of this escalation comes as just this week we heard the vice president say that he does not see this conflict as a war. President Trump, when he was asked about this, he said this.
8: Call it a military conflict because it's small potatoes for us. It's not a big thing.
7: Swift backlash to those words. Chuck Schumer writing online, quote, tell that to the families of the 18 troops we've lost and the hundreds of wounded service members and the Americans suffering every single day for record high prices.
6: Diesel hit $5.85 on Friday. A status hearing at the end of the month could determine if Lindsay Clancy will be retried in the murders of her three children.
9: Plymouth County District Attorney Timothy Cruz says Lindsay Clancy's case isn't about health care.
10: Children were murdered, and it's our job to seek justice.
9: Noting he'll decide whether to retry the case, defense attorney Kevin Reddington.
11: I don't know if we will ever be able to get jurors that aren't aware of this case anywhere.
9: A judge declaring a mistrial Friday after jurors were unable to reach a verdict. Prosecutors argued Clancy intentionally killed her three young children in 2023. The 36-year-old admits to strangling them, but pleaded not guilty to murder charges with the defense, maintaining she shouldn't be held criminally liable because she had postpartum psychosis. Kristen Goodwin, Fox News.
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5: Now, your official weather forecast.
12: This afternoon will bring slightly cooler temperatures compared to earlier, but it will remain humid with a mix of clouds and sunshine. There is a chance of a passing shower. The high will reach 81 degrees. Tonight, expect partly cloudy skies and continued humidity with a low of 68. Tomorrow is set to be mostly sunny, pleasant, and less humid with the high of 79. I'm meteorologist Jason Katarina on AM 560, The Answer.
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20: All right, welcome to Striking Gold. I'm your host, Kenny Michaels. It is great to be here today. Welcome aboard. If you are just tuning in, we're grateful to have you. Thank you for making us a part of your day. I'm on YouTube right now. Type in Striking Gold with Kenny Michaels, and you'll be able to watch the good-looking, sexiest guy on radio, the Brad Pitt of Precious Metals, do this show live. Welcome to the show, everybody. I'm Kenny Michaels. The phone lines are turned on. The number here to get me live, 818. The number to get me, I almost gave you my cell phone. The number to get me live, 888-961-0222. Again, 888-961-0222. Phone lines are turned on. Now I'm about to turn you on. All right, all right, all right. Get your mind out of the gutter. Come on, I'm not going there. I'm going to turn you on right now. Listen to this. If you're invested in gold and silver, if you heard this show over the years and you're invested, you're very happy with what I'm about to say. And then I've got unbelievable news for you. Shocking news. So here we go. First off, here's what's going to turn you on. In the last 30 days, gold's up 15%. Silver's up 19%. This is for the month of August. Now listen to this. In that same 30 days, here's where I'm going to throw cold water on your libido right now. Here it comes. Here it comes. A bucket of ice coming. The S&P is up 3%. The Dow Jones is up 2%. The NASDAQ is up 5%. The stock market is paying you what the banks are paying you. Holy smokes. But gold is kicking its tushy. Now I'm going to say it. Wall Street always wins. You need to know that. Wall Street always wins. So if you're invested in Wall Street, they win. You don't win. Wall Street wins because they have your money and operate on your money. And I just proved it that they win. They're only paying you 3% on the S&P, 2% on the Dow Jones, 5% on the NASDAQ. If you're in Wall Street always wins. When you're in gold and you're in silver, physical gold and silver, not the stupid stock, physical gold and silver, you're out of Wall Street. That's why people in gold and silver win. You win. The idea is to win. That's the idea, right? Right? Everything we do in life, we want to win. It's all about winning. What did the old owner of the Raiders, Al Davis, used to say? Just win, baby. That's what he used to say. I'm not a Raider fan, but doesn't matter. He's right. Just win, baby. Wall Street always wins. Now, you've heard me ask people who have called into this show. I've said, how much do you trust Wall Street? Everybody says, I don't. Yeah, well, you have your money somewhere you don't trust, and Wall Street always wins. When you're in gold, you're not in Wall Street if you're in physical gold. Now, if you own gold stock, well, my condolences, big time, because you're still in Wall Street. 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You pick one. Easy Street is gold. Wall Street always wins. You win when you're in gold. Look, it's up 15% just this month alone. Silver's up 19% this month alone. The rally is on. And the stock market is paying you what the banks are paying you. Does that not make you sick to your tummy? And by the way, if you feel sick about where your account is going, Dr. Michaels here, gold, well, there was a James Bond movie called Goldfinger, right? Wasn't there? Yeah, I don't have a gold finger, but I got a golden throat. Here we are every week, golden throats here. Dr. Michaels will write you a prescription if you are sick of not making any money. I will write you a prescription right now. And my handwriting is better than the doctor. So when you take this prescription to get filled, they'll be able to read it. The prescription is if you're sick of not making money, go to gold. There's the prescription. Take that prescription to Golden Crest Metals. Their number is 888-406-6222. Here it is again, 888-406-6222. Or of course, as I always say, you can go to kennysgoldquiz.com. kennysgoldquiz.com. And that you answer the little quiz and nobody fails it, I promise you. And then it comes to my email and then the sexiest guy on radio gives you a call. You get goosebumps when you hear my voice. You're like, oh my God, he's on the phone. Oh my God. Oh my God. And then once you get rid of the starstruck stuff and you start fanning yourself and cool yourself down, I'm going to raise your libido by telling you, let's get into something that's up 19% this month. Let's get out of something that's only paying you 2% this month. You should be making more than the banks are paying you. You should be making more than the stock market is paying you. How do you do it? You go to gold because it's safe, because it's low taxes, because it's high growth. That's why you go to gold. Now comes the shocking news. Let's go. President Trump posted a video. Please, ladies and gentlemen, listen to what I'm about to tell you. He posted a video of Jim Rickards. Now, if you don't know who Jim Rickards is, let me tell you who that is. Jim Rickards is the biggest precious metals guru in the country, probably in the world. I know you thought I was, but I'm not. Jim Rickards is. And Jim Rickards is always spot on. That's what makes him the guru. He posted a video that Trump posted Jim Rickards says, I'm not going to be surprised at all if gold hits 10,000 an ounce by the end of 2026. That's what it says. And Trump posted it on Truth Social. Now let me go one step further. Not only did Trump post it on Truth Social, but then, and I'm going to read this to you because this is very important, Trump also posted the same exact thing himself, amplifying the message worldwide through his personal Truth Social. So he has a personal Truth Social account, and he amplified the message worldwide that Jim Rickards says gold is going to 10,000 an ounce by the end of this year. He said it would not surprise me, not even a little bit, to see 10,000 gold before the end of 2026. I think we will. That's what Jim Rickards posted. Trump put that on Truth Social and then pushed it out worldwide. Now, people say, why do you think he pushed it out worldwide? So I started looking into that investigation. Why is Trump pushing it out worldwide? Well, do you ever think that now Trump wants to reset the price of gold? Many people think that's the number he's going to price it at. So if he does reset gold, he hasn't yet, but if he does, a lot of people think that it's going to get reset at 10,000. Well, that's more than double where it is now. Let's go. What are you waiting for? I don't get it. You want to buy it when it's 10,000? You want to buy it when it's now? You want to buy now. Wall Street always wins. The consumer always wins if you're in gold. Wall Street always wins if you're in stocks. Period. And the numbers don't lie. In the last 30 days, I'll give it to you again. Silver's up 19%. Gold's up 15%. Now, for those of you in Wall Street, well, sorry, your Dow Jones is only up 2%. Your NASDAQ's up 5%. Your S&P's up 3%. 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That's it. By the way, follow me on Instagram. We're getting huge results on Instagram. So chase me on Instagram. Go to Striking Gold with Kenny Michaels and become a follower of mine, please. I'd love to have you. All right, here's something else you should know. So people think Trump pushed this out on his personal Truth Social worldwide because a lot of articles think that Trump's going to reprice gold at 10,000. That's why he's pushing that number out that Jim Rickards posted. Exciting as hell. Okay? Here's something else I'll tell you. The Financial Times is reporting that this is the year the rich go wild for gold. Newsflash. It's not for the rich anymore. It's for everybody. Whether you're rich, whether you're middle class, even if you have a little less, gold's for everybody. Gold doesn't cater to just the rich. Gold caters to people with 60,000, 70,000, 100,000, 25,000. That's what I love about gold. Doesn't discriminate. Doesn't discriminate whether you're Republican, whether you're Democrat, whether you're Caucasian, whether you're something else. It doesn't matter. Gold doesn't discriminate. It's not just for the rich anymore. Everybody's benefiting from gold. Who wouldn't benefit with lower taxes, low risk, and high growth? Name me somebody who can't use that. All right, the number here to get me live, the amazing Wendy, is on phones today.
1: So ring us up here in the studio. If you have a question about buying gold and silver or moving a retirement account or moving some cash from the bank into gold, you got questions. I got answers. I love when people call into the show because I educate you and your question is helping educate other people. So let's go. We're a team here. We're all working together for the same mighty goal to keep seniors from feeding Uncle Sam and instead feeding their own well-deserved pocket. Call me here, 888-961-0222. That's the number to get me live here in studio. I'm Kenny Michaels. This is Striking Gold. Yeah, it's the best show in America. Oh, by the

from you. Period. Period. So let's go. 888-961-0222. I'm Kenny Michaels. This is Striking Gold. All right. So Trump posts this video with Jim Rickard saying gold's going to 10,000 by the end of the year. That's what Jim Rickard said. He says, I think we will. And I won't be surprised. Trump is now saying he's getting gold out of Iran. He just got oil out of Venezuela. He's making us stinking rich. And the more gold our president goes after, the more gold our president goes after, the stronger we become as a country. So the more gold you go after, the stronger you become in your retirement account, the stronger you become with your cash. And I'm sitting here doing this show right now, and what pops on my phone? A True Social tweet says, just in, Trump to refill strategic petroleum reserves with Venezuelan oil, the deal he just made. There you go, folks. And now he says he's going after the gold in Iran. He took $200 million worth of gold out of Venezuela. Okay, he's loading up gold in this country. Now he's tweeting on his personal True Social, push it out worldwide about the 10,000 in the price of 10,000 for gold by the end of this year. How exciting is that? A lot of people think he's pushing that out worldwide to let the world know, hey, I'm about to reset this thing, and when I do, it's going in at 10,000. Well, Wells Fargo thinks gold's going to double by the end of the year. They're not even right. It's going to be more than that, according to this. That's why you move now. Do you think your investments are going to double in stocks between now and the end of the year? I don't think so. I mean, the Dow Jones is up this month 2%. Jiminy crickets, there are some people that have CDs that are paying more than the Dow Jones. Think about how stupid that sounds. Now, here's the deal. Yesterday, I was talking to a guy, and he says, Mr. Michaels, answer me this. What is the risk in moving to gold? And I'm going to just say this because I truly, guys, I've spent, you know, most of you don't know this, but I spend north of 60 hours a week preparing my show and gathering information. And I have a whole team around me that provides me with news articles and provides me with information that they may feel is important for me to spread the news. Start spreading the news. Gold soaring again. Okay, listen to me. And one of the things I do is I do a lot of research because I think it's important for the public to get educated and not just hear from me. That's why I tell you the Financial Times right now says the year of the rich going wild for gold. Newsflash, it's not just for the rich anymore. That came from the Financial Times, not from me. But one thing I will tell you is this is about seniors. This is about 58 and up, 55 and up. You are the people that are my focus because I am 64. And I'm not going to do a show that just says, you know. That's not how shows work. Shows should be filled with information. And the fact that our president is pushing out on his personal True Social account the number 10,000 for gold by the end of this year should be so motivating to you, it's ridiculous. Because the rally is on. I've said the last 3 weeks, the rally is on. And now, in this month alone, gold's up 15%. If you're invested on the Dow Jones, you're up 2%. The banks are paying 3% for a CD. Think about how dumb that is. You're making no money on your money.
Would someone please call in here right now to this show, 888 888-

0: 961-0222 and tell me this. What is the purpose of a retirement account? I want to hear your opinion. Why did you set up an IRA? Why did you set up a 401k? What is the purpose? Why did you do it? I want to know. I'm just curious. I know what the purpose of a retirement account is, but I want to know what you think the purpose of a retirement account is. Because if the purpose is the same as mine, that you want growth and no money will be there when you need it for your retirement account, why the hell are you in something paying 2% when you could be in something paying 19%? And for the year, silver's up over 80%. Gold's up over 45% and has lower taxes with it and is a safe haven, low risk, and high growth. Somebody show me the risk. You know, my engineer here, Eric, standing here laughing because I said it's low risk. It's low tax. It's high growth. Somebody tell me the risk. There isn't any. I've tried to look. I'm not telling you that investments don't have risk, but truly, honestly, people, I spend 60 hours a week on this show. And I can't figure out what's the negative to gold. It's physical. You can get a hold of it. You can hold it in your hand. You can transfer to your heirs with no government involvement. You pay less tax in a retirement account if you pull it out in gold. It's the number one ultimate safe haven. And it's kicking everything's rear end on the market. Somebody call in here with a risk. Crickets. 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Crickets. Crickets. There they are. We hear the crickets. There they are. We got crickets. Because there's no risk. 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Answer the couple questions and it will come to my email and I will help you. There you go. I'll call you and say, hey, it's the good looking Kenny Michaels. I see you have an IRA. Let's go. Let's go to a safe haven. Let's go to low tax. Let's go to high growth. Let's make money on our money. Let's go. And now our president is pushing out a video showing 10,000 announced by the end of the year by Jim Rickards. And he's pushing it out on his own personal platform worldwide, it says. How exciting is this? If you have bought gold recently, buy more. Mr. Michaels, I don't have the money to buy more. Find the money. Buy more. Now's your chance. We finally have a president pushing this beautiful, shiny thing through the roof. Let's go. This is an opportunity of a lifetime to set you and your heirs forever. You know how many people call me and say, Mr. Michaels, I have $150,000 in my retirement account. I say, how old are you, sir? I'm 68. Newsflash. You will not be able to retire on $150,000 if you're 68, no matter where you live in this country. Unless you live in a tent under a freeway overpass, you might make it. You cannot retire on $150,000 in this country. Impossible. But what if you turn that $150,000 into a hell of a lot more money? Well, yeah, the Dow Jones is paying you 2%. Silver's paying you 19%. That's this month alone. All right, I'm Kenny Michaels. This is Striking Gold. The number to get me live, 888-961-0222. That's the number to get me live. We're going to take a quick break. When we come back, we'll talk about the banks and what I'm hearing about bank runs. Got article after article about, here we go again. Better protect your money. We'll be right back.
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4: News on Jack Callahan. U.S. Central Command says the U.S. has struck three Iranian crude oil tankers, two in the Strait of Hormuz, one in the Gulf of Oman. The attacks in retaliation for ballistic missiles fired by Iran.
5: They did, in fact, fire upon these new Iranian crude oil tankers after the IRGC fired at two Navy warships.
4: Fox's Alex Hogan, neither of the U.S. vessels were hit. U.S. envoys Steve Witkoff and Jared Kushner are in Moscow. They'll meet with Russia's President Putin today with a new proposal to end the war in Ukraine. A mistrial declared in the Lindsay Clancy case. Jurors deadlocked. The state must decide whether to try her again.
6: The DA has not said if they will retry this case, but in the meantime, Lindsay Clancy remains at the psychiatric hospital until that decision is ultimately made.
4: Fox's Brian Yenis. 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
8: This afternoon, expect slightly cooler temperatures with high humidity, a mix of clouds and sunshine, and the possibility of a passing shower. The temperature will reach 81 degrees. Tonight will be partly cloudy and humid with a low of 68. Tomorrow's forecasted to be mostly sunny, pleasant, and less humid with a high of 79. I'm meteorologist Jason Katarina on AM 560, The Answer.
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0: Okay, we are back. Welcome back to Striking Gold. I'm your host, Kenny Michaels. It is great to be here. Thanks for making us a part of your day. Follow me on Instagram. Type in Striking Gold with Kenny Michaels, all one real long word, and become a follower of mine. 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We're getting thousands of people on board. Thank you for that. Striking Gold with Kenny Michaels on Instagram. You can go to Kenny'sGoldQuiz.com. 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Answer a couple questions. It'll come to my email and let's get your money into gold and silver. Let's go. I'll help you personally. Or you can call Golden Crest Metals at 888-406-6222. They're there right now. 888-406-6222. All right. Here we go again. It always rears its head around this time of year, where the banks are starting to report problems. Here we go again. The federal banking system is a mismanaged organization financially. I can go down the list, but I'll start with they make loans to people who shouldn't be getting loans. Then when the loans go bad, where did the bank get the money to loan those people the money? From you and me. The banks loan our money to other people. So imagine someone knocks on your door and says, hey, Mr. Jones, I need to borrow $50,000. And he's not a really good borrower. He's got maybe bad credit or just got brand new on the job or he's got some hiccups. And you loan it anyway. And then when they don't pay, what do? Right? Now you're stuck loaning 50 grand to someone who can't pay. That's the banks. The banks are using your money, not their money. They have no money. And so now the banks are running into financial trouble. Well, Warren Buffett sold all of his Bank of America stock. That dude has been an investor in Bank of America for a gabillion years. And he sold all his Bank of America stock. Why? Because he's no dummy. The banks are in trouble. There's talk now, article after article, about bank runs are coming again. Great. And you say, well, I'm not worried. I'm insured. By who? The FDIC? Hello, wake up. The FDIC has 1.3 cents for every dollar that's out there. Wake up. Your bank goes belly up tomorrow. It takes you 7 years to get your money. 7 years to see your money. What are you going to do in the meantime? You're going to leave your money hanging out there for 7 years? And mind you, with all of this craziness in the federal banking system, they're only paying you 3% on your money, 2% on your money. That's all they're paying you. And then you're taxed on that, in the interest they pay you. So you're not even making that. It's kind of a dumb, it's kind of a scam if you think about it. The federal banking system's a scam. Who would have ever thought it's a scam? You give me interest on my money. And then you make me pay tax on the interest you give me. And you don't give me much to begin with. What's wrong with this picture? It's a scam. It's a scam. But now if I took that cash and I bought gold and I bought silver, that's shipped to me. to my house. I put it away. And if Jim Rickards is right and Trump is now reposting 10,000 for gold by the end of the year, and you buy gold today, wow, what an increase. And here's the best part. It sits in your home. There is no need for FDIC. You're insured by God because you're invested in God's money. God is your FDIC and he ain't broke. And all of a sudden, you got this money sitting at your house that's becoming worth a fortune. And it's all private. It's all yours. There's no tax bill because the money you made, it's sitting in your safe at home. You're not paying tax on the money. And if you die today, your heirs can open up that safe and take that money and it's theirs. Where's the risk? Remember that old lady? You know what I'm going to say, right, Eric? Remember that old lady from Wendy's? Where's the beef? Remember that? All of you tuning into this show are my age. You're old enough to know what that is. Where's the beef? Remember the little hamburger on the giant bun? She would look down and say, where's the beef? Where's the risk? Again, somebody call this show right now and tell me the risk of gold. Tell me, show me a risk. Crickets. Here they come again. There they are, the crickets. There they are, crickets. Because there is no risk in gold. There is no risk. Our own president loves gold. Our own president. Listen to this. Listen to this.
1: I can't tell you how much that gold costs, a lot of money. There's nothing like gold and there's nothing like solid gold.
0: There's nothing like gold. There's nothing like solid gold. You're right, Mr. President. Thank you for that. Thank you for joining our show this morning. Thank you for saying that. That there's nothing like gold. There's nothing like solid gold. Imagine having solid, pure gold in your IRA, in your 401k. Jim Rickards is saying we're going to 10,000 by the end of the year. Trump reposts that video on True Social and then on his personal account as well. What the hell does that mean? Wow. And you've heard me say many times on the show that my IRA's killing it. I'm killing it. Because I'm in gold. I'm killing it. Okay, so you're making 2% in the Dow Jones, 5% in the NASDAQ, 3% at the S&P, and my gold went up 15% this month. My silver went up 19% this month. And I have no risk. You have all the risk. I have low tax. You have all the tax. Okay? I have high growth. You have low growth. Want to be me? You don't want to be me. But no, you want to be me when it comes to gold and silver. So go to kennysgoldquiz.com. That's one option. kennysgoldquiz.com. Take the three question quiz. Nobody fails it, I promise you. Everybody gets an A+ on the quiz. That's nice. See, there you go again. No risk. There's no risk. You go to Kenny's Gold Quiz. It's a quiz you cannot fail. There's no risk. Everybody gets an A. Well, if you go to gold, there's no risk. Everybody gets an A. Everybody wins. Now, if you're 30 years old, 25 years old, tuning into this show, please don't take this wrong. I don't care about you and your money. I care about you as a human. I don't care about your money because you're young. You're going to invest money. You're going to go to the crypto garbage, the stupid air. You're going to go to the crypto nonsense. You're going to lose money. Then you're going to cry to your parents. Dad, I lost money. And then dad's going to bail you out. And then as you get older, you'll become more mature and you'll realize, oh, I need to be in gold. That old dude that used to be on the radio, that old guy, Kenny Michaels, when I'm doing this show 20 years from now, and I say, good morning, this is Striking Gold with Kenny Michaels. Yeah, I'll still be doing it then. Because I believe in God's money. It's worked for me. So therefore, it works for you. Mind-blowing that in the last year, gold is up 45% in a year. Silver, over 80%. That's nuts. That's nuts. And you're invested in something that's up 2%? 3%? Wall Street always wins. You do not win in Wall Street. Now, you're going to say, well, Mr. Michaels, that's not true. Because when I started my retirement account 40 years ago, now it's up to $150,000. And how old are you? 67? 62? 78? And you think that's enough to live? And it's taking you 40 years to make $150,000? Really? 40 years of your life? Really? You think that's a good investment? When I ask people, do you trust Wall Street? They say no. I say, well, then do you always make it a habit of giving your money to people you don't trust? They always say, well, we didn't know we had another option. That's a true statement. When you take a job and your job offers a 401k, everybody jumps at it because you don't know any better. They're not going to tell you, by the way, sir, when you open up this 401k, sir, you're going to be invested in something that's going to make you 3% a year. They don't tell you that. They don't tell you you're uninsured. Otherwise, you'd never open it. Because these financial companies make money on having your money, being a hold of your money. Well, that's all well and good, except for the fact that it's not their money. It's your money. Drives me crazy. You should make money on your money. Other people shouldn't make money on your money. Does that make sense, what I just said? When you become a senior, you should make money on your money. Other people shouldn't make money on your money. Because when you were young, other people made money on your money. Right? And on your efforts. When you worked at a job, your boss got rich. Right? They worked, they made money on your efforts. Right? But now you're a senior. Now you're my age. And whether you're better looking than me, which is going to be very tough to beat, I will tell you that now. I will tell you that now. You better be so stunningly good looking that you can't even imagine. Because, you know, being the Brad Pitt of precious metals, there's no comparison here. Okay. I got voted the sexiest guy on radio because I have a face for radio. Oh, and by the way, I got to say this because I'll be remiss if I don't. I want to say, oh, please bow your head for a moment. Give just a second to Dolly Parton, please. You talk about a classy lady. This lady was, she's the icon. She's up there with Elvis. She's up there with Michael Jackson. She's an icon. And Dolly, you are now in the best place you could possibly be, sweetheart. You're in heaven with the Lord. So thank you for 80 phenomenal years, Dolly. You were the best. You were the best. She'll always love us. Remember, she sang that song. She'll always love. I'll always love you. She'll always love us. That's good to know. Anyway, we're going to miss you, Dolly Parton. Anyway. All right. So this $10,000 an ounce on gold by Jim Rickards is unbelievable. If you don't know who Jim Rickards is, he is the number one biggest precious metals guru. I'm going to say in the world, but for sure in this country, probably in the world. Okay. And this dude is always spot on. I love this guy. And Trump reposted his video and then pushed it out worldwide on his own personal account. So most people now think that the reason Trump pushed it out worldwide was to let everyone know in the world where he may reset the price at. That's going to be more than double. And they're talking by the end of the year. Hello? What a boom. What a punch in the arm that would be. Now, you notice Jim Rickards didn't say, well, stocks are going to double by the end of the year. What's double? The Dow Jones went up 2% this month. What's it going to do? Go to 4?
15: Ooh.
0: It's dumb to not make money on your money. It's dumb. And it's dumb to take risks when you're senior. You have to be careful, right? Listen. My dad passed 5 years ago, but he died at the ripe old age of 95. And when we would go places, he was always looking down. And at one point, I remember the movie Shrek, when they're on the bridge, and Shrek told Donkey, don't look down. And Donkey said, I'm looking down, right? I said to my dad, Dad, why are you always looking down? He said, because I don't want to trip and fall. I got to be careful. Hear what he said? I got to be careful. I don't want to fall and break my hip. I can't take a risk. I got to watch where I'm going. Now let's translate to your money. You can't take the risk go into safety. You can't take the risk. But when you go to gold, no one has called into the show the whole time. All we're talking to are crickets. Nobody's called into the show to tell me what the risk is in gold. We know it's the ultimate safe haven. Everybody knows that. My 14-month-old grandson knows that. And we know that we pay a lot less tax when we're in gold and silver. We take our money out in physical metal form. We save a lot of money. So that's good, right? And we know it's outgrowing everything, including the stock market. Where's the risk? Where's the beef? There's no risk. So call Golden Crest Metals right now, 888-406-6222, 888-406-6222, or go to kennysgoldquiz.com. By the way, follow me on Instagram. Type in Striking Gold with Kenny Michaels and become a follower of mine. I'd love to have you on board. By the way, some people ask me, hey, Mr. Michaels, you know, why Golden Crest Metals? My answer to you is why not? Let's see. They have no complaints. They charge a lot less money for the products than any other gold company. I've done my homework. They have the number one best buyback program in the entire industry. Their customer service is second to none. Every call gets returned. And, you know, I'm going to say this because I've been around the gold business long enough to know that there's a genuine caring about the customer at this place. I know it sounds corny. I don't mean to sound corny, right? I don't, but I do love corn on the cob, but with butter and then Parmesan cheese. Good Lord. Good Lord. Anyway, thank you, Lord, for Parmesan cheese. Anyway, the point is Golden Crest Metals, they truly, like, if a customer's having a problem, somebody's on the phone with that customer helping that customer. I love that. I love that. Because one of my biggest pet peeves is not getting serviced when I'm a customer somewhere. I hate that. My wife and I were at a restaurant the other day. It was packed. And I'm sitting there. Nobody even, for a long time, no one came up to our table to even ask what we wanted to drink. And here I am, dry mouth, thirsty as all get out. And I'm sitting at this table, and I said to my wife, well, what's going on here? Can't get anybody over here to get us a drink. And I don't drink alcohol, just so y'all know. I don't like the taste of it, so I'm not a drinker like that. But, like, I want my iced tea and water, right? Nobody came to the table. That gets under my skin. That's poor customer service. I know you're busy, but you're going to have to account for being busy. Golden Crest Metals is swamped. All the other old gold companies are dead. Why are they swamped? They're swamped because they do it right. They charge. They don't rip you off. They take care of their customers. And they're highly rated. That's why they're swamped. But yet, no matter how busy we are, you call me, I'm swamped. The only guy busier than me in this country is Donald Trump. That's it. Nobody else is as busy as I am. And he ain't as good looking as I am. That's his downfall. Now, we also have the best-looking first lady ever in America, in the history of America. Melania Trump is a very nice-looking lady. Donald Trump lucked out there, man. All right. Anyway, back to reality. So, go to kennysgoldquiz.com or call Golden Crest 888-406-6222. Ladies and gentlemen, please remember this. Wall Street always wins. Okay? How does Wall Street operate? They operate on your money. They also manipulate your money. You have no say in your money. Now, there's going to be people that are going to argue with me saying, well, Mr. Michaels, I do have a say. I can call up my financial guy and say, hey, pull me out of this stock and put me in that stock. Yeah, you do have that. But guess what you don't have? If someone in a leisure suit says, well, you know, Dell Computers had their worst quarter in 4 years and you own Dell Computer stock, guess what? You've lost money based on that guy's comment. Who's that guy? Some schmo you don't know stops you from growing. No grow from a schmo you don't know. Right? There's no grow from a schmo you don't know. But gold is soaring. And you know that person. That person's God. That's God's money. Again, thank you, Lord. You never fail us. Thank you, Lord. You never fail us. And so, that's why you're seeing gold soar. The whole world's going to gold. China's going to gold. Everyone's pushing gold. It's the number one most popular investment. My engineer got so excited about the price of gold, he threw a wooden ball here in the studio. It slipped out of his hand because he ran to go move his IRA right now. It's crazy what's going on. Everybody's going to gold. 10,000 an ounce would be unbelievable. We got 3 months. We have 3 months, September, October, November, 4 months. We got 4 months to go to the end of the year. Jim Rickards is calling for 10,000. Trump retweeted it, re-put it out on True Social. Thank you, President Trump. And now most people believe that's the number he's going to reprice it at. So now's the time to buy. Get as much of your money, as much of your retirement account, as much of your cash into physical gold and silver. Guys, I'm just giving you a good heads up. Silver's taken off. Here we go again. Listen to this about silver. Listen to this. The reason silver is soaring is because data centers are popping up all over the place. Everybody's opening data centers everywhere, and data centers need what? Silver. So the demand for silver is increasing, but the supply is low. You know what that means? You and I sat in the same economics class, sat next to each other. We passed notes back and forth about the girl in the front row. Remember that? And in economics, we learned low supply, high demand creates higher prices. We have a low supply of silver. Now data centers are opening up all over the stinking place. And those data centers need silver to operate. 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So call Golden Crest Metals right now. 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Follow me on Instagram. Type in Striking Gold with Kenny Michaels. Ladies and gentlemen, thanks for being here today. Love you. Those of you that watched on YouTube, I hope you were entertained. I'm Kenny Michaels. This is Striking Gold, and I'm reminding you, we'll see you next week. God bless. Bye-bye.

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6: Retaliatory airstrikes on Iran. On Jack Callahan, Fox News. U.S. Central Command reports U.S. forces have struck three Iranian crude oil tankers, in addition to new airstrikes on positions in Iran linked to the Revolutionary Guard Corps.
7: They say the strikes follow recent attempted attacks by Iran against commercial shipping in the Strait of Hormuz and military service members. This as the U.S. Navy continues to enforce the U.S. blockade against Iran. U.S. Central Command says as of Wednesday, U.S. forces have redirected 86 commercial vessels, disabled three, and boarded two to ensure compliance. It's unclear when this military conflict will end. Meantime, inflation remains a concern for voters as the conflict with Iran pushes diesel prices to a record high.
6: Fox's Christina Coleman. The Iranian oil tankers were hit in retaliation for unsuccessful Iranian missile launches toward U.S. warships in the region. U.S. envoy Steve Witkoff and Jared Kushner are in Moscow meeting with Russia's President Putin, trying to revive efforts to end Russia's invasion of Ukraine, now in its fifth year. The FBI probing the suspected theft of driver's license scans being sold on the dark web, including Secretary of War Pete Hegseth's.
8: The FBI field office in New Orleans is leading the investigation into a massive data breach that has exposed millions of driver's licenses to identity theft and scams involving cyber hackers on the dark web. A hacker linked to identity theft that calls itself Nexus claims to have more than 153 million driver's licenses from people in the U.S. and Canada, along with millions of other identity documents. The data may have been stolen from IDScan.net, a Louisiana-based identity verification company whose technology is used by businesses specializing in car rentals, retail, finance, and entertainment.
6: Fox's Jennifer Griffin reporting from the Pentagon. 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
4: official weather forecast.
9: Today will be slightly cooler but still humid with intervals of sunshine. There is a possibility of a passing shower. The high will reach 82 degrees. Tonight will be partly cloudy and humid with a low of 68. Tomorrow is expected to be mostly sunny, pleasant, and less humid with a high of 78. I'm meteorologist Jason Caterina on AM 560, The Answer.
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12: Hi, welcome to Home Answers. I'm Roger Piper. This show is all about your home. We talk about anything to do with your home. Today we're going to talk about maybe it's time for a new home. And we've got Dan Steiner from Steiner Homes from in Northwest Indiana. Dan, thanks for being on the show.
13: You bet. Thank you.
12: Today we're going to talk about the Parade of Homes that's going on in Valpo, September 18th through the 27th, and you're going to be one of the builders there, and there's a lot of different people. They got seven, and these are kind of luxury homes, right, in the Stonebridge? Yeah. So,
13: yeah.
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13: You bet. 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We design the house for you. We get you quick pricing. We're straightforward with our pricing, and then we get you into design and build your house, and people just love our process, and we have really good project managers that actually build a really good house. So we're excited about what we're doing, and we're in this parade, and seven of us builders are in it, and it's a high end parade, and we're just so excited to be a part of it. It hasn't happened for 15 or 20 years, mm-hmm. and the last time we did it, maybe 15 years ago, it drew about 15,000 people. So we're excited for a lot of people to come out and view all these homes together.
12: Dan, you know, Northwest Indiana has become a move-to place, especially from people that, you know, from Illinois, when you're dealing with taxes and things like that. And it's a good area, good schools, lots of fantastic communities. The thing that makes Steiner different is the fact that you do the whole process, right? Right, Dan? You have a design person that helps them. I mean, isn't that really the biggest part of being a custom builder, is start to finish?
13: Yes. So my two boys do the design work, and they're very talented at it. So when someone says, I want a house to look like this, we do it. And we're very particular. We don't want to be a big box builder or a cookie cutter, you know. So we spend a lot of time on that house and the facade on it and make sure that it's something that the people really love. But also, we do it a lot of it. So we're happy to, get them what they want, but also the product is a great product at the end. I use all, wood flooring. I use tile in all the bathrooms. We use kitchen cabinets that are awesome. And everything in the house is wood. We have headers over the door. Our paint and sheetrock is done with extra steps in it so that it really feels like a luxury home.
12: Yeah, and that matters a lot, doesn't it, Dan?
13: Yeah, it sure does.
12: You're people building it,
13: and they really appreciate it.
12: You're building a home that you would want to live in, right? But you ask them,
13: exactly.
12: And then you say, okay, if I was them, what's the home that I would want, right? And when people go to the Parade of Homes, tell us about the home that you have on display there.
13: Well, we have a home that's priced at $1.29 million, and it's very popular. We have someone that has an offer in right now to buy it, but we've had a lot of good interest in it, and it's just loaded up. It's about 4,500 square feet of house. It's got a big back porch with a fireplace in it. It's all wood on the main floor. The kitchen is awesome, and the great room's a two-story great room with a stone fireplace going all the way up the top. So there's just so many good things in there that you got to come see it to appreciate it.
12: Yep, and the best time to do that is September 18th through the 27th when they've got the Parade of Homes going on, and it's in Stonebridge in Valpo. So make sure that you make an opportunity to check that out. You got seven different builders there, so you're going to see a lot of construction, a lot of differences, but that sounds like an incredible home if you're looking to move to Northwest Indiana. Now, when somebody is looking to do a custom home, Dan, tell us what are the key factors when somebody says, okay, I'm going to build, and I'm not going to buy a cookie cutter, I'm going to build. What are some of the key factors that people should consider when they do that?
13: Well, first of all, there's a couple things. You got to decide what you want to build, and we'll sit down with you and help you parse that out. A lot of people really don't know or don't know the difference between a story and a half, and a ranch. We're building a ton of story and a half right now because we're selling to a lot of boomers, and boomers want to live on the main floor, but they want to have their kids or grandkids home so they can stay upstairs in bedrooms, that's very popular, but there's different price points to that too. So you got to know kind of what your budget's going to be, and we'll work with you on your budget. We build pretty much anywhere from 500 to, we've got a couple going that are over 2 million. So, we really try to fit what works for you. And then my sons are so talented, they'll sit down an hour and a half and design the house that you really love and want. And we'll tweak things on it so that you're like, oh, I don't like this or that. We will change it for you. And we don't even charge for that. People getting design and not getting charged for it love it.
12: Yeah. I mean, design can be a huge expense when it comes to doing a custom home. I don't know.
13: Yeah.
12: Almost nobody does it for free. They don't include it in part of the package or things like that. But I mean, it's really, and then every change is like, a law, going to court or dealing with a lawyer. Every revision is a change and an expense and things like that.
13: Right.
12: But you're very focused on design, aren't you? I mean, that really, in the end, then it's design and product. And I think that there is a way that you can do really good products without, breaking somebody's budget too, right? If you've been doing it a long time, you know how to do that.
13: Exactly. And we really try to break everything down before we even go in for permitting. We want you to really feel good about the house and not be coming back in and changing this or that. It costs everybody time, money, frustration. So we really will spend a couple, 3 months with you in the design phase so that you're totally happy with what you're getting. And then that's when we put a shovel in the ground. Put a shovel in the ground, we're anywhere from 6 to 9 months of actual build time.
12: Yep.
13: So people really appreciate that too.
12: We're talking with Dan Steiner of Steiner Homes, and he is in Northwest Indiana, and they have offices in Portage and Valparaiso. And The best thing to do is go to the website. 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And they're one of the seven homes that are going to be in the Parade of Homes coming up September 18th through the 27th in Valparaiso. And the these are luxury homes, so if you're looking for a luxury home in Northwest Indiana, then you have an opportunity to check those out. And, Dan, if somebody wants to give you a call, what's the best number to give you a call?
13: 219-916-3744.
12: Okay, give him a call, and he'd be happy to talk to you about it. When you're doing a custom home, you really have to, you know, focus on that design. But, Dan, what are some of the features that people seem to be wanting when they're building homes right now? Give us some of the things that are new and cool.
13: Yes, well, a freestanding tub. Most women are wanting a freestanding tub these days. We're featuring a lot of windows in the kitchen, like almost double or triple over the kitchen sink. You know, that never was heard of before, but that's really popular. An office, everybody wants an office on the main floor. And one of the things that we've done lately is when you walk in the house, you come into the laundry room, master closet, master bathroom, and then master bedroom. And people just love that setup. So we've done a ton of it lately.
12: Is a lot of it have to do with functionality? I mean, is that why they want all of that stuff really right there and easy?
13: Absolutely. You come in, if a guy's working and has dirty clothes, he could drop them there, go on into his bathroom, and, you know, it's all very convenient for him. So that's been a real, really nice feature.
12: Yeah.
13: You know,
12: Dan, you're part of the Parade of Homes, but tell us about the other areas that you build in Northwest Indiana.
13: Yes, well, we hold 28 licenses, so we're all over Northwest Indiana. We enjoy building in different communities. We're in high-end and medium-end houses, but we've just moved into Michigan as well, just southern Michigan down in the New Buffalo area. But people like what we build, and we build timely, and it's hard to get a builder up in Michigan to even do that. So that's been really good for us. But we're all over Northwest Indiana.
12: And how long have you been doing this?
13: I started construction 50 years ago to this year with my father-in-law. I worked for him 25 years, and we did everything on building a house. So it was very helpful for me. The last 30 years, I've had my own business.
12: Yep. Wow. That's a long time. You don't stick around unless you're doing really good work.
13: No.
12: All right.
13: And that's what we try to do, is build loyalty and people know that I've been around, and I'm not going to build you a bad house. It'll hurt me more than it'll hurt you even.
12: Yeah, and with custom builders too, you got to remember, if something happens, you want around. You want them around. You can't.
13: Yeah,
12: and that's important that you have that history. Dan, you're going to be in the Parade of Homes. It's in Valparaiso, and it's September 18th through the 27th, and it's the Stonebridge community. And there's going to be, you know, seven different builders, seven luxury homes to check, and one of them is yours. So make sure you stop by. And if you want to talk to Dan and his company, you know, the best thing to do is go to the website, get the information. It's SteinerHomesLTD.com, SteinerHomesLTD.com. Dan, thanks for being on the show.
13: Thank you. Yeah, I appreciate it. Thanks for having me.
12: You bet. It's Home Answers on AM 560, The Answer.
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12: 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I'm Roger Piper. This show is all about your home. We talk about everything to do with your home. Today, we're going to talk about maybe time for a new home. And we've got one of the participants in the Parade of Homes in Northwest Indiana at Stonebridge in Valpo. And it's coming up September 18th through the 20th.

0: piece of land and build the house and know that it was built right from the beginning. Mm-hmm. And I have a friend who's been building for over 30 years, and he was like, you know, I can help you out, because it's different when you're flipping compared to starting with a piece of land and, yep, and digging the foundation and all that. So he was just a wonderful mentor in the beginning to get me started on the process of a new build. And after the first one, I was off and running, and, you know, of course, we're still good friends, and I consult him every now and again, and we've actually done some projects together. But I'm enjoying not only just the new construction and knowing things are built properly from the start, but also the customization of it, making a beautiful home that's got very cool elements, things that are a little different. Uh-huh. That's my story, I guess, so far.
1: Yeah, that's great. You know, and self-made like that, that's incredible. So it's really important that you, when you're looking to do a custom home, what are some of the things that you need to, what's the process that you need to go through? If you say, okay, I've decided I'm going to do a custom home. If you haven't done it before, walk us through, because you've got a great perspective on that, on some of the things that people should do and should not do.
0: So for me, my process is when someone comes to me and says, okay, I want to build a home, the first thing we do is we start looking for land if they don't have land already, mm-hmm, where they want to build. If it's in a subdivision, if it's out on acreage, whatever that may be, we start talking about that. Then, kind of simultaneously, we will sit down with my designer and we will actually design the house. So each home, they might come to me with ideas and, like, I saw this house on the internet, or I saw this one, and we might start there. Or someone might sit down and say, look, I want this many bedrooms. I kind of want it laid out this way. And we get a plan together. And then we mark up the plan and we go back. And so we get that plan to the point where they're like, this is exactly what I want. And then we'll finalize it. Meanwhile, hopefully we have found land. Sometimes we get our plan finalized and we haven't quite found land. You just have to be careful there, because you have to make sure, especially if you're on a smaller lot, that whatever house you're planning to build is going to fit properly on that lot with setbacks and different considerations. So, you know, we try to keep that streamlined so that we don't want to put the cart before the horse, so to speak, but some of those things kind of have to happen at the same time. So I'm very communicative. I'll text, I'll call, but, you know, we want to really keep in touch to keep everything moving forward and moving forward smoothly. Once we have the design and we have the land, you know, we get all our pricing together, and we are also at that time talking about what do you want in a house? What kind of appliances do you want? What kind of flooring do you want? What are your finishes? Like, where does your style lead you? Because when I am pricing a home, I would like to price it based on what you want. I know some builders will just say, well, here's an appliance allowance. I like to give you an appliance allowance based on the type of appliances you're going to be purchasing, because I don't know, you know, if you've looked at appliances lately, but you can, you know, spend $2,000 on a stove, or you can spend $60,000 on a stove.
1: Yeah, there's quite a big yeah, every one of those little things make a difference, don't they? So if
0: they,
1: you're
0: certainly do,
1: putting together a custom home is a different animal than buying a home. And if you've never done it before, it really is kind of like a marriage, isn't it? I mean, you're going to be stuck, yes, to the hip with this person and this company, correct, for many months, and they're going to determine whether you're happy or not coming up. So
0: 100%, you have to have a good relationship with your builder, because you are going to be sticking out a lot, and you're going to be talking a lot, or you should be anyway.
1: Yep.
0: Because, you know, this is a lot of money. It's an investment. It's your home. And if you're going to have it the way you want it, you have to be speaking and working with somebody who is going to make it the way you want it.
1: Yep. Lisa Brickley with Harvey Custom Homes. And the website is harveycustomhomes.build, correct?
0: Correct.
1: Yeah. So go to the website, check it out. Always recommend that. harveycustomhomes.build. And then also make sure you check out their home at the Stonebridge Subdivision in Valpo, September 18th through the 27th, part of the Northwest Indiana Parade of Homes. And there's going to be 7 different builders there and 7 different luxury homes. And Lisa, tell us a little bit about the home that you have there.

0: So my home will definitely be a standout because it is a very different style. It's a mid-century modern. It's a very large ranch built on a 10-foot pour basement, which in the basement there are windows and there are 3 bedrooms, 2 bathrooms, a big open living space and a bar and a workout room. So a lot happening downstairs. It's a beautiful home, huge ceilings, big doorways. 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The cabinets are beautiful. There's so much storage space in this house. Flooring is beautiful, incredible wood-burning fireplace, all following that kind of mid-century modern vibe and look. I'm really excited about how it's coming together, and it is very different from the other homes, which is also really exciting for me.
1: Yeah, and that's
0: really showcased.
1: That's one of the things that's, you know, fun about a custom home. You don't have to follow the cookie cutter, right? You can do what you want. And again, I think that that says a lot about your company, where you're taking pride in the fact this is not going to be like any other home in this parade, right?
0: Correct. Yeah. And I have not built in the same house twice. So, but this one is definitely very different. Very cool.
1: Yeah.
0: Very excited about it.
1: Tell us some of the advantages for people. I mean, people that live in Northwest Indiana, they get it. But a lot of people moving from Illinois and other places because of the taxes, for example, in Illinois and the high cost of living, and they get a good quality of life in Northwest Indiana, and they're close to so many things. So tell us, what's an advantage of moving to Northwest Indiana?
0: Well, definitely. I mean, at this point, we're pretty much a suburb of Chicago. I mean, you can take the train right in if you're a commuter and you work downtown. Definitely the taxes, as you mentioned, are a huge bonus. But you can get some really nice land and be in a community that is, you know, great schools and, again, close to Chicago, but still kind of out in the country. And you're 5 minutes from town if you want to go into downtown Valparaiso. Or Chesterton is just north. In the Stonebridge subdivision, it is Valparaiso address, but it is the Duneland, which is Chesterton school system. Mm-hmm. Great school system. Really good. My own children went through it. And again, you can enjoy the lakeshore. You can zip into Michigan. I mean, a lot of Illinois people already like to go to Buffalo or, you know, up into Michigan. Here, you're just a little bit closer. You're kind of in the middle. So yeah. It's kind of the best of both worlds.
1: Yeah. Mm-hmm. And that, I think that's a real advantage because a lot of people like to go to Michigan. A lot of people like to go to Chicago, and you're right there in Chicagoland.
0: Right in the middle.
1: You're close to Lake, too, and that's always a lot of fun. Check it out at paradeofhomesnwi.com if you want more information. And, again, it's going on September 18th through the 27th in the Stonebridge subdivision in Valpo, Indiana. And, you know, again, check out Harvey Custom Builds, harveycustomhomes.build. 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
0: I'm primarily focused in Porter County. So anywhere in the Porter County area, mostly Valparaiso, Chesterton. Those are my primary focus. I am also licensed in Lake County. I've got a couple of projects that I've done with my friend who builds out there. He builds in St. John. And there's a couple things in they're out in Lake County, just smaller homes that we did together. But yeah, my main focus is the whole Porter County, and then even more focused on the Valparaiso and outlying area of Valparaiso.
1: Well, make sure you check out her home. It sounds really incredible. It sounds very different, very cool. And if it's unlike anything else in the community, you definitely want to check that out, don't you?
0: Yes, it's very cool. And the landscaping is being done by Dean's Landscaping and Pools, and it is second to none. It's amazing what they're doing. Yeah.
1: 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Lisa, thanks for being on the show.
0: Thank you so much. I appreciate it.
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3: News, I'm Daria Albinger. Millions are on the move this Labor Day weekend. Transportation Secretary Sean Duffy on Fox and Friends Weekend with what to expect if you're one of them.
4: We have some rain and showers coming on Saturday, Sunday, and into Monday. So we'll have a few delays because of weather, but things are all hitting on all cylinders.
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1: Hi, welcome to Home Answers. I'm Roger Piper. The show is all about your home. And today we're going to talk about, hey, what if I want a new home? And our guest today is Davin Stoyer, and you're with Davis Homes. Davin, welcome to the show.
10: Thanks for having me. Appreciate it.
1: You bet. Now, Davis Homes, you guys have been around for a long time, built over 25,000 homes. Boy, that's a lot. You get that's longevity. Tell us a little bit about the company.
10: Well, as you mentioned, Davis Homes has been around for quite a bit, more than 75 years. It's a generational company, more than three of them. And we traditionally started in central Indiana. Mm-hmm. That's where, and in the past year or two, we branched out into northeast Indiana, Fort Wayne area, and then, of course, here in northwest Indiana, Porter and Lake County.
1: Yep. And you're going to be part of the Parade of Homes going on in Valpo, and that's September 18th through the 27th. And you're one of the seven premier builders that are going to be there. This is kind of a luxury community, isn't it, Stonebridge?
10: Yes, sir. It's a really, really nice community with some elite builders and some estate-sized lots. So yep. We're excited to be part of it.
1: And, of course, northwest Indiana has been a move-to place, especially from people from Illinois, because of taxes, different things like that. Nice area. Tell us what the home is like that you have there for people to see. Give us a description of the home that they're going to see at the Parade of Homes in northwest Indiana, 18th through the 27th.
10: Absolutely. I'd love to. The particular floor plan that we're designing here for the parade in Stonebridge is called the Winchester. We got a finished basement. So that means that we have more than 5,370 square foot of finished space.
1: Mm-hmm.
10: There's four-car garage, six bedrooms. There's a bonus workout room in the basement, 5.5 baths. And we have some really, really nice landscaping going on in the area as well.
1: Okay. And is it becoming more and more common for people to want a finished basement right off the bat? I know a lot of new home builders will have a basement unfinished so people can imagine what they want and do what they want. Are you seeing a trend where people would rather do the design and get it finished right away?
10: It's probably a split down the middle in regards to whether people want it finished or not. Obviously, like you mentioned, people can design it on their own, and then they might choose to do some of the work themselves and save some money. But in this instance, it's perfectly turnkey. They get their home, they get a walk in, and everything's completely finished for them. Takes all the stress, the dirt, the dust, all out of the equation.
1: Yeah, and move in ready is always cool. That's one of the advantages of new construction. When you're putting together a home, what are some of the key things and factors that you should consider when you're talking to somebody about building a custom home for yourself? Give us the process. Give us the best strategy so people don't make mistakes.
10: Well, I'd definitely say that you kind of take some time and just figure out how you live, first of all. It doesn't make sense to have all your living space upstairs if you're getting up in age. You don't necessarily like stairs.
1: Mm-hmm.
10: You might as well have master living on main. It makes more sense that way. So you first have to kind of figure out what your lifestyle entails and what you want out of a home, and then that helps set the groundwork for how to design that home to fit you personally later on.
1: Yep. And are some of the amenities that you really need to think about are the future, you know, especially if you're going to spend some time in the home? You mentioned a lot of people that are elderly, you know, they want to make sure the living, you know, the bedrooms are on the main floor rather than something that eventually they're going to have to put an elevator or a lift in. So you should really take that into account, right?
10: I definitely recommend that. Our particular home, it's somewhat future-proof because we have generational living on the main floor just for that instance.
1: Yep, makes sense. We're talking with Davin Stoyer. He's with Davis Homes, and we're talking about the Parade of Homes coming up in Valparaiso, and it's from September 18th through the 27th. And you can see, you know, seven different builders, and, you know, it's 10 days. So you've got plenty of time to go check out these custom homes in a really nice area called Stonebridge. And the best thing to do is to go and get the information on the website. Parade of Homes in northwest Indiana. Not hard to find the info there. And again, davishomes.com. And give us a good phone number, Davin, for your call. Is it the 317-548-HOME?
10: Yes, sir. That'll take you to our office, and you have someone to answer the phones there. They can direct your call for whatever region you want to build it, and answer any questions you may have.
1: Yep. Tell us some of the benefits of Northwest Indiana. Why should somebody decide to move there if they haven't already? What are some of the benefits of living in Northwest Indiana?
10: I actually love living in Northwest Indiana because it's kind of the central stomping ground virtually anywhere. In a couple hours, you can be in Michigan. You can be in Chicago, less than that. We have beautiful Lake Michigan just north of us. You have all that water you can go boating on, hang on the beach. No salt, no sharks.
1: Yeah, that makes a lot of sense, doesn't it? If somebody is looking to build a home, and I know this can vary a lot, but realistically, what's the time frame? How long does it, for somebody that hasn't built a custom home before, what's the time frame that they can think about if they're looking to do that period of time?
10: I would say at the time breaking ground, a nice conservative estimate is around 6 months. Obviously, a smaller home or something that's very well organized can be done in less time, but that allows enough time to make sure that all trades have the amount of time that they need.
1: Yeah. Has that changed a lot? Is it gotten quicker, or is it about the same that it has been?
10: I'd say that's probably a pretty standard issue, depending on the size of your home. Sometimes people have kind of branched towards track-made walls. Production walls and stuff that can be shipped out, and that can save a little bit of time. But I'd say 6 months is a good turnkey number.
1: Mm-hmm. What are the advantages of Davis Homes compared to other builders? Tell us some reasons that people should, you know, choose you over other builders.
10: Well, one of the great reasons that I love working with Davis is that we allow options. Sometimes you walk into a home right now, you don't really get to choose many things. Pretty much what they have is what you get.
1: Mm-hmm.
10: But if you walk into Davis, you can choose every single selection from the flooring to the shingles to the paint on the walls. So it allows you to really customize and get what you want the first time.
1: Okay. What else?
10: Fact that we've been around for 75 years. When you have that much experience, you've tried a few things, possibly made a couple mistakes, but those mistakes really help you learn what to do, and more importantly, what not.
1: Yeah.
10: So that way you're in good hands during the building process, and we can help kind of guide the selection process and the construction process and make sure that you're really happy with your intended product.
1: Yep. Devin, how important is it that you go with a builder that's been around, that has a reputation, that you can count on if we need to, you know, talk about something that's a problem down the road?
10: I think that's super important. Finding a company that's been in the business for a long time. Not just because they have that experience to build your home, but because they'll stand by it. If you have any issues in the future, you know, they're going to be around a while to help take care and service you.
1: Mm-hmm. Has there been a big change, Devin, about the length and types of home warranties now that are being done by custom home builders?
10: Indiana pretty much has legislation in place that we have a 10-year structural warranty.
1: Okay.
10: But when you work with a company that does it for a living regularly, we have our 1-year or 2-year, and then obviously the 10-year structural. So it's important to have that warranty that goes with it. Every home's going to shift, move a little bit. It's just a matter of how you take care of it and take care of your customer afterwards. You're going to have a couple drywall pops. You're going to have some cracks. But you shouldn't be intimidated by that. We'll just go in, we'll take care of it, we'll fix it, and you're right back to normal.
1: Well, you know, the best warranty is a good company because you stand behind it. 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And if you do Northwest Indiana Parade of Homes, you'll see tons of information. And like I always do, I say, you know, do your research. Check it out. Davis Homes, 317-548-1111. home. And Davin, thanks for being on the show.
10: Absolutely. Thanks for taking time to talk to me. Look forward to seeing you out there.
1: You bet. 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
2: 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Once again, here's Roger Piper.
9: Your go-to for all things home.
1: Hi, welcome to Home Answers. I'm Roger Piper. This show is all about your home. We talk about everything. Today, we're going to talk about maybe a new home in Northwest Indiana. The Parade of Homes coming up. We'll talk about that more in a minute. Got a special guest with us on right now, Bruce Young with Bruce Built Construction. Bruce, welcome to the show.
14: Thank you.
1: All right. You're one of the builders that's going to be at the Parade of Homes in Valpo on the 18th through the 27th, and they've got seven different builders there. And it's going on for 10 days, so you have an opportunity to check it out. It's like a big open house with brand new homes. And tell us a little bit about the home that you have there. Now, this is a luxury community, right?
14: Absolutely. It's a beautiful subdivision developed by Mike P. Zach, Real Executor Sumir. It's called Stonebridge.
1: Mm-hmm.
14: The house that we have in it this year, we feel very lucky to have and been invited into this, is a 2,200-square-foot ranch, three bedrooms, three full baths, with vaulted ceilings. The house is called the Grand Veranda. And for that reason, we have a 64-foot covered porch in the back for seating to overlooking the one-acre property in the woods behind it. It's
1: wow.
14: A beautiful, beautiful ranch.
1: That is a really nice thing if you like to spend time outside, isn't it?
14: Oh, absolutely. It's a very, very, very special feature to the home.
1: And a lot of people have been looking at doing ranch homes because as the population ages, or maybe just for convenience, it makes a lot of sense. Have you been seeing that more and more, that people are looking with ranch homes, especially the people that are aging a little bit?
14: Absolutely. It trended a while ago. It was more of the two-story, and now we're starting to see the trend with the sprawling ranches coming back. Because then you have that option to finish the basement and get your additional square footage at a much cheaper price.
1: Yep. Makes sense. And if they want to get a hold of you, what's the best way to do that if they want to talk to Bruce Belt Construction?
14: Best way to get a hold of me is my phone number. It's 219-608-9630. I live and die by that phone. That's how I conduct most of my business.
1: Mm-hmm.
14: Or you can email me at brucebeltconstruction@yahoo.com.
1: You've been involved in a lot of projects over your career, and you say that gives you a really good perspective. Tell me about that.
14: Yes, I started my business back in 1991 after graduating high school. I built my business in 1991, and all my work has been word of mouth. I haven't had to have a website. I haven't had to advertise. We feel like we do a great job, and we build really good relationships with our clients, and the word just spread. I've built over a couple hundred homes in my lifetime. We are custom home builders, so, you know, we may build two homes in 1 year and several remodeling projects, or we might build eight homes in 1 year.
1: Mm-hmm.
14: We built homes from southern Michigan to northwest Indiana, so we cover a pretty good area. But it has been an absolute pleasure to serve all my customers. We have very strong relationships, and we look forward to making more relationships.
1: Now, when you're putting together a custom home, you're really kind of marrying somebody, aren't you? I mean, it has to be very personal, and you're going to spend a lot of time with that person. So I think it's really important to do your research and pick the right builder, right?
14: Absolutely. And you know, I would love to say that every customer that we interviewed with, that we landed 100% of every house that somebody wanted built. But that's not the case. Some
1: mm-hmm.
14: people click with some builders better than others. But yes, it is definitely a close relationship, because this is the largest investment somebody is going to make. And you need a special relationship, and you need to be
1: mm-hmm. Yeah, it is a very special thing. Now, if you want to get a hold of Bruce Bill Construction, give them a call at 219-608-9630, 219-608-9630, and guess what? You're going to talk to the guy, right?
14: Yeah, absolutely.
1: That goes straight to you. No receptionist, anything. And I think that's a heck of a way to do business. Congratulations on that. Also, the Parade of Homes, you're going to have a home there. We talked about it. And it's in Stonebridge at Valpo, September 18th through the 27th. It's part of the Northwest Indiana Home Builders Parade of Homes. And they have seven different builders there. And, you know, you can see the luxury homes, and it's a great opportunity to really go shop, take a look, and find out what's going on. For Northwest Indiana, Bruce, it seems like it has become a move-to place, and from Illinois, obviously taxes, things like that, but good schools, things like that. Tell us why you think that the area where this, where Stonebridge is, why it's a good place to live.
14: Well, I think you pretty much hit the nail on the head. I mean, the taxes are much, much cheaper than, say, Illinois, and we are seeing an influx of Illinois and Chicagoland people coming over. It has fantastic schools. You're in a little bit of the country, but yet you've got the likes of Valparaiso, Chesterton, access to three or four major highways to get you commuted across the country, whether it's going west or going east. You have Lake Michigan, you have casinos, you have beautiful beaches, you have beautiful trails. You have a very well-known college here right in Valparaiso. And in Valparaiso has invested a tremendous amount of money and time in making their city better and better looking. And they're just wonderful people in the area. And it's just a beautiful place to live.
1: And one of the advantages of Northwest Indiana is you're, you know, in between Chicagoland and all the fun in Michigan. But the lifestyle there and the schools, properties, things, they're all pretty good. But you're so close. I mean, it's putting you in the perfect spot for a really, really diverse lifestyle, isn't it?
14: Oh, absolutely. Hands down.
1: Now, tell me a little bit about building a custom home. What are some of the keys? If somebody says, you know what, I'm ready. I'm going to build a custom home. I want to get what I want. I want to do it. I want new construction. But let's say they haven't done it before. What are some of the key questions that people need to ask and need to do when it comes to putting together a custom home?
14: Well, first thing you need to do is you need to talk to a builder with some experience that has obviously, you're coming to a builder with the experience to get that knowledge. And the first thing that most people ask me is, how do we do this process?
1: Yep.
14: And what is it going to cost me? And I always explain to customers, it's this. You have your land cost, which might entail extra dirt, taking dirt away, clearing property. Then you have what, you know, whether it's a very expensive septic system, city water, city sewer. That is your land cost and what entails in your land cost. And then you have what your floor plan. Is it a basic floor plan? Is it a floor plan with 30 windows, 10 windows, 10 different pitches on the roof, or one simple pitch? And then the third thing, and one of the most important things, is the amenities in the home. Mm-hmm. You know, how big is your kitchen? How expensive is your kitchen? The things that you pick out for your floorings, and the custom details in that home. Once you get those answers, and it doesn't have to be the specific answer, but what you think you want or you might like to have, then we can kind of put all those things together after our questionnaire, and we sit down and spend some time together, and I can kind of get a feel for what those things are that you want. And I would tell you, so that's the most important thing. When a customer comes to me and they have no idea of what's involved and where they need to go, we talk about those three things, locating land and what's involved in that, the house and the details. But then also talking to your local financial agency, whether mm-hmm. you have one or whether I have one specifically that I've worked with over the last 35 years that can take very good care of you. You know, everybody's competitive. Everybody has rates. Everybody has a certain program, whether it's a first-time home buyer, whether it's a construction loan. So we kind of school that the customer on that. We get them going with the bank to see what they qualify for. And then once we put all three of the other details together, we can come up with a number to see whether or not it fits their budget.
1: Yep, and see if it makes sense. And when you're doing a custom home, you got a lot of things to consider. People a lot of times don't think about the land. What's going to cost to develop that land? You know, grading, hookups to, you know, city things, or, you know, maybe a septic system, things like that. I mean, there's a lot of considerations other than, hey, I like this land and the view. So you have to take that into account. And when it comes to financing as well, new construction is a whole different animal than existing homes, isn't it?
14: Absolutely. And like I said, whether or not your financial institution does, and most of them do, construction loans, mm-hmm. it is getting hooked up with the right financial institution that can kind of guide you through and work with your builder and the whole process to get you through it. And honestly, it's much easier than what it seems. I tell most clients that, you know, if we have our ducks in a row, we have a game plan, we have our finance in line, you know, big question that most people ask is, how long will this build
1: right.
14: take? Mm-hmm. That's a huge question, right?
1: Sure.
14: Because there's lots of factors, schools and starting school and ending school, and can we build in the winter or should we wait till spring? Well, you know, there's lots of variables. But I tell most people now that since we're past COVID and all the delays and things like that, that we're anywhere from 5 to 6 months on a complete build, weather permitting, of course, that's always a factor when building a home.
1: Yep. Bruce Build Construction. Talk to the man himself, Bruce Young, at 219-608-9630, 219-608-9630. And make sure you check out his home at the Parade of Homes in Northwest Indiana in Valpo, and it's coming up September 18th through the 27th. And you can check out that and other builders as well. Want to thank you. Thanks for being on the show, Bruce.
14: Thank you so much. I appreciate the opportunity, and I'm looking forward to everyone coming out to Stonebridge.
1: All right.
14: For the Parade of Homes.
1: Yeah, check it out. It's Home Answers on AM 560, The Answer.
9: 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It's Home Answers.
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3: The U.S. strikes back. I'm Daria Albinger, Fox News. CENTCOM has confirmed that the U.S. has taken aim at Iranian oil tankers. It says the strikes were in response to Iran hitting U.S. Navy warships. Fox's Alex Hogan's at the White House.
15: They did, in fact, fire upon these new Iranian crude oil tankers after the IRGC fired at two Navy warships. And a U.S. official telling Fox in reaction to all of this, quote, the IRGC can't build more tankers, and the tankers are the heart of their economy. They know it, and it puts them in a tougher decision. So all of this escalation comes as just this week we heard the vice president say that he does not see this conflict as a war. President Trump, when he was asked about this, he said this.
5: Call it a military conflict because it's small potatoes for us. It's not a big thing.
15: Swift backlash to those words. Chuck Schumer writing online, quote, tell that to the families of the 18 troops we've lost and the hundreds of wounded service members and the Americans suffering every single day for record high prices.
3: That's Fox's Alex Hogan. Almost 2 weeks after the catastrophic flooding in Nepal, two people have been found alive.
16: A woman was found inside that tunnel alive 10 days after deadly flash flooding ripped through the villages along the Himalayan border between Nepal and China. Crews gave her water and a blanket. It was also her first glimpse of daylight and a breath of fresh air. She was covered in mud, but lucky to be alive. Meanwhile, another miracle. A man being airlifted to a hospital was found inside a 740-foot tunnel at a hydropower project. Rescuers are focusing on 12 projects across Nepal where 900 workers are missing. About 500, they say, are believed to be trapped in various tunnels. Specialized teams from India, China, South Korea, and the U.S. are scouring that area.
3: Fox's Stephanie Bennett, the State Department says 75 Americans are still unaccounted for. 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
2: Now, your official weather forecast.
17: This afternoon will bring slightly cooler temperatures compared to earlier, with a mix of clouds and sunshine creating humid conditions. The high will reach 81 degrees. Tonight, expect partly cloudy skies and continued humidity with a low of 68 degrees. Tomorrow is set to be mostly sunny, pleasant, and less humid with a high of 78 degrees. I'm meteorologist Jason Caterina on AM 560, The Answer.
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21: And we're, of course, both founding partners and wealth managers at Barzita and Nadeau Wealth Management, a comprehensive financial planning firm located right here in Barrington and serving the greater Chicagoland area. And we are fiduciaries. And as an independent, family-owned firm, we truly have the freedom to focus solely on your interests and not some corporations or those shady private equity companies that are buying everything up these days.
22: And of course, want to take a moment to say hi to all of our clients who are listening today. Hope you're having a wonderful day. And of course, we just want to stop and say thank you. We appreciate the trust you've placed in us. And of course, we love every one of you. And we have a really good show planned for you today. Some very important topics that I think a lot of the general public out there, a lot of people out there may not know some of the differences in our industry on some very important things. And one of them that we're going to talk about in the first segment is active investing versus static investing. And most advisors and money managers out there, even when they say active, they don't do anything. They're just static. We're going to talk about what that means and how you can tell the difference. And then later in the show, we're going to talk about something that's really important in the industry when you're picking to work with a financial advisor, is a fiduciary versus a non-fiduciary financial advisor. And like Ben was saying earlier, we are fiduciaries. We're going to tell you what it means, how you can tell the difference, and you don't want to miss that.
21: No doubt. But before we start, we encourage you to subscribe to our YouTube channel on moneyhourradio.com, where you can view this week's episode along with previous ones. 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It's informative, succinct, easy to read. You get a really good idea of what we're seeing that week, what we're analyzing. You can sign up for it at bnwealth.com. And while you are on BN Wealth, please follow us on our social media pages on Facebook and Instagram. All right, Matt, let's get into our first topic today.
22: Yeah, this is something that's near and dear to our hearts. So we want to talk about this classic showdown. It's like the old westerns where the two gunslingers are walking up, and the first one is the chill, set it and forget it, buy and hold investor. That's the static investing. And you got the other side, the hyper alert, coffee fueled, tactical investor who refuses to go down with the ship. And investors broadly face a fundamental choice in portfolio construction. You can go out and adopt this static buy and hold approach that's really rooted in modern portfolio theory. And that's what most people do. Or you can pursue a more flexible and dynamic, actively managed tactical investment strategy, which is what we do.
21: And there's a joke about modern, right?
22: Well, you know what they say? I mean, I always tell people that modern portfolio theory was invented before the hula hoop back in 1952. So how modern can it be? But now listen, both approaches have some merit, and they do differ significantly in philosophy, execution, and I think what's most important is how they respond to market downturns.
21: No doubt. So a static buy and hold strategy grounded in market portfolio theory, modern portfolio theory, emphasizes diversification across asset classes to try and optimize the right balance between risk and return and safety. Portfolios are typically constructed using these long-term historical correlations and expected returns, and then periodically maybe rebalanced, basically set it and forget it for the most part.
22: I mean, Ben, like, what could go wrong with that? I guess we'll get back to that in a minute.
4: Now, buy and hold investors are basically, if you look at it, they're kind of in a long-term relationship with the market. They've accepted that sometimes things get rocky, maybe even abusive, but they're committed. Through the ups and downs and the occasional 50% portfolio drop that makes you question every life decision that you ever made. So basically, it's low maintenance, and historically, it works out eventually. And the key word there is eventually.
22: Yeah, and listen, that's because this approach has what we would consider its critical weakness. It largely accepts that market downturns are just unavoidable. Basically, there is no plan for them besides just hope. That's why we jokingly sometimes call it buy and hope. You hope the market doesn't go down too much. And if it does, you hope it doesn't take too long to recover. And unfortunately, hope by itself, that's not really a good strategy. So if we look back during major bear markets, 2000 through 2003, the dot-com crash, we can look at the 08-09 financial crisis crash, even the COVID crash, these static portfolios are often experiencing catastrophic significant drawdowns. And investors are effectively asked to endure these declines and just stay the course. Sometimes you end up waiting years to recover these losses. And this can be both, you know, psychologically and financially challenging. And where it really gets difficult are for those nearing or in retirement, or people who are relying on their portfolio for withdrawals and income. And when you're going through that crash, suddenly it's a lot less long-term discipline. And it's like, should I just sell everything and move into canned goods?
4: And in contrast, an actively managed tactical investment strategy, like our Advance and Protect portfolios that we manage for our clients, it seeks to adapt to changing market conditions. So rather than just maintaining fixed allocation, cookie cutter, tactical managers like us dynamically adjust exposure to different asset classes, things like equities, bonds, or cash, based on the economic conditions or market trends, or sometimes buy and sell risk type of signals and indicators. The goal is not to just capture upside, but to actively manage the downside risk. It's much more dynamic. Instead of riding stock market crash all the way down, you basically try to step aside and preserve capital and live to invest another day. It's almost common sense in our view. And it's the difference between standing in the rain because weather is just temporary and actually bringing an umbrella. So buy and hold asks you to endure everything the market throws at you, no matter how brutal. Tactical investing, like what we do, says, hey, maybe we don't need to endure quite so much.
22: Yeah, and this ability to step aside, or at least partially de-risk, can actually significantly improve long-term outcomes. Avoiding large losses is crucial because a lot of people don't understand the math. Recovering from a 50% drop actually requires a 100% gain just to get back to where you started. That's not investing. That's actually, for many people, climbing out of a financial crater. And it's also not just about returns. It's about helping you not lose your mind. And let's be honest, most people say they can handle that kind of drop. Oh, I'll just stay invested. And they'll say that confidently right up until the portfolio starts losing much more than 10%, 20%. They're usually in full panic mode. And it's our experience that especially retirees, they can stomach some losses, usually up to about 10%, 15% in their portfolio, but then they really start getting nervous when it gets above that.
4: No doubt. And so question is, now, is tactical investing perfect? Of course not. There is no perfect strategy. It requires skill. You got to know what you're doing. It requires timing. You got to have a solid process. And if you get it wrong, which sometimes it happens, you zig and the market zags, you might miss out on some portions of maybe some market rallies while you're being conservative and maybe you're sitting on the sidelines or in cash. But despite these drawbacks, the case for tactical investing becomes especially strong when considering investor behavior and really real world and the real world outcomes. Many investors struggle to remain invested during these severe downturns, often selling at or near market bottoms. It's kind of like how Mike Tyson used to say, everyone's got a plan of attack until they get punched in the face. A tactical approach that actively seeks to limit losses can help investors reduce the likelihood of those costly emotional decisions that come with the fear and greed emotions. So I always say it can help protect you, the investor, from yourself.
22: And in a world where we see markets that change rapidly and unpredictably, the ability to manage risk proactively rather than absorb it offers a powerful advantage, because sometimes the smartest move isn't holding on tighter. It's knowing when to step aside. And for investors concerned not just with returns, but also preserving capital during periods of stress, a tactical strategy presents a compelling alternative to this traditional buy and hold approach. And honestly, if avoiding a financial freefall while everyone else is screaming counts as market timing, then, you know, that's not such a bad idea. I'll take it.
4: Not at all. We joke about we should get some t-shirts on them that say market timer on them. 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
7: 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The Answer. Here's Ben and Matt.
22: Welcome back. 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
4: Such a good segment. We're going to talk about something that's become a buzzword over the last few years, fiduciary. You've probably heard of it. But I know there's a lot of confusion out there. What is a fiduciary? What's the difference between a fiduciary and a non-fiduciary? What's a financial advisor? What's the difference between a financial advisor and maybe an RIA or a wealth manager? Well, guess what? We're going to help clarify that for you today. So if you've been looking for financial help, you've probably come across the terms fiduciary.

0: A financial advisor is a broad title that applies to several occupations that provide financial advising, either by offering help with retirement, investments and budgeting, or maybe managing finances, including taxes, estate planning, debt management, and more. Financial advisors create and implement strategies to manage and balance portfolios.
1: Yeah, and let's drill down now. From financial advisor, that's a broad term. Now let's get to what we call investment advisors. And the difference here, this is actually a highly regulated term under the Investment Advisor Act of 1940. And I'm going to quote from that, where all investment advisors must register either with the SEC and or by state registration and are bound by law to act as fiduciaries, whether in conjunction with discretionary authority or not. So with a focus on investing, investment advisors don't typically mix in financial or tax planning. Their focus is really on investment performance and usually just on the one account they're managing. It's not often a holistic approach.
0: And then there's also professional designations that can come into play that add another layer on top of this. Now, there are two very common designations, financial planning designations in our industry. One of them is the Certified Financial Planner, CFP, or the other one is the Chartered Financial Consultant, CHFC designation. Those are the two popular ones. And both CFPs and CHFCs are obligated to act as fiduciaries when they give advice or provide financial planning. Some even have a CFA. That's what Matt has, Chartered Financial Analyst. That's the more advanced investment type of designation. They also must demonstrate competency in a range of other financial planning areas, such as retirement, insurance, estate planning, investments, employee benefits, and taxes. These higher advanced designations have similar education requirements, like, for instance, the CFP and the CHFC, similar courses, rigorous training and experience requirements, and are held to high ethical standards. They're also required to have ongoing continuing education to maintain the certifications.
1: Yeah, and like Ben said, I have the CFA designation. Ben has the Chartered Financial Consultant designation, the CHFC. So we have these professional designations. But an important point as a consumer to understand, for example, the CFP or the CHFC professional, if they're out there describing themselves as a fiduciary, is describing a professional standard of fiduciary care and not a legal standard of fiduciary care. On the other hand, if you're a registered investment advisor, RIAs, like us, and you're registered with the SEC, the Securities and Exchange Commission, or a state's security agency, that's different. You're legally bound to the fiduciary role if you're registered as an RIA.
0: So speaking of that, in our view, the best is to have an advisor who has a professional designation and is also an RIA, a registered investment advisor. So there's both a professional and legal fiduciary standard, again, like us. Now, we're going to add another layer to that, which are wealth advisors. So who are wealth advisors? This can be maybe an ambiguous title, but it's supposed to mean someone that is focused on more comprehensive planning that looks at the entirety of a client's wealth picture, as opposed to just their investment portfolio. So wealth advisors may counsel you on issues like taxes, insurance, estate planning. They usually assist clients with every area of their financial life. We are wealth managers, by the way.
1: That's correct. And so there's in this industry, what we have are different standards. There's something called the fiduciary standard and a suitability standard. So there's a difference. Again, a fiduciary must put their client's best interest above their own interest, above their employer's interest. Basically, the client must come first. And a financial advisor, if they're out there, as we said earlier, they may or may not be a fiduciary. So financial advisors in the U.S. generally operate under one of these two regulatory standards, the fiduciary standard or the suitability standard. The key difference lies in the level of responsibility that the advisor owes to the client. A fiduciary is legally and ethically required to act in the client.

0: client's best interest at all times. This includes providing full transparency about fees, avoiding conflicts of interest when possible, and of course, prioritizing the client's financial well-being over the advisor's compensation.
1: In contrast, advisors operating under the suitability standard, so they're not fiduciaries, that standard just requires that you must recommend investments that are only suitable based on a client's financial situation, risk tolerance and goals, but not necessarily absolute best or the lowest cost option. So brokers often follow this standard, meaning they can recommend products that generate maybe higher commissions as long as they basically meet the suitability criteria for the clients. So let me give you an example. Imagine a client choosing between two mutual funds with similar performances. A fiduciary advisor would likely recommend the lower cost fund to maximize the client's return. A suitability-based advisor, however, could maybe recommend a higher fee mutual fund that maybe pays them a bigger commission as long as it still fits the client's profile.
0: Let me give you another non-financial example. Let's say you went to a doctor for a condition and he prescribed some medication for you that would help with your condition. But maybe it has a bunch of side effects, these negative side effects. But, you know, you tolerate them because it's helping your ailment or your ailment. But then imagine you heard from someone about a different medication and it's out there and it will also help fix your ailment with little to no side effects. Well, wouldn't you rather have the other ailment? So you go back to your doctor and you say, hey, what about this other better medication I heard about? And he says, oh, yeah, well, I could get that for you too. And you'd most likely say, hey, how come you didn't recommend this other medication in the first place? You probably know why, Ben.
1: No doubt. That's a classic definition of example. So that's literally the difference between the fiduciary standard of the best thing in, for the client versus just the suitability standard of as long as it works. And by the way, in my example just now, or your example, Matt, maybe the doctor was, you know, why could the doctor maybe recommend that other medication? Well, maybe he was getting a kickback from the pharmaceutical company that makes that, or a bonus from a sales program that the rep from the pharmaceutical company was holding. That's what influenced his decision on what to recommend, maybe. It certainly could. Did you know that it could be possible in the investment industry as well, that type of scenario? There are investment product representatives called wholesalers who often help provide incentives to financial advisors for selling their products.
0: Now, of course, they say that it should never sway an advisor's decision, and the money is meant for marketing reimbursements, and it's not a quid pro quo. But can you see how it could be a conflict? How it definitely could influence the advisor's decision. And at BN Wealth, we are proud to say we have never taken any bonus or kickback or marketing support or whatever pretty little package name you want to call it from any sponsor. We don't want anything to do with that. We have no one's interest to satisfy besides our clients. And we never want even to risk the optics of that.
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1: God bless everyone.
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3: Fox News. I'm Carmen Roberts. The U.S. military says it hit three Iranian oil tankers after Tehran targeted Navy ships.
4: CENTCOM Commander Admiral Brad Cooper released this statement saying, "Let the message to the IRGC be clear. If you shoot at two of our ships, we will impose an even higher economic cost, taking out three of yours." And the United States says they remain prepared should there be additional missile fire against warships.
3: Fox's Trey Yingston, Tel Aviv. Hurricane Lowell is pushing through the Pacific south of Hawaii as a Category 4 storm with 150-mile-an-hour winds.
5: A big dip in the jet stream is going to come in and pull this thing north. There are going to be impacts here in Kauai. There's going to be a lot of rainfall. The mountains could pick up over 10 inches.
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11: 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I'm Chip Talamonte. This week on Illinois in Focus, if you're planning a trip to Springfield, your hotel bill may be going up thanks to a new tax passed by the county board, although the state legislature may have something to say about it. Sean Reed will fill us in here in a bit. County officials were in the news in McLean and DuPage this week. Data centers were all the rage in Decatur, keyword being rage. Sean will have the latest on planned layoffs at Choate Mental Health and Development Center in Southern Illinois. We'll talk tariffs, alleged trucking fraud, and more when we return with Illinois in Focus Weekend Edition, powered by the Center Square.
12: Some people would call him a loser. 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He was beaten. He started a business. He failed. He ran for Congress. He lost. He was nominated for vice president. He lost again. But he knew only those who never try are the real losers. And Abraham Lincoln was no loser. 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
11: Welcome back to Illinois in Focus Weekend Edition from the Center Square. I'm Jim Talamonte along with Sean Reed. Sean, you're in Springfield, where the Illinois Capitol is, especially sometimes of the year, a very busy place. But for those of us who have to travel to get to Springfield, it might be getting a little more expensive. Tell us what you found out this week from the Sangamon County Board.
13: A new tax is set to be imposed soon that'll make hotel rooms a little bit more pricey for anyone visiting the city, as well as anywhere else in the entire county, in Sangamon County. Debate over the new tax saw a lot of economic development proposal versus burden that the tax could place on the local hotel industry. The actual percentage of this new tax that's being imposed by the county is about a 3% hotel tax, which on its own isn't a huge deal. However, when you add it on to the rest of the state tax and the other local tax, it brings it up to the highest in the state at 16.64%, including, again, that state tax rate. All of this is expected to fund a $60 million expansion, adding additional square footage to a convention center down here called the Bank of Springfield Center. And that's a couple blocks away from the Capitol there. But the hotel industry and advocates largely said that they really were against this tax and thought it was going to drive people out of the city rather than coming to visit or bringing in new conventions, because it'll cost more for people to host a convention. At the public meeting that they had, Caitlin Radinsky, area director of sales for Ambridge Hospitality, argued that exact point. And she said, if the goal is to increase occupancy and raising rates on visitors, is going to do the exact opposite. And the idea that the 3% tax is not going to, or the idea is that the 3% tax is going to support this, but again, it ranks up kind of higher than, you know, some of the largest metros in the country, like Chicago and Houston, San Francisco, with like 17, 17.64, 16%. It'll be up pretty high there. Also had a little bit of discussion in this story about the General Assembly and a bill that was under consideration here in the spring and is likely to come back in the fall because it only needs a concurrence vote in the House when they come back, that would essentially provide more state funding for the expansion project and a new hotel as well, which could cost roughly $140 million. This is from Senator Doris Turner, who represents the area. And she said that it was going to really be a strong benefit that would produce dividends for the downtown area. If that legislation were to go through before the city or the county took out bonds for this expansion project of the center, there is some language in the resolution by the county that would allow them to lower or eliminate that tax, again, if they're able to get more state funding for these projects.
11: That's going to be interesting to keep an eye on. But assuming that doesn't happen, and we see governments rarely actually do lower taxes when they have the opportunity to do so. But Sean, you know, visitors who are coming to town might be hitting you up for a spot on the couch or to avoid the steeper hotel bill, if you will. So on the other hand, you could perhaps up your rents if you'd like.
13: Oh, definitely.
11: there you go. So, but that's something we'll continue to follow, especially as we get into fall veto session, which, you know, all of a sudden, it's in November, but it's now just over 2 months away because we're into September. So the fall veto session comes, 2 weeks after election day in the month of November. So we'll, of course, be all over that at thecentersquare.com. Jim Talamonte along with Sean Reed. And speaking of things getting more expensive, tariffs are hitting manufacturers and producers. And of course, tariff opponents say tariffs are taxes. And we have some interesting numbers from the Trade Partnership Worldwide, preparing numbers for the National Taxpayers Union Foundation. And according to these statistics, executive tariffs, in other words, tariffs imposed by the Trump administration, have cost Illinois an estimated $17 billion since January 2025. So I talked with Brian Riley, who's the director of the National Taxpayers Union's free trade initiative. And he said this comes out to about $3,300 per household in Illinois, though it's not necessarily a direct hit. And so it's not as if families may be feeling this in one shot. But he said where this is especially a factor in the land of Lincoln is for manufacturing and producing. He says it just makes them harder to compete in the global economy. And what the numbers showed is that these tariffs led Illinois to pay an extra $1.2 billion in tariffs for steel, aluminum, and other metals, and an extra $1.1 billion for tariffs on auto parts. If you wonder why auto repairs have gotten more expensive, and therefore auto insurance bills have gone up, Riley said it's because those car insurance companies are paying a lot for those auto parts to repair the vehicles that have been in crashes. Also, health insurance. If the cost of health care goes up, we've got tariffs on medical supplies, same thing. And of course, there are some medical supply and medical device manufacturers in the U.S., but when those parts are coming from elsewhere, you get additional costs. The estimated tariff cost burden in Illinois ranked fifth in the country and second only to Michigan in the Midwest. So we'll keep an eye on that story, which is developing as we have a lot of talk lately about Canadian tariffs and how they could impact Illinois as well. In the southern part of the state, a real ongoing concern has been the situation at Choate Mental Health and Developmental Center. And Sean, a lot of state lawmakers and local officials have been involved trying to stave off these projected layoffs. What's the latest on this facility and what the governor of Illinois has to say about it?
13: The state of Illinois is laying off more than half of its 500 plus workers at a mental health and development center, the Choate Mental Health and Development Center in Southern Illinois, which coincides also with a decrease in patient and beds operating in the facility as well. And there's been a lot of criticism from Republican lawmakers down there, speaking out about some disability rights. The Illinois Department of Human Services announced it would be laying off half of that 524 person staff. And Governor J.B. Pritzker defended the decrease in patient and staff numbers at a facility or at the facility. He said one of the it is one of only many facilities. And he said that if they couldn't resolve challenges there at the Choate Mental Health and Development Center, then the only option would to be to stand it down. Pritzker also noted that he thinks that the residents of the facility would be able to choose their own preferred placement elsewhere, and the facility's scope as the facility's scope shrinks. And according to a March 2023 memo from Pritzker's office, as well as the Department of Human Services, the facility was part of a repurposing plan with the Southern Illinois University expanding support for families and individuals to pursue opportunities for community-based living. Now, community integrated living arrangements, or CILAs, are a newer solution that the state has moved toward in recent years in the wake of developmental centers across the state, you know, being wound down. State Representative Charlie Meyer, a Republican from downstate, is a staunch advocate for disability rights in Springfield, and he spoke to a town hall alongside a few other Republican colleagues from the State House, and he responded to the state's announcement. He argued that community living doesn't properly support many developmentally disabled Illinoisans, especially at that Choate facility. And he thinks that they have a right to choose under federal law where they end up going, as Pritzker said. But he doesn't believe that they're going to have that choice. He said that they're breaking federal law and that the population that they're serving at that facility, most CILAs won't even want to take in, and they won't have the resources to actually, you know, treat these patients. Meyer also noted that he's seen evidence of abuse and neglect within CILAs, which are privately operated facilities, community living arrangements. And he said that it's been particularly tough to get the state to take any action on it. He said that they have to report every 911 call to the state of Illinois, but in the 2 years' time since he's passed a bill on that topic, the state Department of Human Services hasn't been able to, quote, determine the definition of an emergency call. So they just haven't really taken much action on it. Now, I've written about that previously, the director of behavioral health for Southern Illinois Healthcare, which is separate from Southern Illinois University, Laura Herzog, also addressed the community members at the town hall and said that basically that Meyer was correct and that a lot of the area resources wouldn't be able to support a lot of these patients.
11: Hmm. Interesting. All of that and more at thecentersquare.com. This is Illinois in Focus Weekend Edition. Be sure and like the Center Square on your favorite social media platform, subscribe, etc. Of course, Center Square is also on Apple News. I'm Jim Talamonte, along with Sean Reed. On the national level, we saw a major announcement from federal officials early in the week about a crackdown on alleged fraud in the trucking industry. And the feds closed more than 100 trucking schools across the country. And a list was released. There were no Illinois schools on the list. However, the U.S. Transportation Secretary, Sean Duffy, said many of the violations happened in the Midwest. And he said a lot of the licenses unlawfully issued come from California, New York, and, quote, a lot from Illinois. Now, several schools on the list later released to us at the Center Square by the Department of Transportation. Some of the schools did not have specific states attached to them. There was still some investigation going on, but none of the actual schools listed with geographic locations at the time included Illinois. Though this is an ongoing situation, DHS officials, Homeland Security, said there was a synchronized single-day sweep that targeted more than 200 training schools across 23 states. And the Homeland Security Secretary, Mark Wayne Mullen, said, regardless, if you're in a sanctuary city or state, that does not keep you from having to answer to the law. And what this crackdown involved, essentially, was drivers who failed English language proficiency tests but were still on the road. And the review involved roadside inspection records for these commercial drivers who didn't meet those requirements. So then after some records comparison, some investigation, at that point, the training providers were identified, those that repeatedly certified these drivers who didn't meet the federal standards. Interesting, from the Eastern District of Michigan, the U.S. attorney there said that these drivers are actually squeezing American truckers out of the marketplace with low wage rates. And Sean Duffy, Transportation Secretary, said not only are they driving wages down, the fraudulent operators are causing insurance costs to rise because there have been additional crashes and accidents. That's leading to rates going up. And the American Transportation Research Institute said liability insurance premiums increased 18.6% in the commercial trucking industry from 2021 to 2024. So we'll keep an eye on that story as it continues, because the federal authorities are certainly going to continue those efforts. We also have a story at thecentersquare.com from Katrina Barker on one Illinois trucking executive who said this crackdown, while it's addressing symptoms, it's not addressing the incentives behind the illegal operations. Check out that story as well, involving a trucking executive from Rockford, again at thecentersquare.com. Also, some national level news involving the Meta settlement that massive $1.7 billion, I believe, across the national level, which involves $768 million coming to Illinois. And Sean, as you found, there is an Illinois teachers union that would like to get some of that money for education purposes, correct?
13: That is absolutely correct. The $17.1 billion lawsuit, Illinois is going to get a share of that at $768 million, roughly. And Illinois' portion of the settlement, the Illinois Federation of Teachers, as well as Chicago Public Schools, or Chicago Teachers Union, rather, President Stacey Davis Gates, said in a statement that the state should really give those funds to Illinois students. She said the governor has said he supports more funding for education, but didn't know where it would come from. And the settlement from Meta just made it easier to find that money. Chicago Public Schools is currently running a deficit, as we've spoken about in previous weeks, but had passed that budget that came for the current school year. And that budget relies on $150 million in state funds, not yet appropriated, just basically assumed funds. Without a budget passed, the district wouldn't have been able to secure a short-term loan that would have helped them pay teachers this week and in the coming weeks as well. And Governor Pritzker said he doesn't want to use the funds for the CPS deficit because it's a one-time payment for it should be used for a one-time problem. And the funding issue with the state's funding formula or equitable funding formula for public schooling, it's got a lot more work that it needs done in Springfield. Attorney General Kwame Raoul told the Chicago Tribune last week that talk of the settlement funds being used at all was premature, and his office said the majority of the funds will go toward addressing teen social media overuse and other harms presented by the multi-state lawsuit that they won.
11: Hmm. Interesting. We'll keep an eye on that and see where those funds end up finding their way. I'm Jim Talamonte with Sean Reed. This is Illinois in Focus Weekend Edition. And I mentioned at the top, we have several interesting county stories with the state legislature not in session. Chicago City Council had August largely off. But before we get to a couple of those, Sean, what's the latest on the case involving State Rep Carol Ammons and her husband, Aaron, as they continue to face questions, and that legal case continues to be something that's kind of hanging over Ammons and the people of Champaign-Urbana.
13: You know, there was a little bit of fuel added to the fire of some of the supporters this week of Carol and Aaron Ammons, who say that it might be political prosecution rather than, you know, just following the law. Following pretrial hearings for discovery last month, lawyers for State Rep. Carol Ammons from Champaign and her husband, the Champaign County Clerk, Aaron Ammons, they are seeking new dates in their federal trial, citing the upcoming election. Court records show that their final pretrial hearing is scheduled for Election Day and is followed by a trial start date of November 17th, which is the deadline for ballots to be counted in the state and when lawmakers return to Springfield for their fall veto session. In a motion that was filed on August 24th, the lawyer for Aaron Ammons said that it would directly conflict with his duties and responsibilities as an elected official serving Champaign County citizens. The county clerk position obviously oversees those elections there in the county. And so having a trial hearing or pretrial hearing right before or during the election date might make his job a little bit more difficult, is the argument. Lawyers for the representative, Carol Ammons, joined in also asking the court to reschedule that reschedule those dates and also any other and provide any other relief that the court would deem appropriate. Lawyer said in a previous statement that they would maintain her innocence regardless of whether they feel they were prosecuted for political purposes or otherwise, and said that they can't ignore the possibility of it. And this was outside the court in July after their first appearance. Carol and Aaron Ammons were charged again with multiple counts of wire fraud and obstruction of justice, respectively, stemming from that FBI investigation into the couple. A little final note on the case. The Chief District Judge Colin Sterling Bruce, overseeing the daughter's case from a separate charges that were brought against her in the Central District of Illinois, he recused himself from the parents' case. It was originally assigned to him, and now it's going to be handed off to Judge Colleen R. Lawless, who is going to preside over the remainder of the case. I believe that he filed it because he felt that the two cases would have conflicted with his judgment and would taint his decision-making otherwise.
11: Hmm. Yeah, interesting. And you mentioned the county clerk situation. A lot of the focus has been on Carol Ammons. She's the state rep, but Aaron Ammons being a county clerk, and he did, there were some questions about Aaron Ammons during the gubernatorial primary on the Republican side. Ted Dabrowski was unhappy with ballot situations that came up specifically in Aaron Ammons' jurisdiction. But we're also going to have some questions and some extra eyes, not just perhaps the jurisdiction of Aaron Ammons, but jurisdiction of the DuPage County Clerk, because election-related spending came into focus this week at a DuPage County Board meeting, a special call board meeting, because the county clerk there, Jean Kaczmarek, wrote to the board chair, Deborah Conroy, in August that Conroy knowingly, according to Kaczmarek, chose to ignore her office's itemized list of elections expenses. Kaczmarek said, "Give my office the money to run a gold standard election or don't stop playing games." The board held a special meeting on Tuesday and agreed to appropriate an extra $665,000 in taxpayer funds for postage and printing costs related to mail-in ballots for the clerk's election division. So there was some heated back and forth. Board member Kerry Galassi questioned the chief deputy clerk, Adam Johnson, because Mark was not at this meeting or did not speak. And Galassi said, "Well, why, if your office was appropriated a certain amount of money, did you spend 99% of that on a primary election, knowing there was still a general election that needed these funds? And Johnson said the office itemized its projected expenses over a year ago. They exceeded the board's budget appropriations. And there was some debate over who didn't communicate with who. But the numbers were already much higher in terms of the budget appropriations for this year, 2026, than they were for the previous gubernatorial election, 2022, up considerably from $92,000 for postage in 2022 to $277,000 this year. There was also a 15% increase in the printing appropriation. So several board members said they would hold their nose as they voted for this additional appropriation, which they did. But the deputy clerk Johnson said the office would actually need an extra $1.2 million to properly oversee the election. Well, Conroy said that's not going to happen. And so we'll be keeping an eye on this. A couple of board members suggested this might be retribution on Kaczmarek's part because she lost to a fellow Democrat in the primary election and will face a Republican. I should say a Paula Deacon Garcia, the Democrat, will face Republican Patricia Kladyshapa in the general election for county clerk. But in the meantime, Kaczmarek is the clerk in the office, so the DuPage County election will probably face some additional scrutiny. We also had some news regarding the McLean County auditor this week, Sean, and she's been in the news for some time. What's the latest on this story?
13: Four-term McLean County auditor Michelle Anderson, who's a Republican, is being asked to step down from her elected office by her own party in the area. The political and government leaders in the county have said that Anderson's 18 years in the role have led to unnecessary risk and cost to county taxpayers, especially in recent years. Connie Beard, the chairman of the McLean County Republicans, told me that the county's party voted unanimously after voted unanimously after considering issues for months, like late payments that led to unnecessary fees for the county. She said that she wasn't a good representative of the party and that the principles that they stood by. Beard also said that the Democrat-led county board hadn't acted on Anderson's questionable work when they were in a position to do so, and they still are. Patrick Cortese, however, the chairman of the McLean County Democrats, said in a statement to me that Democrats had taken issue on the county board with Anderson's work for years, and they wanted to actually rid the county of Anderson's position in its current form, but Republicans opposed it. Cortese said that the Republicans should also be looking to the county clerk, funnily enough, with a very similar story to that previous one. County Clerk Kathy Michael had overspent her allocated budget over multiple years, including in 2023 with $95,000, rather, $386,000 in 24, and $400,000 in 2025. And that being said, she has agreed to work more closely with the county board and, you know, discuss some of those increased funds that are needed before she spends the money now. I also spoke with Beard a little bit about how or what would happen with Anderson if she didn't resign. And he said that some of them in the county want to strip Anderson of her required $5,000 bond for her being a public official, which she would have to repay then in order to continue in office. But otherwise, she would really still be able to serve the rest of her term, which is a full another 2 years. And then she'll be up for re-election or be challenged in the 2028 election.
11: You can find the latest on that at thecentersquare.com. That story's not going away, especially as we go into fall veto session. So that's going to be it, though. We're out of time. So hope you all enjoy your Labor Day weekend. For Sean Reed, I'm Jim Talabonte. This is Illinois in Focused Weekend Edition.
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3: The U.S. strikes back. I'm Carmen Roberts, Fox News. CENTCOM says the U.S. military struck Iranian oil tankers after Tehran launched missiles at American warships. Fox's Alex Hogan has more from the White House.
14: The head of U.S. Central Command giving Iran a warning, saying if you shoot at U.S. ships, you will face a higher price. So CENTCOM in the Middle East today announcing this news that after the IRGC fired at two Navy warships, U.S. troops took aim striking three Iranian crude oil tankers, with one of them located off the coast of Karg Island, which is near Iran's key oil exports. It comes as the administration here at home battles the pressure of rising oil and gas prices. Ahead of Labor Day weekend, diesel hitting a record $5.85 a gallon on Friday, with AAA predicting that travelers will face the highest prices ever on this holiday weekend.
3: Rescue crews in Nepal find two more people and pull them to freedom 10 days after the catastrophic flash floods. Fox's Stephanie Bennett has details.
15: Yesterday, two other Nepalese workers were pulled to safety. One of them identified as Sanjay Sah. He told rescuers he kept reciting mantras, prayer verses, while he was trapped, and claims a handful of other people are still alive underneath there.
16: I was in the control room. My responsibility was to save everyone's lives. After such an accident happened, I could not just run away alone.
15: At least 1,300 people were killed in the floods on August 26. Officials believe the disaster was triggered by a glacier collapse that sent waves of ice, rock, and water rushing towards nearby villages. The U.S. has pledged $3.6 million in humanitarian aid.
3: And 1,300 people are confirmed dead. More than 5,400 are still missing in Nepal and Tibet. And that includes 75 Americans. 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
2: Now, your official weather forecast.
11: This afternoon, expect conditions to be less warm, but still humid with a mix of clouds and sun, reaching a high of 81. Tonight will be partly cloudy and humid with a low of 68. Tomorrow is set to be mostly sunny, pleasant, and less humid with a high of 78. I'm meteorologist Jason Caterina on AM 560, The Answer.
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17: We appreciate you joining us here today. 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I'm joined here with Rick and Raj. The phone number, 312-345-5494. 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And guys, I want to jump right into it because I have what people may have been waiting for their entire life. A really big, important headline from USA Today. They say, maybe you don't need $1 million to retire after all. They also note that 97% of Americans have less than $1 million saved, yet 87% of retirees say they have enough money and they're happy in retirement. And then retirees with limited savings have less room for error, meaning a single unexpected expense could completely wipe out their financial stability. So let's talk about this. Does this reinforce the idea that retirement really is more about a plan than reaching some, I guess, magic number?
22: I don't think, Jessica, that it's a magic number. And depending on your circumstances and your financial situation, you may very well not need $1 million. Obviously, the more assets you have available, the better. But we get people, Raj, every single week that come in from the radio show, and they might have $500,000, $600,000 or $700,000. And between some pensions or guaranteed income from Social Security, and we look at what they've already got paid off, we help them structure a plan that they've got liquidity, they've got growth, they've got liquidity for emergency funds that they need, and they also got their money working as hard as it can to produce the most amount of income. And they walk out of those meetings very, very satisfied that they realize they fit their goals. They're able to retire. They don't have to work till they're 75. They can retire at 65 or 67. And they didn't need $1 million to do it. So I think that's a misconception for a lot of people to think that I need that magic number.
21: Just because of the higher interest rate environment that you're able to get these higher payouts and generate an income stream that can ultimately help you succeed in retirement. And when the payout rates are as high as they ever been in the last 20 years in this golden age of fixed income. And when we say, let's just clarify, the fixed income is not putting your money in a CD, putting your money in a one-year treasury, which we're happy to do. And from a one-year treasury, we have everything available, but we compare. And when we look at a one-year treasury that's paying 4.2% roughly, and which is on $1 million, that's $41,000 a year. And if we structure it in another, like a contractual guaranteed income annuity, and you're going to get anywhere upward, depending on your age, it could be anywhere between 6, 7, almost 8%. We just saw one to 8%.
22: $80,000 a year. So suddenly the $1 million was doing the work of $2 million. So that $1 million that they put in that guaranteed contractual income was working twice as hard as the money that was in treasuries. And by the way, that 1 year treasury rate, if the Fed cuts rates for some reason because of unemployment or recession, then that 4% could go down to 2. Here, the 8% that they were getting for this client, that can never be taken away. If interest rates get cut like they did in the mid-2000s, all the way through to the pandemic, you don't have to worry about your income being cut. So this is truly a way to plan your future.
21: And let's also clarify that for this particular client, that this is not all their money. This was a portion of their money where it wanted to create a backbone. And then we, like Rick mentioned earlier, we structure the other portion of his portfolio to have some liquidity and then also invest in an ETF stock model, because now they are more confident to invest in an ETF and stock model, especially at the top of a bull market, because they know they're going to have this guaranteed income. And by the way, in that example, the $80,000, when one spouse dies, that 80 grand will continue on to the surviving spouse, which is completely different than Social Security we were talking about earlier. When one spouse dies, the lower Social Security amount disappears. Where in this circumstance, the 80K continues on. And that's why we have a lot of clients that want to create predictability for the surviving spouse. It makes them so comfortable, knowing that, okay, well, If I'm not here tomorrow and I'm the DIY investor and I like to invest and I like to, everyone likes to play an investor portfolio when the stock market's going up. But what if he died in this particular scenario? He told us that he's like, if I die in a down market, I know for sure that 80K is going to continue on to my spouse. And that made him feel good that he knew that that's going to create predictability for them, because now in that standpoint, he passed away. The other portion of the portfolio is down. And of course, he has two trusted advisors that's going to help and guide his wife if he's not here to make sure that she's taken care of.
22: And Raj, there's some people that when they invest for fixed income, you know, we've had people coming off the radio show that they will spend time searching out and moving their money from one bank to another on a one-year CD to get 0.25% more. And they will spend countless hours chasing this down. And I'm saying, well, you're getting 3.5 instead of 3.25, but why wouldn't you want to get 8? Mm-hmm. In other words, why wouldn't you want to actually achieve true financial independence and true income and actually get more bang for the buck and have your money work harder for you? Because people get stuck in a rut. They keep doing exactly what they've been doing decade in, decade out. And what happens is they miss so many huge opportunities to improve their financial situation. So when they come in for the SC Wealth Second Look, we're going to examine everything and show you the ways to make your money work much, much harder.
21: And by the way, one thing, that example of the CD at the 3.5, that's not even a real 3.5 if it's your cash. You're paying taxes on that. You're getting a 1099 at the end of the year. That 3.5 is really a net 2, where we're comparing that to a net 8 because, by the way, it depends if it's IRA, but if you're paying tab, but from a growth standpoint, it's a net 8, the payout, the 80K.
22: Yeah, a CD that you're making 3.5 and you're paying 1.5 in taxes, and then inflation ran 2.5 for the year. So I go, you only lost 0.5% of purchasing power.
21: Right.
22: So
21: it's not making any money.
22: It's not an investment. It's not a long-term investment. And if you've got, that's your fixed income strategy, come talk to us. We'll show you the ways to make your money work harder.
0: The phone number, 312-345-5494. 312-345-5494. This is kind of a fun fact for you. Back in 1969, the U.S. government discontinued the $500, the $1,000, and the $5,000, and the $10,000 currency bills due to lack of use. This brings me to my question here. If my current retirement plan is not working, right, how long would it take for you to help make changes so that we can correct and get back on course?
22: We can actually, within our first and second meeting, and if you're motivated and you want to agree to go forward with the plan, within 2 or 3 weeks, we can reinvest those assets, directly transfer them, and get you back on track.
21: Yeah, in fact, we're onboarding several clients right now because we have a lot of listeners here on AM 560 that are taking that proactive measure. And we have clients that have been listening to this for 3 years. We've been on radio for more than 13 years. You know, we're one of the first wealth management offices to go down this road, and we're doing this radio show to meet new people, meet new clients, and help more people. That's the reason why we do this radio show, to not only educate the Chicagoland, the Indiana, Wisconsin, and Michigan areas, but it's also, you know, we've met so many amazing people and built so much great relationships that have came into our office, and we've had several people, and has picked up significantly lately. And that onboarding process is a couple of weeks, and it depends on, you know, we have some higher net worth clients that we're working with that are doing some more advanced planning, working with some trusts and different charitable donor advisor funds to get some tax deductions. And we have some ones that are just pure retirement planning, building up those types of strategies. And we have some clients that are just looking for better portfolio performance. We do it all as a registered investment advisory firm. We pride ourselves to show you all the different options that are available in the marketplace and what's the pros and cons of each one, because every single type of investment has a pro and a con. So we want to make sure we help you understand what would make the most sense for your particular situation.
22: Yeah, and we also have experience. Between Raj and myself, we've got over 60 years of experience helping clients in Chicagoland to achieve better results with their retirement. So it's much different than when you walk into the bank or you walk into the big box brokerage firm. And, you know, I realize they hire people that are licensed, but a lot of them are just out of college. They've got a couple of years under their belt. The only thing they've heard about a bear market is what they read in the textbook. They've never been through one, Raj.
1: Mm-hmm.
22: So, I mean, it really is the difference of bringing all the experience, all the knowledge that we have accumulated in the decades we've helped people and apply it to your individual situation. And again, when we meet people off the radio, we do that as a complimentary consultation. You're not on the clock. You're not getting billed. We'll share ideas with you. We'll dive deep into your situation and find ways to improve your retirement. So you have everything to gain and nothing to lose by giving us a call today.
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0: income.
1: Jessica, Rick, I love that clip because that really shows of how things have changed with retirement for the last several decades and why it's more important than ever to take handle of your situation because, let's face it, you don't have a pension anymore. I mean, if you're lucky enough to have a pension, we have clients that have pensions, but it's very rare to have a pension. 401ks, you know, they're a great platform to save. Well, Social Security next is that we just talked about that in the last segment that is potentially going to get cut. 401ks, great place to save. Bad part is participant driven. You have to figure everything out for your one of your major bulk of your retirement assets and your savings where you have to figure everything out. And finally, look, she said that in the 80s, CDs were investing. Well, guess what? She's right because that's when CDs were paying 12%. Back then. So that's the reason why I think that that's where people are having a misnomer, fallacies, and they're trying to plan or not plan at all of how people did it in the 80s. Right now, times are a lot different right now. And I think that it's more than ever to get advice, fiduciary advice, to get help because all those things don't exist anymore. You're in the driver's seat and you need to take a handle of your situation and make sure that you're structuring your plan the right way.
2: Well, you know, for a lot of people, Raj, I use the analogy of building a house. Mm-hmm. And I say, you know what? If having a constructed house was a retirement plan, I said your 401k is a truckload of lumber. Mm-hmm. It's a raw material, but it doesn't complete a plan. You need it to construct that retirement, but it doesn't mean that you've automatically got a well-built house. So a lot of people think just because I've got a 401k, I'm set for my retirement. But building that house, structuring your income, not paying a lot of taxes, making sure that you're getting everything that you need to protect your nest egg for long-term care expenses, those are all things that go into a retirement plan. But that truckload of lumber, that's the 401k in this instance, is just one of the raw materials to build a financial plan. So once you realize that you've just got a truckload of lumber, now you got to build a house. Now we are the architects. We'll help you construct it, put in everything you want into that retirement, and build you the retirement that you always dreamed of. So don't confuse a truckload of lumber with building a house.
1: You know, sometimes a house might be looking good from the outside. That means you might have that large portfolio balance. But if you don't have that solid foundation where the home has been inspected and you're making sure that you thoroughly look at that house inside and out. Because I know for sure when people buy a home, they make sure they get that home inspection done. They look at it for every nook and cranny, and most importantly, the foundation where you don't get any flooding. The concrete's not cracking. That's the same approach you should take with your retirement. And if you've saved in your 401k, and as Rick mentioned, that's not a plan, but it's that lumber. It's the place where you've saved up. Now you need to make sure that you structure that plan. As we say, it's an exit strategy, but it's actually the commencement. It's the beginning of your retirement of that bulk of assets, whether it's 401k, after tax brokerage, you may have annuities, you may have wealth management accounts and or Roth IRA, IRAs, and to help ensure that not only that you structure the order of withdrawals the right way so you know you're taking out money from the right buckets and just planning out the right way.
0: And again, you can sit down with Rick and Raj and the team here at SC Wealth Advisors for your very own SC Wealth Second Look, 312-345-5494, 312-345-5494. Just a few moments ago, Raj, I believe you were talking about DIYers. And listen, if you're listening to the show right now, you can see how many different options there are, tools and strategies. Everybody's situation is different. There's a couple different ways you can build your retirement plan. I say all that to say, you know, as you mentioned here, Rick, you have a combined 60 years of experience. I say all that to bring it up to AI, that we cannot escape AI. It's everywhere right now. So much so that some people are saying, I don't need to go meet with Rick and Raj. I'll just put my information into this AI, ChatGPT thing, whatever it is, and it's going to build me the perfect plan. What are your thoughts on that?
1: You know, people ask us all the time, is AI going to take away our job? And, you know, what I say is that, you know, for going through some of the stuff we're working right now with a client that the husband passed away, the wife passed away, and then now the kids are inheriting the assets. They have an estate tax issue for the state of Illinois. They got capital gains. They got ordinary income tax.

0: taxes. They got to know how to structure and retitle all these different assets, you know, and that's what we do. So on the other end of the spectrum, could they plug that all in the AI? Sure they can. But are they going to be able to have the confidence to make sure that that output is going to be the right way to do it? So what we feel that we're a hybrid strategy of that, that we use the powerful cutting edge technology using AI for the portfolios and making sure that when times like that happen, that where they, you need a fiduciary advisor to help and guide you along the way, we're using the AI, but 100% certain that you need a human being to help you through that type of situation.
1: Yeah, it's so important not just as plugging into AI. And every time you ever plug in anything in AI, I always love the little disclaimer at the bottom. AI can make mistakes. Please check this on your own. I go, well, then if I'm supposed to rely on it, how do I know if it made a mistake or not? You know, it'd be like if you needed to go to court and you were on trial for your life, would you want a ChatGPT next to you or a qualified attorney? I'm still going to want a human being there. So in reality, when we put together a plan, a portfolio recommendation, there's always our eyes that look that over. And by the way, unlike a lot of radio programs, Raj, when people come in off the radio to see us, they actually meet us. Mm-hmm. They actually meet with you and I both, as opposed to just meeting then some junior advisor that you never heard of that was never on the radio program. And I think that's important. We like that continuity. When you come in for the SC Wealth Second Look, you will meet with Raj and myself. You will get our 60 years of experience to look at your situation. And we're proud of what we can bring to bear. So, you know, we like to talk to people. We like to meet people. And we'd love you to give us a call today.
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6: I'm Roger Stern. Americans on the move this holiday weekend, and with the Iran war driving up oil prices, it's costing more to take a vacation.
7: AAA says travelers are paying about 2% more for airfare over the Labor Day holiday weekend than they did this time last year, but nearly 20% more for top destinations.
6: Fox's Jonathan Seri reporting those traveling by car are paying roughly 94 cents more for a gallon of gas than last year. U.S. fired on Iranian ships, with Central Command saying it was in retaliation.
8: After the IRGC fired at two Navy warships, U.S. troops took aim striking three Iranian crude oil tankers, with one of them located off the coast of Karg Island.
6: Fox's Alex Hogan, and two more survivors found following the flooding in Nepal. 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
2: 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Com. You know, we were talking about income and different ways to maximize your income in retirement. You know, you think back to it, a six-figure salary used to mean that you made it, right? Talk about good income. But that benchmark is starting to feel a little outdated here. There was a new report on Moneyline that found that in 12 high-cost states, that's including California, New Jersey, Massachusetts, a $100,000 income is basically now considered low middle class. Low middle class, guys, not upper middle, low middle class. So you can blame, of course, the rising cost of living on that. And if 100 grand doesn't go as far as it used to during your working years, imagine what that means when the paycheck stops. So guys, what's the biggest mistakes that people make when they underestimate how much income that they're going to need in retirement?
1: Well, Jessica, that's one of the biggest mistakes that a lot of retirees do end up making, is that they figure it's going to cost so much less when they're retired than it actually does. For a lot of people, their health care costs, Raj, they actually go up because they're off the company health plan, and depending on what they choose for Medicare and their Medicare supplement, their out-of-pocket may actually be higher. Also, if they've got a lot of income, they've got to pay a lot more for Medicare Part B with the IRMA adjustment, the income-related monthly adjustment. So in reality, for a lot of people, they get that surprise, which is, I'm getting older, I'm taking more medications, things that aren't covered, and I suddenly am spending more on healthcare than I ever have. My income just went down because when I retired, I lost my paycheck. So when you underestimate what you're going to spend in retirement, then it ends up being that, am I going to have enough money to live? Am I going to have enough money to continue to be retired? And for a lot of people, they start to actually talk about, do I want to get a part-time job? And we think if you plan correctly, Raj, that you don't have to go through that part of the exercise.
0: Right. I mean, what is retirement all about? It's actually about having financial freedom so that you don't need to worry about all these different outliers. And I think that when investors set the expectation of what their expense flow is going to be in retirement much lower than what they think, you know, and right now with inflation being so high, healthcare is one big aspect. The other big aspect is health of inflation right now, where it's real, everyone's feeling it, and I don't think it's going anywhere. Even when inflation gets under control, that just means that this is the new norm. It doesn't mean it's going to go lower. The costs are going to stay exactly where they are, and they're going to compound and get larger over the next 5 or 10 years. And so, you know, people look at these financial calculators or retirement calculators online and assume you need 70 to 80% of pre-retirement income will be enough. That is literally, that's such old nonsense news that you cannot go off of 70-80%. So if you made 100 grand or you made 200 grand, you know, you need 70-80%. You're going to need more than that. I would say you need 120% of your income, because Ricky just mentioned about healthcare, inflation. And by the way, you want to live a fun, joyful retirement that you always dreamed of, not just skating by. And I think that when we go through the SC Wealth Second Look, to help understand what these expenses are going to be. And obviously, you know, we also work with high net worth, where if, you know, you want to gift stuff to grandchildren and you want to take all different vacations multiple times a year, that's retirement. And I think that when you underestimate lower expenses in retirement, that's the wrong way to go about it.
1: Yeah, I just had a client, Raj, this last week that's in their early 50s. We manage money for them. We manage their IRA. And they're relocating. They're moving from Chicago. They're moving down to Nashville, Tennessee. And they like a lot of the ideas of the demographics down there. And so the first thing that happened was, when they're selling their house up here and they're going to get a mortgage then comparable on the new house down there, the first question was, why is the mortgage interest rate 6.5 when I was only paying 2.75? But they had refinanced during the pandemic, and rates are doubled. So just to finance the same amount of money, it's double the interest. And a lot of people don't add up all those costs. If they relocate from Illinois to Florida and they're still going to have a small mortgage, the cost of that mortgage and interest may actually double. So inflation feels real, and you would rather have more income than you need in retirement than not have enough income and have to go back to work. So I think that when we show you the ways to increase the income spinoff from that portfolio, it benefits you now. It benefits you 5 years now, 10 years, 15 years from now.
0: And in the golden age of fixed income that we're currently in with the higher interest rate environment, you can actually get higher payouts of income that you thought that you probably didn't think that you can get. So we have clients and prospects that are coming into our office that we're onboarding because they're like, wow, I didn't realize $500,000 can get me almost a 9% payout. Depending on what your age is, that's going to be a fixed guaranteed income contractually for the rest of your life and your spouse's life. And so they were shocked to hear that those numbers are there, and those numbers exist right now because we are in the golden age of fixed income. And so these are the ways to structure your portfolio so that you get those sources of income to help pay for your monthly expenses. So then you have that other bucket of money to do all the fun stuff you always dreamed of in retirement.
1: You want to have money left over at the end of the month, whether you're working or retired. And so making your money work harder is what we feel our philosophy as a firm is about. Because, you know, we want to make sure that you earn more than you would if you just put it in a bank CD and you take less risk than you have to get the returns that you need. And we do that with a very careful analysis on the SC Wealth Second Look. We'll examine all your resources, all your income sources, all your Social Security options, and then look at all your expenses, inflate them, and then show you ways that your portfolio can fulfill those needs when you retire.
2: And it's also about making sure that you account for longevity, right? I mean, you're talking about doing everything you want to do, but also not running out of money. Accounting for that retirement can last 30 plus years.
0: Yeah, no, absolutely. That was a fear of running out of money before. People had the fear of dying early. Now, with modern medication and technology, people are living a lot longer. And if two spouses make it to age 65, 50%, there's a 50% chance of one of them making it to age 90. So you have to look at two lives if you're married to ensure that if one spouse predeceases the other, that the other spouse is able to sustain that portfolio, that there's a predictability of income. We have a lot of clients that we've onboarded just because of that reason alone, that they may be a DIY investor, but if they're no longer here tomorrow, then their spouse is not able to manage that portfolio, they transfer other assets to us because they want to have that sense of trust, a sense of comfortability, and the peace of mind knowing that not only their assets are managed in an efficient and effective way and has a risk mitigation built in, but if they're no longer here, that they know that that money and their surviving spouse will be taken care of. And also, if they have kids, the assets will pass on from a legacy standpoint as well.
1: I think it's very important that you make sure that, and we feel it's very important that when the first spouse passes away, that the second spouse will have ways to provide that they still stay in a family home. These are very important things that we deal with for people for the retirement. It's just not a projection on a spreadsheet. But those are the most important things for many people, is to make sure that their loved ones, Raj, are going to be fine if they pass away. And we are professional money managers. That's what we do. We take care of those issues for that surviving spouse. But again, that's part of the complete planning that we do. We are far more than just portfolio management. We feel our portfolio management is top notch, but we do so much more than that. And that's really what we bring to the table, different than a lot of advisory firms.
2: Absolutely. And again, if you'd like to sit down for your very own customized SC Wealth Second Look, we'll only do it for the first five callers. Call right now. That's 312-345-5494. 312-345-5494. More details, of course, on that website, scwealthadvisors.com. Stick with us here in just a few moments. We're going to hear from Donald Trump Jr. Hear what he has to say about retirement in just a few moments.
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2: 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Don't forget about that live chat option on the website as well. Guys, I want to jump right into it here because, usually once in a while, from time to time, we get a chance to talk with people who have spent their lives around business, wealth, and of course, big decisions. Recently, we got to sit down with the one and only Donald Trump Jr. And we were there at Mar-a-Lago with him. We asked him about something that impacts just about everybody at some point. And of course, that's retirement.
20: Start planning for it. Again, there's so many unknowns that happen in life that you can't plan for. You know, you may want to work forever and you may think you're going to be able to. And then, you know, something happens, an accident, you know, a health problem, whatever it may be. So you got to plan for that. There's so much you can do with proper planning to avoid taxes and whatever it may be to be able to make sure that, you know, the things that you created oftentimes as a family actually ends up in the hands of that family and not the government. You definitely have to plan for that and stay ahead.
2: Well, I just love the fact that, you know, for him to be him, you know, the president's son, very, very wealthy. I mean, essentially, he's saying the same things that I am and that you are, that we got to start planning, especially if we wanted to hold up, if life doesn't go according to plan.
0: Yeah, expect the worst, plan for the best. And so, That's exactly what we do, is setting up a financial plan. I think that that is exactly what the SC Wealth Sec can look. And Don Jr. hit the nail on the head that you need to plan for the unknown. And if you're going to retire, and Rick, last we checked, retirees are retiring for longer than they ever have because of longevity. People are living a lot longer, and so retirements can go 20, 30, 40 years long. So meaning that the money you saved up, now you're not working, and now you need to generate an income for that long period of time. And during that long period of time, Rick, there could be a lot of bumps in the road, whether it's big down market to stock market swings. There could be health issues. And if you plan for that all in advance, you can literally enter into retirement confidently. But that doesn't necessarily mean you plan once. What we do for our clients is that we meet year in and year out at a bare minimum to make sure the plan stays on track, because a life event can happen. Things happen all the time. And so if your plan is set up the right way, you can go into retirement confidently if you plan in advance.
1: Yeah, I think Don Jr. really hit it on the head with accumulating wealth is one thing. Preserving and passing on wealth is an entirely separate thing than just accumulating wealth. And you get a lot of people, and they may feel that they're well off, and they come in with $3 or $5 or $7 million of assets. But now the question is, if they don't spend all that money and everything it earns in their lifetime, how do we help to pass that on to the next generation and the next generation? And like he said, you know, keeping it for who's important to you, which is keeping it in your family and not in the hands of the government. And I love the fact that he's the son of the president of the United States. You know, he's talking about making sure that you only pay the government what's necessary. Every taxpayer has an obligation in the IRS code to pay as little tax as legally possible. Let me repeat that. It is your duty as a taxpayer to pay as little as possible with all the legal means at hand. So we're not talking about tax avoidance. We're talking about tax planning. But when you look at it and you say, I've accumulated $5 or $7 or $8 million for myself and my wife. Now, if we don't spend it all and we don't really have that lifestyle that we're going to spend it all, how do we make sure that it continues for our children and our grandchildren? And how do we minimize Illinois estate taxes, Raj, which kick in at $4 million, right?
0: Right. The exclusion is so low. We have so many clients right now.
1: Yes. So in reality, there's so many questions that need to be answered. Even when you think I've got enough income and I'm going to be okay, let's make sure we maximize it so that generations down the road in your family, everyone is better off. And I think that we address that. Now, that's more of a specialty than just the SC Wealth Second Look. But that goes to advanced planning, and we treat that as a separate engagement after we've done the initial planning.
0: And Rick, that's absolutely in our wheelhouse, is that advanced estate planning. We have a lot of experience working with high net worth clients and passing on using irrevocable life insurance trusts, revocable trusts. We collaborate with attorneys and accountants. And in fact, I'm working right now. We are working with somebody that two spouses passed away and their net worth is almost $18 million. Well, for the big, beautiful bill, they're under $30 million. So because both, there's a $30 million exclusion for 2026. If you're under that, you don't pay federal estate tax. For the kids, don't, in 9 months. But for state of Illinois, it's only $4 million exclusion. And if you're over that amount, you pay up to 16%. Not you, the kids. Woo! Pay up to 16% over $4 million. And Rick, guess what? There is a lot of people that fall into that category that are ignoring it, or they're not aware of it. And we integrate that as part of the SC Wealth Second Look, meaning that compounding your assets over time, you're going to be over $4 million. And by the way, even if you have life insurance, if it's a $2 million tax-free policy, the $2 million policy gets counted in your aggregate gross estate calculation. So these are all advanced planning strategies that we work with clients all the time, in addition to all the portfolio construction, retirement planning, because it's so important to pass on your assets and pay the least amount of taxes, because you don't want to list Uncle Sam as any of your beneficiary. Maybe he could be for a portion of it, but don't make Uncle Sam a larger beneficiary than he needs to be.
1: Don't make him a primary beneficiary, for sure.
0: And yeah. You hear about celebrities all the time it happens to.
1: Right.
0: All the time you see it. They don't put the planning in place. There's tons of horror stories, and the kids are like, oh, my parents are worth $50 million, XYZ celebrity. Next thing you know, 9 months later, they got to pay $25 million or $20 million to the feds because they didn't plan properly.
1: Yes. Yeah, so again, earning the money and accumulating wealth is one thing. Preserving it, protecting it, passing it on, that's a separate exercise. We do address those issues in the SC Wealth Second Look. So after we've done the basic planning for you, your retirement planning, then we will then take a second meeting with you and address all these advanced planning techniques to preserve your family's wealth going in the future.
2: And again, we'll do it for the first five callers, complimentary, this SC Wealth Second Look. And by the way, talking about Donald Trump Jr. here, everybody's always asking, what do the wealthy do? How do they do it? I want to do what they do. I mean, he literally is talking about starting early, put a plan together, you know, don't include the IRS or the government as a beneficiary. These are things we talk about each and every single week. These are things you're going to talk about when you sit down with Rick and Raj for your very own custom SC Wealth Second Look. That phone number, 312-345-5494, 312-345-5494. 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Appreciate you joining us. Have a great rest of the weekend, and we'll see you next time.
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25: U.S. strikes back. I'm Roger Stern, Fox News. U.S. Central Command says U.S. forces struck three Iranian oil tankers this morning after Iran launched several rounds of missiles at two American warships. More from Fox's Trey Yingst.
26: Some video is circulating from CENTCOM showing these U.S. strikes, trying to send a message to the Iranians that if they target U.S. warships, there will be an even greater response. CENTCOM Commander Admiral Brad Cooper released this statement saying, "Let the message to the IRGC be clear. If you shoot at two of our ships, we will impose an even higher economic cost, taking out three of yours. Similar statements were made by the Secretary of War, Pete Hegseth. This exchange of fire again happening in the Gulf of Oman off the coast of Iran. And the United States says they remain prepared should there be additional missile fire against warships.
3: This follows a month of relative calm before peace negotiations had collapsed. Millions of Americans hitting the road and heading to airports this Labor Day weekend with the Iran war making travel more expensive.
6: AAA says travelers are paying about 2% more for airfare over the Labor Day holiday weekend than they did this time last year, but nearly 20% more for top destinations.
3: Fox's Jonathan Seri, AAA, says gas is 94 cents more a gallon than last year. U.S. envoy Steve Witkoff and Jared Kushner are in Moscow for talks aimed at ending Russia's war against Ukraine. They met with Russian President Vladimir Putin before traveling to Kyiv tomorrow for talks with Ukrainian President Volodymyr Zelensky. A trip part of a renewed U.S. effort to restart stalled peace negotiations. Both Russia and Ukraine have agreed to temporary pauses in strikes on each other's capitals during the diplomatic effort. 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
8: Tonight will be clear and humid with a low of 68. Tomorrow, expect mostly sunny skies, pleasant conditions, and lower humidity with a high of 78. Tomorrow night will be mainly clear with a low of 65. On Monday, anticipate partly sunny skies with a high of 81. I'm meteorologist Jason Caterina on AM 560, The Answer.
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0: Yes, folks, this is the More Money Show. I hope you're all having a wonderful weekend. Thank you so much for joining. It is a great privilege and pleasure for me to be in front of this microphone every single Saturday, or virtually every Saturday of the year. Sometimes we're also carried on Sunday, so we have affiliates throughout the country. This is Labor Day, so let's talk about labor. Let's do it. I mean, there's a lot of talk about the economy and are there enough jobs and are there enough workers? And I want to get into this a little bit because, and we're going to be talking about this throughout the show, about the labor situation, employment situation in our country. And I'm going to start with the big take on this, which is that, first of all, the United States, as I've said week after week, and I feel more confident about this almost every passing week, the United States has the strongest economy in the world today. There may be some small islands or something that have a better economy than we do, but we are booming. We have a record stock market. By the way, millions of additional Americans have become millionaires. A new report on 401k plans showing we're all getting rich. I hope you're getting rich on the booming stock market that we've seen that in the last few years, but also over the last 40 years, we've had an incredible boom in the valuation of American companies because we have the best companies in the world and the most profitable and the most productive countries in the world. We're leading in the sphere of technology. We're seeing construction jobs. We're jobs. We're seeing manufacturing jobs. We are seeing almost throughout the economy. Now, here is my take on this, though. The job numbers have been, you know, kind of mediocre over the last year or so, and certainly a lot slower than we've had in past years. And people say, oh, well, that's because there's not enough jobs. No, there are plenty of jobs out there. There is a surplus of jobs. In fact, we have 8 million, practically a record number of job openings in this economy. The problem has been, as I say, week after week, unfortunately, a lot of our young workers and retrained workers aren't getting the training and the kind of jobs that are necessary and that are available to workers who want a job. And by the way, many of these jobs, electricians, people who are nurses, people who are accountants, these are 80, 100, 150,000 year jobs. And the employers are telling us we can't find qualified people to fill them. And I've talked to a lot of people in the employment business, a lot of CEOs. They want these workers. By the way, for those who work overtime, they can make well over $100,000, which makes you rich in most countries. So I'm here to tell you, I think the labor situation from the perspective of being a worker is good. When I graduated from college, folks, back in late 1982, there were no jobs. I mean, there weren't jobs even as a burger flipper for college graduates. That's how bad the economy had been in the terrible 1970s and carried over to the early 80s until the Reagan tax cuts really re-energized our economy. So I know what a bad economy looks like. I lived through it. As I said, you know, my first job was when I got to college, I was only making like $5 an hour or something like that. Now that was a long time ago, but still, you know, I wasn't making anything near $80,000 or $100,000 a year. So let's make sure that our workers are getting the skills they need. I believe our schools have done a great disservice to our young people in this country. They are not teaching the things that are necessary. When I was a kid in grade school and high school, we took shop class. We learned how to use things. They don't do that anymore in the schools. They do teach kids about how there's too much discrimination and, you know, everybody is a victim and so on. And that's ridiculous. This is a nation of great opportunity for those who want to take advantage of it. One of the reasons I'm so in favor of immigration, legal immigration, people coming in the right way, is because the immigrants really do their testimony to the fact you can come into this country with only the shirt on your back and you can become a fully employed person. You can live a middle class or above lifestyle. And many of these people come in and they become very successful. They start businesses, and that's the road to success. I want to remind people that there are going to be millions of jobs openings as we continue to build data centers and the AI revolution. I really believe the AI revolution is going to create more high-paying jobs, not fewer, for American workers. But you better be skilled. You better figure out how to do something. And that's the lesson for the young people. And I know we have a lot of people who are grandparents and parents in the room. Make sure your kids are getting degrees and things where their demands will be, I mean, their skills will be in demand. Overall, I'm going to give the U.S. economy a B. I think by the end of the year, it's going to be an A. But I do understand that gas prices are still way too high. I got to tell you a personal story, folks, and it pains me to tell you this. But, you know, my wife and I have three cars, actually, because we have a son now that's driving, and he has his own car. By the way, that's pretty not unusual, a three-car family. It used to be having two cars was a sign of affluence. Now we have three, and we're not super affluent by any means. But the point I'm making is that one of our cars is an Audi, and it takes diesel. And so I don't always drive that car, but last week my wife had my car, so I was driving her car, and it's the Audi, and so I had to go, you know, fill it up with diesel, and I go to the service station, and now it was pretty close to empty, I have to say, the tank was pretty close to empty, but I filled it up, I actually went into the little mart, and, you know, got a candy bar and a soda, and I come out, and it finally finished filling up. My bill was $101.46 for a fill up. $101. I mean, my gosh, when I was a kid, you know, you could spend $10 and fill up your tank. So these are new times we're living in. I don't like paying higher prices. You don't. Keep an eye on the oil price. This is the one thing every morning I get up. One of the first things I do as an economist is look at what is the oil price today in around the world. And it's been fluctuating a lot. It's now, somewhere around $90 a barrel. That's too high. We've got to get it down. We got to get that oil flowing again. It will happen. I guarantee it. I've said it week after week. I've been kind of wrong for the last number of weeks, but it will. I'm sticking with my prediction that it will happen. We're going to see gas prices and petrol prices and the price of diesel coming down in the weeks ahead. The latest indicator on the U.S. economy is 4% growth for this quarter. That's a dynamite number, blockbuster number. So keep the faith, folks. Things are going to continue to get better for the U.S. economy. That's my message, and I am sticking with it. This is Labor Day weekend. Have a great, great time. Enjoy this three-day weekend because, boy, things are going to start with a fury starting on Tuesday as Americans get back to work. This is the More Money Show, and we'll be right back.
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4: America's debt problem? We are always talking about that. Well, who pays the bill? I go back to the time when the debt was $5.5 trillion. And Newt Gingrich was the speaker. And what did they do? They worked together as Americans, sat down with common sense decisions, and brought down the deficit from $5.5 trillion down to $5 trillion. Well, that is the last time the American people said $5 trillion. Since then, it has grown to $38, $39 trillion. It has gotten out of whack. It has gotten out of control. And what is President Trump trying to do? He is trying, as a businessman, to bring it under control. He is trying to bring business back to America. He says he has commitments for $19 trillion in new manufacturing. Let's be proud and say, made in the USA. Bring jobs back to America. And that's what President Trump is doing. This is John Catsimatidis, and this is the Cat's Corner.
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10: Yeah, 560, The Answer.
1: It's More Money with leading economist Steve Moore. Now, here's your host, Steve Moore.
0: Welcome back, folks. This is the More Money Show. I'm economist Steve Moore. We're going to change directions a little bit in this next segment because I am very disturbed by what is happening with our so-called justice system in America. And there are all

0: I want to I yes. really want to punctuate an important point here. This is not about being soft on crime.
1: Right.
0: Not at all. There is a certain contingency, a certain number of folks that should be off the streets forever. I'm going to be eminently clear about
1: sure.
0: that. Yes. But what's happening is we've developed into a prison industrial complex, Steve Moore, and there's so much waste and fraud hiding in plain sight. Let me just give you an example. The GED, I mean, shouldn't these guys and gals that are coming into prison be earning a GED if they don't have one?
1: Yes.
0: Well, what is the success rate? We're at about an anemic 2.4% success rate with the GED. We have an
1: When you say success rate, what do you mean by that?
0: I mean, they sign up, do the course, take the GED, and
1: they don't pass.
0: Less than 3% pass.
1: That's pathetic.
0: It's unbelievable. It's outrageous.
1: Yeah.
0: And,
1: yeah.
0: you know, so we're looking for common sense solutions here.
1: Yes.
0: Right?
1: Yes.
0: You know, for example, when you're learning in a virtual reality headset, Steve Moore, you're likely to retain 80% more of the content. Now, I want your listeners to fact check me on that, because it's a breathtaking innovation here. Virtual reality, when you learn anything with a headset on, you are getting rid of clutter, and you're removing shame too, Steve, because you learn asynchronously. You learn at your own pace.
1: Right.
0: And that is just phenomenal. So you can learn how to read, you can get a high school diploma, or you can learn how to be a plumber, or you can learn how to be a tradesman. And get that job and really get that sense of hope for the future.
1: So let me turn it over to Chad then. This is Chad. You are the CEO of Promising People. You have this technology. You're using it in prisons. I agree with John. It is morally outrageous that what we're doing in our prisons today is simply creating a professional criminal class of criminals. And rather than rehabilitating them, we're just training them how to be prisoners. A lot of them come out of prison addicted to drugs, which Lord knows how they get those drugs in the prisons, but they are there. And so you have a new program called Promising People, and this is what John was talking about, but tell us more about it.
2: Yeah, thank you very much, Steve Moore. So we started Promising People a little over 5 years ago. We have developed several trades training courses in virtual reality. Like Mr. Evans said, learning in a traditional setting, the retention rates are extremely low. I'll correct a little bit of what you said, John, no offense, but when you say you remember retain 80% more, you actually retain about 800-900% more. You retain over 80% of the information that you learn after a year. After a year of reading something, watching it on a computer, or being taught by a teacher, you retain in the single digits after a year that amount of information. Right. So,
1: why aren't schools using this then?
2: Well, I think that they're about to start using it. I think that's a great question, Mr. Moore. And schools are starting to use it. We're rolling them out into some secondary schools. And, the schools that are ahead of what they're doing are starting to use it right now. Because it works. It does. Like John said, it removes shame. When you put a headset on, you are in a virtual reality environment. You can see it. Right. You can hear it. You're moving your hands. You're engaged in what you're doing. You're practicing it. You're not distracted by what's happening in the outside world. You also don't know what the pace is of the person sitting next to you. So when you're learning something, you're stuck on lesson two and they're on lesson 20, you don't know that. They don't know that. So you don't deal with that shame factor that comes into learning, which is a major issue in the incarcerated environment.
1: How many prisons are using this kind of technology now?
2: Not enough.
1: Yeah, right.
2: That's the biggest barrier. Trying to get the government to change the way they've been doing things for a long time has been a challenge. We're currently in the USVIs. We've done pilot programs in several different facilities here in the state of Florida with the U.S. Marshals Service in Cibola, New Mexico. But our goal is to start getting rolled out in every prison here in the state of Florida.
1: So, John, we're able to reduce this recidivism rate, which is it is one of the most depressing statistics out there, folks. I mean, as I said before, we are not in any way rehabilitating the folks in prison. We are making them feel hopeless, and we are putting them back out on the streets, and they go right back to a life of crime. So my question is, how much do you think this could matter? I mean, do we have actual evidence that this will reduce

0: reduce the amount of crime that these convicts, when they come out, will be able to function and get a job in the private sector economy.
1: Yeah, a couple thoughts. Steve, first of all, I want to give a shout out to candidate Byron Donalds, who's running for governor down here in Florida. He has embraced promising people, and he's going to be a tremendous champion for us. To answer your question, yeah, what does common sense dictate? I mean, if I'm coming out of prison and I have a job that's paying me $19 an hour, guess what? I've got a twinkle in my eye. I've got pride. I come home to my family. And when you see these families, Steve Moore, I know I'm so grateful that you're really getting involved with this issue because it's typically atypical for conservatives to be concerned about it. But to your point, it has implications far-reaching all through our society. Remember, within 9 years, that guy or that gal is going to recidivate. I mean, and so if you've got that many people coming out of prison on a regular basis and they're recidivating, goodness, what are the implications for that across all spectrums of society? But I want to get down to the specific, and I'm going to talk about one quick individual, Damian Mattson, who has just been a hero for us. We've watched him embrace this. We watched him learn. We watched him use the virtual reality headset, Steve, and you could see him engaging as he's studying to become an electrical helper, right? And typically to become an electrical helper, it takes about, Chad, help me here, about 7 to 9 months. We're getting that down to 3 weeks. Steve Moore, 3 weeks.
0: That's incredible.
1: That is the velocity. That's the breakthrough with the virtual reality headset. But once again, we run up against the big honking system of the prison industrial complex. So it's just like schools. They're getting lousy outcomes, so they just keep on doing the same thing.
0: Okay, guys, thank you very much. Got to take a quick break. We'll be right back, folks. This is the More Money Show, WBC and Bill affiliates throughout the country.
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4: I'm Carmen Roberts. After the mistrial in the Lindsay Clancy murder trial in Massachusetts for killing her three children, prosecutors must decide whether to put her back on trial. Plymouth County DA Timothy Cruz says he is focused on the victims, the kids.
5: It is our job to make sure that the victims are not invisible, to make sure that they're not forgotten, and to make sure that we stand for them in the way that we seek justice. And that's what I think we've done in this case.
4: A court hearing is set for September 29th on what's next. 10 days after the catastrophic flash flood struck Nepal, crews rescued two more people, a woman from a collapsed house and a man from a hydropower tunnel.
6: Rescuers are focusing on 12 projects across Nepal where 900 workers are missing. About 500, they say, are believed to be trapped in various tunnels.
4: Fox's Stephanie Bennett. 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
2: 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The Answer. It's More Money with leading economist Steve Moore. Now, here's your host, Steve Moore.
0: Welcome back, folks. This is the More Money Show on WABC and stations throughout the country. Hope you're having a wonderful Labor Day weekend. With me next is Bill Kirpin, who is a top policy analyst in Washington. He is the president of American Commitment, does some work with me at the Unleash Prosperity. So I wanted to talk to you, Phil, about what's going on in Congress on Capitol Hill over the last few weeks, because it does appear, and I think this is good news, that there will not be a government shutdown. Is that, give us sort of the update on what's going on with the budget.
10: That's official. No government shutdown before the election, at least. They've passed a government funding bill through December 11th. There was a little bit of drama here, even though it passed. I think it got 90 votes in the Senate, but there were some questions whether the House would accept it, because the Senate did add some hemp-related provisions that I guess Rand Paul liked or hated. I don't know. I don't know. Something about Kentucky hemp was added in the Senate. And they also added language freezing a proposed OMB guidance that would have forced research grants from NIH to go through an OMB review process, which a lot of the universities and others were freaking out about. So that has been,
0: it's all this free money that the
10: stalled. So that is now, that can't be finalized before December 11th. So those are kind of the two big things that were added in the Senate. So, but the House has accepted it. It got almost unanimous. I think it got a couple dozen Republicans and Democrats against it, but everyone else.
0: Amazing. Okay. So, it's always bipartisan success when they want to spend money in Washington, right? That's one of the lessons here. Where are we at on the budget then? How much is spending going to be going up? And did they make any cuts, or what's good and bad about this budget?
10: Well, this is just a continuing resolution. So this basically, for the most part, just continues, spending where it was. I will say the big spending news that we got this week that was actually very encouraging is the food stamp news from the U.S. Department of Agriculture. Right. There's a 14% decrease in enrollees, about a 20% decrease in expenditures.
11: Wow.
10: And some of these states, you have to, Arizona's more than 50% reduction in the number of people on food stamps.
11: Is there rooting out fraud, or what do you think is the?
10: Well, it's a couple of things, but it's mainly because the One Big Beautiful Bill said for the first time ever that states might have to put some state money into food stamps. It's always been 100% federally funded. Now, a 100% federally funded program that's administered by the states is a recipe for disaster for obvious reasons.
11: So the states, by the way, I want to make sure people understand that obvious reason that, the states are therefore encouraged to put as many people as they can on the rolls because it's sort of
10: free money. They see it as free money. So what the Republicans did, what Trump did in the Big Beautiful Bill is they said, look, if you have an error rate, an improper payment, an error rate in your food stamp program of 6% or more, you have to start putting in some state money. And it starts at just 5%. It can get all the way up to 15%. So it would still be 85% federal money, but even the possibility of that 5 to 15%, I think, caused a lot of these states to kind of freak out. And they also tightened work requirements in that bill, and there's some other changes. Okay. But the bottom line is, I think a lot of the people who are off the rolls are people who never should have been on it in the first place. The rest of them are probably people who were moved off the program and onto work. So I think it's very positive. And so that's the good news on spending this past
11: year. Did they do anything on tax cuts? I know that you and I and others have been working on this idea of indexing capital gains tax for inflation. Maybe doing some more. Steve Forbes was on our show last week talking about cutting rates, tax rates to continue to stimulate the economy. What happened on taxes?
10: Well, the Congress so far this year has done zero on taxes. That's true. So there's that. I mean, look, I think they're mostly just sort of resting on their laurels of the big bill that they did last year.
11: Which was great.
10: We've had a lot of chances, a lot of vehicles that could have had tax provisions because they've done two rounds of reconciliation. They are working on a third round right now, but the third round has no instructions to the tax writing committee. So they couldn't do a tax title even if they wanted to. Some of them were saying, oh, maybe we'll do a fourth. It's pretty clear. I think that's not going to happen. So I'm pretty pessimistic about getting any tax changes this year. But I will say the main reason we've needed a tax bill every single year in recent years is we had so many expiring provisions. And most of the tax provisions we care about have been made permanent in One Big Beautiful Bill. So there's less of an impetus.
11: Kirpin, by the way. Phil Kirpin is the president of American Commitment and is one of the top political and economic analysts in Washington. So overall, we go into the midterms. Right now, the numbers are not looking great for Republicans, although they've improved a little bit. But I want to call your attention, Phil, to a vote that was held in the House a week or so ago that had to do with socialism. And so I'm sure you're familiar with this, that the question was, would you be willing to condemn socialism? Because socialism causes people to be poorer and has always been a failure everywhere it's been tried. And the vast majority, 90% of Democrats, did not vote to condemn socialism, although there were other parts of this bill. But that does concern me. I'm very worried about the fact that the Democrats, that more and more Democrats are embracing a bankrupt economic theory.
10: Yeah, it's very frightening. I think, a lot of conservatives look at the extreme left-wing candidates doing well in the Democratic primaries and they say, oh, this is so great because these people will lose. And it's kind of, it's a double-edged sword because some of them can win. I mean, exactly. That's the downside of this. Yes, some of them are so crazy that they'll lose.
11: More Bernie Sanders and Mary Elizabeth Warrens and more AOCs, and we're probably going to get that.
10: It definitely is a possibility that some of these people will win, and they've got sort of the center of gravity in the Democratic Party right now. And you're right, it's a huge difference from just 1 year ago. And about a year ago, we had a similar vote in the U.S. House, and it was basically an even split. Half the Democrats condemned socialism and half did not. This time around, it was only 8 who were willing to vote for it. Now, this was my fault that people read Hotline that I messed this up and we had to run a correction on this. They did add voter integrity provisions to it this time. I think that some of the Democrats might say, hey, no, I would condemn socialism, except it's so important for me to have non-citizens able to vote that I couldn't have the other part.
11: I'm glad you brought that subject up because let's sort of end with this, that the
0: The voter integrity issue is huge to the American people. You know, the vast majority of Americans want safe elections. They do want to protect democracy, something Democrats say that they're for. And yet they continue to raise barriers for just common sense kinds of reforms, including the most obvious one, which is to voter ID, which I think has, 80% public support. What's going on there?
10: I think Republicans have had a little bit of a strategic error on this because when they advanced, they've done a bunch of different versions of this bill, the SAVE Act, that would require proof of citizenship.
0: I hate that title.
10: Terrible name. Act. It doesn't even know anything to do with elections.
0: You go to 9 out of 10 people on the street. Are you paying for the SAVE Act? They're going to have the
10: right. Sounds like it's about Social Security or something.
0: Protect your 401ks or something.
10: Yeah, it's a terrible name. But the focus has mostly been on this issue of proof of citizenship for voting. And there's an interesting history behind the bill because Arizona had some weird court decisions where basically they're allowed to do proof of citizenship for their state and local offices, but they're not allowed to do it for federal offices because of a court decision. So the idea was you pass a bill and then that states that want to can use a, can use citizenship verification for their federal as well as for their state and local. And then, the bill got strengthened to require all states to do it. And of course, that's where the liberal states went crazy and they backlashed against it. We can't possibly verify people's citizenship. My favorite talking point is that, no married women will be able to vote because they won't be able to find their marriage license to prove that it's them or that's on the birth certificate with a different name, which is sort of a silly thing. But Steve, to answer your question, I think that when Democrats like Chuck Schumer go down on the Senate floor and say, I'm against this because proof of citizenship is so onerous. And if it were just voter ID, I'd be for it. Republicans say, okay, let's start simple. Let's do a bill with just voter ID and bring it up and vote on it.
0: Well, I also think, I'm a little bit more cynical than you are, but I do think that they want illegal immigrants to be, and by the way, we're very pro immigration, but illegal immigrants, should not be voting, period. And that's probably a 90-10 issue. So but the Democrats also know that the illegal immigrants are likely to vote Democrat. I know that's a cynical view, yeah. But what do you have to say about that?
10: Well, we know there were 6,000 illegal immigrants on the voter rolls in New Jersey and several hundred of them voted. Yeah. And, you might think
0: probably more than that, by the way.
10: That was the confession. The other thing that was interesting is the governor said that was a glitch in the software and they don't know how it happened. And the software provider said, no, they told us to do it. They said, our clients said they want. So we don't even know whether that was intentional or not. But, I think that the numbers overall are probably not huge, but we have a lot of close elections in this country, and even a relatively small number could turn the outcome. So we should tighten that up, and it would be helpful. And one thing that is in the current reconciliation bill, which hasn't passed yet, but sort of is stalled for other reasons, but we may see passed before the end of the year, is a grant program. I think it's a $10 billion grant program to states that want to do citizenship verification and voter ID. They can be rewarded for it with our federal tax dollars, which I don't love because I'm not sure this needs to be a spending issue, but that would, at least for the states that want to do it, give them sort of a legal basis for it to stand up in court. So I say like Arizona would be able to do it.
0: So my last question to you, Phil Kirpin, has to do with, again, with the budget. And people are very legitimately concerned about the $40 trillion national debt and the fact that we're going to borrow another $2 trillion this year. It seems to happen under Democrats and Republicans. I've always liked the idea of pay-as-you-go budgeting. So, for example, President Trump wants this big supplemental spending bill for more money for defense and the border, et cetera. Look, if they can make the case they need that money, I'm skeptical, but if they need to have another 90 to 100 billion, why not have a policy that says, okay, well, you got to find the savings somewhere else, like a business would do or a household, saying, if you want more money for this, you have to spend less money on that. That's what a budget does. We never seem to do that in Washington.
10: Yeah, we usually, about half the time over the last few decades, we have some kind of budget caps in place, some sort of a system like what you're talking about. And when we have it in place, all we hear about are the complaints about they're cheating it, they're using tricks, accounting gimmicks, and that's kind of all true. But at least it does something. Yeah. And there have been some, there's a really good study that, I guess he changed his name now, but the Brian Riedel, now Jessica Riedel, did a really good study. They looked at exactly this. They looked at the overall spending increases when caps are in place versus when they're not. And there is a big difference. So even though they find ways to work around it and to cheat and use gimmicks and so forth, it's much better than what we have right now, which is nothing.
11: Yeah, we'd like to put a straitjacket on them, and this just puts a handcuffs on their spending, but that's better than doing nothing. Phil Kirpin, thanks so much for joining. This is the More Money Show. Hope you're having a wonderful Labor Day weekend, and we will be right back.
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12: It's More Money with leading economist Steve Moore. Now, here's your host, Steve Moore.
0: Welcome back, folks. This is the More Money Show. I hope you're having a wonderful holiday weekend. I love the three-day weekends, so I hope you are having a great time as well and getting ready for the big fall season of everything from football to getting back to work to elections. It's going to be a busy, busy season for sure. I want to just end this hour by talking a little bit about our budget situation in Washington. I get so many emails and so many texts and so many calls about what is going on with our $40 trillion debt and what is going on with our $2 trillion deficit. It's an abomination for sure. It is not going to lead us to bankruptcy, but it is going to be, as I've said many times, like termites in our basement if we don't do something about it. And I want to point out something that was in our hotline this week, and I want to make sure also that all of you, you are obviously intelligent people. If you're listening to the More Money Show, you obviously care about our country if you're listening to the show, and you obviously care about your money. And so I want to explain that when it comes to our budget, it is not a catastrophe. It's bad news that we have no fiscal discipline in Washington. Everyone knows that, no matter what your ideology. But there are too many Republicans even who are saying, well, maybe we should raise taxes to eliminate the deficit. That is a bad, bad strategy. It will not work. It will hurt the economy. I believe it would actually make our situation worse. So let me give you some of these statistics that we've run in the hotline. Oh, incidentally, if you want to get the hotline, please just go to unleashprosperity.com. It's unleashprosperity.com, and then people will just tap on hotline. Yeah.
19: There's a subscribe button there, Steve,
0: yep.
19: And then you do have to confirm your email.
0: Right.
19: So definitely.
0: But it's free.
19: It's totally free.
0: Costs you nothing,
19: five
0: folks.
19: 5 mornings a week.
0: Connor works with me to put that together every morning, and so I want to make sure you are getting that. But I wanted to talk about what's going on with the budget for a minute because there's so many mythologies about our situation. So we are right now spending about $7 trillion a year. That is $2 trillion a year more than we were spending at the time of COVID. So what's happened, if you want to know what the real problem is, what they did when they shut down the government, which was one of the greatest mistakes our politicians have ever made, in my opinion, it was an outrageous abuse of power. But when they shut down all the businesses, the government had to step in and spend trillions and trillions of dollars, and they just passed it out. They sent checks to people. Wouldn't it be a wonderful thing if we could get rich by the government just sending checks out to people? And so then when COVID was over by mid-2021, what we should have done is just ratcheted the government back down to its $5 trillion level that it was before, but we never did that. We never did. In other words, all the COVID spending became a permanent addition to our budget. And so we went from 5.7 to 7 trillion almost overnight, and then we never pulled back. And so the biggest thing to do that I've been recommending and other fiscal conservatives like my friend Ted Cruz is let's just take out all the additional spending we did during COVID, you know, because it's over. It's been over for 4 years. We, by the way, there's a little bit of a virus spreading right now, but it's nothing like COVID. And we could balance our budget. So let me put it very simply. It is the spending, stupid. It's the spending. The spending blitz that's going on in Washington that continues day after day after day is what is putting us on a road to financial ruin. Now, let's move to the tax side. I was just looking up these numbers. They are incredible how much tax revenues have increased. In the last 12 months, the United States government has collected a record amount of tax revenues. A record amount. In fact, over the last 10 years, tax revenues have almost doubled. Think about that. They've almost doubled, and yet we have these politicians and these activist groups in Washington, the people who are the takers, not the makers, who are saying, just raise taxes even more. Raise tax on the rich people. They can afford it. Bill Gates, Warren Buffett, you know, the founders of all the technology companies. Sorry, that's not going to do it. That is not going to solve the problem. It is likely to make it worse. Now, you've heard me say this before if you're a regular listener to the More Money Show, but excuse me, one of my favorite presidents of all time was Ronald Reagan, who used to say, you never give an alcoholic another drink. I mean, if you want to solve the alcoholism problem, you don't give them another drink. That's the same thing with Congress. Congress has an overspending problem. If you enable the spending by giving them more tax revenues, they're not going to use that money to reduce the deficit. They're not going to use that money to balance the budget. I've been doing this for 44 years, folks. They will never use this tax revenue. They will see this as an invitation from taxpayers to spend more money. So if you try to deal with this budget deficit by raising taxes on anybody, you know, and they're, oh, no, we're just going to tax Warren Buffett. That's what they've always said. Since they introduced the income tax back in around 1916, that was lying. Don't worry, this is just going to be the millionaire tax. And that's when a millionaire was basically a billionaire in today's years. And then, of course, they started taxing everyone. So don't fall into that trap. Please, please don't fall into that trap. We can get out of this financial crisis two ways. We can continue to do everything we can to grow the economy, put America back to work, which mostly Trump is doing. And the second thing we can do is just put the government on a diet. You know, put it on a diet and say, no, we're not going to. Why do we always have to give them more the next year than they got the year before? Why? Is there some kind of law of economics or nature or gravity that says government budgets always have to go up every year? You know, in the last 10 years, I've had a fluctuating income. I've had some good years and some bad years with income. And, you know, if I just keep spending during the bad years like I had a good year, then I would go bankrupt. And so that does not make any sense. If we can get this economy growing at 3-4%, which I believe we will, we'll start to reduce the debt. But do not raise taxes. We do not have a revenue problem. When your friends tell, oh, we should tax these people, this person, that company, we already are collecting almost half of our income tax revenues from the top 1%. So they're already paying well more than their fair share. If you take more money out of them, these are the job creators, they create businesses, and you're going to see the economy falter if we do that. So that is my lesson for the day. Take it to heart, folks. For many of you, we will be back in a few minutes for the second hour of the More Money Show. If not, have a great weekend and get ready to get back to work, and let's make this country.

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2: Prosecutors must decide what's next. I'm Carmen Roberts, Fox News. After yesterday's mistrial in the Lindsey Clancy murder case for killing her three young children, prosecutors in Massachusetts are weighing what to do now. One option is retrying Clancy on the same charges before a different jury.
3: But if prosecutors decide to lower the charges, there could be a bench trial where the judge, rather than a jury, delivers the verdict. There could also be some kind of plea agreement that includes psychiatric commitment. And lastly, the charges could be dismissed entirely. So the trial included 5 weeks of testimony and about 40 hours of deliberations over 6.5 days. Clancy does not deny killing her three children back in 2023, but her attorneys argued during the trial that she had been suffering from postpartum psychosis. On the other hand, prosecutors say she acted deliberately and planned the killings.
2: Fox's CB Cotton. CENTCOM confirms U.S. forces launched strikes against Iranian oil tankers after Iran launched several rounds of missiles at American warships.
4: According to CENTCOM, after the IRGC fired two Navy warships, U.S. troops took aim, striking three Iranian crude oil tankers, with one of them located off the coast of Karg Island. That's near Iran's key oil exports. Iran's top joint military command today claiming it could retaliate further.
2: Fox's Alex Hogan reporting from the White House, and CENTCOM says no American personnel were injured. President of Russia, Vladimir Putin, met with U.S. envoys Steve Witkoff and Jared Kushner at the Kremlin today for talks on ways to revive the stalled push to end the Russia-Ukraine war. And the envoys' visit came as both sides escalated aerial attacks, and the two envoys will travel to Ukraine tomorrow to meet with President Zelensky in Kyiv. 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
2: Hawaii is preparing for Hurricane Lowell as the governor declares a state of emergency ahead of that powerful Category 4 storm. Fox Weather's Mike Seidel has more from Hawaii.
9: And it's moving west at 7. Winds now 150 miles an hour. So it's a high-end Cat 4 hurricane, not expected to become another Cat 5 again like yesterday. That's really not the issue. But it's going to make a right turn starting tonight and Sunday. And when it makes that right turn, it comes north. We're fairly confident that this area is not going to take a direct hit from this hurricane as it goes by Monday night and Tuesday morning as a Category 3, still a major hurricane. But we'll be close enough at that point, about 200 miles to the east of the hurricane, Lowell, that will have strong gusty winds, may have some minor wind damage, plenty of rainfall, especially on those windward slopes and the mountaintops here. And over on the Big Island, we could see 10 plus inches of rain. Here in the lower spots here at the beaches, 4 to 6 inches of rain, the gusty winds.
2: And influencers disrupting play at the U.S. Open, and now their behavior has consequences. Fox's Max Gordon reports.
10: This year's U.S. Open tennis tournament highlighted how their behavior in front of the camera is stirring backlash. A group of influencers disrupted a match last week to film a video, and the chair umpire had to ask them to sit down. This year, the United States Tennis Association issued credentials for around 100 content creators at the U.S. Open, nearly doubling last year's total. There was reportedly other bad behavior by influencers at the tennis tournament, including the use of distracting ring lights during play. Those in support of influencers say they can give a big boost to small businesses and highlight good causes, but these latest incidents underscore how disruptive content creators can be.
2: And it's not just in tennis. In another incident, influencer Jack Doherty was escorted from the Phoenix Open after paying a spectator to yell at a golfer during his pre-shot routine. I'm Carmen Roberts, and this is Fox News.
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12: Tonight will be clear and humid with a low of 68. Sunday will bring mostly sunny skies, pleasant conditions, and lower humidity with a high of 78. Sunday night will be mainly clear with a low of 65. Monday will be partly sunny with a high of 81. Tuesday will be warm with a mix of clouds and sun, reaching a high of 86. I'm meteorologist Jason Caterina on AM 560, The Answer.
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0: The following is a pre-recorded program. Prepare to have your mind opened. The lies of the mainstream media are about to be exposed, and the hypocrisy of the

0: Chicago, 92.7 FM and AM 1400. The answer, Detroit, Michigan. Guy, I'm. If you missed Sean Fest, it had to have been more than 1,200, 1,000 to 1,200 people, probably even more. I don't know. But Sean Fest was amazing. If you missed it, you missed a good time. It was really, although I got there late because of, I was being driving Miss Daisy for, Tom from Blue Island. Although I got there real late, Tom. Thank you very much. But I'm telling you, Sean, the Sean Fest is a staple event now. It is definitely, I believe John Gallagher was telling me there were people from nine states who had traveled to come to Sean Fest. That lets you know. And I'm telling you, when Sean doing those morning walks along the ocean and what he's been able to do from 4 to 7 Monday through Friday on these airways is magical, bro. What he's been able to do. Speaking of, Pete, do we have we can't say it yet. Do we have the song for this guy? Do you know the song for the guy that's sitting across from me? Do you got it?
1: Yeah, I think I know what you're talking about. I don't know if we have it anymore, though.
0: Do you have it? Did you hear me whisper?
1: Yes, I did hear you whispering. Just okay.
0: I got to play his theme song because this is theme song. He'll never be able to walk away from this theme song because it's his and his alone because he had the audacity to show up at a free. Red. Red. Remember what George did there? Troublemaker, welcome back. It's been what? How many years since you've been in the studio?
2: In the studio?
0: In the studio.
2: God, at least two years? Been 2 years.
0: Since you've been in studio with
2: In the studio.
0: Yeah. And that's not counting you filling in for me, though, right? It's been so shorter. It's probably less than two years since you.
2: Okay. I filled in, a little, about a year
0: in
2: and
0: December.
2: A half. About a year and a half.
0: Okay.
2: Yeah, I did fill in.
0: Well, welcome back, man.
2: Hey, what's going on? Hey, I see some upgrades been made around here.
0: What do you see?
2: Man, these monitors? TVs and monitors, that wasn't here before.
0: No, that's true. It wasn't. Yeah, well, this was here, that one. It's the second monitor.
2: But it looks great. It's bright.
0: Yeah. Awesome. You like the dark?
2: You know what? I saw you and Dennis last week in the dark, and a few other times you've been with the dark a background. I'm like, oh man, this is awesome.
0: So a lot of people say, John, why are you in the dark so much now? Well, when I was about, I think I was 16 or 17 years old, I was caught in a stolen car with my cousin. The police beat the snot out of me, right? Mm-hmm. And he put something metal in his glove, put on his glove, and hit me in my eye. Well, now that I'm getting older, my eye is starting to affect me. I don't know what's going on, but it started about 6-7 years ago where the light, whenever there's light, a lot of bright light, it affects my eyeballs. Mm. That's why you see me in rooms with sunglasses on.
2: Yeah.
0: If there's a lot of light. That's the reason why, because it's, I got to go to an eye doctor to see what's going on in there.
2: Yeah.
0: But, 6 years ago is when it really started. So that's why when I turn these lights off, man, I'm like, I could do the show. Cause you know how bright these lights get, right?
2: Mm-hmm.
0: So now it's just like, oh, PCA hit another homer. He hit 3 home runs today. Robert W. I was listening to the Cubs game. I didn't listen to our guys. I didn't want my blood pressure to rise.
2: Good.
0: But what was I talking about? Oh, my eyeball.
2: You were talking about your eyeball, but first you were talking about Sean Fest, and I was going to say, I told Sean, I said, you killed it.
0: He did.
2: He killed it. It's awesome. I just like the way what he did at the end with the bagpipes and all of it. It's always, he's always hitting a home run.
0: Yes.
2: But I want to tell, so I'm upset. This is the second year in a row that I didn't, I don't know how I didn't see Corey from Woodlawn.
0: Yes, he was there.
2: And you keep seeing it.
0: Yeah.
2: Amish, you know, I was hanging out with Amish like I always do. But the only other black person I saw was Stephanie Trussell.
0: That was more than that.
2: I didn't see.
0: I saw the black people because I made them feel uncomfortable. Hey, how you doing? We're not alone. No,
2: but I wanted to see Corey from Woodlawn. I wanted to talk to him.
0: I love that guy, man. I really do.
2: I guess I'll catch him next year.
0: Yeah, well, yeah. He said he's going to try to call in. I don't know if he's going to call in or not.
2: Corey, you need to come on the boat cruise, man.
0: But no, I mean, we just to start the show, if you went to the Sean Fest yesterday, give us a call, 312-642-5600, 312-642-5600. I mean, the line for Sean to sign his book and autograph and his photo was, did you see how long that line?
2: And I left, came back, and then I finally got a shorter line. It was still long, shorter line, and I got a chance to talk to him.
0: Yeah, and it's amazing to meet the people. like some people I met, it was their first time ever at a IND event. Mm-hmm. And to meet them, man, it was pretty cool. It was pretty cool to see who calls in, and it's like, oh, wow.
2: Oh, I'm glad you said that. I met John.
0: What's John?
2: John that called in last week and said, I shine racism. You know when he said this, people call him racist?
0: Not from Wisconsin.
2: No, he's from Illinois.
0: Oh, okay.
2: Remember when he said that he was talking to somebody and somebody called him a racist, and he said, sure I am. I shine racism. You remember him? I met him. All we talked, and that guy's crazy.
0: Let's make sure this is not John, though. John from Wisconsin, welcome to Black and White Radio.
3: Yeah, what I said was, hey, look at me. It's a clear sky. I'm under a bright light. I just look in the sky, and my face glows with racism. I'm a white. Everybody knows that. So whatever. But is this for Lon?
0: Yeah, that's for Lon. It's Troublemaker.
2: Yeah.
3: Yeah, no kidding, huh? Who is that dude in line with us? What an insulter, man. I didn't care for him.
0: Wait, which one?
2: He's talking about me. He's talking about me.
3: He cut in line, and the first thing he did was insult me and call me, what's her name? Pocahontas. What's her name?
2: I told him he had high cheekbones.
3: You said that? Yeah, high cheekbones. Come on, man. Hey, I got hair on my head, all right? How about that? Gotcha. Anyway, it was a great time. Yeah, my first time at a Sean Fest thing was awesome.
0: Yeah.
3: Met all the faces that go with the voices.
0: Yes. Amish Texter was there, you know. Corey, man. Corey's always, Corey's smart as a whip, and that dude is very smart. Well, did you get to meet Corey from Woodlawn, too?
3: No, I did not.
0: Yeah.
3: I want to meet Chuck from Delavan. I hear this guy knows me, and it's like, I don't know. Man.
0: Oh, really?
3: I'm off on that one for now. Well, I don't know, Chuck, but I don't hear him anymore.
0: I know. But he's
3: Chuck from Delavan called Sean and said, hey, I know John from Lake Como. I'm like, okay, disclaimer, I don't know who Chuck is.
0: So, well, I forget the bar frequent. I forget the bar in Delavan, right?
2: Yeah, it's Delavan.
0: I forget the bar he frequents there. All of them.
3: Oh, hey, let me say something out loud on the radio, please. I'll make it quick. Yes, is that we had these storms come through Delavan, Lake Geneva, like several weeks ago. Devastating storms knocked the crap out of the place. The worst part is, the only bad part is, 3 children between 6 and 14 died on Lake Michigan.
2: Oh, man.
3: They got caught in the storm. They got caught in the storm coming through. They were frightened. The adults put them in the cabin of the boat. The boat suddenly tipped over and sank.
0: Oh, that
3: you know what?
0: Sad.
3: I don't give a damn about what tree fell on what. You know, that trumps everything.
0: It really does.
3: Anyway.
0: I agree.
3: Hey, man. Good spirits for everybody. All right,
0: John. Take care, man. See, I told
2: you
0: that was
2: him, John.
0: I told you that was him.
2: Yeah,
0: I told you that would be him.
2: Awesome.
0: What was your best moment of Sean Fest?
2: Best moment?
0: Yeah,
2: I think making up with Jessica Jackson.
0: Oh, we made up. I saw you guys over by the pond area.
2: It was beautiful.
0: Yeah. What? Really?
2: No, it was a lady. I think she was selling cigars. She said it looked so beautiful. You all out there from like sun up to sundown, sitting on a bench talking. Yeah. But it was nice. It was a nice moment. We stayed away from some catchwords, but we understand each other.
0: I know Jessica. You're gonna force her to call. If she's not out somewhere, you're going to force her to call. Because now I want to know what happened.
2: No, I'm keeping it between me and her.
0: Well, I know what happened, but we ain't going to divulge.
2: No.
0: But that was good. I'm glad that you guys were able to patch things up. Because that's what life is about. Living with stuff and, you know, regrets and being angry and mad at people, right?
2: Yeah.
0: Right?
2: Hey, she's a strong-willed woman.
0: She really is.
2: So when you talk to her, hey, listen, man, people stake out their ground.
0: Yeah.
2: And then, you know, once you understand each other, you come back to a common ground.
0: Yeah, that's true. And did you see the slides in, is it Nepal? Is it Nepal? Is that where those slides happened, where all those people were killed? Did you see any of that on the news?
2: Oh, wait a minute. You talking about that mudslide?
0: Mudslide. But did you see like the ice? It was that ice getting ready to crack and all that too?
2: I didn't see. All I keep seeing is when that mudslide happened and it went through the buildings.
0: It just took out everything.
2: And people were walking and it was.
0: Prayers for the people of those countries that are affected by this, man, because so many of people's lives were affected by it.
2: Yeah.
0: So that's real talk. We'll be right back.
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0: 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You know, I want to stop the music, everything right now, and wish my beautiful daughter, Jada,

0: Today she turns 24 years old.
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0: 24. My Jada, you know, her name is a combination of my initials and Deborah's initials. J. John Anthony, Deborah Anthony.

0: That's for that conversation. Wait, I plead the fifth. Wait, ask that question again, Vlad.
1: Are you sure one of you weren't smitten by Jada Pinkett?
0: I thought you were going to have it ready. I plead the fifth, Vlad. Let's go back. Oh, look who called, Vlad. You know he's calling to, you know who he's calling
1: he
0: about, ripping, right?
1: He's going to rip on you.
0: He's going to rip on me. Tom from Blue Island.
2: You're blaming me for us being late?
0: Yeah, I threw you under the bus.
2: And then I'm speechless. And if it wasn't for me, Jessica Jackson wouldn't have even been there.
0: Well, that's true.
2: I'm so tired of getting thrown under the bus on Black and Right. You know what? I'm going to stop listening on Saturday. I'm going to start listening to them knuckleheads at Berlin Lights.
0: Yeah, of course. On Sunday. You won't last long, Tom. You know this. Goodbye. He won't last long.
1: He wouldn't listen to that show. I've been trying to get him to call in and curse them people out for years, and he won't do it.
0: No, we were late because of me. I had to pick up my daughter. She was getting her hair braided, and it went an hour above what I was expected to pick her up. Mm-hmm. And then I had to go pick up my grandson, then go pick him up. So, and then I was in traffic, and then when I get to his house, and he goes, "Hey, man, I just got off the phone with Jessica Jackson. We got to go pick her up." So he drove. Mm. he drove there to pick her up, and then we drove from her house all the way to Itasca. Mm. So I was joking. We were late because of me. And that's the truth. Let's go to, he's still in Illinois, Glenn from Orlando.
1: Uh-oh.
3: Yeah, People's Republic of Illinois.
0: This is true, Glenn. How you doing, buddy?
3: Anyway, yeah, I was there. I saw Corey from Woodlawn. I met him. He's a cool guy. We finally put a face with the voice and stuff. I saw David Hochberg there.
0: Yes.
3: A number of people there. It was a really great show. And if you're wondering where those paint sticks with Sean's face came from, that's from me.
0: Oh, really? Okay. I didn't know that.
3: I did that.
0: Oh, so, nice.
3: Yeah.
0: Ooh, nice.
3: Yeah. So it's a kind of a funny thing we do for parties, birthdays, and stuff like that. And we walk around with the person who's being celebrated, you know, their face on the stick, and we walk around and you know, it's good photo opportunities, and it's just a funny thing, you know.
0: Oh, that's cool, man. I love that.
3: But it's and I gave one. I talked to Sean's wife. Sean's wife wanted one, and Sean's cousin wanted one because Sean doesn't look like that anymore because he's graying and receding.
1: No.
0: You know he's gonna call in and probably
1: if he's listening, he's gonna get you when you call into his show.
0: He is.
3: Just remember the old saying: just because there's snow on the roof doesn't mean the fire's out in the home.
1: Oh wow!
0: I love you, Glenn. All right, take care, Glenn. Appreciate you, brother.
3: Take care.
0: All right, Eduardo, Tampa. What's up, brother?
4: Hey, good afternoon. Feliz cumpleaños, feliz 24 años.
0: Yeah, what he said.
1: Oh yeah.
4: Happy birthday, 24 years old.
0: Yes, I know what you said. Thank you, brother. I appreciate that. She's 24.
4: Okay, let me go through some of these things, sir.
0: Yeah, you got time. You got time.
4: That unfortunate death of that trucker, Justin McCauley, he was killed in Brighton Park at a Thornton gas station with a 9mm.
0: Whoa.
4: And he was a father. It's a shame.
0: Yeah.
4: Senseless killing. Yeah. Four people in a Honda. They'll be on the lookout for them.
0: Jeez.
4: Venezuela, $65 billion oil reserve deal. So, hey, remember, I got to remind everybody anytime I get a chance to Mr. Cabello, the interior minister, because he's the leader of the militia.
0: Uh-huh.
4: Because I don't want him to be the next Maduro. They need to arrest him. He's got a warrant.
0: Where's he at? He's still in Venezuela?
4: The guy from... Yeah, he's the interior minister. And he even got into a fight when they were doing the earthquake relief with one of the relief workers. He's a clown.
0: Wow.
4: Yeah, they need to arrest him because he's going to be the next Maduro. They just... People like that, they just wait for the president to be... Yeah, they'll just wait it out and then they can elevate themselves.
0: You know what?
4: What happened in...
0: Wait, but before you go to the next one, you know, one of the things that Tom and I were talking about on our way into Sean Fest yesterday was that think about everything, all of the changes that President Trump has made, especially, you know, a lot of people that's upset, especially you see all these leftists who are upset with Trump changing Lake America and all that.
1: Yeah.
0: But these are the same people that made Uncle Ben's Rice, Ben's Rice. These are the same people that removed the Indian from Land of Lakes thing. These are the same people who fed us all of that. But now they're upset that President Trump is making these changes. Don't be a hypocrite. That's
1: all I
0: say.
1: They're anti-American.
4: Yeah, America, you know. Yeah. Well, they kicked all those illegals from Spain. All the citizens got mad, and they

0: They kicked him out. So that is a good thing to see that.
1: Yeah.
0: Nick Shirley, Attorney General, I think Bonta.
1: Yeah.
0: Well, he made a law, anti-investigation law, because, you know, Nick Shirley, they were offended that it was out there because they exposed that fraud over there in California.
1: Yeah.
0: And over there in California, I told Rita Cosby yesterday, Governor Newsom got a deal on his winery. All the other winery owners are going to be pissed off. The governor gets a settlement. This is from the fires from last year. He gets a settlement, but all the other winery owners, they're still waiting. So stay tuned on that story. Yeah.
1: That's
0: and
1: good to know.
0: Just the last one here. Gen Z, they're betting their wages on, you know, just to get higher income, you know, on sports betting.
1: Yeah. So yeah.
0: They got to save. They got to save if they want to get a house and a car. They got to save.
1: Yeah. That Jake Paul one, though. Yeah. I got a friend made a lot of money on that one. You'll be where?
0: Yeah. Just one last thing. I'm going to make an effort to be at the Freedom Summit because I want to be there when everybody's there. Because when they go to the boat, not everybody's there.
1: Look at him. Look at him making an excuse for not coming to the boat.
2: All right.
1: You see that? He's just made an excuse of why not to come to the boat show.
2: Prepared statement.
1: Wow, yeah, bro.
0: I know John wants me to go to the boat, but believe me, if I was still there, I'd be like I did when I was in Chicago. I went through all of them.
1: I know, brother. I know, Eduardo. I know you would be there.
0: Yeah, but I want to be there when everybody's there. So October 10th, you know, I want to be there.
1: Okay. All right. You got something for me, Blah?
0: Okay. I'm going to enjoy the rest
2: of the show.
0: Hope to
2: see him soon. Hope to see him soon.
1: But one of the things that Tom and I were talking about on the drive in is you think about everything that President Trump has done. These evil people, I think it was Blakemore who just said that these evil people, there's so many evil people waiting out Trump. Imagine all of the things that they're going to change out just because President Trump did it. But one of the things they won't do it, I guarantee you they enjoy that ballroom on the East Wing. I guarantee you they enjoy the helipad that's being built for the helicopter to pick up Marine One to pick up the president. I bet you they won't get rid of those things.
2: They're not going to get rid of them, but they're going to downplay them now. They're going to talk about them now. They're going to make them out to be bad things now.
1: Yeah.
2: But of course they're going to use them.
1: They shouldn't.
2: They shouldn't, but guess what? We will not have it.
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4: I'm Roger Stern. Americans on the move this holiday weekend, and it's costing more to drive or fly.
5: With ongoing conflicts in the Middle East driving up the price of jet fuel, AAA says travelers are paying about 2% more for airfare over the Labor Day holiday weekend than they did this time last year, but nearly 20% more for top destinations.
4: Fox's Jonathan Seri. 10 days after the devastating flood that hit Nepal, rescuers found two more victims alive.
6: A woman was submerged underneath a building. Meanwhile, another miracle today. A man was found inside a 740-foot tunnel at a hydropower project.
4: One person rescued yesterday says he saw other people alive. 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
13: 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Black and Right continues. Once again, here's John Anthony.
1: Welcome back to Black and Right. Before, I'm such a poor salesman today. You know what's coming up on September 19th.
2: Of course, the boat cruise.
1: Because next week we won't be on air because it's a holiday.
2: I'm so glad I came to town this week.
1: Yeah. Because if you'd came next week, there would be no show because of the holidays. But guys, the Live on Lake Michigan. Can you believe this is the seventh year?
2: Seventh year.
1: We've been doing this show on Live on Lake Michigan. That's 7 years. We're Free Spirit Yacht Cruises and Captain Joe. So if you haven't gotten your tickets, hurry up, go to 560theanswer.com, and you can see, it'll pop up where, the boat show, you can click on the tickets, and we'd love to see you, man, because it's going to be my 50 year, that's right, this is also going to be my 50 year birthday bash.
2: Oh, okay. I heard you, when you told Dennis you're going to do the 50.
1: Yeah, I turned 50, And we're gonna, and also that's the day that two of my books are launching.
2: Oh, okay.
1: Yeah, that's the day that.
2: What's the titles again?
1: The Counterfeit Republic is one, and A Father's Reckoning. The Father Reckoning is a 90-day devotional companion to Letters to John Boy.
2: Okay,
1: and,
2: cool.
1: And The Counterfeit Republic is a book on Marxism, socialism, communism.
2: Break that down.
1: And where, well, I don't have time, but but I'm gonna talk more about it especially on the 19th. And then, you know, I'll do my 2 hours and then you take over.
2: Yeah, that's all right.
1: Which is what you're going to do today. Oh,
2: I told Jessica, I'm going to blow it up.
1: Uh-oh.
2: And I know I'm going to tell everybody the format. I'm going to drop a pipe bomb. I'm going to say what I've been saying on your show and on Sean's show. I'm going to reiterate.
1: Is it three words you're going to say in succession?
2: No. It has nothing to do with succession. It's about why Chicago is going to remain under communist rule.
1: Okay.
2: Or Marxist rule, whichever ism
1: right.
2: you want to put
1: ism.
2: On.
1: Right.
2: Yeah. And
1: they they're interchangeable.
2: And I'm gonna after I drop my pipe bomb, I'm gonna tell Dennis, you're gonna be the moderator. You're gonna ask the questions, and I'm gonna give Danielle.
1: That's the Beau Show. You talking about the Beau Show or today? Yeah,
2: the Beau Show.
1: Okay.
2: Not today.
1: Oh,
2: the Beau Show.
1: Okay.
2: Today I'm gonna drop a real big pipe bomb today on the third hour. But on the Beau Show.
1: Wait. Hold that. Let's go to the phone line. Hold that material. Okay. Mike from the North Side. I haven't heard from you in a while, brother.
14: How you doing? How you doing, Verline?
2: How's it going?
14: I disagree with you.
2: Oh.
14: I'm not voting for any of those three people for president. I'm probably going to end up going third party. I don't like how this administration has just rolled over all these people that went after Christians the last 4 years, like Merrick Garland. How come they're not on trial? How come they let Israel mistreat Christians in Palestine? That's not right. And I think Cash Patel and Dan Bongino, they went over to the dark side. As soon as they got in there, they wanted to rip up the FBI. Now they're letting them do what they want.
2: Okay, hold on. Okay. I want this back and forth because I was going to try to bring it back up with John. Okay, now I told you, Rubio, old guard, he's going to really represent.
1: He's not old guard.
2: Well, he's better than it used to be, but I still think he's going to represent the neocon wing. Okay, J.D. Vance, the populist, he's going to be a populist, period. And then you got Ron DeSantis, and you're going to have Ron DeSantis, which is closest to MAGA as you're going to get. Brian Kemp is the moderate. He's going to be people's safe choice on the Republican side. Why won't you vote for the top three that I just talked to you about? You got to break it down more than I'm going to go third party or libertarian or whatever.
14: First off, I think Vance is just as old school Republican as Rubio. You got to remember who put him up, who backed him. It's the neocons. Okay, yeah. None of those three people are paleocons. I would feel better writing in a ticket of Rand Paul and Massey.
1: If
14: the Republicans want my vote, they better get John Kennedy. Or they better get Tim Burchett on the ticket.
1: I like Tim Burchett, I don't think he would have the. I doubt if he would even consider that. But Paul Massey, no, I'm no.
2: Massey is too anti-Israel. Now Paul, I used to like Paul a lot.
14: Well,
2: I still like.
14: Okay.
2: Him. I still
14: that's
2: like.
14: Okay,
2: him.
14: We shouldn't be led around by the nose by Israel, and I get information every week at church. Because my church is out of the Middle East, my Orthodox Christian church, Christians are being chased out of their homes by Israel, and their homes are being given away to settlers.
1: Okay, I'm gonna have to look that up because when I went to Israel, I'm telling you, it was the greatest trip I've ever taken in my life, and the greatest. I didn't encounter any of that from any of the
14: well,
1: Orthodox
14: take you to those spots.
1: Oh yes, I do. How do you don't do it? We went in places where people don't go when they go to Israel. We went, dude. I was in some places that that were kind of hairy. My you know the back of my hairs were standing up on the back of my neck in some of these areas. We went to a bunch of places that tourists don't go, and we had very good conversations with Christians, Jews, and Muslims, all three of them. We had very good conversations with them.
14: Well, if you don't believe me, stop downtown. It's Old St. Peter's. Talk to Father Mario. He's over in the Holy Land four times a year, and he'll tell you how they're mistreated.
1: All right. I'm not saying it probably doesn't happen, But on a large scale, to say you won't vote for a presidential candidate because of that, I don't know, man. And this ruse that Israel just runs us, that's not true. We'll be right back. After all, don't put the blame on me.
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13: AM 560, The Answer. It's the show the mainstream media doesn't want you to know about. It's Black and Right with John Anthony.
1: Welcome back to Black and Right. You know, I give people angst. Now, we got another caller, Troy from Indiana. I think, Craig, hold the line. I'm going to take Troy first because Mike is correct about Israel. Troy, welcome to Black and Right.
15: Hey, John. How's it going?
1: Hey,
15: I talked to you once before. Yes. I'm a big fan. You know, I think we can agree that, you know, if you just hate somebody because of their ethnicity or their nationalist origin, then, you know, your opinion is irrelevant, right?
1: Right.
15: All right. But let's criticize somebody because of their behavior. And let's begin with the fact that historically Israel has done things to show they're not an ally. They had pre-knowledge of the Beirut bombing in 1983. They did not disclose.
1: Yeah.
15: They had pre-knowledge of 9/11. They did not disclose. That does not sound like an ally. Now, there's over 200 pedophiles in the United States that fled to Israel, and Israel refuses to extradite. That is not an ally. We give them all of this money. All 50 states give Israel money. Israel gives free health care and free education to their citizens that we can't afford. Why do we do that?
1: You want to
15: with AIPAC's influence? I mean, if you're in the Republican Party and you want to get with another senator and try to pass a bill, he says he has to talk to his AIPAC guy.
1: Who said this?
15: Massey.
1: Wait, Massey wanted to pass a bill, and he went and talked to a senator, and he said he needs to talk to his AIPAC guy.
2: What senator is that?
15: I couldn't name the specific senator. I saw that in a video by Massey, and he said there's like a small handful of guys that don't take AIPAC money. But honestly, if everybody else has to register under FARA for foreign money to
1: come because they're Americans. AIPAC are Jewish people who are Americans. They're not, they don't belong to Israel. I did a lot of work with AIPAC, a lot of work with them when I was a legislator. And I think they get a bad rap in a lot of different instances. And I see what Tucker and Candace and all these people who have now, you know, blame Israel for everything. Listen, Israel, are they saints? No. Have they done things? Yes. Have they done things the way the United States should have chastised them? Yes, but to clump them all in one group and just blame the whole state of Israel because of actions of a few. I've never been that kind of guy. I'm Troy.
15: I'm not suggesting, John, that you be anything. I'm not dictating to you. Mm-hmm. I'm telling you that in the last 10 years, I've taken a deep dive, and I don't see an ally here. I mean, right now, the greater expansionist Zionist Israel, they're in Lebanon destroying the largest Christian community ever. Okay. They're mowing down olive groves, the dual citizenship settlers, there are Americans and Israelis, are going in there and throwing these people out of their homes.
2: Can I stop? This is so new to me. I know about the Palestine deal between Israel and the Palestinians, and I do know it's truth to settlers. They call themselves settlers.
1: Yeah.
2: They're burning Palestinians out of their homes, and then they take the land. That I do know about. But I didn't know that Israelis are coming after Christians.
1: Those are Israeli settlers. These very extreme Israeli settlers that are coming after Palestinian Christians.
2: See, I didn't know about the Christians.
1: That is a fact.
2: Okay.
1: That is a fact.
2: Well, I didn't know about that.
1: But again, do we label the whole crowd because of the actions of a few? You get what I'm saying, Troy?
15: This isn't just a few, John. This is not a handful. This has happened in Palestine. It's happened in Gaza. It's happened in the West Bank. It's happening in Lebanon right now. And if you look up the greater expansionist Zionist agenda, and you'll see they're doing it.
1: Yeah. Troy, I have to respectfully disagree with you that Israel is not a foe, a friend, and they're not a foe. I have to, because I've done a lot of work with them as well. I don't just say this just because I say it. I've done a lot of work with the state of Israel. I've been there. I've went and talked with a bunch of their leaders and had really good conversation. I'm not listening to the likes of Tucker Carlson and Candace Owens of the world as it relates to Israel. And I get a lot of flack from that, Troy. The one thing I do respect, the first thing you said, you know, I'm not trying to dictate to you how to believe or what to believe. And you know what, Troy? I'm giving you a virtual handshake for that. I appreciate that.
15: Absolutely. You know, I mean, I can agree to disagree, but this is one of those situations. The more you learn, the more you scratch your head and wonder why. And then finally, let me close with this.
1: Yes, sir.
15: John.
1: Yes, sir.
15: We're going after Iran right now because we do not want them to have a nuclear weapon, and they will not be part of the international nuclear treaty, correct?
1: Wait, I'm sorry. Something was going in my ear. What did you say?
15: We're going after Iran right now because we do not want them to have a nuclear weapon.
1: Correct.
15: And that
1: was the original stated goal.
15: Right. They have refused to abide by the rules of the 9 nuclear nations that agree to rules of engagement, correct?
1: Right. But I got to say this. I don't think that's the only reason to go after Iran. How many of our service members and Americans have been killed by this dangerous, ruthless regime? I have no qualms about what we're doing in Iran right now.
15: I have none either, John, and we should have done it 47
1: Amen.
15: Years ago.
1: Yes.
15: We just simply should not do it at the behest of Israel, because why are we going to hold Iran to a standard? Israel stole their nuclear material from us in the 60s. Right. They have a nuclear weapon. They will not abide by inspections in Dimona.
1: That's true.
15: Why are they special? Why do they not have to follow the rules?
1: Yep. Well, you know what? When we get back from break, I'll answer that. Me and Valana talk about that. Craig Troy, as always, great to talk to you, brother.
2: Take it easy, man.
1: Appreciate you calling. I really do.
15: Bless you, brother. I love you guys.
1: All right. Man. Love you too, man. Craig, hold the line. I promise you we'll get your call when we get back.
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13: 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This is Black and Right with John Anthony.
1: Welcome back to Black and Right. And I think, Vilan, you also got to remember, Hezbollah has been lobbing missiles into Israel for so long. And guess who they're backed by? Iran.
2: Iran?
1: Iran. They're backed by Iran. And Iran has been, they have been the biggest provocateurs of terrorism since their inception. Mm-hmm. How about that? I feel no way, and I really don't give a hoot as it relates to Iran. Now, and I think it goes back to that, you know, and now you're starting to see people in your state, Vilan, going after Islam, finally questioning a lot of their motives, and Pastor Sewell helping lead that charge, you know, with Jake Lane and all these things, because you couldn't question anything about Islam. Mm-hmm. You could say anything you wanted about Jewish people, Christians. But Islam, you couldn't say anything about. I'm sorry, go ahead. I know you look at you biting at the bit. You ready? We'll save that question for the next hour. Yeah. I told Craig I'd take him when we get back. Craig from Mount Greenwood.
19: Hey, John, I know you're a man of your word, and thank you very much for taking my call.
1: Hey, no problem. I
19: always look forward to talking to you and getting on your program about, because you talk about a lot of important things. You know, I wanted to mention something about the elections coming up, midterms, anything, but before I go there, Troy, he made some comments there that really caught my attention with regard to Israel. Now, there's things that are not common knowledge or just out there. And Troy said he did some deep diving and all that and thing. But if you dig deep in that, some of this information you'll be able to find in that. Well, first of all, Israel, they're definitely an ally.
1: Yes.
19: They've been an ally for a long, long time.
1: I concur.
19: And they work very closely with our military. Very closely. There's an arrangement between our military and the Israeli military that is, it's not out there in the open. It's not out there thing. A lot of our hits that we're able to make over there in the Middle East and everything, that it's because of information that
1: they have the best. They have the best intelligence agency of any country, in my opinion.
19: Well, as far as gathering intelligence, your opinion is correct.
1: Yeah,
19: it's not out there in open kind of like discussion everything. But you're exactly right, John. You're exactly right on that point. They've got things going on with not only their intelligence, but their Air Force. And all. We share things back and forth. They've got stuff that we need. We got stuff that they need. And the fact that we work together so closely, that they're so cooperative with our military, and that it's very good. That's why I say they are absolutely an ally, and they've been for a long time.
1: Yes.
19: Okay. And the reason that they go and sometimes they do attacks. They do them where it's like they do attack. They usually
20: they're attacked first, and they get bombed, they get this, and they go and respond to it. There's been times when they go first, and it's because of the intelligence. They know they're about to get hit, and they go and they take care of business before. So anyways, but...
1: Well, and Craig, I blame our CIA in a lot of instances of what we see happening over in that side, in that part of the country, and how we've gotten ourselves involved and creating a lot of the issues that you see in the Middle East.
2: And Craig, I got a question for you. What about the accusation that was made that the Israeli settlers are basically going after Christians and killing Christians and kicking them out of their homes? What do you say about that?
20: That would probably fit right in the same category as when you had the Antifa go blend in with J6ers and go in there and pretend like they're J6ers and raise all kinds of hell and damage and everything like that. The Israeli military and the Israeli people, they are not like that. They don't operate that way. Period. And so there's no truth to that whatsoever. You can have some bad actors pretending or calling themselves like whatever it is. It's not Israeli military or Israeli people.
1: Yeah,
20: that's
1: all right.
20: That's
1: Craig, we got about 30 seconds. Make the point. Hurry up.
20: Oh, the other thing that I was going to say about. Don't be surprised if Trump takes and pulls a Trump card with the elections coming up. Maybe on the midterms, but probably on 2020, and basically puts a little hold on things and everything because it's too corrupted. The election system is too damn corrupted. You can't do anything with this thing. It's going to have to go paper.
1: All right, Craig, we got to go to break. Guys, hold the line. I guess we said something to spark the lines. Don't go anywhere. We'll be back.
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4: Firing in retaliation, I'm Roger Stern, Fox News. U.S. Central Command says U.S. forces struck three Iranian oil tankers this morning after Iran launched several rounds of missiles at two American warships. Fox's Trey Yingst with the latest.
21: Some video is circulating from CENTCOM showing these U.S. strikes, trying to send a message to the Iranians that if they target U.S. warships, there will be an even greater response. CENTCOM Commander Admiral Brad Cooper released this statement saying, "Let the message to the IRGC be clear. If you shoot at two of our ships, we will impose an even higher economic cost, taking out three of yours." Similar statements were made by the Secretary of War, Pete Hegseth. This exchange of fire again happening in the Gulf of Oman off the coast of Iran. And the United States says they remain prepared should there be additional missile fire against warships.
4: This follows a month of relative calm before peace negotiations collapsed. And speaking of Iran, millions of Americans hitting the road, heading to airports this Labor Day weekend with the Iran war making travel more expensive.
5: AAA says travelers are paying about 2% more for airfare over the Labor Day holiday weekend than they did this time last year, but nearly 20% more for top destinations.
4: Fox's Jonathan Seri, AAA says gas is 94 cents more a gallon than it was last year. And the U.S. envoy, Steve Witkoff, Jared Kushner, in Moscow for talks aimed at ending Russia's war against Ukraine. They've met with Russian President Vladimir Putin before traveling to Kyiv tomorrow for talks with Ukrainian President Volodymyr Zelensky. The trip is part of a renewed U.S. effort to restart the stalled peace negotiations. Both Russia and Ukraine have agreed to a temporary pause in strikes on each other's capitals. 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
4: 10 days after the devastating floods in Nepal, rescuers found two more victims alive today.
6: A woman was submerged underneath a building. She was found alive 10 days after those deadly flash floods ripped through villages along the Himalayan border between Nepal and China. Crews gave her water and a blanket before, of course, rushing her straight to the hospital. Meanwhile, another miracle today. A man was found inside a 740-foot tunnel at a hydropower project. Crews from across the world, including the U.S., are focusing on 12 projects that were across Nepal where 900 workers are missing. About 500 are believed to be trapped in various tunnels. Yesterday, two other workers were pulled to safety. One told rescuers a handful of people are still alive down there.
4: Fox's Stephanie Bennett. Yesterday, two victims were also found alive. Hawaii bracing for Hurricane Lowell as the governor declares a state of emergency ahead of the powerful Category 4 storm.
24: And it's moving west at 7. Winds now 150 miles an hour. So it's a high-end Cat 4 hurricane, not expected to become another Cat 5 again like yesterday. That's really not the issue. But it's going to make a right turn starting tonight and Sunday. And when it makes that right turn, it comes north. We're fairly confident that this area is not going to take a direct hit from this hurricane as it goes by Monday night and Tuesday morning as a Category 3, still a major hurricane. But we'll be close enough at that point, about 200 miles to the east of the hurricane, Lowell, that will have strong gusty winds, may have some minor wind damage, plenty of rainfall, especially on those windward slopes and the mountaintops here. And over on the Big Island, we could see 10 plus inches of rain. Here in the lower spots here at the beaches, 4 to 6 inches of rain, the gusty winds.
4: That's Fox Weather's Mike Seidel in Poipu Beach, Hawaii. We will continue to monitor the progress of this storm. I'm Roger Stern, and this is Fox News.
25: Your official weather forecast.
26: Tonight will be clear and humid with a low of 68. Tomorrow, expect mostly sunny skies, pleasant conditions, and lower humidity with a high of 78. Tomorrow night will be mainly clear with a low of 65. On Monday, anticipate partly sunny skies with a high of 81. I'm meteorologist Jason Caterina on AM 560, The Answer.
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0: 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To get tickets to show up for the boat show. I would love to see you guys there. I'm looking at all these names on the YouTube feed. Some of you guys have never gone, come on to the boat. Get some, what's that stuff you take when you're on the boat?
1: Oh, Stephanie Trussell, for seasickness?
0: Stephanie Trussell had to take them. If you have those problems, we got that for you. We got that handle, right? So we'd love to see you, on the boat show. Let's go back to the phone lines since we have people waiting. Judy from Indiana. Judy, you there?
2: Hi, John. How are you?
0: Hey, I'm doing well.
1: Sound like she's doing dishes.
2: Yes, I'm here.
0: Go ahead.
2: No.
0: That's Verlon teasing
2: you. No, I just want to say I love your show.
0: Thank you.
2: Yes. And I just want to talk real fast and tell you, you know, I used to believe like you, and then I started hearing other things, and I've done research on my own. So I'm going to talk real fast.
0: No. You don't have to talk fast. Go ahead.
2: Harassment of clergy. Oh, okay, because I have a lot to get in. So, street-level harassment, clergy, nuns, and Christian pilgrims report being spat on, cursed, or insulted while walking in public. Physical assaults that have been caught on security footage where a Catholic nun was violently shoved to the ground and kicked in broad daylight. Vandalism, defacing church property, anti-Christian graffiti, desecration of Christian cemeteries and statues. According to local organizations, more than half of Christians under the age of 45 living in the area have considered immigrating due to safety concerns and lack of support from local authorities. And then Christian priests and clergy members have given high-profile interviews detailing a severe rise in harassment, verbal abuse, and physical violence. And one more thing here. Routine spitting, physical assaults, vandalism of sacred sites, and this is
1: is this in Israel?
0: Yeah, that's what she's saying.
2: Yes, Israel. And like I say, I was pro-Israel all my life. Nobody could talk bad about them. And
0: well, I'm not of the belief. Wait, hold on. Judy, hold on. I'm not of the belief that you can't talk bad and say and point out when Israel or when Jewish people do something wrong. I'm not of that belief. And I know the Jewish people that I hang out with are not of that belief. When you see stuff like that, now I have here in front of me, there've been the Rosing Center. They recorded 111 anti-Christian incidents during 2024. And the group that most people are attaching a lot of these crimes, and I will say this, they were very aggressive. Those young, ultra-Orthodox Jewish people.
1: Orthodox?
0: Ultra-Orthodox. Because they're like that. Some have alleged that they're like the religious nationalist extremist circles.
1: So are you comparing them to the,
0: what I'm comparing them to is you have radicalism in every single, even Christians.
1: I was about to
0: even
1: say.
0: Even Christians. You have radicalism of Christians who attack people.
1: Would you compare them to the, Hebrew Israelites? Somebody like that. Radical like that.
0: That's totally different.
1: I know.
0: Hebrew Israelites, totally different.
1: I know, but I'm just saying, they're radical like that? To the point where they'll commit violence?
0: What she just read off all of the lists. And what she's saying, they have been spitting on people. They've gone into the, you know, there's fights out in some of the markets. That is true.
1: This is so new to me, man. This is new.
0: Judy, I'm sorry. Continue, Judy.
2: No, that's just what, you know, I just wanted to point a few of these things out and maybe just do a little more research, and there's even, you know, more things that may come up.
0: Judy,
2: you know what I'm
0: Judy,
2: saying?
0: I don't know, I
2: was just shocked myself.
0: No, and I agree with you, and this is just it, you know, Phil from Blue Island always tries to tell me, do your research, dude.
1: He's still ripping on you?
0: He still does it, especially when it comes Jesus. To Israel. I have done my research. Like I said, you have radicalism. You have people in every single, religion that does everything you just said. Christians do this. Jewish people do this. Muslims do this as well. The radical aspects of these groups, it's done. But there will be nobody who will separate me from my belief because my belief and standing with Israel has nothing to do with anything natural. Valon, you know this. I've told you this. It's spiritual.
1: Yeah.
0: It's spiritual. That's why I stand with Israel. And once again, Israel does not come before my standing with America. Mm-hmm. No other country stands above America, as it relates to my, sovereignty and allegiance, Judy.
2: Mm-hmm. So, I understand.
0: I stand totally with America.
2: Another thing, though, too, the Jews that are talked about in the Bible, those were a different type of Jewish person.
0: I've heard that too.
2: What the Jews are now are more of a political and not a religiously spiritual Jew.
0: Tell that to the Jewish friends that I know that live there. And the Jewish friends that I used to hang out with and grow up with and still to this day hang out with from the north side right off the Vaughan, they would disagree with you, mm-hmm. Judy. I appreciate the call, though. I appreciate the back and forth, Judy.
2: No, one more thing. What about the airstrikes that hit Orthodox churches and the oldest church in Gaza was bombed? Wouldn't you think if they were on our side, they would try not to hit those places?
0: Well, it's war. Valon and I have had this fight. War is ugly. War causes, there are a lot of things in war that I wish didn't have to happen. But guess what? It happens. I have to look. I heard about that case too. I'll look it up during the break I don't believe in responding on something that I'm not factually knowledgeable about. I just don't do that. I'll look it up during the break. I'll look it up during the break and then I'll make a response for that. Okay.
2: Okay. And one more thing. I love listening to you when you talk about your son and you have my condolences.
0: Oh, Judy, you're the best. Thank you so much. You have a good rest of your weekend, okay?
2: Thank you so much.
0: All right. Bye-bye. Now, this is my uncle coming up. My uncle will explain it. Tommy from Uncle Tommy. Uncle Tommy. There you go, Uncle. Hello? I got you, Uncle. Go ahead.
3: Okay. All right. Hey, I'm enjoying your show. You know, I try not to call it. I like just listening, but this is an issue that, you know, I'm afraid a lot of people listen to Al Jazeera news, and yes, there are radicals, like you said, in every religion, you know, and some think they're doing God's work when they, you know, desecrate and harass people that's not of their faith. And, you know, the thing is that Israel is really the only democratic society in the Middle East.
0: Yeah.
3: And they have, you know, Arabic and Muslims in their parliament. They call it a Knesset. And, you know, if you look in the other Arab countries, they have no other, everybody has to be Muslim.
0: Yeah.
3: And, you know, the thing is that to me, I'm like you, you know, I support Israel because it's spiritual, but also they can do things that I don't condone. And, you know, it's not, follow them, you know, hook, line, and sinker.
0: Wait, and uncle, you know, I think about, well, remember the guy, Joseph Kony? Remember the guy who said that he had biblical? Look, just because somebody comes on and identifies as Christian and say that God told them to do this, that doesn't mean I have to agree with them. I can say that that's a bad group.
3: We have to, like the Bereans, we have to check the word. The other thing that I just wanted to mention was that I'm concerned about how many Muslim churches, I mean, they're buying up Christian churches here in America, like 41 North.
0: Yeah.
3: In Canada, there's been 140 Christian churches burned down. But no, you know,
0: gotta look that up.
3: Muslim,
1: I heard about that.
3: You know, no Muslim, whatever they call their mosque, touched. You know, it's no such thing as an incident that's like that.
0: Yeah.
3: You know, and then it also, they didn't paid to get into Boy Scouts and Girl Scouts. I read that they gave Boy Scouts like $80 million.
0: Jeez.
3: Boy Scouts is now training, you know, the kids into this stuff.
0: Yeah.
3: So it's something that we better wake up and be concerned
0: and we better
3: about
0: pray. Better watch as well as pray. Keep our eyes wide open. Uncle Tommy, thank you so much. I appreciate the call.
3: All right. You're doing a great job.
0: All right. Thank you. I love you, brother.
3: I'll be right back.
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10: And now, more Black and Right with John Anthony.
1: Okay, welcome back to Black and Right. Let's segue back to politics, because it seems like John's getting an anti-Israel show. I want to.
0: I didn't start it.
1: I know you didn't start it, but
0: you know, Israel wasn't even on our plan today.
1: It went that way. It went that way because what we were talking about off the air is why we are going down the road we are. And I said, I believe America, most Americans deep down, want to go back to being an isolationist country.
0: Yeah.
1: They think like Rand Paul. Yeah. Rand Paul, Massey.
0: Ron too.
1: And Ron. Yeah, of course. Ron, yeah, he's Ron the one. The he's to kick it off. He's back in the day.
0: I agree with that in some regards.
1: In some regards. They want to withdraw from the rest of the world and be an isolationist.

0: and you know, having our military in key strategic places. Yeah, this is where I part ways with libertarians.
1: Right. So we need people over there, but they don't want people over there at all.
0: Right.
1: So that you can't do that.
0: No.
1: Okay.
0: No.
1: So
0: we have
1: so,
0: too many people that hate us, man.
1: Yeah.
0: Well, and want to see the destruction of this country.
1: Well, you know, you got to wear those pants when you're the leader of the free world.
0: Well, yeah, we
1: you
0: are.
1: Can't please everybody.
0: No,
1: you just can't. So that's just the way it goes. So let's go back to politics, everybody. John, I want you to break down the pros and cons and who you think will be at the top of the ticket between the, well, I'm going to throw in the fourth, the moderate too, Kemp, but Rubio, Vance.
0: I'm not even going to address Kemp.
1: Okay.
0: I'm not.
1: Okay. Yeah. Rubio, Vance, and DeSantis. Pros, cons, who you think will be at the top of the ticket. I already told you, I think Vance is a populist. Rubio is the new old guard. He has better qualities than a George Bush 1-2.
0: And you talking about Rubio?
1: Yeah, Rubio.
0: Oh, he far surpasses those people.
1: But he still, to me, represents the old Republican guard. And DeSantis, like I said, the closest thing to MAGA. I want you to break them down.
0: So I'm going to tell you, first and foremost, J.D. Vance has the upper hand on the latter two, on Rubio and DeSantis. The reason why is because he's the vice president. He instantly has the, in my opinion, he has the upper hand on Rubio and DeSantis because. Now, what's going to happen is if what you're seeing in the economy continues, and this goes into the next presidential election, Vance is done. Rubio may even be, he may have problems to deal with, even though Rubio's position is not a political position. And I think that's what'll save Rubio, because his position as Secretary of State, I mean, his, how many positions he has now?
1: About three.
0: 17,000. You know, he's now the WNBA's, lead liaison too in the White House. No, I'm just kidding. But I think, that has a chance to hurt him. Now, who could benefit from all of that, especially if what you're seeing continues with the Trump administration right now?
1: Who?
0: DeSantis.
1: How?
0: DeSantis, because he's clean from that. And then he has his record of what DeSantis is the greatest governor in America right now. There is nobody that surpasses Ron DeSantis and everything he's done. His weaknesses. He's too robotic. You saw what, I mean, the dude couldn't even put out a smile without, you know, his face looked like he was having a stroke or something. Did you see that video?
1: Mm-mm.
0: Where he tried to smile and he was, you know, but also he has to contend with running against President Trump. So, to your point of somebody like Kemp, but it won't be Kemp.
1: Well,
0: it has to be a Republican that's clean.
1: People have hurt feelings that he challenged Trump, but they can get over that.
0: No. Dude, there are some hardcore MAGAs that will never get over that.
1: Well, who else you going to choose? If you can't get over the fact that sometimes opportunities present themselves and you have to go with the moment. And that's what he did. He went with the moment. Otherwise, you probably will never get another chance. Who else do you go with?
0: I think you'll probably see the Tom Cottons. I think you'll see
1: come on.
0: I'm just telling you. What's the kid in Missouri? He's a senator. He was Missouri's AG.
1: Nobody.
0: Holly.
1: Oh.
0: Now he's made a name of himself.
1: Holly, but no.
0: You're asking me names.
1: Okay.
0: So I'm just throwing names
1: out
0: there.
1: All right.
0: And I think there's gonna be some dark horses that are not even on the radar at the moment.
1: Why won't you address the moderate candidate Kemp? You gotta address.
0: I told you why not Kemp. Listen, not even MAGA, just Republicans of Georgia who did not like the way he handled what happened in the 2020 election. Vlon, I'm telling you,
1: but that
0: 2020 election.
1: Yeah.
0: Anybody that was against Trump, anybody that came after Trump, they will have a hard time getting through a Republican primary.
1: I'm going to throw you another one. This is a curveball. Somebody that tries to come off as moderate, but she's kind of a neocon too, Nikki Haley.
0: No.
1: Another run?
0: No.
1: Not another run?
0: No. Okay. Another one, again, Vlon, you got to understand the primary system. Look at what happened here in Illinois. Darren Bailey is now the candidate because he understood how to win this primary. The person that comes out on top will go completely make sure that the America First MAGA agenda is their agenda, right?
1: Mm-hmm.
0: They're going to make sure of that. Mm-hmm. So if you got anybody that came after Trump, and knowing that President, as Tom from Blue Island said yesterday, knowing how what Trump had to go through to even get to that position to run again, anybody that was against President, look at Ralph Norman in South Carolina. Mm-hmm. He ran against, he should have

0: easily beat.
1: Yeah.
0: Lindsey Graham's sister.
1: Yeah.
0: But was it Nikki Haley that he endorsed?
1: Yeah.
0: What happened to him? He lost.
1: Yeah.
0: I'm telling you, Valon, these people who
1: It helped him that she got the endorsement from Donald Trump too. That goes a long way.
0: It does go
1: a long way.
0: Well, 97%. Wait, I think I have it here. Which clip is that, Pete? Bill Maher, I think. Didn't I put that in here? Bill Maher talking about President Trump. Did I give that to you? I see a Bill Maher. Maybe that's it. I don't know. Let's see.
2: Trump is so mad at Canada, he renamed Lake Ontario Lake America.
0: Yeah, wait. I don't see that one. That's the one. That's the one. Okay, I got to go into. Go ahead, talk, and I'll find it, Valon.
1: Well, you know, when she got up there and I was listening to Clay and Buck, and they did not want her to win. They won't say that, but they didn't. When she didn't know about foreign affairs, that should have disqualified her.
0: Who is she?
1: Lindsey Graham's sister.
0: Oh, yeah.
1: That should have disqualified her. The other guy,
0: they should have prepped her, though.
1: She just didn't know.
0: Oh, here it is. Here it is.
2: You were endorsed by Donald Trump.
3: Yes.
2: Okay. And I said last week, I'm quoting myself, Trump used to win all his endorsements. Now he's winning almost none of them. I heard from this one viewer who was very upset about this, contacted me directly.
0: I think it was President Trump.
2: Well, we text. I'm glad we do. I'd rather have communication. Okay.
3: I agree.
2: And he said, well, you sent me a lot of charts. He sent me a lot of information. And
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5: News. I'm Carmen Roberts. U.S. Envoy Steve Witkoff and Jared Kushner met with Russian President Vladimir Putin in Moscow today, trying to revive peace talks ahead of their first official visit to Ukraine. Now, the two sides agreed to pause attacks on each other's capitals for the weekend.
6: Just hours before, the Ukrainian military said Russia launched 167 attack drones overnight. At least five people were killed. And Reuters reports one person was killed by a Ukrainian drone strike in Russia's Belgorod region.
5: Fox's Jill Nato. Meantime, the U.S. struck three Iranian ships after Tehran fired on an American aircraft carrier. No U.S. injuries reported. And Hurricane Lowell, Category 4 storm, expected to spin up winds and rain for the western Hawaiian Islands. 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
4: 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Black and Right continues. Once again, here's John Anthony.
0: Welcome back to Black and Right. Let's go back to the phone lines. I see he called back. Brian from India. What's up with all these Indiana calls today?
1: Hey, man. They feeling it.
0: Yeah. What's up, Brian?
12: Hey, what's up, guys? I'm going to talk to you, and I think Valon on the other end.
1: What's going on, man? How you feeling? No, I'm not on the other end today. I'm in the studio, brother.
12: All right, well, you go get this. You keep on mentioning DeSantis. DeSantis made a big mistake. He ran too quick. He should have waited to 28.
0: Yes.
12: We found out with DeSantis that he's king of Florida. Outside of Florida, his campaign was like washing shoe polish dry.
0: What, did he get 2%?
12: Yeah. And two, and let me throw this other scenario out that people may not be paying attention to. Legally, Donald Trump can run for a third term, right?
1: Right.
12: Right. What if he was a vice president on J.D. Vance ticket?
1: No, man. No.
0: I've heard this argument.
1: No.
0: No, yeah, I've heard this argument. He's not running as president.
12: Let me get it better. You mean when you say no, you're hoping?
1: No.
12: Donald Trump can still control his show as a vice president. Him and J.D. Vance, because if Donald Trump run MAGA, you know what? Rubio ain't no need of them running. They're going to become Nikki Haley.
1: No.
12: The MAGA crowd is going to follow him.
1: Brian, hold on. So you telling me your pick is J.D. Vance? Forget about the vice president.
12: Hold on. I'll say it again because you didn't hear me. What does J.D. Vance have Donald Trump as his vice president?
1: Forget about vice president Donald Trump. Just forget about that. I'm going to keep saying no every time you say it. So who is your pick? You already put DeSantis to the side.
12: Right now, right now, people waiting to see what Trump will. Trump can say, I want to be president again. Half the country.
0: Trump is done.
1: Why would you go for the distraction? I don't do distractions, Brian.
12: Who you got?
0: Yeah, you haven't even answered that. Thank you, Brian.
1: I got Rubio. I got Rubio. I'm gonna keep saying it.
12: Rubio will not get the MAGA crowd that Trump got.
0: I disagree now.
12: And Brian Kemp, he will not draw. What makes Donald Trump powerful? He can draw a coalition that Rubio, Kemp, or nobody else could.
1: And you mean to tell me? You mean to tell me J.D. Vance is filling those shoes? I've always said wait and see. See, I'm the type of person.
0: Wait, Brian, let him get it out.
1: I'm the type of person that says wait and see. I said Vance hasn't proven himself yet. Rubio has been proving himself on every level. DeSantis has proved himself on every level.
12: Man is a statesman.
1: He gets out there.
0: Brian, I'll tell you what he's proved. He's gotten Trump support now. There's no more little Marco when it comes to President Trump. And you've seen President Trump kind of egg that. You see President Trump trying to egg that whole conversation between Marco and Rubio. And Trump say, I don't know. Is it Marco or is it J.D. Vance? I personally believe President Trump, probably would want Marco Rubio to lead that, the next MAGA movement. I don't think so.
12: When it comes to immigration, I think Rubio hurt himself when he was finna be for immigrant.
1: Oh, you're talking about the Gang of Eight? That's so long ago, man.
12: He was part of it a couple of years ago.
1: A couple of years ago? No. That's been over a decade ago.
0: That was when Bush was president, right?
1: No, that was when Obama was president. That's like almost 16 years ago.
12: J.D. Vance would get the Midwest. Okay. Easy. Now, Rubio might win Florida. But when it go to the South, if Trump get to be his vice president.
1: Oh, come on, man. Stop it. Okay, listen. J.D. Vance has been given assignments by Donald Trump. Where has he proven himself on any assignment?
0: The fraud.
1: Look at the fraud right now. No, a little bit.
0: Yeah.
1: In California, one state, a little bit. And they ain't made laws to keep J.D. Vance, Nick Shirley, and everybody out of their business. Where has he proven himself? Rubio has proven himself with every last assignment. He's been the cleanup man.
0: Nobody can touch him.
12: You're talking about policies of overseas.
1: Foreign affairs for the presidency,
12: he got to draw that MAGA crowd. Let's see, can he draw the MAGA crowd?
0: I do believe so. Look at what's happened in Venezuela. What's getting ready to happen in Cuba? Guess whose fingerprints are on all of that? Marco Rubio.
12: If Donald Trump can run as a vice president candidate,
0: he's not going to do it. I agree with my YouTube crowd saying Trump can never be VP. He is barred constitutionally because
12: he can be a VP and run things.
0: No, what happens if whoever the place marker is, let's say whoever Trump runs with somebody, they win, right? Let's say hypothetical. I hate doing hypotheticals. I'm with you, Vlon. I hate hypotheticals and distractions.
12: I'm gonna say this,
0: but Trump could not take the office.
12: I'm gonna say this and let you guys have this show. If Trump didn't run, if Trump don't run in 2024, you know what a Nikki Haley and Kamala Harris draw would have been election. It would have been a very low election.
0: It would have been.
1: Yeah, of course.
0: I agree with
12: you.
0: That. Both so sides would have come out.
12: I'm going to tell you something. if you got, say for instance, you got a Marco Rubio against a Joe Bro on the Democratic side. What do you think your turnout is going to be?
0: It's going to be low. I agree with you.
12: Right.
0: I agree with you.
12: That's why Trump is going to make a big... He draws the crowd.
0: But wait. We got 15 seconds. I don't see anybody beating a Vance Rubio ticket in 2028. I just simply don't.
1: I want to revisit...
12: Oh, Vance Rubio ticket, that's a little sense. But then again...
0: We got to go, Brian. We're heading up against the heartbreak. Also, Rubio Hunt will be back.
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14: AM 560. The Answer. It's the show the mainstream media doesn't want you to know about. It's Black and Right with John Anthony.
1: Welcome back to Black and Right. Thank you for staying tuned. I need to say something
0: to
1: that
0: Brian.
1: I need to say something to Brian, and I gotta make a point. We was coming up against a heartbreak, and I didn't get a chance to say it. If Kamala was running against Nikki Haley, I don't think it would have been a low turnout. I think the Democrats would have turned out big time, because she did get 73 to 75 million votes.
15: 65.
1: Kamala. She got
15: 65 million votes.
1: No, it was more than 65.
15: No,
1: it was
15: like, Trump got 70 something.
1: He got 77 and a half million. She got 73, at least 73. Look it up. We would have Kamala as president if Nikki Haley would have been at the top of the ticket. So, you know, I don't do pipe dreams, and I don't do distractions.
15: Oh, she got 75.
1: I told you she had like 73 to 75 million 75. Votes. I keep up with this. They wanted her bad. She had $1.2 or $1.3 billion in her campaign. The liberals, the celebrities, everybody came out to flock for her. Don't get it twisted, man.
15: Even that dry Megan Thee Stallion.
1: Yeah.
15: That was the worst performance I think ever. Everything was like pause because she had so much profanity in it.
1: That probably did her in, because I heard a lot of white women didn't like them gyrating and shaking their booty on stage like that.
15: We got somebody that wants to talk about the constitutional point. Anthony from St. Charles, welcome to Black and Right. Schoolers,
16: hello.
15: Brother. Teachers and schoolers.
16: How are you?
15: Doing well.
16: Anthony, how are you?
15: Doing well, sir.
16: Well, that fellow who persists on VP Trump. Well, I think there is a constitutional way that could happen. I mean, it won't happen. But here's the thing. The 25th Amendment states that nobody can be president more than 10 years.
15: Right.
16: So if Trump's at the end of this term, Trump will be in for a full eight, his two terms, non-consecutive since. But he could technically, if the Republican Party wanted to, they won't, but get him in as VP, as the gentleman wants. And then he could, say, God forbid, something would happen to the president. Then Trump would take over as vice president, but then he would have two more years to complete the constitutional limit of 10.
15: But the constitutional limit of 10 is basically if somebody dies after the first 2 years of their term, though.
16: That's the
15: added 2 years. I heard that argument a lot as it relates to Trump running for VP. Now he can be Speaker of the House. Speaker of the House.
1: No, listen.
15: No, I just want to. I want to make people mad who suffer from TDS. That's why I'm saying this.
1: Yeah, all this is supposed to be in the reverse. Donald Trump is the older person. JD Vance is young. JD Vance, if Donald Trump was to die and then JD Vance take over, it's for the vice president to benefit, not an 80 some odd year man, and JD Vance dies or something happens and Donald Trump takes over.
16: Yeah.
1: Nobody wants any of that scenario. The bottom That's line is happening. you're gonna have to start thinking past Trump. I'm sorry, everybody.
15: I agree.
16: Because we're more than the country is greater than any one man.
15: I agree.
16: It really is.
1: Come on, man.
15: But see, my thing is not. I look beyond Trump after he won his second term.
1: Yeah.
15: I'm looking at the playbook that Trump has developed. I'm looking at the policies that Trump has implemented and attempted to implement. Yeah. But the problem is Trump does not have the warriors. He does not have the fighters to push through. Look at the SAVE Act.
1: Yeah.
15: How the heck? Is the SAVE Act not law?
1: Yeah.
15: He does not have the warriors. All these people that keep saying, oh, he got the House, he got the Senate. No, he doesn't.
1: Yeah.
15: The only thing he has is the presidency.
1: Well, the House has been passing it.
15: I give it the House. You're right. The House has been passing. All he has is the presidency and the House. The Senate, he does not have the Senate.
1: That's because
15: you got the Murkowskis, you got the Collins. Yeah. You have these weak knees.
1: It's not about
15: no
1: weak.
15: Spine.
1: It's not about weak.
15: They're weak. They're scared. They're cowards.
1: It's not about being a coward.
15: Well,
1: they are looking out for their own self-interest.
15: And they're also cowardly.
1: I don't think it's cowardly.
15: Susan Collins is running in the fight of her life to come back to the Senate.
1: Yeah. And she has to remain one of those wishy-washy type of people that people
15: Why?
1: Can say.
15: She doesn't have to.
1: It's
15: she
1: because it's her
15: to.
1: State. Her state is just like Michigan, but Michigan is moving red, but it's a purple, wishy-washy state. The same thing with Alaska.
15: Thank you, Andy. No, Susan Collins used to be a savage.
1: Yeah, well.
15: Go back to when she first started the Senate. Listen to a lot of her old speeches. She was a savage.
1: And she had to change.
15: I'm sick and tired of having these politicians who are running for office who throw up the leaves to see wherever the wind is blowing, and that's the direction they go.
1: That's Maine.
15: Have a spine.
1: That's Maine.
15: Maine are fighters. They believe in people who are willing to stay. They'll back people. You ever been in Maine?
1: No.
15: Beautiful state. Vermont, one of the most beautiful states I've ever been in. And I've been there multiple times. One of the most beautiful states you can ever be in. And these people, you go out, they're not as far right or far left. They're not.
1: Right.
15: But guess what? They will get behind. I had so many wonderful conversations about even when President Trump was initially running for president. And these guys were all behind him.
1: I think you're talking about the minority. I think you're talking about the minority, the fighters. I think the majority of that state is those wannabe independent, wishy-washy people that goes wherever the... what's the word that I'm searching for? The middle road is. Where compromise is.
15: No,
1: I think it's those type of people that wants to meet in the middle. Those people that want to meet in the middle, I think that's the state.
15: Yeah.
1: So compromise
15: has become a dirty word.
1: Yeah.
15: Because you don't have statesmen that run for these offices anymore. You have these people, to your point, who are self-interest.
1: Yeah.
15: They have this self-interest about pushing their careers to a whole nother career or things of that nature. So you're right. But Thune and all these people are cowards, Flan. You know why? Get the heck out of the way. Let J.D. Vance get there, and J.D. Vance run it right through him. I'm sick and tired of this. I am so sick and tired of this. We got a country to save. We'll be right back.
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14: 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This is Black and Right with John Anthony.

0: homie. They say, well, the party switched. No, they didn't. Mm-hmm. Why do you think one gives you all the government assistance and one don't?
1: Because one wanted to keep you reliable.
0: Because one of them is a slave master taking care of their slaves. Which one is that? The Democratic Party. Hey, we need more government programs. Give them stimulus checks. Give them Medicare. Give them. Why do you think they keep giving? But they're taking care of their slaves and keeping you on the plantation.
1: Yeah, and you can make the point that they ain't helping us.
0: That's why they keep giving you government entitlement. Because I said, I think you should do this with your kids. Because government entitlement program keep the government in your house, slave.
1: Yeah.
0: Master in the slave quarters.
1: Keep it in your business too.
0: Come on now. So that's why they keep pushing them. Liberalism.
2: That was Charleston White.
3: Charleston
2: White. Dude, I don't know what happened to him.
3: He's another one that tries to go both ways.
2: Yeah.
3: You know, he has it. He has his left leanings. He has his right leanings. You know, he tries to meet in the middle the same way a Susan Collins does or Lisa Murkowski and all the rest of them.
2: Yeah, okay. Mitchell.
4: Hey, what's up, guys?
3: What's going on, Mitchell?
4: Go Pack, go. First of all, go Pack, go.
2: Settle down now. Settle down.
4: If Biden got 81 million votes, then why didn't he drop out? I always tell this to radical Democrats. If he was the most popular president since basically Reagan, right? Why did he drop out? No one wants to answer that, right?
2: Yeah.
4: So that's a big problem. By the way, the popular vote doesn't get a guarantee that you're going to win the presidency. You have to get a threshold of 270 votes in the Electoral College. Now, I pivot to Kamala Harris. In 2020, in the Democratic primary, Verlon, she was the first to drop out because her super PAC said, I have zero confidence in you. Fellow radical Democrats didn't like her. She dropped out.
3: Mitchell, that has nothing to do with the 75 million votes that she did get.
4: No. And then in 2024, Verlon, she loses all seven perennial swing states. She loses the popular vote and she loses in the Electoral College.
3: Yeah, but let me straighten you out on one of the first things that you said. Why didn't Joe Biden drop out? Well, I mean, why did he drop out? Because he would have got crucified by the left. He would have been called a white supremacist. Why would you be holding on to the seat and you know you're crazy? You know you're not there. You know, he would have got crucified. You're trying to keep a black woman
2: she
3: down.
2: She ain't black, bro.
3: Well, that's what
2: Indian
3: they would have said.
2: Indian and Pakistan.
3: This is what
2: you ain't black. Indian and Irish.
4: Mixed race. The fact of the matter is
3: that's that what they would have said.
4: She was totally a loser. Okay. She was not even voted in by the Commonwealth. You don't, there's never been a circumstance in American history where a person who's in the Democratic primary loses and drops out completely. That year, in 2020, you had to capture 1991. That was a 1,991 delegates become the Democratic leader. She got zero. And then she becomes the VP.
2: Yeah.
4: And then when she goes to 2024, she loses all the most important seven perennial swing states and then loses both the popular vote and the
3: everything,
4: electoral.
3: Everything on the Democrat side is choreographed. You understand?
2: Hey,
3: everything
2: Republicans
3: is choreographed.
2: Too,
3: it's set up. Next person up. You understand? That's the way it goes.
4: Yeah, because she just sold the money. They were going to have a contested election in Chicago, Daddy-O. There wasn't enough time.
3: First
4: she
3: black.
2: She's not black.
4: The money. It was all about the money. The reason why, by the way, the reason why Josh Shapiro in Pennsylvania says, hey, I'm not yet asked her to be the VP. He said, I'm not hugging my reputation to this loser. So she goes.
2: You talking about Shapiro?
3: Yeah.
2: Oh, yeah.
3: First so-called, the first so-called black woman running for president.
2: I hate you.
3: There's nothing you can do to stop that. I don't care if you a white man, black man, whoever else. They were going to crucify him. So he had to drop out.
2: She ain't black. We'll be back. Hour three coming up next.
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8: Putin meets with Trump envoys. I'm Carmen Roberts, Fox News. Russian President Putin said after meeting with U.S. envoy Steve Witkoff and Jared Kushner in Moscow today that the situation with Ukraine remains difficult.
9: Russian and Ukrainian forces had been stepping up attacks on each other over the past few weeks, but both sides agreed to pause strikes on Moscow and Kyiv for the weekend. That pause is meant for Kushner and Witkoff to be able to conduct talks. As the meeting began in Russia, Witkoff thanked Putin for the ceasefire, while Russia's leader asked Kushner and Witkoff to pass on his warm wishes to President Trump. But just hours before, the Ukrainian military said Russia launched 167 attack drones overnight. At least five people were killed. And Reuters reports one person was killed by a Ukrainian drone strike in Russia's Belgorod region. Jill Nato, Fox News.
8: U.S. military says it struck three Iranian oil tankers today after Iran launched ballistic missiles at two U.S. Navy warships. And a bit of hope amid tragedy in Nepal as two more people are rescued alive.
10: A woman was found submerged underneath a building, found alive 10 days after the deadly flash flood ripped through villages along the Himalayan border between Nepal and China. Crews gave her water and a blanket before rushing her to a hospital. Meanwhile, another miracle. A man was found inside a 740-foot tunnel at a hydropower project. Crews from across the world, including the U.S., are focusing on 12 projects across Nepal where 900 workers are missing. About 500 are believed to still be trapped inside various tunnels. Officials believe the disaster was triggered by a glacier collapse that sent waves of ice, rock, and water just rushing towards those nearby villages.
8: Fox's Stephanie Bennett reporting from London. 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
8: Prosecutors in Massachusetts are weighing what to do next after yesterday's mistrial in the Lindsay Clancy murder case for killing her three young children. One option is to retry Clancy on the same charges before a different jury.
14: But if prosecutors decide to lower the charges, there could be a bench trial where the judge, rather than a jury, delivers the verdict. There could also be some kind of plea agreement that includes psychiatric commitment. And lastly, the charges could be dismissed entirely. So the trial included 5 weeks of testimony and about 40 hours of deliberations over 6.5 days. Clancy does not deny killing her three children back in 2023, but her attorneys argued during the trial that she had been suffering from postpartum psychosis. On the other hand, prosecutors say she acted deliberately and planned the killings.
8: Fox's C.B. Cotton. The first WNBA commissioner, Kathy Engelbert, is retiring after the season.
15: The WNBA says her tenure has been marked by unprecedented growth. Engelbert says she retires knowing they've built something bigger than ever imagined. But despite the growth, the WNBA has sparked a lot of debate. Just one of the controversies is surrounding Indiana Fever guard Sophie Cunningham. She famously spoke out saying biological men need to stay out of women's sports, sparking backlash and even protests at games. And Engelbert could not define what makes a woman and called the issue complex. Former NBA players Ines Cantor Freedom and Royce White challenged this, both saying they now identify as women and will enter the next WNBA draft.
8: Fox's Madison Scarpino. And for the first time, a rocket launched from European soil reaches orbit. The German startup ESAR Aerospace launched its uncrewed Spectrum rocket from Norway and confirms it has reached orbit indeed. I'm Carmen Roberts, and this is Fox News.
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17: Tonight will be clear and humid with a low of 68. Sunday will bring mostly sunny skies, pleasant conditions, and lower humidity with a high of 78. Sunday night will be mainly clear with a low of 65. Monday will be partly sunny with a high of 81. Tuesday will be warm with a mix of clouds and sun, reaching a high of 86. I'm meteorologist Jason Caterina on AM 560, The Answer.
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16: 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Prepare to have your mind opened. The lies of the mainstream media are about to be exposed, and the hypocrisy of the

0: take no prisoners. I have a twofer. I'm about to burn the house down. But before I set fire to the house, I got an announcement. You got to come to the Black and Right Boat Tour by John Anthony. Hosted by John Anthony. And I'll be there. I'll be his co-host. Please attend the boat tour. It gets better and better every year. John will have his new books on display. John will be talking about the up-and-coming movie. We're going to have people running for office. Oh, it's going to be great. It's going to be great. Dennis is going to be my co-host for the third hour. We're going to have Danielle Carter there, Jessica Jackson. We're going to have Zoe there. And they're going to burn the house down too, because I'm going to throw a pipe bomb. I'm not telling anybody the pipe bomb I'm going to throw, but I'm going to throw a pipe bomb. But please come to the Black and Right Tour. We'll be looking forward to seeing all of you. It's going to be a good show. We're going to have good conversations. We're going to talk about politics. Now, I don't believe in this. I don't know how you're going to move Chicago forward, Illinois forward. I just got to put that out there, full disclosure. But you all that's sticking it out here and trying to fight for Illinois, you need to be there so you can talk about it. Okay, like I said, take no prisoners. I got a twofer. I'm taking on women. I'm taking on everybody, but first of all, the women. This award goes out to the culture of death. First of all, the women. You got this woman named Clancy that strangled her kids to death and killed them. And then you got all these women coming out. They got her back. They're rallying for her. Like, you don't understand postpartum depression. Okay. Yeah, maybe I don't. But then you got, or should I say have? Let me stop talking to me about this. You have women that kill their babies every day when it comes to abortion. I think it's Maine, again, the state that me and John was talking about, that you can kill them up to the point of birth. Now, women say, hey, I'm a man. I don't know nothing about it. It's not my issue. Stay out of it. So I guess it's okay with the majority of women because you still do it. So that's part of the culture of death. Then you got assisted suicide. Hey, man, if you decide to kill yourself within 6 months, as long as the doctor signs off on it, go ahead and do it. We've become normalized when it comes to death, comfortable when it comes to death. Then you got the average person on the street corner just murder, mayhem, burn people alive on the L train, stab you to death on the L train, shoot you over a $10 bag of rock, all of it. Just, and then we look at it like it's TV, you know, like the Roman Colosseum. It's just, hey, another person dead. Doesn't matter. We've normalized it. Now here's my twofer, because I want to upset everybody. It's a guy that's near. And wait, before I say it, talk about this guy. I want women. I know it's not going to be any of the women that listen to this station or this show, but I want some liberal women to call me and take me on, because I'm ready. I got both guns, barrels loaded. In one hand, I got consistency. In the other hand, I have hypocrisy. Either you're going to fall into one category.
1: Uh-oh.
0: Okay? So now here's my twofer. A guy that's near and dear to our heart. Either you sympathize with him or you hate him. He has a trial date in June. And America and the government is going to push for him to be killed. His name is Khalid, the Sheikh Mohammed. Why? My question to you is why, after 25 years, are you still looking to kill this man? To me, that's called bloodlust. And a lot of you, you know, call yourselves Christians. Ooh. What happened to mercy and forgiveness? See, as far as I'm concerned, I would let that man live to the end of his days until he feels his mortality and drops to his knees and repents for what he did. Because I am anti-death. I've said that for years on this show. Anti-death. I'm against the death penalty. I don't want to see anybody die, and you don't have the right to kill people, not the women when it comes to the innocent unborn, or strangling your kids because you said that's going to help them in some kind of way. You help her. I don't know what she was crazy. She's crazy. I don't know what she's talking about. or when it comes to Khalid Sheikh Mohammed. Because honestly, you're not going to put this woman to death. The most she can get is life. That's the most she can get is life. And the judge threw in manslaughter, where she might only get 20 years. So you won't put this woman to death, but you'll put to death a man who never strangled anybody to death with his own bare hands. He was an organizer, a community organizer on the top level.
1: Oh, my, you did not just
0: yes,
1: say
0: I
1: that.
0: Did call him a community organizer. He orchestrated the death of, I think it was 6 short of 3,000 people. Yes, but he never physically did it himself. He's been locked up for 25 years and you still want to kill him. So that's right. That's how I'm going to do this today. And remember the premise is either you're going to be consistent or you're going to be a hypocrite. I'm ready, baby. Let's do it.
2: You going to give out the number?
3: We're talking about Willis.
0: 312-642-5600. Black and right. Let's do it.
2: Let's go to Jim from South Elgin. Hey, Jim.
4: Hey, guys. How are you?
2: All right.
0: What's up?
4: I'm calling from a remote location in Houston, Texas, where it's hot and humid. But anyway, you're certainly correct about the culture of death. This has been warned about this for a long time. Also, you might check out the video I sent you guys. The lady wants to be the senator from the state of Oklahoma. She walks around with a temper. She's shouting and screaming. She takes a pair of scissors and gets cut somebody's picture up and just acting like a real loony. So make sure you get that video spread around and say, this is who these people are. Plus, you know, this guy who's running for the Michigan Senate, now all of a sudden he's distancing himself from these people he hung around with before. And there's a word in the Arabic, Muslims, they call it taqiyya. So they'll lie to your face. So just remember, when they sound like they're sweet, it's taqiyya at practice. So they're just not being truthful with you.
0: No, absolutely. It's in the Quran. You can lie to get where you need to be to infiltrate and take over. My stepbrother taught me all about that.
4: Yeah, that's right. So we got to share the love, man, because these people are not loving at all. And we got to keep them out of the government.
0: No, but Jim, you're going to have to answer my question. If they're not going to put this woman to death, is it okay to kill the Sheikh Khalid Mohammed?
4: Well, my friend, my brother died as an injured result of 9/11, so I have no sympathy for him.
0: Okay, so I ain't talking about sympathy for him. I'm talking about should he be put to death?
4: Well, yeah, I mean, my brother died because of what happened 9/11.
0: So, but you're pro-life. But you're pro-life. Women shouldn't be allowed to kill kids, right?
4: Well, but if somebody does a crime, that's a different matter.
0: But should women be allowed to abort babies?
4: No, I agree. I'm against it. Absolutely.
0: Okay, so you're against aborting babies. So right. You're pro-life when it comes to that, but you're pro-killing Khalid Sheikh Mohammed. That puts you in the hypocrite. I love you, brother. You don't mean you cool, but that puts you in the hypocrite category. Well, I'm going at everybody. No, I don't care if you're my friend. I don't care if you're my friend.
2: Wait, hold on. The phrasing of your question is you're trying to do a gotcha, catch you.
0: Yeah, it is.
2: And in reality, they don't, none of them match.
0: Yeah, it does.
2: No, they don't.
0: If you're pro-life, you're pro-life, period.
2: No, I believe in the death penalty.
0: No, you're not pro-life.
2: I am pro-life.
0: No, you're not.
2: All right, Jim. All right, thanks, Jim.
4: Let me just say one thing. If it hadn't been for 9/11, my brother would still be here.
2: Yeah.
0: I hear you, man.
2: There you go.
0: I hear you.
2: Vlad's very, pacifist.
4: He's on fire.
2: All right, thanks, Jim. You're a pacifist in a lot of different areas too, though.
0: No, that's not pacifist.
2: Vlad, you know you and I have had this debate.
0: Yes,
2: we have. How many times have you and I had this
0: debate?
2: Man,
0: we had it about at least a good 3-4, and it was very heated.
2: Yeah.
0: Between us and the callers, but I don't care because I'm consistent. You're not consistent.
2: How are you consistent?
0: Because I don't want anybody to die.
2: By comparing what the Sheikh did, compared to Clancy, compared to assisted suicide, those are separate categories.
0: She strangled her own babies to death with her own hands. What he did was put out a blueprint to some, what we used to call them.
2: Are you saying that's all the Sheikh?
0: We used to call them send-off dudes in the neighborhood. He sent some dudes off to go do something, and finally they had in the streets. They had the prosecutors and the legislation had to come up with the law saying that, well, since you were the point guy, you the kingpin, you get the time. You go down just like the guy that did the killing go down, because it was a time where they didn't go down because they were the shot caller. He was just a shot caller. That's all he was. He never physically did it himself. Stay tuned for more Black and Right. We're going to get into this.
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0: Welcome back to Black and Right. I am Verlon Galloway, and I am throwing pipe bombs. I guess I have to restate my question. But first off, the number is 312-642-5600. And yes, I did say 312-642-5600. And I want you to call in and challenge me. Christians, women, pro-America, why is it okay to kill Khalid the Sheikh Mohammed if you're not going to kill this woman Clancy? If you're not going to sentence the average murderer in the street to the death penalty? If you're not killing these women or sentencing them to some kind of a crime and they killing their babies at the point of birth, why is it okay for them to do that? Call in and challenge me, ladies and gentlemen.
2: You got to call her. Let's go to Ruth from Elgin.
7: Hi. I actually was calling about your comment, Berlin, about Kamala getting 75 million votes.
0: Yeah.
7: And I think she got them the same way that Biden got 81 million in the 2020.
0: Well,
7: I think there was some hanky-panky going on there.
2: wait, some what? Wait, say that again. Some what?
7: I said, I think there was some hanky-panky.
0: Haven't heard that one in a while.
2: That's why I had to repeat it. I thought that's what she said.
7: It's an old thing.

0: I mean, I think after 25 years, I should let them just live it out. But
1: oh, thank you. Thank you for that.
0: But I can see why some people would like to see them. But to me, I would have liked to see it 15 years ago.
1: I'm going to tell you this. Before I stepped into the studio, I was talking to one of my friends who's a chaplain. He's my spiritual advisor. You know, and
2: oh, you spiritual now?
1: No,
2: thank you, Jesus.
1: He's my one of my good friends. I've been knowing him for almost 30 years, and he always, no matter what issue we talk about, he always comes from a moral perspective in the Bible. And what he told me was, the people that call in, because he's pro-life as well, he's Catholic. And what he said with the people that calls in and says they want to see Khalid, the Sheikh Muhammad, die, he didn't use the word hypocrites. He said they're not. Not, and this goes for you, John, because you were Christian. He says people go by how they feel, and you can feel a certain way. You may want them to die, because I posed him the same question. What if they killed your brother? And he has a twin brother. Well, he said, I can feel like I want him to die. I can want him to die, but that goes against my faith. And he said that every person who's religious, Christian, Catholic, knows it goes against the doctrine to try to make your feeling.
2: I think that depends on the doctrine, which Christianity you believe in.
1: Well, he's a Catholic. Uh-huh. But see, he says that goes against the doctrine, and to try to make your feeling a reality is wrong. Thank you, Ruth. It's just wrong. You don't do that.
2: Vilan, what does Genesis 9 and 6 say?
1: I do not know.
2: Genesis 9 and 6 says, whoever sheds the blood of man, by man shall his blood be shed. You know what Romans 13 says?
1: What?
2: Romans 13.
1: No, I say what?
2: Oh, it basically, and I'm paraphrasing. Mm-hmm. It's God's servant in administering justice, and it does not bear the sword in vain. I think what you're trying to conflate, because you make no distinction. And this is where people like you who try to get the Christians in those gotchas, there's no distinction between innocence and guilt with you. Is it?
1: No.
2: Why?
1: It's life.
2: So how can you call a Christian a hypocrite if you make no distinction between innocence and guilt?
1: What about vengeance
2: because,
1: is mine?
2: Hold on. And you're specifically calling Christians hypocrites.
1: What about vengeance is mine? Said the Lord.
2: Just hold on. Hold on. No, you can't. I'm asking you a question.
1: I told you. I gave you an answer. No, I don't see any. It's life. Okay. You do not have the right to take life. Only God. If that's what you choose to believe in, I'm trying to keep it moderate because some people don't believe in religion at all. But it's not your right to take a life. It's only God's right to take a life.
2: But that's not what Christians believe in. I don't know what Christians believe. I mean, I know. What about Dan Frost? I know Dan. I'm not a Catholic.
1: And Dan's is a Catholic.
2: I know.
1: He's pro life as well.
2: I'm not a Catholic. Listen, the guy who killed my brother.
1: Yeah.
2: I wanted him to get the death penalty.
1: Okay.
2: Because an eye for an eye, a tooth for a tooth. I wanted that guy. And guess what? I also wanted to make sure that before he got put to death, he made sure he knew who his maker was by professing Jesus Christ. That is not hypocritical. That is not hypocritical.
1: Taking his life is.
2: How?
1: Everything else
2: How?
1: You said before that,
2: no,
1: that's cool.
2: Okay, but you're making these outlandish accusations, but you're not defining anything.
1: It's simple.
2: Because you want to blow everything up.
1: You don't get to take a life. Another human being doesn't get to take another human being's life. You are going by man-made laws and politicians who said, okay, you got the right to take a life. But you don't, but that man, just the same as going to war. Just because some politician or some general says it's okay to go kill those people we at war with is not going to absolve you of that sin when you do meet your maker. It's just not right. I don't care what law, what state has made to say it's okay to take a life. It is not. Another man cannot take another man's life. You just shouldn't be. Nobody should have the power to tell you to do that.
2: Wait, listen to that. See, this is what I mean about the hypocritical. No man should take another man's life. But the guilty, the man who murders, the Khalid Sheikh Mohammed, who planned thousands, maybe tens of thousands
1: almost,
2: of people's...
1: Hey, hold on. Six short of 3,000.
2: Doesn't matter. No, that's just 9/11. We don't know what else he did
1: mm-hmm.
2: prior to 9/11,
1: mm-hmm.
2: right? But you're making it, you're saying that these Christians are hypocritical. And even when you say, vengeance is mine, I will repay, say Lord. See, it sounds good from a non-Christian saying that. But that was about personal animosity.
1: Mm-hmm.
2: That the Lord was saying, do not take vengeance personally. Vilan, the laws, the way America is set. Uh-oh. I don't know where he's going to believe. But here's a guy who wanted to bring back the death penalty, who argued against getting rid of the death penalty. And when he left the General Assembly, me and John Cabello tried to bring back the death penalty.

0: Illinois. Prosecutor.
1: Oh, I got on that quickly.
0: I saw your name on
1: that. I appreciate that. Hi, Berlon.
2: What's going on, Dennis?
1: You're not going to quote the Bible with me, are you?
2: No. No, I'm not.
1: You know, it's interesting, John, that when I was fighting the Blagojevich administration and then the Quinn administration regarding the death penalty, that the Catholic Church worked against me. And I'm a Catholic, right?
2: Yep.
1: And at that time, I was pro-life. But I also, in my own faith, believed that if you choose as a human being to kill somebody, that there are certain things that are so heinous, you should lose your life. So then I became pro-choice. Now, do you want to argue with me, Berlon?
2: Yes, I do.
1: My pro-choice stance is not as...
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4: Roger Stern, Americans on the move this holiday weekend, and it's costing more to drive or to fly.
5: With ongoing conflicts in the Middle East driving up the price of jet fuel, AAA says travelers are paying about 2% more for airfare over the Labor Day holiday weekend than they did this time last year, but nearly 20% more for top destinations.
4: Fox's Jonathan Seri, 10 days after the devastating flood that hit Nepal, rescuers found two more victims alive.
6: A woman was submerged underneath a building. Meanwhile, another miracle today. A man was found inside a 740-foot tunnel at a hydropower project.
4: Fox's Stephanie Bennett, one person rescued yesterday, says he saw other people alive. 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
0: Welcome back to Black and Right Radio. And Vlon, before we go any further, because the way you define pro-life would mean if somebody came and tried to bring harm to me and I killed them, I can't practice self-defense. Because you're pro-life. You don't want to see the death. See, this is why I'm saying you prejudging your argument by calling Christians hypocrites. If somebody came to me and tried to kill me, or if I went and killed somebody who was trying to hurt or harm somebody else and defending that other person, you don't believe any life should be taken in war. There's no lethal force in your argument that Christians are hypocrites because they choose to say that they support the death penalty. Where's the wiggle room there?
2: There's none. Because it's either you're totally pro-life or you're not. If someone was trying to harm you, you do everything in your power to protect yourself and
0: but that's not what pro-life means.
2: And do no harm to the point of killing that person.
0: So if somebody was to come in and attack me.
2: You don't have to kill them. You don't have to kill
0: him.
2: Are you
0: serious?
2: You don't have to kill him.
0: So if somebody points a gun at me and I get the drop on them.
2: Try your best not to die, but don't kill
0: him. Are you serious? Dennis, please. Are you listening to this, Dennis?
2: Dennis still on the phone?
0: Dennis, you still there? All right, let's.
1: He does not. Yes. Can you hear
0: me? Yeah, we can hear
2: you. Yes.
1: He does not believe what he's saying.
0: Mm-mm.
1: And he knows that. He does not believe it. So you can take an extreme position, and that's okay. There is no way that if somebody came to Verlon's house in Michigan,
0: don't kill him,
1: and broke in with a firearm, and Verlon would say, please don't do anything bad, that will be the extent of it, and then he gets killed instead, then I guess the offender wasn't pro-life. So we already have in our society justified homicide. Because of you have to defend yourself against somebody bringing great bodily harm or death towards you. That's already in our statutes. That's in our laws. Maybe Verlon forgot about that. Maybe he believes what he's saying. I don't know. I don't believe he does say
2: man,
0: I know he believes it, Dennis.
2: Man-made law does not apply. Period. It does not apply. And unless I am suffering from temporary insanity, I'm going to do my best not to lose my life and not to take that life. Period.
1: Who decides what temporary insanity is?
2: Then I will have.
1: Who decides that?
0: Dennis, that means he does not believe in the formation of America. Because the laws of man and the way we framed our society by a constitutional republic, that means you cannot live here.
2: When it comes,
0: because you won't, I mean, and your definition of pro-life, that's your definition.
2: when it comes to killing somebody, how am I anti-America if I don't want to kill people? I don't want to kill people.
0: Dennis, you got a lot of wind. Can you? You got a window down?
2: You got a window down.
1: No, I'm driving right now. So pull over for
0: All right. Hey, you Vilan. Listen, in the words of Samuel Jackson, right? In the words of Samuel Jackson from Pulp Fiction. Hit it, Pete.
16: You read the Bible, Rip.
17: Yes.
16: Oh, there's this passage.
0: Oh, that's not Samuel.
2: That is Samuel Jackson. Oh, yeah.
16: Ezekiel 25:17. The path of the righteous man is beset on all sides by the iniquities of the selfish and the tyranny of evil men. Blessed is he who in the name of charity and goodwill shepherds the weak through the valley of darkness, for he is truly his brother's keeper and the finder of lost children. And I will strike down upon thee with great vengeance and furious anger those who attempt to poison and destroy my brothers. And you will know my name is the Lord when I lay my vengeance upon thee.
0: Well,
2: that's terrible.
0: No, it's not. Terrible.
2: And it's hypocritical.
0: It's not hypocritical.
2: Yes, it is.
0: Define hypocritical.
2: To say one, the Bible is full of being hypocritical.
0: Oh, there you go. You're one of those people.
2: It is. I don't even have to even go through all the ways the Bible is the living essence of hypocrisy.
0: No. Have you? So how can you make that judgment and that statement? If you've never read it from, I've read it from front to end multiple times. There is no hypocrisy in the Bible.
2: No.
0: It actually backs up everything that it says in the Bible. Yes, it does.
2: It's all kinds of hypocrisy throughout the Bible. I don't need to go through that. Listen, Dennis, stay on the phone. Let's go to the phone calls.
0: We don't have time.
2: We don't? Okay.
0: Yeah, let's go to Bill. Bill from Elmore Park.
2: What's up, Bill?
18: Hello. Hi. I'm a Christian. I am pro-life when it comes to, you know, anti-abortion. But I also understand that divine guidance in terms of being under authority, especially in a war situation, or self-defense situation, is justified and not hypocritical. So, I mean, how can you possibly call someone a hypocrite when you don't believe the Bible, when there's Christians that do believe the Bible? For example, Psalm 144:1 says, praise be to the Lord, my rock, trains my hands for war, my fingers for battle. Right?
0: Yeah.
2: I hear you. Well, we on a hard break. I'll address that when I come back.
0: Thank you, Bill. You listening to Black and Right? We'll be right back.
19: Oh, man, I shot Marvin in the face.
20: Why the f*** did you do that?
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24: 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President Reagan knew the freedoms secured by one generation were not guaranteed to survive to the next. Today, as socialistic ideas that place greater power in the hands of government gain renewed support, Reagan's warning carries even greater weight. Freedom is more than inheritance. 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Freedom only survives when each generation chooses to defend it. So, do we have the courage to defend and protect what is being challenged, the very principles that made America the greatest experiment in history?
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5: 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It's the show the mainstream media doesn't want you to know about. It's Black and Right with John Anthony.
0: Welcome back to Black and Right. Now, Valon, I actually looked up pro-life. Here's the definition of pro-life. Pro-life is the moral principle that innocent human life possesses inherent dignity and a fundamental right not to be intentionally and unjustly killed from conception until natural death. It does not necessarily mean that every taking of human life under every circumstance is morally equivalent. And here are the distinctions. Abortion. It involves the intentional killing of an unborn child. Murder involves the unjustified intentional killing of another human being. Self-defense can involve taking life to protect innocent life from an immediate threat. And I told you, if I was there when the guy who shot my brother, I would have ended him right there on the spot. He would have been ended. No questions, no ifs, ands, or buts about it. With you, pro-life, it doesn't mean nobody can ever be killed. I think the hardline positions, you sound like a lot of these fundamentalists in any religion, where you take this hardline stance, and then anybody that comes against your perspective and your opinion are hypocrites.
2: You're hypocrite because you're pro-life and in another aspect, you choose to kill. Let's go back to abortion. Now, in that definition, it says you don't kill those innocent unborn. Why aren't you charging these women with murder? You're not, because the legislation, the people in charge chose to minimize the taking of innocent life. I'm sorry. That's hypocrisy.
0: So the sheikh is innocent life?
2: Did not say that.
0: Did he have due process?
2: Yes, he had due process.
0: What happens after you receive due process?
2: I'm going to tell you what judges say all the time. That one act doesn't define the rest of someone's life. They still have a chance not to totally make up for it, but to try their best to make up until their dying day.
0: Let's talk to the prosecutor who's actually been in these cases. Okay. Prosecutor.
2: All right.
0: Dennis. He's got to come off muted.
2: Oh, okay.
1: Can you hear me?
0: Yeah, yes. Go ahead.
1: I didn't realize that Verlon is well-versed in courtroom operations. I didn't know. I didn't know where he picked that up.
2: Maybe Tell me judges don't say that. They do say that.
1: I don't know. In what capacity are they saying that at a sentencing hearing? I don't know what you're trying to say.
2: Yeah, basically when they hand down the, because judges have that what do they call it? Discretion, and a lot of the times people, the prosecutors and the people seeking justice, doesn't get the justice they want, and judges say, listen, especially when it comes to young offenders, they say, well, you know, the person's 16 or 18. I don't want this to define the rest of their life. You might think they deserve life in jail.
0: Somebody killed somebody.
2: Look, this goes to murder. I just said that earlier. It's people killing each other in the street, and they don't get the death penalty. A lot of these judges see a person, they're 18, and they sentence them to what? 25 to life, so they can have a chance to get out and do better with the rest of their life.
1: Donald Trump, he supports the death penalty at the federal level.
2: I ain't got nothing to do with that. I don't have nothing to do with what Donald Trump care about.
1: Just like what you're talking about, random judges talking about kids in murder cases, that's irrelevant too.
0: Right.
1: The fact of the matter is, you talk about innocent life. An innocent life is something much different than a hardened terrorist criminal hiding in caves in Afghanistan that orders the death of 5,000 people, plus the thousands that have come after
2: What that gives you, Dennis, what gives you the right? What gives you the right to devalue someone else's life and say, well, because this person committed an act, he's no longer worthy to live? What gives you that right?
0: What gives you the right to call somebody hypocritical because they're against your position?
1: No, Verlon's right. Because as I said in 2010 when I fought against the abolition of the death penalty, we should send somebody who is a murderer to prison for life. And when they kill 10 more prison guards, correctional officers, therapists, anybody else who comes in their cell, their life still has value. The people they kill, no value whatsoever. Right, Verlon?
2: You know, Clayton.
1: Hold on. Right. No.
0: Dennis.
1: That's what we
0: isn't
1: talked
0: it,
1: about.
0: But isn't it pro-life when you defend the life or save somebody else from being killed by a miscreant? Isn't that pro-life that you're saving other lives as well? Based on his definition?
1: Right. Verlon believes only the murderer's life
2: No.
1: More
0: All right,
1: no.
0: Hold on. Let's go to a caller.
1: That's what he's saying.
2: No.
0: Carrie from Crown Point.
6: Gentlemen, we live in an imperfect society. That's why God gave us the Ten Commandments.
0: Yep.
6: We have to preserve the common good of society, and Khalid Sheikh Mohammed is a perfect example because what he did was mastermind the murder of many thousands of people, and he would have done more. He is the perfect case and example of why the death penalty is needed. Thou shalt not murder. He's a murderer in the Constitution of the United States of America. George Washington himself had to put people to death who endangered the rest of his soldiers, our country, our nation, and society. And this is nothing to do with the woman who killed her children. I feel sorry for her family. But this man is a mass murderer, and he needs to be put down.
2: I disagree. He was an organizer in a mass murderer. That woman strangled kids to death, and this country won't put her to death. It picks and chooses who they will kill.
0: Verlon, wait, here's a question. You ever been a woman?
2: No, I have never been a woman.
0: You ever suffered through postpartum? Nah, I'm not defending her. But have you ever? I've seen women. My own wife had postpartum. I'm not defending what happened. But there is some truth to postpartum women who go, and yes, it is, Verlon.
2: No excuses. I'm sorry. Okay. No excuses.
0: So you get to dictate that people are hypocritical.
2: Yeah.
0: Okay. There are no excuses in that respect, right?
2: Mm-hmm.
0: But Verlon, you don't see the hypocrisy in your statements?
2: Never. At all. Never.
0: Is it just me, or is Verlon being hypocritical as well?
2: Nope.
0: With his hardline stance.
6: Hypocrite.
0: Yeah. We'll be right back.
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3: This is Black and Right with John Anthony.
0: Come back to Black and Right. Oh, this has been fun, man. But Vilan, I want to leave this with you. And I have to write this down because I wanted to get each point so that you can truly understand. Because personally, I believe you're entitled to oppose the death penalty. That's your right. What I'm rejecting is your definition of my position. The way you define pro-life opposition to taking any human life under any circumstance, then call me a hypocrite because I don't accept your definition. I think that's circular. I really do. I personally believe every human life has God-given value. While I also believe scripture distinguishes innocent life, personal vengeance, self-defense, and punishment by civil authority. What I think I don't think you've been able, because you got to understand, I look at everything through the scriptures. Mm-hmm. That's how I view it. Mm-hmm. You need to show why those distinctions are biblically invalid. Calling Christians hypocrite doesn't do that, Vilan.
2: Catholics call you hypocrites.
0: I don't care what, I'm not Catholic.
2: And see, that then it goes back to the war against what religion is right and wrong. Because my friend of 30 years, literally, 3 minutes before I stepped into the studio, you heard me talking to him. Like, who is that? That's my friend. He's a Catholic. Well, and we were talking about this issue right before I came in here. And he said, anybody that believes in killing somebody, even if they did the most heinous act, they are hypocrites.
0: Well, if that's the case, was the Catholic priest who gave Joe Biden communion? I mean, because Joe Biden shouldn't have received communion based upon the beliefs he has. And Dennis, am I wrong in that?
1: Well, I'm a non-practicing Catholic. Did you want to ask me?
0: Mm-hmm.
1: The hypocrisy is if you are a Catholic and you support abortion, that's hypocrisy. Let's go through it. So again, everybody interprets the faith differently. So I've
2: No, Dennis, what Catholic, name what Catholic supports abortion? I think they still stand against abortion.
0: No, listen to all of the Democrats who are Catholic who still stand with abortion.
2: I don't even hear Democrats say they're Catholic.
1: How many people are voters who vote pro-choice who vote for that reason, in the suburbs in particular, that are pro-choice, but they're also Catholic and go to church every week?
2: They're hypocrites. Look,
0: did you go with I'm that word?
2: I'm consistent. You're not gonna get me, Dennis. I told everybody the premise when I started this segment. Either you consistent or you are a hypocrite. Those people who do that are hypocrites.
0: And how are you the arbiter and this who decides that?
2: Simple, one
1: your
2: simple
1: false,
2: answer. If you take a life
1: reason.
2: If you take a life, you're
1: your false reasoning and circular logic isn't going to get me.
0: No.
1: It's not going to get John, and it's not going to get the audience. You can pick and choose that stuff. That's what Democrats do. I'm sorry to tell you that. I heard that in Springfield. How could you be Catholic and pro-life and be pro-death penalty? I had sisters praying for me. When they came up, they said, the representative's going to be for, he supports the death penalty. And you know what? We were also told the death penalty, when it would be abolished, would be more pro-life because there'd be less murders in our state. That hasn't happened. But it's okay, Vilan.
0: Yeah. Dennis,
1: you make your, you got to go.
0: Yeah, we got to go.
2: Hey, thanks, love Dennis, you, brother. I better see you
0: thanks
2: on the boat.
0: Thanks for joining us, man.
2: I need you on the
1: love
2: boat.
1: Love you too, guys.
2: All right,
1: man.
0: You.
1: I'll be there.
0: Vilan, I, you know I miss you. Guys. Thank you, brother. I love you, man. You know I miss having you here,
2: Vilan. I miss this.
0: I miss this. And you know what you are for leaving. Yeah, I do think, wait, somebody said, who's right? Crips or Bloods?
2: Come on.
0: Thank you, Robin. Thank you for that laugh. But thank you so much. Pete, thank you so much. Guys, please show up for this boat cruise. I want this to be the best one that we've had. Go get your tickets. Get your friends on the boat with us. Let's have a rocking good time. And I'm telling you, we are going to have an amazing time. to my YouTube, Facebook, and Rumble crowd. Thank you so much for tuning in. Vilan, thank you. See you then.
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12: Firing back, I'm Roger Stern, Fox News. U.S. forces striking Iranian oil tankers after Iran launched missiles at American warships.
13: We know, according to U.S. Central Command, that an aircraft carrier and a guided missile destroyer evaded these attacks by Iran, and the head of Central Command saying this in part online, quote, "If you shoot at two of our ships, we will impose an even higher economic cost, taking out three of yours." According to CENTCOM, after the IRGC fired at two Navy warships, U.S. troops took aim striking three Iranian crude oil tankers, with one of them located off the coast of Karg Island near Iran's key oil exports. One U.S. official telling Fox that the IRGC can't build more tankers, and they know it, that this puts them in a tougher economic spot. And Reuters reporting that Iran only has another 2 months' supply of gasoline. It's according to a source there.
12: Fox's Alex Hogan at the White House. Speaking of the Iran war, it's making travel more expensive this holiday weekend.
20: With ongoing conflicts in the Middle East driving up the price of jet fuel, AAA says travelers are paying about 2% more for airfare over the Labor Day holiday weekend than they did this time last year, but nearly 20% more for top destinations.
12: Fox's Jonathan Seri, AAA says gas is 94 cents more a gallon than last year. U.S. Envoy Steve Witkoff and Jared Kushner have met with Russian President Vladimir Putin in Moscow as the Trump administration pushes to revive peace talks to end the war in Ukraine. The three-hour meeting is now over. The envoys expected to travel to Kiev tomorrow for talks with Ukrainian President Volodymyr Zelensky. Meanwhile, Russia has ordered a 72-hour pause and strikes on Kiev, while Ukraine says it will hold off on strikes against Moscow through Monday. 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
25: Tonight will be clear and humid with a low of 68. Tomorrow, expect mostly sunny skies, pleasant conditions, and lower humidity with a high of 78. Tomorrow night will be mainly clear with a low of 65. On Monday, anticipate partly sunny skies with a high of 81. I'm meteorologist Jason Caterina on AM 560, The Answer.
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28: 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Think about that, 10 degrees warmer. 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